0: curious to see what that looks like. But overall, I think New England is slightly better than they were, at least on paper, going into this year compared to last year. Now, the other big talking point is the fact that Travion Henderson has not been practicing the last few days. That could end up looming large for the Patriots if he's not going to be a part of that offense. He was a guy that was very explosive for them in his rookie year, even though it felt like Mike Vrabel didn't want to use him. No matter how many times Ramondre Stevenson fumbled the ball, he was out there. He was their guy. And as the year went on, they started to lean into Henderson a little more. But with him being hurt right now, that leaves his status for Wednesday's game up in the air. But this is a game that I'm still expecting Seattle to win. I still think they're the better team. They've been kind of that team that nobody's talking about because of what the Rams have been able to do this offseason. Everybody's kind of overlooking Seattle. I'm not. I still think that they can compete with that Rams team. I think the Rams are doing everything they're doing to try to beat Seattle. And look, they on paper look like the better team, but I'm not turning my nose up at Seattle. I don't fully trust Sam Darnold still. I don't care. I still think the Sam Darnold is still in there. I still think he's still that guy that sees ghosts from time to time. But JSN coming off of a year where he wins NFL Offensive Player of the Year, like, I think that he still can get the ball to guys like him. I do think Rashid Shaheed will be a bigger part of the offense this year. I always say it's tough for wide receivers to be traded at the deadline and join a new offense. It's tough to really get them in. And now after having a full offseason with those guys, I do think they're going to be able to tap into some of that big play ability that Shaheed has. Jadarian Price, I'm rooting for him. My fantasy team's rooting for him. I think he could be really good for them with the running game, and he can give them something in the passing game as well. At offensive and defensive line is still intact for Seattle. Mike McDonald's still one of the best young coaches in the league. I think Seattle wins this game, but I don't think it looks like the blowout that we saw in the Super Bowl.
1: Yeah, I like Seattle too. I mean, if the line in the Super Bowl was 5.5, Seattle wins and they cover, right? And that's on a neutral field. Now you give 2 points for Seattle to home field. If they were playing the Super Bowl in Seattle, the Seahawks would have been a 7.5 point favorite in that game. Now they're only a 3.5 point favorite. Like, has there been 4 points worth of adjustment from these teams in the offseason to warrant that? I don't believe so. I think we all know that Drake May struggled when he stepped up in competition, and they won all those games that they did in the playoffs, especially because of the defense and how many turnovers they were able to force. Now, certainly against a guy like Sam Darnold, you can get some turnovers, but I think Seattle's also going to be able to get some turnovers. As we know, that is one of the toughest places to play in the NFL, especially in prime time. It's going to be tough. I do like Seattle. I would probably lay the 3.5. I think they're a really good money line parlay piece, and that's probably the way I would look to attack it if I had to end up betting the game. But I'm with you. I think it's funny, Cordell. Like, maybe the perceptions around these two teams are actually different than how I feel, where I think most people feel like, oh, the Patriots were in the Super Bowl last year. Now it's another year of Drake May. You get A.J. Brown, Dobbs. The defense should be really good. Like, they should be even better this year. And then, as you were saying with Seattle, like, they just had everything go right for them. Darnold played great in the postseason. Now you got the Rams making all these moves in the NFC West. Maybe they're not going to be as good. A little bit of a Super Bowl hangover. I actually feel the opposite about both of these teams. I still think Seattle's going to be good. I think they're going to win that NFC West division. We know as long as Mike McDonald's there, that defense is going to be great. They're going to be one of the top five defenses in the NFL, and I still think they're going to be that way. And their offense is going to be really strong. I like the pick of Jadarian Price at the end of the first round. I think he's going to be a really strong back. And then when Charbonnet comes back, they'll have that 1-2 punch. But even in the rookie's first game, I think he's going to show out. So that's what happens in so many of these big games early on in the season, Cordell. You got so many of these stars in a Super Bowl rematch. How many times is it like the rookie making an impact, right? And I think Jadarian Price could be that guy. So look for him to have a pretty good game on Wednesday night. But yeah, to be honest with you, I'm surprised that the spread is as low as it is. I thought it would be like 4.5, maybe even 5.5. I think you're getting a nice buy here on Seattle. I think the Patriots are your classic case of like Super Bowl hangover, very similar to that Burrow Bengals team when they made it and they've kind of struggled the following years. Yes, they made some upgrades on offense, but I'm just not quite sold on Drake May like everybody else is. I think he's a great young quarterback, but again, there are some people that already think like he's top five, top six. Like, can we slow down? Can we watch him play like some more football and see him against a tougher schedule like he's getting this season? But yeah, man, I like the Seahawks on Sunday or on Wednesday, excuse me.
0: Yeah, I mean, I agree. You know, I think there are definitely questions about Drake May. They won that they got to the Super Bowl despite the way he played. And I still maintain a lot of people are down on the Broncos this year. I'm not, but I maintain the Broncos would have been the team in the Super Bowl last year if Bo Nix doesn't get hurt. And I trust Bo Nix probably a little more than I trust Drake May, which is crazy because I think Drake May is individually a better player, but I trust Bo Nix with that team more than I trust Drake May with this Patriots team. Both have really good defenses, and you're right, they did make upgrades on offense, adding A.J. Brown, who by all accounts had a really strong training camp. Like I said, Travion Henderson not being there, that worries me if I'm a Patriots fan. We'll see what his status is for Wednesday, but he's missed at least the last 2 days of practice, so that's not a good sign for him being able to play in this game on Wednesday. That's an explosive play. That's a home run hitter that they won't have at their disposal. And on the flip side for Seattle, look, I just said it. I'm optimistic that Jadarian Price will end up looking really good for them. But Kenneth Walker was a big reason why the Seahawks ended up getting and making and winning the Super Bowl last year. They kind of got on his back offensively and took a lot off Darnold's plate. And now with him not there, and especially Charbonnet, who's on the short-term IR to start the season, they are going to have to rely on Sam Darnold quite a bit, at least to start the season. And I'm sure he'll force-feed JSN the same way that he did last year, but it does open up opportunities for turnovers to happen. And we know that's his big bugaboo. And so, yeah, I do still think Seattle's the better team, and I just don't think the vibes are that strong from New England these days. You hear about Christian Gonzalez, who seems to be at odds with the front office, not getting his extension, and he's just one of those guys. I'm just like, if you're not going to pay Christian Gonzalez, what are you doing? I mean, this is a top three corner in the NFL. The Patriots look like crap in the Super Bowl, but I tell you who didn't, Christian Gonzalez. He was one of the few good spots of the Patriots team in that Super Bowl game. And so I don't really understand not wanting to take care of guys like that who have shown that they can be one of those one percenters in their position in this league. But that's the way that the Patriots have always done. They always penny pinch when it comes to paying these guys because they trust their scheme over the individual player. We'll see if it works out here, but it's hard for me to pick against Seattle at home on a night where they're raising their banner against a team that they destroyed in the Super Bowl last year. I still am leaning Seattle, and I still think they're going to be one of the best teams in the NFC this year, mainly because that defense isn't going anywhere. And they took care of their best corner this offseason, unlike the Patriots.
1: Great point. And yeah, you bring up Kenneth Walker. I mean, guy won Super Bowl MVP, right? Because of what a great Super Bowl postseason that he had. So losing him, again, is going to be a big blow, but we agree. Jadarian Price is going to step in and should have a good game on Wednesday night. Yeah, I do like Seattle. I'm a little worried about this Patriots offensive line as well. They announced today that Will Campbell is going to be starting there on the offensive line on the left side. This was a guy who was a top five draft pick out of LSU, has not panned out so far, but due to injuries, they got to play him. I think those Seattle defenders are going to tee off and they're going to make life tough. So your fear is that, again, you know, it's just one of these Darnold games where he turns the ball over. Maybe there's a little nerves for Seattle. There's a lot that goes into opening night. You raise the banner and those sorts of things, but that stadium's going to be on fire. It's going to be electric. That defense is still going to be really, really good. And I'm with you, Cordell. I think they win the game, and I think they cover. I go back and forth on what to do with the total at 44.5. We got an under in the Super Bowl. It was ugly and sloppy in the first half, and I think that's what I'm tending to lean with in this game, where maybe you look at a first half under 21.5, 22.5, somewhere in that range, right? You would expect the Patriots. Vrabel's a conservative guy by nature, and I think that he obviously wants to keep his team in the game as long as he can. He knows if Drake May has some turnovers early or if Seattle gets off to a good start and that defense can just pin their ears back and play with the lead, it's going to be tough. So I would expect a conservative start for both teams. Both coaches are defensive guys. They're conservative by nature. And I think yards are going to be hard to come by in this game. And it's a great point, too, about Travion possibly missing, because Ramondre is a good back. But I think against a defense like this, you need a home run hitter, right? Mm-hmm. It's going to be tough to manufacture 5 yards a carry against this defense, where maybe it's going to be one of these games where it's like 2 yards a carry, no game, 3 yards a carry, loss of two, maybe gain of 40, right? Like, you're going to only get so many opportunities to break one. Ramondre is really not that guy, where Travion is. And against this defense, I mean, you're only going to get so many opportunities to exploit that coverage and create some game-breaking plays. But yeah, Cordell, I think it's the only thing that concerns me is it almost looks like a little too easy that Seattle is this short a favorite. Like, they're only 3.5. But again, I do think there's a lot of love for New England out there, and a lot of people that love Drake May. They like the upgrades to the offense, and think that, again, as we know, 3.5 is the ultimate number in the NFL. I mean, there's so many games that fall at 3. So maybe it's not as there are a lot of people out there that are really thinking that New England is the right side. But I just, from the start, you know, when this was the matchup that was announced, when the schedules came out and they saw the spread at 3.5, I from, you know, day one, I've liked Seattle and I haven't wavered.
0: Yeah, I mean, I think all the points you made are true. And I would also say, you know, Drake May, who, as the year went on, especially going into the playoffs, the turnovers started to rack up for him. This is a defense that hunts turnovers, and Ramondre Stevenson has a fumbling problem. So I would be cautious about him as well, because I know that defense is going to be looking to punch that ball out because they know he will put it on the ground. And I think the under could be a good play. It's always weird week one in the NFL, because the one thing that I always look at is tackling. In the day and age where starters are playing less and less in the preseason and teams are tackling, doing live tackling less and less in training camp, you see a lot of broken tackles early in the season, specifically in week one. So that's what I'm curious to see. Now, you would think with these two defenses, tackling isn't going to be an issue. You know, you've got two guys who are defensive-minded head coaches who have two of the better defenses in the league. You think it'd be okay, but you've also got some really good skill position players offensively on both sides. On the Seahawks side, you got JSN, and we know how good he can be, especially just yards after catch, and he gets the ball in his hands so often that he's bound to break one at some point. And AJ Brown's never been an easy guy to tackle on the other side. So I am curious to see what the open field tackling looks like, because that could end up being the difference in that over and over under hitting just a couple of big plays that shouldn't have happened that end up happening due to early season tackling miscues.
1: For sure. All right, we're going to take a quick timeout. We come back, hopefully have an update on what's going on with SMU and Florida State. We're also going to play a little Price is Right or Price is Wrong with our guy Brandon Combs. We talk some more NFL. So don't go anywhere. BetMGM tonight, Westwood One Sports, PJ Glasser, Cordell Wood.
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10: Well, it's nearly time for Wisconsin to open up their season against number 4 Notre Dame. They're going to do so on Sunday night at Lambeau Field, and they'll do so against an Irish defense that boasts several potential first-round picks and a host of other talented players. But Coach Luke Fickell says the offense can't play scared.
11: Look, game one, man, we've got to be able to run our offense. It's a challenge not only to the entire offense, it's a challenge to the wideouts. You know, everybody's got the goal and the dream to play at the next level. Well, I tell you what, you're going to go out there and you're going to face a lot of NFL players, and there's no better way that for us to measure ourselves individually, you know, against the best, or, you know, again, closing that gap as it is as a team.
10: Several Badgers injuries bear watching, including along the offensive line, where right tackle Kevin Haywood and guard Emerson Mandel questionable for the game. Haywood missed most of fall camp with a foot injury. Mandel missed all of fall camp after undergoing offseason surgery. Wisconsin, a 20.5-point underdog. Kick on Sunday is at 6:30. Turning to the Packers, Josh Jacobs going to be in court earlier than expected. His initial appearance on a pair of misdemeanors has now been set for 11 a.m. on September 10th. Had been slated for November 17th. Jacobs currently on the commissioner's exempt list, leaving him unable to play or practice with the team. Packers open the season September 13th at Minnesota.
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10: Well, the Brewers are getting a series going tonight against the Reds in Cincinnati. Milwaukee heads there after splitting their series with the Cubs and keeping their 8-game lead in the AL Central and a 3.5-game lead on the Dodgers and Braves for the best record in baseball. With this Wisconsin Sports Zone Network update, I'm Zach Heil. Pritt.
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0: Still right. Waiting for the lights to come on in Tallahassee. The players have made their way back onto the field. The special team guys are starting to warm up a little bit. We still don't have an update on when this game's going to start or anything like that. It's a beautiful night, so it's not like we're dealing with any weather or anything like that. It's just truly a light situation. It looks like one side of the field is good, but then the other side, no bueno. So we'll see what ends up happening between Florida State and SMU. We're hoping to get this game kicked off, which would be great. If they have to cancel it, though, Cordell, what do you think happens? Do we get Tuesday football tomorrow? Do they postpone this to like the end of the season? Like, I don't know what the bye week situation is for both of these teams if they have byes, because that's the easy fix. If they both have byes the same week, then you just play it that week. But what do you think they end up doing if they can't get this game in?
1: Yeah, I mean, and even that would suck. You know, like ideally that may be the best solution if they can find a shared bye week. But then SMU has to travel all over again, you know, yeah, so point. You take that into consideration.
0: They do not share a bye week, I mean, by the way.
1: Yeah.
0: Don't share a bye week.
1: You say they do?
0: They do not.
1: So that – oh, okay. So, yeah, that's how – yeah. I wouldn't be opposed to some Tuesday football and then rolling into, NFL yes. on Wednesday. I could be talked into that. But, yeah, I'm curious to see what they do, because even if they do move this to Tuesday, what happens next week? You know, do you push it back next week? Are they planning on a severe short week after that? It's a lot of logistic questions that I think have to be answered with all of this. This is just a crazy situation. Like I could understand it being a weather situation, but when you just talk about it being something that's simply electrical, I just don't know how they where they pivot to if they can't get this game in tonight. And how bad is it if they have to scrap this game, which is the only game on tonight, and it's on a major network?
0: That's the killer, right? Is you only get one night in the regular season on Monday night, where there's only one college Monday night regular season game, and this is the only one. It's a standalone matchup. So again, if they push it to tomorrow, they'll be standalone again, and a lot of people will be tuning in. But you got so many people out at bars right now, and so many of the like, how does the ticket situation work for tomorrow? All right, we got an answer from our guy Brandon Combs, who's about to come on and do a little Price is Right or Price is Wrong. So we'll do that. But Brandon, what's the update that ESPN just gave?
2: Yeah, so they just gave the update that basically they are throwing a Hail Mary, one last option to fix the lights. If it works, they expect the lights to turn back on around 9 p.m. Eastern time, and then each team would get 15 minutes to warm up, and then they would play the game. If not, then everything is still kind of up in the air as far as what do they do. Both commissioners will have to get together, the team presidents, the coaches, everything else. They all have to get together. There's about 30 of them, from what Taylor McGregor was saying on ESPN. About 30 of them would have to come to a decision as whether or not to play this game tomorrow, or whether or not to scrap the game, or whether or not to move it on later in the season. So that is what the update is now. They are throwing a Hail Mary and hopeful that the lights come back on around 9 p.m. Eastern.
0: Wow. All right.
1: College football is back, baby.
0: It most certainly is. There was no other way that week one could end other than this, isn't that? I mean, there's just no other way. All right. So we'll see what happens. Gut feeling from both of you guys. What do you think? Do we see a football game tonight? Cordell, I'll start with you, yes or no?
1: Well, we got a Hail Mary answered the other day.
0: That we did.
1: We needed some extra time. We did need some extra time for that Hail Mary. They've got plenty of time right now. I'm going to say this one gets batted down in the air, though, officially, and it actually ends it. If they're to code red now and having to go to their last remaining option, it's tough for me to feel optimistic about that. If they felt like that was something that would absolutely get it done, they probably would have already gone that route. So, I don't feel really good about this game happening at this point.

0: Yeah, I'm with Cordell. I don't think that this game gets played tonight. I'd be interested to see if it gets played tomorrow, because then you, like you said, you're looking at SMU and Florida State, both with a 3-day turnaround. And I'm not sure whether or not Florida State's at home next week, but either way, SMU has to travel, whether or not it's back mm-hmm. home or to wherever their game is going to be. I mean, they'd still have to travel back home and practice, but it's a 3-day turnaround. That's a tough ask. So, it's going to be interesting to see what the decision is. I've never seen anything quite like this in college football, because it's not like the NFL where you have bye weeks, where you have different things that are going on, where you can, you know, push a game back and have a doubleheader on a Monday. College football gets played on Saturdays, and you know for damn sure Roger Goodell is not going to say, hey, well, go ahead and just move a game to Sunday and play on week one of the NFL. That's not happening. So,
1: right.
0: Yeah, it's going to be very interesting to see what the decision is here within the next hour or so.
2: And look, I mean, this could be huge, right, for SMU, for playoff implications. They're outside of Miami. They were the second betting favorite to win the ACC going into the year. Yeah. So I don't know how that all works if you play if you play one less game with the tiebreakers and how the committee views that and all sorts of things. But, yeah, I'm sure there are a lot of people praying right now that the lights come back on in Tallahassee, but we shall see. Brandon, let's play a little Is the Price Right or Is the Price Wrong? So what's the first one that we got?
0: Yeah, let's do it. Is the Price Right or Wrong? Drake May this week on Wednesday, 230.5 passing yards versus Seattle. It is -120 to the over. Is the price right or is the price wrong, Cordell?
3: That's not too bad. I'll say the price is right. I think that they get into a situation in the second half to where they do have to throw the ball a little more. I think A.J. Brown is capable of a splash play or two. They've got a couple weapons. Hunter Henry is still out there. He's coming off a really good year as well. And like I said, if Travion Henderson isn't there and they can't really get much going with Ramondre Stevenson in the run game, they're going to rely on Drake May to throw the ball quite a bit. Now, that's not a recipe for success against that defense, but that just may be what they have to do. But I'll say it's right.
2: I think the price is a little wrong. I think maybe it should be closer to 240. So Drake went through for 231 or more passing yards in 12 regular season games last year. He had 295 against Seattle in the Super Bowl. Talked about how great the Seahawks defense is, and it's going to be, especially at home. It's going to be tough. But I think with the increase of A.J. Brown and Dobbs, Cordell and I both expect Seattle to win the game, leading for most of the game. So maybe with New England trailing a little bit, I just feel like that number is maybe a little low. So I'll say that the price is wrong.
0: Yeah. Yeah, I think that the price is definitely wrong. Look, you get Drake May, but I just think it's because it's too high. I don't know what the protection is going to be like on that offensive line, and the Seattle defense is really, really good. All right, let's move on to the next one. Matthew Stafford to run it back as MVP. +1200. PJ, is the price right or is the price wrong?
2: That price is wrong. That should be like closer to 20-1 or 25-1. Back to back is hard. Back to back when you're pushing 39, 40 years old is really hard. Now he's in a great situation, as we know. He's got one of the best coaches in the NFL, one of the best receivers. Devontae's still really good. But Stafford at this age, we all know he's just one hit away from missing games. And he was so good last year. I think a lot of us are expecting maybe a little regression for him. The price is just, it's too low for my liking. I think it should be closer to the 20-25-1 range. Yeah. So I'm going to say that the price is wrong on that. Cordell, what about you?
0: We'll see you. We'll see you in two
3: weeks. I think I kind of had the wrong game plan playing this game. I got it now, though. I understand the way it's played. And I will say this price is wrong as well, because, you know, Stafford still has the pieces around him to be able to put together the same type of season he had last year. This is all that's always been Matthew Stafford. Matthew Stafford has always been the guy that can throw the ball all over the field. And now he has Davante Adams coming back. He still has, and it looks like Puka's not going to be suspended. I feel pretty good about the Rams offense right now, to be honest with you. And when I look around the league, there isn't like a slam dunk MVP pick right now going into the year. So yeah, I think that price probably should probably be a little higher, to be honest with you, because I think Stafford has the capabilities to be able to go out there and definitely replicate what he did last year statistically. And if the Rams are going to be the team that everybody expects them to be this year, Stafford's going to be in the MVP running all year.
0: Yeah, that's the thing. I mean, that's the key. Like, if they're going to be the team that everybody expects them to be, then sure, Stafford's going to run it back as MVP. I just don't think that they're going to be that team. And look, Stafford's not getting younger, and I know he's tough as nails, but at some point with that bad back, something like that's going to end up bothering him, and he's going to end up missing games, especially if you know, that ends up, you know, with the offensive line. If they end up not being able to protect him, he's got to run out of the pocket a little bit. There's a lot of really good defenses in that division. It's going to be tough for him to stay healthy. I'm going to say the price is wrong. I would not put my money on Matthew Stafford to run it back. All right, here's one for your guys' neck of the woods. Your guys' guy, Lamar Jackson. First touchdown scorer this Sunday versus Indianapolis. He is 10-1. Is the price right or is the price wrong, Cordell?
3: 10-1. It is Lamar, so you never really know. I'm going to say that the price is right in this case. Even though I think it should probably be higher, honestly. I don't think it'll be Lamar. This isn't a bet that I would take, to be honest with you. I think it's going to be a Derrick Henry type of situation for the Ravens offense this year. I think they're going to lean on him, especially in the red zone. I think they're going to give Derrick Henry every opportunity to be the ball carry. I think a lot of Lamar's carries are going to be mostly as the play breaks down in the pass game, but I don't expect to see a whole lot of designed runs for Lamar. He's going to be healthier, so his legs will be a threat for sure this year. And watching him throughout camp, he looked great. He looks spry. The speed is there. He looks quick as a cat. He looks like Lamar Jackson. But I think that they're going to lean on Derrick Henry in those short yardage situations. Derrick Henry, to me, is probably the safest first touchdown score pick in the NFL. I have to lean him.
2: Yeah, Derek is certainly the best bet for first touchdown. If you were looking to get some value, I don't think Ravens and Colts is probably your game. But I do think the price for Lamar is right. If you were to bet it, I think 10-1 is good value. Just about every Ravens game, this is normally his price to be the first touchdown scorer. But they're going to be under center a lot more this year in the Declan Doyle offense. Maybe they show a zone read look when they get inside the 5 or the 10, or again, maybe Lamar just breaks one like 30 yards and that's how he scores the first touchdown. But I would agree with Cordell. You know, there's always a chance that it's a design pass. He takes off and runs in for a touchdown, something like that. I wouldn't bet this, but if you do want to bet it, I think you're getting a good number at 10-1.
0: Yeah, I'm with you guys. Look, I think Lamar is going to be under center a lot more. I think if I'm not playing, if I don't want to lay the juice, because I think Derrick Henry is only plus 240 for first touchdown, which is not very good. I think I would tend to lay with one of the wide receivers, and probably Jacoby Lane. With everything that you're hearing about him out of camp, maybe look at Jacoby Lane's number, see where that's at. I think he was somewhere at like 14 or 15-1. For first touchdown for him. So it might be a better play to get one of the wide receivers if you believe that Derrick Henry isn't the one that gets into the end zone for us, or Jonathan Taylor for that matter in this game. All right. CJ Stroud, 1.5 passing touchdowns versus the Buffalo Bills. That is sitting at plus 125 to the over. Peach, Price right or price wrong?
2: I think I'd want a little bit more for CJ to have two or more touchdowns. I think he could hit this number against Buffalo. We know, you know, usually with the Bills, it's about their pass defense that they tend to struggle with. And I think if the Texans are going to find the end zone, CJ is going to have to throw for some touchdowns. I think he's going to have a better year than people think. But it feels like with the narrative around him right now, and in a game like this against the Bills, you should be getting maybe something closer to like plus 150 for two or more touchdowns. So I don't mind the bet for him to throw multiple touchdowns. I just like a little better of a number. So I would say that the price is wrong on this one.
3: Yeah, I would tend to agree. I agree with you as well. I think CJ's going to bounce back this year. Now, what that bounce back looks like, I don't know. But it has to be better than what it was last year, especially in the playoffs. It can't be any worse, that's for sure. But I do think they'll be able to look a little more like that in terms of Houston's passing attack. I think it'll look a little more the way it did 2 years ago. They definitely are capable of that. Now, they've got to get healthier. Tank Dell not being there again, you know, they're taking their time with him, understandably so. But Nico Collins, even as bad as CJ was last year, he's still been there, and he's always capable of a big play or two, it feels like. So I think he can hit this number. And like PJ said, with the narrative around CJ, the way that people have been talking about him, I'd like a little more oomph on that price tag. You know, I'd like a little more of a return on that, considering it seems like, especially if you're going off the CJ Stroud that we saw the last time that we saw the Texans play football, he wasn't good. He wasn't good at all. So, yeah, if I'm going to take a chance that CJ is going to be able to come out and throw for a couple of passing touchdowns, I'd like that price tag to look a little better in my favor.
0: Yeah, look, I think that he's going to hit this number. I do think that he is going to throw for at least two touchdowns, because I think the Texans are going to want to go out there and show that the offense has gotten better. And I do believe it did get better. I mean, the addition of Kayshon Boutte, the addition of David Montgomery, I think really helps this offense. When you've got a consistent running back in David Montgomery, it always helps the pass game when you have the threat that you would have there. And then Kayshon Boutte lining up, you know, in the slot most likely for this Houston Texans team. I think CJ Stroud throws for two touchdowns in this ball game. All right. 3,650 and a half passing yards this season for Caleb Williams. That is minus 145 to the over. Cordell, is the price right or is the price wrong?
3: What were the yardage numbers again?
0: 3,650 and a half.
3: I think that, I mean, I don't love that price. I think he can do it. I think he can definitely do it. They're going to throw the ball all over the field. We know that. And especially if the game script follows the way it did last year for them, where they had to trail in a lot of these games and have so many comeback victories, he's going to throw the ball all over the place. And he's got multiple receivers that can make plays with the ball in their hands. So I do think he hits that number. Because of that, I'd like that price tag to be a little better. But this is Vegas is expecting the same thing. We all watched the same Ben Johnson offense last year in Chicago. So I'm not surprised that it looks like that. But for me to bet that, because anything can go wrong, that's still a high passing yardage total. But I expect that offense and Caleb to be able to do it. I just like that price tag to be better.
2: Yeah, I got a tough time. Go ahead, Brandon.
0: Go ahead. No, go ahead, Pete. Sorry, I forgot that you didn't go.
2: All good. I was just going to say, I know you have a Bears question and you're like, I'm ready. I want to get your thoughts. I just, you know, laying minus 145 juice on a season-long prop is probably never something I'll do. If he stays healthy, it's a good bet, and he's going to go over. There's no question. I know how excited a lot of Bears fans are about the receiving room and another year of Ben Johnson. The offensive line is still elite. He should hit this. If he, you know, plays 16, 17 games, it's a good bet. I think the price is right. I wouldn't bet it because I'm not laying minus 145 on a season-long prop.
0: Yeah, so I look, I'm going to walk this up, and there's no way I'm laying the minus 145 either, but I'm going to walk this up to 4,000 yards because I think the Bears are getting their first 4,000-yard passer in their franchise history this year. I do think they're going to throw the ball all over the place. Ben Johnson has already said he wants to have the highest scoring offense of all time. Like, they are going to give Caleb every opportunity. And last year, with how bad they were in the first half of games, he still threw for 3,960 yards. So I think he's going well over this number. Obviously minus 140. It's easy money if you've got, you know, $10,000 to just lay on the line for, you know, a 6-month bet. But I would go ahead and walk this up because he's going to go for over 4,000 this year.
2: Yep. All right, we're going to take a timeout. We'll hit a couple more coming back as we are continuing to wait for updates and hoping to get this Florida State SMU game in. Taking a timeout at MGM tonight here, Westwood One Sports Network.
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1: PJ Glasser, Cordell Woodland here on BetMGM Tonight. We will have a football game in Tallahassee. Kickoff scheduled in about 25 minutes between the Seminoles and the Mustangs. At least we hope. We hope that the power continues to hold throughout the game. But we should be good. It's going to be a long night, though, Cordell, for us here on the East Coast. These college football games, man, if that thing kicks off 9:15, it's not going to end till like close to 1 in the morning.
2: 12:30. Yeah. At least it's something to kind of fall asleep to, I guess.
1: Sure.
2: To put on to wind the night down. I don't hate that. But definitely going to be a longer night than expected on this side.
1: No doubt. Some update on what's going on right now in Major League Baseball. Only the one game currently going on. We have two more to follow. Giants are up 1-0, and the RBI was Rafael Devers. So shout out to our guy Lee, who had Devers in going streaking, an RBI double for him. So off to a nice start there as we are 1-for-1 as a group. We still have Ellie De La Cruz to try and get a base hit for us in going streaking. We have Ernie Clement, who I took. Brandon took Shohei Ohtani, and Cordell went with Jordan Walker. The Cardinals do not have a hit so far. Actually, they just recorded their first one. It was Torres, the leadoff hitter. So we'll monitor what's going on in those three games. Also, Coco Gauff did just beat Iva Jovic, so she is on to the quarterfinals as well, as Coco looking for her second U.S. Open title. Sabalenka, the number one women's player in the world, she's in action tomorrow. So is Alcaraz. He's taking on Ben Shelton. So that should be a fun day at Arthur Ashe tomorrow in New York City. All right, Cordell. So we know we're going to get a game tonight between SMU and FSU. We previewed this game earlier on in the show, but what are your thoughts? Who do you think wins the game? Has this delay changed anything for you at all?
2: Not a ton. I'm still expecting SMU to come out and get the win. I still think their offense is going to be the best, you know, the superior side of the ball in this matchup. I am curious to see, though, you know, with the fans sitting around for so long, what's that energy like to start this game? Can Florida State give them something to cheer about? But I still think my points from earlier still stand. Florida State still has to come out early. I do think they have to try to get control of this game early and not get into a war of touchdowns against this SMU team. I still am looking for SMU to try to make Florida State become one-dimensional. I think that'll be a big thing going into this game. But, yeah, I still feel pretty good about SMU. I'm sure this delay has impacted them somewhat. I mean, it's been pretty long. We're over an hour now, going on an hour and a half. And by the time the game starts, it'll be almost 2 hours from when kickoff was supposed to happen. So I do think that impacts the road team probably slightly more than it does the home team.
1: Yeah, you know what? I might bet like a first half under here in this game because as we were talking about earlier, we've seen a lot of these games so far, especially between two Power Four teams in week one, be pretty ugly and sloppy, been low scoring games, especially in the first half. And now with this long delay and these guys being such creatures of habit and having these routines when they know when the game is and having to deal all with this, and then just the emotions of, you know, that first big game in week one and it's a conference matchup, I think there's a lot more that could go wrong than could go right. So maybe just talk myself into a first half under, give some more plays. But I do like Florida State to cover the +3, and I think they find a way to win the game against SMU. We will see. Kickoff in 20 minutes in that one. We got kickoff on Thursday down under between the Niners and the Rams. Should be a heck of a ball game. We're going to talk about that one to kick off hour three here at BetMGM Tonight.
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18: 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The game wasn't even a contest, and that alone justifies all of the theatrics. The pro wrestling style heel that Kiffin has become doesn't bother a soul in Baton Rouge as long as they keep winning the way that they did on Saturday of that day.
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1: 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PJ Glasser, Cordell Woodland filling in for Brad Evans and Pat Boyle here on a Monday. We hope everybody is having a wonderful Labor Day holiday weekend. We appreciate you spending it with us here at Westwood One Sports Network. Cordell and I, a couple hours left to go in the show, and thank goodness we will have a live football game to watch and talk about and sweat out during the show. If you want to talk about the FSU and SMU game, if you want to talk about some of the NFL games in week one, baseball, whatever it is, give us a call, send us a text, 310-840-4910, 310-840-4910. Before we preview the Rams and 49ers game that we're going to get on Thursday in Australia, Cordell, an update on what's going on with SMU and Florida State. So we know that they're kicking off in 15 minutes. However, they're still having some issues with some other things in the stadium and with the equipment. So they will not be able to see anything on the scoreboard. So no time, down and distance, any of that stuff. And then they won't be able to get the helmet communication functioning with the coaches, which isn't necessarily the biggest deal in the world because, you know, these guys have been dealing with that, really. That was only a rule change that happened the last couple of years. So maybe that isn't the craziest thing, but no PA announcer, no scoreboard. It's going to be very, very interesting how this game ends up going. So your boy here took a first half under 26.5, just with the delay, all the malfunctions, expecting a low scoring, ugly game, took a little under 26.5 at even money to go along with Florida State +3. So we'll see how this all ends up going, Cordell, but what a disaster to finally get to this point where we got kickoff here in under 15 minutes tonight.
22: I mean, I guess we're going back to the Stone Age of football. Just line up and play. Drawing plays up in the dirt. You know, just calling some stuff in the huddle and going out there and trying to execute. But, yeah, no scoreboard, all that stuff. That's going to be wild. Communication with the referees is going to be at a premium, I would imagine, for these coaches on the sideline to figure out down and distance and stuff like that. But yeah, this is pretty bizarre, but at least we're getting some football, I guess.
1: At least we're getting some football. SMU tweeted out they just want to play some football 50 minutes ago. I think we all just want to play some football. So looks like we're going to get that here shortly. We're going to get some NFL football on Wednesday, Seahawks and Patriots. We talked about that earlier, so make sure you go check out the BetMGM Tonight podcast, wherever you get your podcast. Then we also get a Thursday night game, first ever NFL game out in Australia between the 49ers and the Rams. San Francisco is already out there. The Rams are actually going to leave tomorrow night. But then because of how long of a flight it is from LA to Australia, they're not going to arrive in Melbourne until Thursday with the game kicking off Friday morning in Australia. They're going to lose an entire day. And this has been a big talking point, and it's something that is always interesting, how these teams and these franchises handle the international travel. We usually deal with it, though, in games in London or maybe places in Europe. I mean, you're talking about Australia, where, again, you got to cross the international dateline and multiple hemispheres, and you're going into, 14-hour time zone differences, and you're losing an entire day. Like, this is a whole different ball game. The Rams are a good organization. Like, you figure they probably know what they're doing, but I don't know, Cordell. This seems a bit bold, doesn't it?
22: I mean, it does. We'll see how it works out for them. But, yeah, I mean, going so late with such a long distance to travel, definitely a little head-scratching considering the other team has been out there for a while, have adjusted to the time change and everything. So, yeah, that's a little head-scratching. I did see that Raheem Morris is going to miss his birthday because of this, because the when they get there, it'll be, I think, a day ahead. His birthday is the day that they actually miss out on, ironically enough. But, yeah, look, I think this is going to be a pretty good game even still. You know, the Niners have kind of become that forgotten team, I think, in the NFC West, and maybe for good reason. I don't know. I'm unsure how I feel about the Niners these days, but they're definitely still a talented roster. I think that's always the case. The big question with them is always about their health. And Mike Evans, he's been missing some time here recently, and he feels like every year is always dealing with some sort of soft tissue, hamstring type of deal, or the groin, something like that. It just feels like that's always the case with Mike Evans. But he hits the post. He does enough to be able to end up being a huge focal point of the offense every year. He's as consistent as they come when he is on the field. I do think that's a huge upgrade for them to get Mike Evans in that offense. They also added Christian Kirk over there in San Francisco as well. And look, they go as CMC goes. And CMC was actually surprisingly healthier last year than I think a lot of people thought that he'd be. And I just don't know what that looks like for him going into this year. Kittle looks like he may have a chance to play. So I like the Niners. The defense is the big question mark for me. They were back last year. That defense looked really good last year. But your defensive coordinator leaves. And so what does it look like this year? I think with the Rams, we all kind of they're probably the most anticipated team to watch in the NFL this year. With all the new pieces that they have, all the top-end talent that they've added to this roster. I mean, they've added the best defensive player in the league right now and also the best defensive player in the league in the last, like, decade in Aaron Donald. So, man, I always say, you know, considering I cover the Ravens, that the NFL wasn't created with the idea that defensive coordinators would have to scheme up how to stop a backfield that has Lamar Jackson and Derrick Henry in it. I don't know if any offensive coordinator in the world wants to figure out how they can slow down a defensive line that has Myles Garrett and Aaron Donald in it. That is very, very tough to do, even with Aaron Donald missing the time that he's missed. I think he's going to come back and he's going to be fine. I don't think they're going to play him a ton. I think he'll be a situational guy. And I still expect that offense to put up points. So, yeah, I'm picking the Rams in this game, but I'm curious to see what the Niners look like, because they're the one team in that division that it feels like nobody really knows how to feel about them right now.
1: To your point about San Francisco going up against that Rams D-line with Aaron Donald and Myles Garrett, McCaffrey's health is so important, I think, in this game, because when your D-line is that good, Purdy's going to have to get the ball out of his hand quick. And we know CMC, with the way Shanahan lines him up and how quickly he can get open against linebackers, safeties, and the mismatches that he creates, having him out there is going to be so huge in the pass game. And with him, it's just a wait and see every week. You know, he didn't practice again today. Necessarily doesn't mean he's not going to play on Thursday, but not the greatest. I would expect him to play. If he does, I actually lean San Francisco plus the points in this game. I think with all the hype around the Rams and them being such big favorites to win the Super Bowls, how many studs they have on their roster, Niners are really good too. And you know, with San Francisco, this is probably the healthiest they're going to be all year, right? This is a team that just year after year normally littered with injuries, and they still have their fair share going into this game, but they're obviously just going to continue to pile up throughout the season. So I like the fact we're getting a healthy San Fran team. I do like the fact that they're already out there. Shanahan has had great success against McVay in his career. This is a divisional matchup. And I think the fact that you're getting the Niners over the field goal, I think, is huge. So I do like San Francisco in this game. I think they can win it. I know a lot of people that are high on the Niners this season thinking that they can get to the Super Bowl. I just have such a hard time betting any kind of futures bet with this team because so many of their key players are just always injured. The Trent Williams, the Kittle, the McCaffreys, all these guys are constantly injured. Mike Evans is already banged up. So I get it. When they're all healthy, when they're all out there, it looks amazing. Bosa, Warner on the defensive side. But all these guys were hurt last year. Outside of Fred Warner, they're usually hurt year to year. So I worry about the Niners from a future standpoint. But just for one game, for Thursday night, I think they hang tough. I think they can win that game against the Rams. I like them quite a bit. There's something about the Rams, Cordell. I don't know what it is. You know, like in certain sports, some years you just get a favorite, like a big favorite, and you're like, yeah, they're going to win it. Like, I don't see anybody beating them. And it, like, of course, it wouldn't surprise me if they did. I don't know. I don't feel that way with the Rams, even though there's no real holes on that team if they stay healthy. I don't feel like they're going to win it. They obviously have a Seattle problem. They have a Eagles problem as well. San Francisco is a tough matchup in the division. So they got some tough teams in that NFC to deal with. And I also think what could hurt them is because Seattle and San Francisco are so good, if those teams are healthy, they might not even win the division. And if they have to go on the road again and try to make the Super Bowl, out of a wild card spot, that's what ended up hurting them last year and being the difference. And I think might be the difference again this year. So both teams are so fascinating this season. But for Thursday night, I like the Niners plus the points.
22: Yeah, and I think your pessimism against the Rams is warranted. I mean, historically in the NFL, this isn't the NBA, right, where a lot of the stacked teams at times throughout the NBA, they do go on to win. The NFL hasn't really been that way. I always think back to that Eagles team years ago that had Nnamdi Asomugha, and it felt like they picked up every big name there was to get. And on paper, they looked like the team of the decade. And they flamed out. I don't even think they made the playoffs that year. So it's you do have to play the games. The NFL is that one sport that truly, truly is not won on paper. You do have to go out there and do it. We've seen the Dodgers. They're working on a three-peat right now. Like, it's happened in other sports, but the NFL is just something. I don't know what it is, but you have these stacked teams. You think back to the Patriots. They have they're the 18-1 Patriots. You know, it's like they were undefeated until they weren't. They get to the Super Bowl, they lose to the Giants. And I think I haven't gone as far as to pick the Rams to win it all this year. I do think they're going to be elite. They were elite last year. So I don't think that all of a sudden adding a Miles Garrett, like, I don't want to overthink it. Adding Miles Garrett is a good thing. You know, fixing up your cornerback room is a good thing for the Rams. These are weaknesses for them a year ago. And then adding Donald, it's too much. It can be overkill, but to me, it just feels like it's too many positive things in the right direction. I think their true test is going to be Seattle. Can they get past Seattle? I don't think it's a guaranteed lock that they win their division because Seattle's there. Seattle's the one wild card. I don't really fear the Niners in the grand scheme of things. Like, don't get me wrong. I think the Niners are more than capable of beating the Rams. They play them twice. I wouldn't be shocked if they split. It's a division game. The Niners are good enough to compete with those guys. But in the long-term view, Seattle's really the only team that I think is going, in the NFC at least, that I truly think is going to give the Rams all they can handle. I think the Eagles have the talent to do it. I got to see it, though. I got to see it, though. I have some questions about that Eagles team. I don't know how truly tough they are, how high their football IQ is. They're a talented team, but they've got some guys that are great players that make bonehead decisions in game, and we've seen it cost them in the past. So can Jalen Carter stay out there? And if Jalen Carter, if something does happen to him health-wise or suspension, because both have been the case for him in the past, can that Eagles defense still look elite? because they haven't when he's not on the field. So in that offense, you lose A.J. Brown. I think losing A.J. Brown could be addition by subtraction, because I do think he was a locker room cancer despite him being their most talented receiver. But I'd like Devontae Smith. I've always liked Devontae Smith. I think he could be wide receiver one for them. I like Mekhi Lemon. I think Dallas Goedert, when he's healthy, is still there. And I'm not completely out on Saquon, even though he had a bad year last year. I still think Saquon can play. But I just think that that Rams team is built to beat a team like the Eagles. And the Eagles can do things to help their opponents and beat themselves at times. So really, for me, it's Seattle and the Rams. I that's how I'm looking at the NFC this year. I really think it's going to be down to those two. And Seattle could absolutely win the division or lose the division to the Rams and then beat them in the playoffs. Either can happen, but I do think the Rams are going to be as advertised for the most part.
1: I mean, you make a good case. They certainly could be. I agree with you on Seattle, again, being a contender. I'm just having a tough time in the NFC. I'm shifting towards the Lions a little bit. They got a really favorable schedule. I think if they get in this year, I still have my questions about the defense, and I'm not the biggest golf guy, but I kind of like the Lions. I actually feel good about the Ravens in the AFC, and I normally don't feel that way, but I think the Minter hire over Harbaugh is going to be what Mike Brown to Tibbs was for the Knicks. Like, I really think the difference is just getting the new head coach, new voice in there, the talent there, the team's good enough. You made a couple of tweaks to the roster, and I think they get there, but the NFC, I'm having a hard time. So we'll see. It certainly could be the Rams, though, Seattle, or somebody else in the NFC. They have kicked off in Tallahassee between Florida State and SMU. SMU going to get the ball first in this game. Cordell, as we mentioned, a lot of technical issues in this game. The scoreboard is not working properly in the stadium. You're going to have the referees communicating the play clock with the players on the field. There's no in-helmet communication as well. And then the thing I didn't realize either, there's not going to be any replay review in this game also. I mean, it's just, oy, oy, oy, a lot of pressure on these referees tonight in Tallahassee. So we'll see how it all plays out. But SMU with the ball first, they get a 5-yard run to start the night. We're going to take a quick timeout. We come back, we'll update you on what's going on with the first drive for SMU, and then we'll play a little over-under here on BetMGM tonight. PJ Glasser and Cordell Woodland here with you.
4: 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The stars are coming out to play. 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Westwood One Sports.
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5: Here's your 96.7 FM, 1670 AM, The Zone weatherology forecast. Mainly cloudy skies expected tonight with a low of 61. Winds out of the southeast, 8 to 15 miles an hour. Cloudy skies with a few peaks of sun again tomorrow. Slight chance of thunderstorms. Daytime highs approaching 82. Overcast skies tomorrow night. Thunderstorms likely. Lows dip down to about 68. Currently, it's 70 degrees. I'm staff meteorologist Megan Mulford on The Zone.
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0: 9.5. Goodness me. I mean, look, you don't want to overreact to one possession from each team in the early going, but it's a clear, just like SMU, for them to not win this game, they're going to have to turn the ball over like 6 times. It's just like offensively, they can call whatever they want. They're getting at least 6 yards. Defensively, they totally a mismatch for Florida State's offensive line. Ashton Daniels looks terrible. The thing I keep calling back to is, how is FSU only a 3-point dog in this game? Like if the first drive was that big of a mismatch, how is FSU only a 3-point dog? So I don't know. Maybe these teams will settle in. Maybe something weird will happen. But and I don't normally do that, like overreact like that. But I totally feel like I'm just on the wrong side of this game. And especially in week one, you know, when you're just still trying to figure these teams out, you're on the wrong side. So I'll hedge a little bit, and I'll buy back with SMU -2.5. Hopefully they win by 3. I win that bet, can push on Florida State. But Cordell, this thing might get ugly in a hurry, and maybe we don't have to stay up till 1 a.m. because this game might be over by 11 a.m. potentially.
1: Oh, that'd be great. I figure with FSU, their offense is going to be limited against that SMU defense. And you saw it in that Florida State drive. You get them in obvious passing situations, and Daniels has to make a play. I don't know where he was throwing that ball. It looked like at his receiver's feet. But, I do think if SMU can take care of the ball, this one could get out of hand as the game goes on.
0: 100%. So we'll see. Right now, again, the live line, if you shop around at BetMGM, you got to pay a juiced -2.5, or you can get -3.5 now at -108. People are betting it up. The total in the game has dropped now as well to 48.5. Giants are up 2-0. The Reds are up 1-0 as well over the Los Angeles Dodgers. Let's see if that was Ellie De La Cruz. It was, with the home run. Very good. So Devers, De La Cruz with a couple of base hits for us. 2 down, 3 to go here in going streaking as SMU takes the field for their second drive of the night. And we'll see if it's more of the same, because I'm telling you, Cordell, just run, pass, whatever they want. Again, first down, gain of 7, gain of 8. Like, it's just the push they're getting on the O-line, and then watching the pass rush that they had on that FSU defense, I'm like, I got to cash out, man. I was on the wrong side. So I'm actually really glad that Florida State got that turnover so that it could stay 0-0 so I could live bet them. But, I think SMU is probably the right side.
1: Yeah, I mean, like you said, it's really the trenches. You watch the offensive line move the line of scrimmage right off the snap. That's all you need to see. SMU's been able to kind of live on the run game when they wanted to. So far, now you got some of the short passing game getting involved with about 3-4 yards after the catch. I mean, they're kind of just walking up the field right now. Florida State just looks hesitant. They definitely don't look like they're firing off the ball in the trenches right now. Just SMU just physically wearing them down.
0: And, you know, I mean, this is like simple stuff. It's outside zone runs. It's bubble screens. Mm-hmm. It's passes out into the flat, and they're just blocking better. They're just getting to the spot faster. And like you said, the line of scrimmage is they're just getting a good push. So there is a 3rd-and-1 coming up for SMU. We'll see if maybe it's 4-down territory for them if they don't get it.
1: Why not?
0: Again, exactly. Again, if you're just joining us, a lot of technical issues in this Florida State and SMU game where the official time is being held on the field. The play clock is being held on the field. There's no helmet communication between the offensive coordinator and the quarterback. So a lot that these guys are going to have to deal with, and a lot that these referees have to deal with as well, as SMU easily picks up the first down, gain of 5. So they're at midfield. We're 5 minutes through this one, still scoreless. The final game of week 1. SMU closes a 3-point favorite

0: in this game against Florida State. Cordell liked SMU. I liked Florida State, but quickly early on in this game, I realized, I don't know if I like this Florida State side. SMU put together a good drive on the first drive of the game. They fumbled, and once again, putting together a nice little drive here on the second drive of the game. They're going deep, wide open. Touchdown.
1: Easy SMU. Walk-in touchdown. Everything has been easy for SMU so far outside of the one turnover, but what I did like was, and I made the joke that this game has gone back to the Stone Age because of the technical difficulties that they're having, no communication in the helmet. I kind of had to chuckle watching Jennings go over to the sideline to get the play from his coach. It took me back to like Pee Wee football, you know, having to go to the sideline after every play to get the play call. And that's where they are. But they dialed up a really good one right there as Cooper was wide open and able to just walk into the end zone for the last 5 yards.
0: Mm-hmm. I mean, easy. Again, offensive line protection was great. Wide receiver wide open down the field. And it is SMU 7 and Florida State nothing. And I mean, Florida SMU's a 9.5-point favorite. I might bet that too. I think it's, it's just like,
1: it looks like it's going to get ugly.
0: Looks like it's going to get ugly. Big drive here for SMU or for Florida State coming back. Just need to show some kind of semblance or here as we're talking about it live. SMU gets bet up 10.5. I think a lot of people are seeing what we're seeing, and Mike Norvell on the sideline not happy at all with the defense. All right, let's play a little over or under here, Cordell. From Florida State to Michigan, over or under 8.5 wins for the Wolverines this season, who have a very tough schedule. They have to pretty much play all the top teams in the Big Ten. They're at Ohio State. They're at Oregon, home against Indiana, home against Iowa, home against Penn State, and then, of course, are home against Oklahoma on Saturday. So as it stands right now, they have to play 6 ranked teams. Would you go over or under 8.5 wins for Michigan this season?
1: May seem kind of emotional considering how everything went this past weekend with them. They're the villain of college football, it feels like, these days. But I cannot go over on that. There's nothing that I've seen from Michigan. They may have a different quarterback starting for them in the in the next 2 games. Like, I don't know what this Michigan offense is going to look like. Them as a team right now, they don't look very good. I mean, you see some layups like UTEP on the schedule, Rutgers. But Michigan State is always a toss-up because of that rivalry. And Iowa coming in, who knows what they'll look like. Penn State is a big-time wild card these days. I think Michigan's going to lose to Oklahoma coming up as well. I mean, there just isn't – when you talk about 8.5 wins, basically 9 wins, you got to have multiple gimme games. And I don't see a lot of just games that you could just pencil Michigan in as winners on their schedule right now. I think there's going to be a lot of battles on their schedule especially as they get into Big Ten play. So yeah, I'll definitely go under on that.
0: I would have to go under as well. Again, you don't want to overreact too much to what you saw with Western Michigan, but even before that, just looking at the schedule, getting to 9 wins was going to be a tall task. First of all, you got to go on the road and play the top 2 teams in the country in Oregon and Ohio State. Winning one of those 2 games would be a tough ask. So already your ceiling's at 10. Then you got to play Indiana at home, Iowa, Penn State at home, the Oklahoma game, as we talked about. And then again, like, even though these games on paper, when you go on the road in the Big Ten, should be quote unquote easy. I mean, we know life on the road in the Big Ten is not easy. And especially with Michigan, you're getting everybody's best shot, right? So when they go on the road at Minnesota, at UC, or at Rutgers, who was obviously terrible the other night against UMass. Like, these are going to be tough games. So tough schedule for Michigan. I'm with you. Feels like a 7 win team to me, honestly, 7-8 win team. So I would also go under on the win total for Michigan. As Florida State going to get their second possession of the night, trailing 7-0 on SMU. Jonathan Taylor, Cordell, this season, would you go over or under 10.5 touchdowns for JT?
1: Oh, 10.5. He got off to such a strong start last year, man. He looked like he could be a MVP dark horse. Finished with 18 touchdowns. I got to go over. I'm going to bank on Jonathan Taylor being healthy for 80% of the season. I'm going to bank on the Colts offense not completely falling off a cliff the way that it did once Daniel Jones got hurt last year. Daniel Jones, if he's out there, he did at least show. I think he's a really good complement next to Jonathan Taylor in the backfield. He's not the runner that he used to be, Daniel Jones, when he was back in his Giants days. But he's still a guy that you have to kind of keep your eye on in some of those read option situations. And JT is just such a big play guy. He can kill you in the run game, pass game. I got to go over on that. Honestly, is that just rushing touchdown or is that just overall touchdowns? He had 18 rushing touchdowns last year anyway, so it doesn't really matter.
0: Just rushing touchdowns for Taylor. So 11, yeah, I'll go over under 11.
1: I feel pretty good about JT getting over that.
0: Yeah, he had 18 last year. I mean, this bet, Cordell, is really simple. It really just comes down to the health of Daniel Jones, right? I mean, we saw it first 8 weeks of the season when he was healthy and playing like MVP caliber quarterback. When teams had to respect the passing threat of Jones and the Colts, Taylor got all that room to run, and he was a beast. Then when Jones gets hurt, they got to turn to Phillip Rivers and Anthony Richardson, and all of a sudden teams can load the box with eight guys. It becomes tough for Jonathan Taylor, but he's so good at the goal line. The Colts are going to give him opportunities to score. That's a good number, 10.5. If I had to take it, I'd probably go over as well, because Taylor is a durable guy too, which is what's so great about him. But I'll lean towards the over 10.5. That is a good number though on rushing touchdowns for Jonathan Taylor. FSU showing a little semblance of life here. A couple of first downs. They were backed up 2nd and 13, but a nice pass over the middle for a gain of 15. So they're now to the SMU 49-yard line, trailing 7-0. About 6 minutes and 40 seconds to go in the first quarter there in Tallahassee. Ashton Daniels starting to get a little bit of a groove. Going to complete another pass here and a gain of 9 more. So 2nd and 1 for Florida State as they're putting together a nice little drive here against SMU. Cordell, Baltimore Ravens over under 12.5 wins for the Ravens this season.
1: This one could get me in trouble.
0: I think we're going the same 12
1: way. 12.5. I think that's pretty high, to be honest with you. I think that's a little high. I think the Ravens are going to be better this year. Look, I thought they'd be really good last year, and they ended up missing the playoffs. I think that defense is going to be elite. I'm looking at this Ravens defense to be somewhere top 5 for sure. I think they're more than capable to be a top 5 defense, but top 7 at the lowest. Offensively, I think they'll have a solid floor when you have guys like Lamar, Derrick Henry, Zay Flowers. Beyond them, though, there are question marks. Lane had a really good camp, but we got to see it. He's a rookie. I still have questions about that offensive line that I expect to be better, but I don't know how much better just yet. And they do have a softer schedule. I mean, they start out in Indianapolis. Then they get the Saints right after that. They've got the Titans week 4, Falcons week 5, Browns week 6. I mean, they have plenty of winnable games. I just don't think they're a 13-win team. I'll have to go under. I don't think they're going to win 13 games this year. They have questions about Tyler Loop, their kicker. And if the game is on the line with him right now, I don't trust him. So, yeah, I think they're a 12-win team, but I can't go as far to say that I think they'll win 13 games.
0: I also would go under. It feels more to me like 11-12 than it does 13, I would say. Now, as you and I both know, on paper, their schedule is much easier than it feels like it's been in a while. Usually, Ravens' schedule is like, you know, it feels like, man, they're playing good team after good team, and then there'll always be a couple surprises on their schedule with, oh, of course, now this team is better than we thought they would be this season. But again, there's that stretch in the middle of the year where it's home against Cincy, at Buffalo, home against Jacksonville, and home against the Chargers. Outside of those four, you know, they get Dallas and Brazil and Houston on the road, but every other game on paper, pretty favorable. They play Tennessee, Atlanta, you know, you get the NFC South this season, so they're going to be favored in all of those games. But I mean, look, it all comes down to the health of Lamar, right? Like it always does. His win percentage, I still believe, is about like 70-75% as a starter in the NFL in the regular season. So when he's out there, the Ravens are winning 3 out of 4 times. And I agree with you that the defense is going to be night and day. I mean, going from Zach Orr to Jesse Minter is a monster upgrade. Loop is definitely a concern, for sure, which could plague them in some tight games. But I think the Ravens are going to be one of the top teams in the AFC. 12.5 feels a little high. I think more so 11-12. So I'll be with you on the under 12.5 wins. Florida State had a 4th-and-3 that they converted to keep the drive alive. Actually putting together a really nice drive. They're in the red zone now at the SMU 18, 2nd-and-3. We got a quarterback draw for about 1.5 yards. So now you got 3rd-and-1. Upcoming, probably going to be 4-down territory again for Mike Norvell, but they're putting together a beautiful drive. They're chewing up probably about like 6-7 minutes of the clock here on this drive. But again, if they want to cover the spread or if they want to win this game against SMU, they better score some touchdowns. So we'll keep it here for a big 3rd-and-2 at the SMU 16-yard line. Again, Florida State 1-0 this season. They played in week 0 against New Mexico State. SMU playing their first game of the season. And Ashton Daniels gets tackled. We do have a flag, so maybe this is a face mask. And ref got a good look at it. This would be a 15-yard penalty, half the distance, and be an automatic first down. And that is indeed going to be the call. Wow, so huge there. Would have been 4th-and-5. Field goal kicker would have been trotting out. Instead of first down, and that is absolutely the right call. I mean, there is no doubt about it. That is textbook face mask. Again,
1: that's a backbreaker.
0: Oh, huge, huge, right? Cordell, I was just going to say again, worth noting, no replay review in this game tonight. Right. Obviously, a face mask, you can't replay. But it just you just know that there's going to be a critical point in this game that comes down to a replay review at some point, it feels like.
1: Yeah, it's inevitable. It feels like... Mm-hmm. Yeah, that's a huge backbreaker, I think, for SMU right there. An opportunity to hold Florida State to a field goal. They did a really good job staying on their keys on that read option, make a great play in the backfield, tackling too high. And again, first, I talked about it earlier when we were previewing Wednesday's NFL season opener as Florida State ends up getting into the end zone.
0: What a nice right drive.
1: Really nice play call going back to the read option there. Ayton Daniels getting in the end zone, but really his legs were the difference on this drive.
0: Yes.
1: But yeah, SMU, you never know, early season stuff, tackling is always the thing to look at, and tackling too high on a play that you're able to make, you end up grabbing a face mask, almost turning his head backwards right there. That looked pretty dangerous. But yeah, good on Florida State to get a key touchdown that they absolutely needed just to make sure that this game doesn't get away from them early.
0: No doubt. Huge, huge drive. You're down 7-0. SMU's offense is doing whatever they want. You can't go 3-and-out. They pick up that crucial 4th down around midfield. They get the big penalty there on the face mask, and they cash it in, and we got a ball game now all of a sudden. 7-7, the live line back down. SMU a 3.5-point favorite, and the total is up to 55.5, under 2 minutes to go in the first quarter. All right, we're going to take a break. BetMGM tonight, PJ and Cordell will come back and update what's going on. SMU, Florida State, final game of week 1 college football.
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1: It sure is Overreaction Monday. I maybe was a little too quick to pull the trigger on SMU -2.5, but beautiful catch by Randy Pittman Jr., the tight end. SMU always gets them some good tight ends, and it looks like Pittman Jr. could be the next one. Really nice catch on third and long, keep the drive alive, and SMU for the third straight series in a row, right back in Florida State territory. Although the Florida State D-line starting to wake up a little bit. First two drives, yeah. SMU was getting great push, whatever they wanted. Now we're finally starting to see Florida State fight back a little bit. And it's game on in Tallahassee. 7-7. We are heading to the second quarter. And right now at the live line at BetMGM, SMU is a 4.5-point favorite, -220. On the money line. So we got a good one there going on. Major League Baseball, currently two games underway. We're going to have one more. It gets going in about 15 minutes. The Giants are up 3-1 on the Cardinals. Reds up 1-0 on the Dodgers. And then we are waiting for Blue Jays and Athletics tonight in Sacramento. With a win, Toronto can tie Cleveland for the last wild card spot in the American League. Texas trails Cleveland by 1.5 games, and Baltimore, with a win over Cleveland earlier today, is now 3 games back. Now, Cordell, you cover the Orioles. I am an Orioles fan. They're gonna sweep Cleveland. I'm convinced. This is what they do. They are the epitome of, as soon as you buy back in and get your hopes up, they let you down. And then as soon as you're ready to just throw them away, think the season's over, put a pin in them, that's when they start to go on a little roll. And after Couser makes that catch in Colorado and they are tied for the final AL wild card spot, they lost 6 games in a row. They finally won today. And again, with the fact that Cleveland currently being the team that's chasing them, they still have to play Toronto 7 more times, I believe, this season. Like, in theory, it's still kind of right there for them. If they win these games against these teams, they can somehow still make the playoffs. And I just fear that they're going to get my hopes up one more time. I kind of think they're going to sweep Cleveland, Cordell, get back in the picture, but they won't make it because they won't do that. I still think the Blue Jays are going to make the playoffs and be that final AL wild card spot. But what are your thoughts on how that AL wildcard picture is going to shake
2: out? I mean, it's bizarre. I don't think the Orioles ultimately will get in. Mm-mm. I think as time goes on and we get to the back end of the season, I think they'll crater. Like you said, lose 6 straight. And today, really, it looked like the game was way out of reach, and then you get to the back end of the game and the Guardians end up getting a 3-run homer in the 9th, and all of a sudden it's a ball game again. Like, the Orioles just never let you get but so comfortable. We'll see. I mean, I don't know if they're going to sweep the Guardians, but the Guardians haven't been that good, and that's really the case of the whole American League, especially all these teams that are fighting for that last wild card spot right now. It's a crapshoot with all of them. I tend to agree. I'm buying more of the Blue Jays stock than I was a couple of weeks ago. But even them, like, they could just all of a sudden forget how to play baseball. And I think the Rangers, I don't really think the Rangers are going to make it's. I could make the same argument for all of these teams, honestly, all of them, from the Blue Jays all the way down to the Tigers. Like, all of them are in the same boat. And I think with the Orioles, at least, their schedule allows them to play a lot of these teams like the Guardians, and then they have the Blue Jays right after that. So they kind of are in a position to where they can control their destiny. I do think they're going to be in it until the very end. But I think what's plagued them all year is still going to be the thing that keeps them out of the playoffs. Defensive miscues. And the biggest thing is their offense. You don't know what offense is going to show up for the Orioles. They can go 3 games without scoring, and then they can have a game like today where they're just teeing off on the ball. So I don't trust them. I've kind of put their time of death back in like July, but yeah, the way that the league is going this year, they're going to continue to keep people on the hook until the bitter end.
1: No doubt about it. All right, final hour of the show coming up next.
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4: 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Oh, by the way, you spelled journey wrong. No worries. 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Ooh, check out my tat. 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
17: Ole Miss narrowly avoided the upset in Nashville, escaping with a heart-stopping 41-38 victory over Louisville thanks to a game-winning 48-yard field goal by Lucas Carniero as time expired. In the only top 25 matchup in college football for week one, this was a thriller. The Rebels are 1-0. I'm Drake Toll.
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0: The day shuts down. The games light up. 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

0: flying by. And Florida State, man, credit to them. Looked like they were going to get run out of the building. 7-0. They have a beautiful drive tied up at 7. And then the defense stands tall. SMU pushes a 38-yard field goal wide right. So we are still tied up at 7. And right now, BetMGM, SMU favored by 2.5, minus 125. And they are minus 150 on the money line. That was also significant for the first half total. I took under 26.5 and Brandon took over. So that was big there to keep it at 14 total points. But we still got about 13 minutes to go in the second. Oh, no, 11 minutes to go in the second quarter. And Florida State getting ready to get the ball. So we'll keep you posted on that game out in Tallahassee. But it's time for a little hot or cold as we welcome on our producer, Brandon Combs, to help us out. So, Brando, what do we got for hot or cold tonight?
1: Well, let's start with the biggest story of the weekend. God, I hate this so much. The Big Ten rigged the call for Michigan. Hot or cold, Cordell?
2: You know what? I'm going hot.
0: Cordell.
2: Because none of the reasons that they gave make sense. So logic goes out the window. Logic goes out the window. So, yes, I'm putting my tinfoil hat on, and I'm saying absolutely they did. They saw all the rerun highlights of Appalachian State beating Michigan years ago, and they didn't. I don't know what makes this any different than that, but here we are with Michigan playing one of the worst games of the weekend, and Western Michigan looks like they're primed to win this game, and all of a sudden a clock that has an additional second on it that nobody else can see is what stops that game from being over with. And then the very next play, it's a Hail Mary. Come on. Come on. I'm all for storybook endings. I'm all for that craziness happening to end the game. That's not what I was looking for. I can't help but feel like Big Brother stepped in and helped Michigan out. And I think that's the case here.
0: Brandon, this is Margot Robbie hot right here. Yeah, they rigged it. I mean, this was BS. What's going on? I mean, look, we've all watched a lot of sports, man, and they're talking about how there's a different clock that's going on that they're looking at and all this sorts of stuff. I mean, it's crazy. It's actually so funny, though, that happened on Saturday, and now we're getting all this stuff with the Florida State game tonight and all the jokes coming out about, you know, the scoreboards out and time on the field. But it absolutely was rigged for Michigan. You cannot tell me if Northwestern was playing, Rutgers was playing, Minnesota was playing, like those teams would have gotten the call. But because it's Michigan and they somehow could find a way to use this excuse that they're using another clock to look at, I mean, it's crazy, man. That was one of the biggest screw jobs I've ever seen. I feel so bad for Western Michigan. They won that game. They should be 1-0. And yeah, it's hot. They rigged that for Michigan.
1: Oh, 110%. Look, the Big Ten and their excuses and the things that they give us, it's almost like they feel, and I hate when they do this, like Major League Baseball does this, the NFL does this, they treat the fans like they're stupid. Mm-hmm. Like, we didn't see what we saw on the television, and you're just going to be like, oh, we're going to show you some 1973 replay review that came from the Big Ten where with the moon landing, where there was still 1 second left in our clock, but you guys didn't have any time left on the game clock, which is the official game clock, by the way. The game clock in the stadium is the official game clock. So you go by that one. If the two aren't synced up, you go by the one that's inside of the stadium. And then you treat everybody like they're dumb and like they don't know what is going on. And I like what you said there, Pete. It's like, oh, yeah, if this was, you know, Rutgers playing, blah, blah, blah. To me, if they're playing anybody else, if they're playing Alabama, if Michigan's playing against Alabama, if Michigan's playing against LSU, if Michigan's playing against Ohio State, that call doesn't get overturned.
0: Yeah, great point.
1: That call doesn't get overturned.
0: No question.
1: Unreal.
0: Definitely is. All right.
1: Let's stick right there, though. And I said this earlier. Western Michigan deserves a college football playoff bid if they finish 10-1? Peach, hot or cold?
0: You know what? This could be hot because, again, you have humans making the decision. Oh, wow. Real quick, though, Florida State's going for a 4th-1 on their own 45. Getting absolutely stuffed. I mean, really great decision there, Mike. Really, really great stuff. So SMU is going to get the ball back on the Florida State 40.
1: Toss.
0: 9 minutes ago.
2: In the second quarter. 4th-1 is diabolical.
1: To the weak side. Yeah, to the weak side.
0: They've been killing them.
1: Does Marvell have a job?
0: They've been killing them with the zone read the whole game. That touchdown drive, they were killing them with the zone read. And then they deserve to lose. I deserve to lose my bet. Just silly stuff right there. God, let's talk about a real football team, Western Michigan, that should be 1-0. Okay. So look, you look at the schedule, right? The MAC isn't as highly thought of as like the new look Pac-12 or the Mountain West or like some of those conferences. But the whole key is that Western Michigan plays Boise State at home in week 4. And I think right now your front runners for the college football playoff of the Group of Five team has to be Memphis because they beat UNLV, and they'll also play Boise State. It's certainly Boise because they got the name brand. They actually play Memphis this week, boys. So that's a massive game. And with how Boise looked against Oregon, obviously Boise's right there in the conversation. And then I think it's Western Michigan. So if Memphis loses to Boise, Western Michigan beats Boise, and then Western Michigan runs the table, they have that one loss that everybody knows really is a win, I think there is a path that they get in. But I think if you're a Western Michigan fan, you're absolutely rooting for Boise to beat Memphis on Saturday. Got to have Boise win that game. And then obviously you beat Boise, run the table. So Brandon, I'm going to go hot. I really think that they can go in, and I think it's awesome that probably the three best Group of Five teams are all kind of like transitive property playing each other. Boise's getting both teams. So certainly if Boise wins both of those games and they win out, they're going in. But I think Western Michigan's got a shot. So I'll go hot as long as Boise beats Memphis on Saturday, or obviously Memphis doesn't end up winning the American this season.
2: Yeah, I mean, if they were to go 10-1 and this is their lone loss, which really isn't a loss, it'd be hard for me to not say that they deserve to get in. Now, the reason I'm tempted to go cold is because I don't think it's out of the realm of possibility that the NCAA would screw them twice in a season. So God. I'm kind of leaving the door open for that. And that being the talking point, because there's always a team every year when you do these playoffs, there's always a team that you're talking about that should have gotten in that didn't get in. And especially when you talk about some of these mid-major teams, these teams that are fighting for those last spots. Yeah. This would be an interesting talking point after the selection committee does what they do. And I think they love that, honestly. I think they kind of get off on the talks about the teams that were left out as opposed to the teams that actually were selected to get in. And it would not shock me if Western Michigan has to kind of take it again and ends up on the outside looking in if they were to go 10-1.
1: Man, look, after Saturday, I'm rooting for them to happen, as long as it doesn't happen the way that PJ said it, because PJ, you don't know about my preseason prediction, but my surprise team for the college football playoff was the Memphis Tigers. And okay. So I don't want them to lose to Boise State. But that would be a consolation prize if Western Michigan is able to turn that into their college football playoff bid, because look, they just deserve. I mean, if they go 10-1, I mean, they deserve it. But it's still like, to me, if I'm a Western Michigan player, because there's no chance they're winning a national title, we all know that. But if I'm a Western Michigan player, I almost want to win against Michigan more than the college football playoff bid, because we earned that win against Michigan. We earned it, and we're not going. Look, we beat Michigan. We're not going in, and we're not beating Alabama and Notre Dame and all of these other really good high power teams. We're not making a run like that. But on that Saturday, we were the better team. We beat Michigan, and we got screwed.
0: Hear me out, fellas.
1: Drives me nuts.
0: Michigan and Western Michigan, if neither team makes the college football playoff, let's play them in that bowl game in Detroit, right? I think it's the Quick Lane Bowl or whatever the hell they're calling it. Give me those two teams in Detroit. Yes. Tell me people wouldn't watch that game. And tell me people wouldn't show up to that game, right? So college football people, if you're listening to BetMGM tonight at 10:10 on a Monday, on Labor Day, because I know you are, all right? Michigan, Western Michigan, this one's for free. You let those two teams play against each other during bowl season if they don't make
2: it. That's a layup matchup, right?
0: Layup. Yeah. Man, let them play. Absolutely.
1: 100%. It would be the highest rated Motor City Quick Lane Bowl of all
0: I mean, there would be like 50,000 Western Michigan fans there. Mm-hmm. It would be awesome, man. They would show up in full force. It would be great.
1: 110%. I'm with that idea for sure. All right. Let's move on to the NFL. The NFL needs to stop doing games in Europe and Australia. Cordell, hot or cold?
2: I'll go cold. I don't the matchups typically aren't great, and they've gotten some pretty bad weather in some of these spots as well. It seems like they go to a lot of these places and it's like rain going on all the time. So, I mean, aesthetically, it hasn't been great. And like I said, they haven't gotten a ton of great games out of those matchups either. I think that's more an NFL thing than, you know, where these games are being played at. But I don't have a problem with them, you know, moving these games into different countries. Obviously, from a business standpoint, that's what they want to do. They want to continue to spread this game across the globe. I don't necessarily hate that. Now, what I care more about is, you know, a couple years ago when Philly had that week one game on a Friday in Brazil and nobody could keep their footing on the fields, like the slippery fields and all of that type of stuff. Those are the things that I have more of an issue with. If you're going to go out of the country and go to some of these soccer stadiums or wherever they're playing these games at least make sure that the surface that these guys are playing on is where it needs to be. Now, that's a lot to ask of the NFL because there are NFL stadiums that don't have quality surfaces. So to ask them to do it outside the country, I'm sure is asking for a lot. But those are the things that I care more about and maybe giving better matchups. But I don't hate to see the game played outside the country, me personally.
0: SMU with the touchdown, by the way, boys. 3rd and 10. They complete a couple of 3rd and 10s on that drive, get to the end zone. So off of the 4th and 1 stop,
1: more, baby.
0: They get a touchdown.
1: Give me one more.
0: Make it 14-7. So that first half total is gonna be a sweat here on the final drive. That was big though. On 2nd and 10, Jennings had his running back wide open and he overthrew him, but he comes back, does a great job escaping. And finds his tight end wide open for a touchdown. So 14-7, 5.5 minutes to go in the second quarter. I don't have any issue with the NFL doing games in Europe. I think it's totally fine. Like the trip to London, I think is cool. You know, they want to go to Spain, Germany, whatever it may be. I don't think that's all that bad. I think like Australia is pretty silly. I mean, when we're doing like Australia, like if we ever add Tokyo in the rotation, which I'm sure we will, or any of those places, I think that's pretty nuts. I tell you what though, I like when those teams get bye weeks after the international trip. I think when they, you know, go to Europe and they don't have a bye the week after, I think that's pretty tough. But I don't mind it. It's not the best brand of football, but I think especially over in London, they've gotten so used to it that it's kind of, you know, it is what it is. I mean, I think we all know that probably within the next 10, 15 years, we're probably getting a Super Bowl in London. So I don't mind the Europe games, the Australia ones though. I'm gonna go that the NFL needs to stop doing those.
1: First of all, I hate the regular season games in Europe and especially in Australia. It's not the fact that I don't like them playing over there. It's just the fact of the travel situation and the way that you're doing it. You're going to have teams going to Australia and then coming back and having to play the following Sunday. Now, granted, they're playing on a Thursday and they get to come back and play on a Sunday as a 10-day layoff, but you got to play the following week, and that's a lot of travel. Even though the Rams are doing an interesting thing, and we'll find out how that strategy works for them, Cotton. But it's going to be interesting to see how it happens. I just don't like that. But Peach, you think we're getting a Super Bowl in London?
0: Oh, for sure. You don't?
1: What?
0: Oh yeah. Absolutely do.
2: I think we're a long way.
1: You know how many fans? You know how many fans in America? I mean, that don't have Super Bowls in their home stadium would lose their minds if we get a Super Bowl in London.
0: But about all the money that they're going to make, and that's all Goodell cares about. I mean, the flights to go over there, then the tickets, then the hotels to stay there. Like, that's what they're thinking about, and they know that people will do it. And the only thing, though, is the time, right? So if London is 5 hours ahead from East Coast time, and the Super Bowl on the East Coast starts at 6:30 every year, obviously you can't do that, right? Or else it's like an 11:30 start. So
1: you could have a 9 a.m. freaking Super Bowl.
0: I guess you have like a 3 p.m. Super Bowl, I guess, is what you do. And again, like the World Cup was at 3 p.m. Eastern this year, right? So it's like not unheard of to have like a sporting event of that proportion at 3 p.m. on a Sunday. If the World Cup does it, I promise you the NFL will definitely consider it. But I think it's going
2: to
0: happen.
2: I think fans have been asking for the Super Bowl to kind of be moved up, at least that maybe too. Not the time moved up, but I think they wouldn't mind it being a little earlier. I think they really would love the day off the next day. That's what they would really like to get. But yeah, I think they could live with that. But I don't think it's impossible. I just think we're kind of we're far away from that. Look, there are people that used to say at some point the Super Bowl will be put on pay-per-view. And while we're not there, we are to the point to where it's on stream. How long before it's on Netflix? You know, like stuff like that is my thing. So it may not be exactly pay-per-view, but a streaming service, it's along those lines. So I do think the NFL, they know the power that they have over their fans, and they will continue to push the envelope little by little until eventually we look up and all of a sudden the Super Bowl might be in London, or the Super Bowl might be on Netflix or something like that. I do think we're headed in that direction, but so many new NFL stadiums are getting built. To your point, Brandon, they're building these stadiums with the idea of getting Super Bowls. So I do think London and all these other countries would have to get in line. They would appease all the new stadiums first. But yeah, like if you told me in 15 or 20 years that there was a Super Bowl in London, I wouldn't be shocked by that.
1: Man, it's just so hard to fathom. I guess travel wise, it's not that bad. What happened?
0: You got a big play down to the 10-yard line. Holy smokes. That running back made a beautiful, beautiful run. He broke a couple of tackles in the hole and then just rumbles all the way down the sideline. There goes that first half under, not looking great.
1: You know what's going to happen to me, Peach? You know what's going to happen to me? Because I got greedy and I wanted the even money, so I didn't play the over 26.5. I bumped it up to the 27.5. So what's going to happen is Florida State's going to score here and they're going to miss the extra point.
0: Miss the extra point. Oh, I was thinking two field goals. I was thinking SMU 17-10 at the half. Yeah. We'll see. But really nice. I mean, again, like Florida State, man, they really don't look like they should belong with SMU. Like they really don't. But, you know, they were down 7-0. They answer right back. 14-7, break off a big run. It looks like we got a penalty, though, to push it back to the 31-yard line. I'm not sure what the call was, but that is a big one. But Florida State in SMU territory with 4:40 to go. We're going to take a timeout. BetMGM tonight. Couple segments left to go. We'll keep you posted. FSU, SMU, we got a good one going in Tallahassee.
3: 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NFL Kickoff, presented by YouTube TV, is Wednesday on NBC. Seahawks, Patriots, followed by Thursday night's NFL Melbourne game on Netflix. 49ers, Rams. The NFL is here. Westwood One Sports.
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13: 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Mainly cloudy skies expected tonight with a low of 61. Winds out of the southeast, 8 to 15 miles an hour. Cloudy skies with a few peaks of sun again tomorrow. Slight chance of thunderstorms. Daytime highs approaching 82. Overcast skies tomorrow night. Thunderstorms likely. Lows dip down to about 68. Right now, 69. I'm staff meteorologist Megan Mulford on The Zone.
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11: Play it safe? 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
1: 2 minute warning in Tallahassee. SMU 14, Florida State 10. But SMU's got third and goal at the 5 yard line. They broke like a 60 yard pass play to get first and goal at the 10. And I was telling you guys before the drive even started that Florida State was going to, or SMU was going to kick a field goal on this drive to make it 17-10, because I have first half under 26.5 and Brandon has first half over 27.5, which means that at 27, we both lose. And that's what's going to happen, Cordell. That's what's going to happen. So for those of you out there that can bet on like this to be an incomplete pass or something, or just bet a field goal, 17-10. SMU. It's
2: coming. I mean, that's kind of the way it works, man. It's the way it works. It just
1: pretty unreal.
2: It can break your heart in a lot of different ways. I've had my fair share of bad beats just in general, but definitely this week. Although, you know what? As bad as baseball has been to me this year, and baseball was very bad to me this season. Some of the losses that I took over the weekend in college football, I actually don't mind. My record was actually pretty decent. And I told myself I'm waiting for the NFL season to start now. That's what I'm waiting for, to try to recoup everything that I lost throughout this Major League Baseball season.
1: Me and you both. Ready for it. We get the NFL on Wednesday with the Patriots and the Seahawks, Rams and Niners on Thursday. Broke down both of those games earlier on in the show. And yeah, this is the final game of week one of college football. We got some great games in week two. Michigan, Oklahoma is going to be terrific. Obviously Texas and Ohio State. Then you have a massive group of five matchup that we were talking a little bit ago. Memphis and Boise State is going to be a ton of fun. So some really good games coming up in week two. And then in week three, you get Ole Miss and LSU, which I know is one of our questions here in hot or cold. Cordell, I'll ask you, do you think Ole Miss, as we're waiting for this third down play to come back real quick, do you think Ole Miss is going to get blown out by Lane Kiffin and LSU after what they did to Clemson in week one? Or do you feel like that's going to be a close game?
2: Well, I think it'll be closer than what the Clemson game was. That's for sure. I mean, Ole Miss, I think that they have the ability to actually move the ball. I think that they can put points up on the board. Now, the question with them is, can they stop anything?

0: because they couldn't do it. They couldn't stop anything this past weekend. That's for sure. But they had no problem scoring. So, look, LSU is going to have those games to where they do that to their opponents because they are that talented. And it could happen against Ole Miss, but my gut tells me Ole Miss will put up a better fight than Clemson. It ain't that hard to do that, honestly, because Clemson pretty much didn't show up at all. I do think Ole Miss at least will put up some sort of fight in that game.
1: I agree. I think it's going to be close. It's going to be right down to the wire. That environment is going to be so insane. And if you got a quarterback as good as Trinidad Chambliss, you always got a chance. I think both offenses are going to find success, but I think that's going to be a really fun game. All right, third and goal at the 5 for SMU. Jennings pump fakes and incomplete pass. Shocked. I am shocked. Incomplete pass with a minute 53 to go. At the 5. I don't think at the 5 now. Really well defended by Florida State. They covered the tight end out in the flat. Jennings tried to go low to his tight end and just couldn't reel it in. The field goal unit comes out and we're going to make this a 17-10 game. Maybe we'll get a trouble, you know, bobble with the snap. Maybe we'll get a fake. Maybe we'll get a block field goal. Probably not, but, you know, one can hope. Let's see. 22-yard field goal is good. And it is 17-10. SMU with a minute 49. I could have made so much money, Cordell, on that drive if I just would have bet SMU to kick a field goal. You had it. You really had it.
0: It was there. It was definitely there. I probably should have bet it for you.
1: I mean, man, we could have made a killing. That's all right.
0: Yeah.
1: Still a minute 53 to go. So there is plenty of time for Florida State to either drive down or maybe even give it back to SMU. Both teams do have all 3 timeouts. SMU has definitely been the better team so far. Let's put up a live box score because it definitely does feel like SMU has dominated the game. They got a missed field goal and a fumble, which have definitely played a large role in this one. How about this, Cordell? SMU 5-for-7 on third down, Florida State 0-for-4 on third down. Only 44 passing yards for Florida State. Kevin Jennings, 224 for SMU. Florida State does have 99 yards on the ground, though. Only 4 total penalties in this one tonight. And time of possession, SMU 15, Florida State just a little over 13. So, again, SMU's doubling them up in total yards, 300 to 143, and they have definitely been way more efficient on third down. But Florida State only down by 7. And a chance here to get some points before the end of the half. And it is worth noting that they do get the ball to start the second half. So it could get one of those double scores here, maybe to potentially even take the lead. SMU right now, a 6.5 point favorite, though, on the live line. And the live total is 56.5. As let's see, FSU's return gets them out to about the 28-yard line. And that's where they will start their 2-minute drill. You still feel like SMU covers the 3 here, Cordell? Like, with just the way that Florida State is kind of hanging around, do you think they're going to find a way to win this game? What are your thoughts?
0: Yeah, I honestly feel like this game is going exactly how I expected it. And you mentioned it. SMU is dealing with, you know, the missed field goal. They're dealing with the fumble as well on their first drive. So, they could easily be up 2 possessions here. I said earlier, I felt like as the game went on, SMU would separate themselves, especially in the second half. I still feel like that's what it's going to be if they just start playing a little cleaner. And on Florida State side, we talked about it when we were previewing this game. They weren't able to get off the field defensively last week on third downs. It's biting them again tonight. And so it is crazy as the season goes on. You are able to kind of see some elements of teams that are going to be regulars. I think that's going to be something to monitor. A sign of a quality defense is one that can get off the field on third downs. And Florida State hasn't shown the ability to do that.
1: It's a really good point. Yeah, I want to say New Mexico State was like 11 for 17 on third down last week, and SMU already 5 for 7 here in the first half. Ashton Daniels scrambled for 9 yards on first down, then they give it to the running back for about 3 yards. So first and 10 for them at their own 40. They still got all three timeouts. They don't want to leave SMU with too much time. We got an incomplete pass here with 56 seconds left. It looks like FSU's probably content with kicking another field goal maybe, but it does look like their objective for sure is to make sure that SMU does not get the ball back with any time, because they do have all three timeouts. So you wonder if Rhett Lashley potentially calls his timeouts at some point to leave some time for Jennings. It's going to be an interesting play call on second and 10. Florida State could run it to force SMU's hand, or they could obviously be aggressive and throw. They are going to throw, and Daniels has to move around, going to dump it off, and they're going to get about 3 yards, but the running back does step out of bounds with 49 seconds to go. So yeah, big third down upcoming here for FSU, and you would definitely expect SMU to call a timeout if the Seminoles do not convert a first down here. And they are 0-4 on third down.
0: Right. SMU has done a pretty good job tonight of getting some splash plays. So, you know, they may not need too much time just to get into field goal range, although a punt, a good punt, probably should pin them inside the 10-yard line from where Florida State is right now at about the 50-yard line. So, yeah, we'll see what this punt looks like. But SMU, like I said, they've been able to get some chunk plays. Quarterback looks like he's out there extending plays. So we'll see what it looks like. But I think they've earned the right to be aggressive in the last 40 seconds or so of this half to try to get some points.
1: So we got a 4th and 2, 44 seconds left. Florida State's at midfield. You would think they're going to try to just draw them offside.
0: Yeah.
1: I can't imagine they'd go for this already not converting a 4th down. They're now 0-5 on 3rd down. Let's see if Norvell wants to get aggressive. And oh my God, he did. But we're going to have, let's see, either a timeout or a delay of game. Again, with all the malfunctions that we have with technology in this game, with the power being out at part of the stadium, the officials on the field are in control of the game clock and the play clock. So super, super important in this 2-minute drill. It was Florida State who called the timeout. So it remains 4th and 3. 42 seconds left. They're at midfield. And let's see what Mike Norvell decides.
0: I'm not going for this. I think game flow has to matter.
1: Gotcha. Agreed.
0: Yeah. I would not go for this. It's a win that you're only down 7 right now.
1: Agreed.
0: You punt this ball and agreed. You kind of give yourself the best chances possible to go into the locker room only down 7. To have to turn this ball over. And I don't trust their play calling on 4th down. The last one, they ran a toss to the weak side. Who knows what they'll do right here? So, I would not go for this. The risk isn't worth the reward. And if you don't get this, I just said SMU has gotten multiple big plays so far in the first half. They have all three of their timeouts. Hard to believe that they wouldn't leave this first half with some sort of points, but it looks like they are going to air out of caution and punt it, which is the smart thing to do.
1: Agreed. Definitely agreed. I actually wouldn't have hated the idea of bringing back the offense to see if you can get him to jump and then just kick him to delay a game.
0: Yep. Right.
1: Now, interesting, Rhett Lashley uses one of his timeouts on 4th and 3. Obviously, wants to make sure they're all good with the fake punts and the punt safe and all those sorts of things. But that timeout could loom large here in the final 44 seconds. Big difference between using 2 and 3. So we'll see if that potentially comes back to bite them at all.
0: Yeah, I mean, and for me, it's what are you about to say in this timeout that you couldn't have said in the one that just called? If you're you would imagine that you're telling them to watch out for the fake punt if they decide to punt here in that timeout. So calling another timeout here, it's kind of head scratching.
1: Agreed. So we'll see. I would again expect the punting unit to come back out, but and they will. So FSU will line up to punt it with 44 seconds left in midfield. SMU is going to have two timeouts, and they have a 7-point lead over Florida State. And the punter's running with it a little bit, but then he finally does decide to punt it away. And it's going to be decent. Going to land at the 17-yard line with 31 seconds to go. And again, how important right now is the communication with the referees to the players on the field, with them not knowing what the time is because it's not on the scoreboard. So a lot going on here. I'm very interested to see how this final 31 seconds is going to play out.
0: Yeah, I if like, even though they're backed up right here, look, I wouldn't be mad either way, to be honest with you. I'm not upset with them if they decide to hand this off and just go into the locker room with the touchdown lead. Also wouldn't be upset if they give themselves a chance. And then, look, you get a big play off the run game. Right? That's just a team that's not ready to play. If you're Norvell on the sideline, you have steam coming through your ears right now. You cannot give up. What is that? Almost like a 30-yard run? Yeah, like that up the gut. On the first play, that cannot happen. That cannot happen. That just is a sign of a team that's not locked in right now, and obviously not ready to finish this half off on a high note. But maybe they'll get away with it. But that first run, I mean, my goodness, I don't know what number five is doing.
1: Mm. Yeah, that's just, they're not a well-coached football team. No doubt about that. Now, they do force an incompletion on second down. So it's going to be second and 10 at the SMU 40, 17 seconds left. They got two timeouts. Officials have the clock on the field. We're down to 12 seconds, 11. Jennings is going to throw an incompletion. It was nearly intercepted. So now 8 seconds left. So after they gave up that run, credit to Florida State's defense, they've been good on the last two plays. Should still have two more plays here if you're SMU. The question is, will this next play upcoming be enough to get them into field goal range? We shall see. But yeah, nearly an interception there for Jennings.
0: Jennings has got to be careful. He's been spectacular so far in this game, but rolling out to your left, throwing across your body, that's not necessarily something you want to see. But as they do another run play, doesn't really get very far. SMU has been able to run the ball the entire first half, so I would expect that to be something they continue to try to do in the second half. I think that this is a game where they are going to take it to that Florida State team in the second half, to be honest with you.
1: So currently at BetMGM, SMU holding a 7-point lead. They're a 7.5-point favorite on the live line, and the total in the game is 54.5. I lose my first half under, and Brandon loses his first half over. College football, that's so great crazy. To have you back. So great to have you back. We wrap up the show next here on BetMGM today.
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8: 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New York and veteran quarterback Jameis Winston agreed to a 2-year, $13 million contract extension that keeps him in the blue through the 2028 season. 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I'm Drake Toll.
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17: My name is Chase Katzmeyer. I'm a project manager here at Westfall. Been here for 4 years. Kind of worried me coming in, didn't know what to expect. A lot of different systems, a lot going on. It's never the same. I really like that about what we do. There's a comfortability within the company that you can go down for help. It's really nice. 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There's just a lot of good examples of people that started here that didn't know what to expect and have found a really good fit within the company.
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0: Woodland. Been a fun one on Labor Day. Pat and Brad back tomorrow as we get ready for the NFL swing as the season starts on Wednesday. Cordell, with the season starting on Wednesday, we're going to roll through all 16 NFL games, and you're going to tell me which side you like against the spread in every NFL game. All right, are you ready?
1: Let's do it.
0: Here we go. That's how we're wrapping up the show. Seattle, 3.5-point favorite on Wednesday against the Patriots. Who do you like?
1: I'll take Seattle to cover that spread. I don't think it'll be a massive blowout, but I do think they can win by at least 4 in that game.
0: All right, I like it. I'm also on Seattle in that game against New England. Thursday out in Australia, we have the Rams as a 3.5-point favorite against the 49ers. Who do you like in that game?
1: I'm leaning Niners to cover that spread. I think the Rams probably still win this game, but these matchups are always close. And you said it earlier, Shanahan has had McVay's number. So it's not out of the realm of possibility that the Niners just win outright. But I do think that this is going to be a close game. I think for the Rams, it's a lot of new over there. And I do think them kind of getting in sync, getting in rhythm, playing together in real games is going to be a thing. Whereas the Niners, they've got some new faces as well, but Shanahan is such an offensive wizard, and obviously McVay is as well. I don't think the Niners are going to have a problem moving the ball, despite how good I feel about that Rams defense. I think they'll keep it close.
0: I like the Niners in the game. I kind of like the under two, 48.5. Those international games tend to be really sloppy and ugly for the most part. And with the time change, the body clocks, who knows what that footing on that field's going to be like. Kind of like the under a little bit, 48.5 as well. Two stinky games coming up, Cordell, on Sunday, 1:00. Titans, 1.5-point favorite against the Jets. Bears, 3-point favorite on the road against the Panthers.
1: Oof. The Titans Jets.
0: That line's stinky, isn't it?
1: That is.
0: Titans 1.5. I mean, that is a Jets line. That is a Jets line. Yeah, that's telling you the Jets are gonna win the game. That really is.
1: That's exactly my thoughts. That is a Jets type of line. I just could see the Jets getting a pick six or a special teams type of crazy play to win the game, but obviously, I'm not breaking news here. I don't trust either of those teams. I want to like Cam Ward. I really do. I want to like Cam Ward. I think he can play at this level. I just think the Titans are still a long way away from where they need to be. I think I trust Geno slightly a little more than Cam Ward right now and what they have going out there. Give me the Jets in that one. Bears, Panthers. I think I'm going to lean Panthers to cover that. The Panthers, you talked about the splits earlier with
0: good home underdog.
1: Yes, and their defense is sneaky. They have a sneaky good defense at home as well, too. Give me the Panthers to cover that spread.
0: Love it. All right, we got a couple minutes left, both on the Jets and Panthers there. Quick thoughts on the rest of these games. Lions laying 7 at home against the Saints.
1: I'll go Detroit there. I think Detroit will be able to take care of the Saints early. I do have questions about that run game losing Montgomery. I don't question Gibbs, but I do question if they'll be able to keep him as fresh to be able to have some of those explosives that he has. But give me the Lions.
0: I'll also go with Detroit laying 7 against the Saints. Ravens 3.5 at the Colts.
1: Give me the Ravens. I think the defense forces Daniel Jones into multiple turnovers, and the offense is able to do enough to turn that into a blowout.
0: I think it could be close in the first half. Ravens pull away second half. I like him as well. Two is starting for Atlanta. They're a 3.5-point dog to Pittsburgh. Who do you like?
1: Give me... I don't know where to go on this one. I'll take Pittsburgh at home. I'll take Pittsburgh at home. I think their roster is improved. Tua's going to turn the ball over, and that's one thing that Pittsburgh defense is really good at forcing. Give me the Steelers to cover that.
0: All right, one-word answers. Now that's at 3.5, I kind of like Atlanta. Bills-Texans. Bills, 1-point favorite.
1: Texans. Pass rush wins.
0: I'll go Bills. Bengals, 3.5-point favorite against the Bucs.
1: I'll go Bengals. I don't think the Bucs have the defense to slow down what the Bengals want to do offensively.
0: I like Cincy as well. Upset of the week for me. I like the Browns 8.5 taking a money line sprinkle against the Jags. You?
1: I think it can be sneaky. I think a lot of attention has been put on the quarterback situation, and rightfully so. But that hasn't changed my thoughts that Todd Monken will elevate that offense out there. How much? I'm not sure. But I do. I'll take the Browns to cover that. Even without Myles Garrett, I think their defense is still going to be good.
0: 5 seconds. Do your Commanders cover 5 against the Eagles?
1: No.
0: Okay. Cordell likes Philly. Very good. Awesome show as always, Cordell. Great seeing you. Pat and Brad back tomorrow. Have a great rest of your night. BetMGM tonight.
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0: 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Here's Linnell Willingham.
1: Yes, indeedy, we finally made it. The football season officially upon us. We'll get you geared up for it here on a Monday night edition of What's With One Sports Tonight with the youngest in charge, Linnell Willingham. 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Number to hit us up, 310-840-4910. 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It is at N-E-L-L underscore BTP. You can hit us up in the YouTube chat as well. Just search Westwood One Sports Night. Week one of the college football season, as advertised, is how I would put it. We had upsets. We had high-ranked teams nearly go down. We had a thunder and lightning delay on Saturday between LSU and Clemson. And then tonight, something really unprecedented happening. If I'm being real, first and foremost, I'll peel the curtain back here a little bit. I low-key forgot that, damn, we got another good game tonight. SMU in Florida State, and I don't know how close I thought this game was going to be. I thought SMU being the better team would just route Florida State. But in this one, not weather impacting things, but technology impacting things. There's a power outage, or there was a power outage at the stadium earlier tonight that caused this game to not kick off until 9:15 p.m. Eastern time. In this game, and I honestly cannot believe this, in this game, Florida State, SMU, there's no scoreboard, there's no clock, there's no replay review, there's no public address announcer, there's no in-helmet communication, meaning quarterback to offensive coordinator, you can't talk. Mike linebacker to defensive coordinator, you can't talk. And initially, when I'm first seeing the shortcomings that are going to happen here, when I'm first seeing like how the game is going to be different, I immediately thought, well, if there's no competitive advantages for either side, I really see no reason not to play. But once I found out the game would be compromised, and that's what's happening here, to have a game go on with no replay review, the ACC should be totally embarrassed, first and foremost. Like, if we're going to start pointing fingers here, the ACC, this is an embarrassment. Why the hell are we playing this game? You could have just played it tomorrow. Get your power together and just play tomorrow. Just play tomorrow. It's like being a kid and you finish your homework late and you try to ask your parents, hey, can I go outside? You only got 30 minutes left. Well, damn, I want to go outside anyway. Just wait till tomorrow. It's the weekend. There's no rush to get this football game in. I don't understand it at all. As far as like the helmet to player communications, for SMU in particular, and this is from the reporting of Chris Vanini of The Athletic, SMU hasn't practiced without helmet communication in 2 years, guys. So think about the challenges that they're going to have to deal with. But if I'm being frank, I didn't really care about that. Because if Florida State's got to deal with it, then damn it, SMU's got to deal with it. What I don't like, what I think is totally ridiculous, is not having replay. You should not be allowed to play a game in the year 2026 without replay assistance, without replay review. It's literally written into the rules. You're changing the sport by playing this game tonight. I couldn't believe it. Stunned that the ACC decided to go through with this. Makes no sense at all. There's really... And I've tried to sit here and think about it, and I understand, like, from like a TV contract standpoint, you got to play the game. And that's probably the biggest reason this game's getting played. Who's got a more difficult job rescheduling? The ACC or ESPN? ESPN. They're going to have to move programming if this game gets moved. So I understand from that vantage point why the game is being played. But, man, it's very fitting that this is happening because this has been a pretty crazy-ass week one of college football. And I think about this from both teams' vantage point. Obviously, for SMU, this is not something they're used to, talking about not having the helmet-to-player communication. And then for Florida State, I don't know if there's a hotter seat in all of college football than that of Mike Norvell's. And in the opener, or in week one here, going up against a legit SMU opponent, right? You're dealing with technical stuff. You can't just focus on the football, making the job of Mike Norvell a hell of a lot harder. Now, the score right now of this football game, 17-10. They just kicked off the second half. Florida State's got the football. Florida State's not going to win this football game. And if I'm being frank, even if there weren't these power outages and things of that nature going on, they had no chance to win this football game. The play that has them in this thing is the Usman Kroma run, the 54-yard run that he has set them up. And obviously, outside of that, they've really kind of struggled here offensively. I don't expect Florida State to be a very good team. If we're being frank, we all know that. We all feel like, hey, you know, Mike Norvell has kind of overstayed his welcome when it comes to his time here in Tallahassee. They were winners last week against New Mexico State, but it's New Mexico State. That's no disrespect to the Lobos, you know what I'm saying? But this is SMU. It's a real formidable opponent. The next two weekends, SMU tonight and then at Alabama next weekend. And if you saw, you know, the debut of Keelon Russell, I mean, Alabama all of a sudden looks very, very frisky and makes the SEC even more interesting. But from the vantage point of this game and whether or not it should be played or should have started or not, fascinating debate. I get it from both sides. My line in the sand is drawn here. If there's no replay, there's no game. That's kind of where I stand on it. If you can't have replay review, if you can't have replay assistance, then there should be no game because you wouldn't play any other game without replay assistance. If my opinion's not good enough on it, let's let you hear from Jimbo Fisher, former Florida State head coach. He had this to say, trying to make the case to delay this game via the ACC Network.
2: I mean, you got to remember something. You got people's lives, careers, and jobs.
3: Right, exactly. No
2: I mean,
3: doubt.
2: The fans are, listen, I love the fans, and they'll show up tomorrow. They'll show up tomorrow. And I think what's best for the players is what we need to do. I always said that. When I tried to make a decision as a coach, I eliminate the rest of the world out of this thing. What is best for my players? I have that. They're my kids. I'm their father. I'm in charge of them. What's best for them, their success, our success as a team, our success as an organization. And now if Mike feels that's the best way, I believe. Now there may be some things they have in place or Red has in place. They all feel comfortable about this. But if it's me, I want to make sure everybody does. They don't, we're not players.
1: Yeah. It's fascinating that we're here. I get it from Jimbo's perspective, and I think he's right for the most part, but I don't even really care about it from, you know, people's lives and jobs are on the line. That's not what it's about to me. At the end of the day, like, you don't want the game compromised. And when I first got wind of this situation and I initially heard it was just going to be both teams dealing with, you know, no iPads on the sideline, no, you know, a helmet to player or sideline to player, rather communication. If that is all that these two teams had to deal with, if there wasn't this other stuff, meaning no replay, like that's the biggest one to me. If it wasn't for that, then I would have no problem with them going on and continuing to play this game. But knowing that there's, I don't want to say a competitive disadvantage, but like what happens, imagine, and we're going to talk about obviously Michigan and Western Michigan a little bit later. Imagine if that game didn't have the benefit of replay. Imagine how that would go down. Imagine what we'd be talking about right now. Probably not this. But in reality, I think that's the biggest thing here. Not having replay to me would kind of be the deal breaker and would make me postpone this game. Because you're quite literally taking away one of the biggest features of college football in the world in 2026. So if you're just now joining us, FSU, SMU, having a delayed start. They didn't kick till 9:15 tonight. No scoreboard, no clock, no replay review, no PA announcer, no helmet to sideline communication, no sideline iPad. The lighting, if you're watching on ESPN, is all jacked up. The one thing that does work, the coach communications on the sideline. The headsets between the coaching staff working, but the headset between the sideline to the player ultimately not working. awful situation here. It hasn't really impacted SMU all that much. They came out and fumbled on their opening drive of the football game, but they've been able to kind of steady the ship here as they lead 17-10 with 11:40 left in the third quarter. Taylor McGregor of ESPN doing her best pregame to try to explain what's going down.
3: Well, Dave, everybody's trying to get information in real time. I just spoke with the referees, and what they're hearing right now is that they're going in stadium trying to reset the power. They're going to see if that does anything, but until they can get the lights back on, the power back on, they will not be playing football. So you can tell the lights behind me, none of it's on. The scoreboard is frozen. It does say on the big screen right now, game delayed due to a power outage, so the fans in stadium know, but everybody down here just trying to gather more information, and I will let you know when I hear more.
4: Okay.
5: Yeah, well, they came back on for a second, then went back out. They're kind of flickering, so maybe a false alarm, but we should note the weather's perfect, other than it feeling like 120 degrees. There are no storms right now in the area. We had lights for a second, but alas, they've gone away. Kickoff remains delayed.
1: Fitting that week one of the college football season wraps up this way when you consider all the major storylines and all the major news that we got on Saturday and Sunday in the world of college football. We'll roll through it all as we get through this Monday night edition of Western One Sports Tonight. We've officially made it, man. Football season is upon us. I will give you my official AFC predictions coming up in the 1 a.m. hour on the East Coast. We'll get into the NFL a lot on Tuesday and Wednesday. Tonight, though, mainly keeping it in the world of college football. If you're just now joining us, the final game of week one of the college football season, Florida State and SMU, a little ACC tilt, major technical issues to start this one. Power outages throughout the stadium. And the one thing that has really, to me, compromised this game and why I feel it probably shouldn't be being played is some of these details. No replay assistance tonight on the field in this game. So if there is a controversial play that could swing the outcome of this football game, it is going to be on the refs on the field to make the correct play on first blush. So that's super difficult. There's no scoreboard. There's no clock. There's no public address announcer. There's no sideline, the helmet, communication. Things are strange. I don't think it ultimately changes the outcome of the football game. I expect SMU to ultimately roll in this one. The detail that Chris Vanini of The Athletic gave was fascinating. Everybody knows the up-tempo, up-pace offense that SMU likes to run. They haven't practiced, and Taylor McGregor of ESPN actually reported this, they hadn't practiced without helmet communication in 2 years. So the communication between the quarterback, Kevin Jennings, to the sideline, we'll see how that, you know, manifests throughout the course of the game. But just from watching here in the first half and then the start of the third quarter, not much of a hiccup for this SMU offense as they're rolling right now, up seven with 10:45 left to go in the third. It's fitting, though, like I said, man. Crazy, crazy opening weekend in the world of college football. As we get into the midnight hour, we'll talk a lot more about LSU and Clemson. I want to get into the controversial ending between Western Michigan and Michigan. We'll get to the scare that Oregon had at home against Boise State. And then we'll have a special guest stop by the program as well. 2 a.m. Eastern time, one of the absolute best talking all things college football. Our pal Charles Davis, the lead color analyst for CBS's coverage of college football, joins us 2 a.m. Eastern time to recap week one of the college football season, man. Third and goal right now for SMU. Realistically speaking, just real quick as we're talking about the ACC, I know Miami, and maybe the landscape of this football game changes after Kevin Jennings just got picked in the end zone by Florida State. When it comes to the landscape of the ACC, right, Miami is the clear-cut best team. And I know, you know, I know there are some folks across the country going into the season that was pretty high on SMU, obviously. But after this weekend, looking at the way that Louisville flew around defensively last night and the way that they were able to get after Trinidad Chambliss with their pass rush, the aggressive playmakers that they had in the secondary, and then the quarterback play that they got, I think the ACC is going to be fascinating. I still think Miami ultimately runs away with the conference. They're the clear-cut best team. But I think week in and week out, you're going to have to come play. And is there a chance that somehow down the line, if there is a slip-up by a Miami, is it Louisville or is it SMU that's able to capitalize on this thing, man? It's going to be fascinating, though, man. Week number one in college football. Wrap it up tonight. SMU in Florida State. If you are just now joining the program, major power outages to start this one. Kickoff didn't happen until 9:15. Not your traditional football game here in 2026. No replay assistance. No helmet to sideline communication. And to me, initially, I thought this game shouldn't have been played, or I thought this game should have been played, if there was no competitive advantage for each team. But the moment I found out the replay wasn't going to be available to either of the teams, it's almost like you're not playing. It's almost like you're not playing a regulation football game. We'll keep you up to speed with SMU and Florida State as we roll throughout the evening here tonight on Westwood One Sports Tonight. Number to hit us up on the talk and text line, 310-840-4910, 310-840-4910. We'll get into the controversial ending that happened in Ann Arbor on Saturday coming up as we ease our way out of the 11 o'clock hour on the East Coast. When we come back, though, one of the major Super Bowl contenders in the NFC suffering a major blow to their offense. We'll give you the details on that next. This is Westwood One Sports Tonight. 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
10: Who wants homemade egg salad sandwiches?
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12: Here's your 96.7 FM, 1670 AM, The Zone weatherology forecast. Mainly cloudy skies expected tonight with a low of 61. Winds out of the southeast, 8 to 15 miles an hour. Cloudy skies with a few peaks of sun again tomorrow. Slight chance of thunderstorms. Daytime highs approaching 82. Overcast skies tomorrow night. Thunderstorms likely. Lows dip down to about 68. Currently, it's 66 degrees. I'm staff meteorologist Megan Mulford on The Zone.
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Yeah, the rejoin music. Doesn't it just sound like college football season? Recapping week one here on a Monday night edition of What's Up on Sports Tonight. Whitney Youngers in charge. Linnell Willingham getting you up to 3 a.m. Eastern time. If you're just now joining us, some drama in Tallahassee, Florida State, and SMU.

the one that's got me hot and bothered. No player to sideline helmet communication. No iPads on the sideline. And then the lighting is limited throughout the stadium. So we'll keep you up to speed on how this game goes as we roll throughout the night. SMU up 17-10 with 3 minutes left to go in the third quarter. And it feels like they're doing everything they can to give this football game away to Florida State. Two fumbles lost, an interception thrown in the end zone when they were about to punch it in for six. And then they just gave the football back to Florida State because they jumped off sides on a fourth and three. We'll keep you up to speed as we got another barn burner to wrap up week number one of the college football season. The NFL season gets underway on Wednesday. Patriots and Seahawks, a rematch of the Super Bowl. And then the very next night, we get 49ers and Rams on Netflix. The NFL season is going to be tremendous, first and foremost. We'll have predictions week this week. A little bit later on in the show, we'll call it 1:20 a.m. Eastern time, 1 a.m. Eastern time. I'll give you my official AFC predictions. If you follow me on social media, a little teaser, it's already there for you. Just hit me up at N-E-L-L underscore BTP. I mentioned it going into break that a major Super Bowl contender in the NFC suffered a really big blow that could really impact, you know, their fortunes in the early portion of the season. The Dallas Cowboys losing all-pro guard Tyler Smith to thumb surgery. They're going to put him on injured reserve. He's going to be out for the next 4 to 6 weeks. I think this Cowboys offense, which I was super bullish on going into the season, I'm still very bullish on them as a football team. I believe that offense takes a step back in the early portion of the year due to that injury. That is without a shadow of a doubt. Talking about Tyler Smith. That is the best offensive lineman they have. And we're talking about a top 4 or 5 player on their entire team. He is, you can make the argument, the best guard in all of the National Football League. So losing him for 4 to 6 weeks, especially when you consider the early portion of the schedule for Dallas, you've got week 2 against Washington, a formidable D-tackle duo in Deron Payne and Javon Kinlaw. You've got the Baltimore game where you've got Justin Madubuike and Travis Jones. You've got the Houston Texans game where you've got to go up against Big Shelton Rankins in the middle and Big Tommy Togiai in the middle and Caden McDonald, Logan Hall. It's not going to be easy, man. And when you think about the Dallas Cowboys and why their offense had success last year, yes, Dak Prescott was great. Yes, they were prolific as a passing attack, but they also had balance. I talked about what Houston has on the interior week 4. Week 5, it's a trip to Tampa to take on the Bucks, and you've got to go up against Vita Vea and Kalijah Kancey on the interior. And then if he's able to come back in 6 weeks, it sets up for him making his season debut in Philadelphia against Jalen Carter and Jordan Davis. I'm super bullish on Dallas. This injury to Tyler Smith, though, could be something that impacts them during the early portions of the season. 4 to 6 weeks is it's tough. The thing that sucks about it the most, outside of this Tyler Smith injury, the vibes for Dallas are sky high. Outside of the Tyler Smith injury, the vibes in Big D are sky high. George Pickens and his, you know, contract conundrum, not a thing. He's in camp, had a tremendous camp, and seems to be clicking on all cylinders when it comes to him and Dak's relationship. The defense is all you keep hearing about. We had our guy Clarence Hill of the Dallas Morning News join us a couple of weeks ago, and he was live out at Rams and Cowboys joint practice. And the story out of that joint practice wasn't about the team that had the best Super Bowl odds via our friends at the DraftKings Sportsbook. No. The story coming out of practice was this Cowboys defense under Christian Parker reinventing themselves. And as we get closer and closer to the start of the regular season when it comes to Dallas and what they are on the defensive side of the football, I think the conversation, right, all offseason has been, well, if they're able to just be middle of the pack, if they're able to just be a top 20 defense in all of the National Football League, then Dallas takes a major step forward because we know how dynamic they are on the offensive side. As we're getting closer, and maybe this is me slurp, slurp, slurp, right? Drinking the Kool-Aid. Not only do I think Dallas is going to have a top 20 defense, I think by season's end,

0: And we're going to be talking about the defense as one of the strengths of this football team. I don't know if we, you know, put enough stock into the importance of coaching, right? And Christian Parker, somebody that comes from that Vic Fangio coaching tree, he is going to put these guys in the best position to succeed. And it's deeper than just the coaching. You know they revamped the secondary. You know they've added guys to the front seven. A guy, Josh Graham, is in love with the Dallas Cowboys. I don't know how in love I am with Dallas. I don't know how far I'm willing to go with them in terms of my love fest for them. We have to stick around for tomorrow. We got NFC predictions. We'll see how far I have the Cowboys going. But, man, it just feels like this is it for them. It feels like everything is aligning in their favor. That's why the Tyler Smith injury today really comes out of left field and kind of takes the wind and lets some of the air out of that balloon, takes the wind out of their sails and then lets some of the air out of that balloon, talking about the hype train that is the Dallas Cowboys. As we've gotten, you know, further throughout the offseason, at first it felt like it was like an exclusive club to be in, right? Talking about Dallas and them taking the step forward. Now it feels like everybody's in on the Cowboys, right? Now it feels like everyone's in, you know, on Dallas. And that makes me nervous a little bit, if I'm being honest. When everyone's got a consensus thought or a consensus opinion on something, I usually want to zigzag. You know what I'm saying? But with Dallas, does it derail their season? No, I don't remember the last time a guard has derailed a team's season. But it's damn sure going to impact them in the early portion of the season. And it may put more pressure on their defense to be better right away. Because I don't know if you're going to go out and score 30-plus points per game without Tyler Smith. That's the tough part here. Now looking at that interior offensive line of the Dallas Cowboys, it's TJ Bass in place of Tyler Smith. It's Cooper Beebe, and then it's year two for Tyler Booker. They're young. I don't know how else to say it without being demonstrative towards them. They don't have a whole lot of experience, and they're going to be battle-tested very early in the first 4 to 6 weeks of the season while they're without arguably the best guard in the National Football League, Tyler Smith. It changes my thoughts on Dallas in the short term, but as far as their long-term outlook, I'm still there with them as one of the elite premier teams within the landscape of the NFC. And if you're not feeling that way about Dallas, I don't know what else to tell you. So there we go. We got an update for you here in Florida State versus SMU. Usman Kroma, 7-yard touchdown run. His stellar night continues. 18 carries, 111 yards, including a 54-yard run that he had earlier in this football game. SMU, a lot of folks out there look at them as maybe a sneaky sleeper team that can make it to the college football playoff. Maybe, just maybe, they could challenge Miami within the landscape of the ACC. I have to say, as much as I think Florida State's going to suck this year, and as much as I think, you know, Mike Norvell is cooked, they've come out with some pop and some juice and some energy here in week one after starting off 1-0 in their win in week number zero, man. Got to be impressed by what you've seen from Florida State here tonight. This is the thing to me that may translate, right? This Usman Kroma kid, and I'm got to do some more of a deep dive on him. 6'1", 220, sophomore out of Leesburg, Georgia. It's not like he's going out and running people over. Like, there have been some physical runs he's had and shown some burst. He showed it on the 54-yard run. They're making and paving holes for him. You got to give a lot of credit to the Florida State offensive line and the holes that they've paved for him. He's broken his fair share of tackles. But, man, if I was out there running, I might have 75, 80 yards right about now. So got to give a lot of credit to Florida State and what they've done up front, moving people within the run game. If you are a Seminoles fan, though, I don't want to throw you off or nothing, brother, man, sisters out there. But the reality is, despite what happens tonight, Florida State is going nowhere fast. And I expect Mike Norvell to be canned by season's end. I'm surprised he even made it to this week, if we're being real about it. 310-840-4910 is the number here on a Monday night edition of Westwood One Sports Night. Wrapping up week number one of the college football season, we did have some big NFL news. The Dallas Cowboys learning some really distasteful news earlier today. They're going to be without their best offensive lineman, all-pro guard Tyler Smith. He's on IR for the first 4 to 6 weeks of the regular season. I think this Cowboys offense is going to take a step back in that early portion of the year based off of the opponents. They play a couple of really, really strong interior defensive lines, and I think it has the chance, this injury has the chance to make them one-dimensional early on. As far as their outlook for the entirety of the 2026 season, the injury doesn't change much for me, because if we're being frank, right, yeah, it'll hurt him. Yeah, they'll have to, you know, have some guys step up in his absence. But the reality is, I don't know the last time that a team has had their season, you know, ended, their season derailed based off of an injury at the guard spot. That's just me. We'll see what ultimately happens with the Dallas Cowboys. They're in action on Sunday Night Football, kicking off the regular season against the New York Giants. Just getting rolling here on a Monday night edition of Westwood One Sports Night. Youngest and Charles and L. Willingham getting you up to 3 a.m. Eastern time. I got Charles Davis, lead analyst for CBS Sports when it comes to their coverage of the college football season. He was on the call for Oregon and Boise State over the weekend. He's going to join us 2 a.m. Eastern time to wrap up week number one of the college football season. The football was great. Storylines were aplenty, including out in Ann Arbor. One of the most controversial finishes in recent memory wasn't so controversial, according to the youngest in charge. I'll tell you why next. This is Westwood One Sports.
1: 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Seahawks, Patriots, followed by Thursday night's NFL Melbourne game on Netflix. 49ers, Rams. 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

0: Ride with me as we wrap up week number one of the college football season here on a Monday night edition of What's Up on Sports Night with the youngest in charge, Linnell Willingham, getting you up to 3 a.m. Eastern time. If you're just joining the program, fourth quarter, getting ready to start between SMU and Florida State. This one should have been over, but there was a power outage that caused a delay to start this one. Some of the details of this football game. No sideline to player communication, meaning coaches can't talk to the quarterbacks inside of the helmet. Coaches can't talk to the linebackers inside of the helmet. There's no replay review in this football game. There's no PA announcers in this football game. There's no iPads on the sideline. Yet Florida State has used that as sort of a rallying cry. They were underdogs coming into this one, as a lot of folks are pretty high on SMU, ranked 19th in the country coming into this one. As we enter the fourth quarter, it has been the Usman Chroma show. 18 carries, 111 yards, and a touchdown. He's got a 54-yard run in this one as well. SMU has done their damnedest, it feels like to me, to try and give this football game away. Two fumbles lost, the interception thrown in the end zone. Despite all of that, they'll have a chance here in this fourth quarter to flush it and, you know, close this game out the right way and show that they're truly the better team here. But if you're a fan of the Seminoles, do you think Mike Norvell and company have a pulse again? We'll talk all things college football as we roll throughout the program here tonight. I got Charles Davis, the lead color analyst for CBS, going to join us at 2 a.m. Eastern time to talk all things college football. Let's get to it, though, man. The biggest controversy, one of the biggest controversies in recent memory when it comes to the landscape of college football. On Saturday, Western Michigan traveling to Ann Arbor to take on the 16th-ranked Wolverines. And going into this game, I believe Michigan was, what, 28.5-point favorites. Western Michigan got paid $1.5 million to even participate in this football game. And they put up a fight. We'll talk about the performance of Michigan quarterback Bryce Underwood a little bit later on. He was not very good once again for the Wolverines. But the story of this one is the play that Bryce Underwood actually made. The question is, should the play have been allowed to happen in the first place, man? So it's second and 10 at the Western Michigan 47-yard line. Bryce Underwood takes a deep shot that ends up going out of the back of the end zone, and that looked to be the final play of regulation. But the replay center for the Big Ten saying, no, no, no, there's 1 second left on the clock here in our replay center. That did not align with the game clock for NBC, and it did not align with the game clock, I believe, that was on the field as well, if I'm not mistaken. So this was something that was pretty tricky. The call was amazing, though. Bryce Underwood, after struggling for most of this football game with a 47-yard deep shot to J.J. Buchanan, Noah Eagle on the call for NBC.
1: 2013 Iron Bowl. Will it be a Bryce Underwood magical moment to throw away the hope for the Broncos? On third down, deep drop, going to unload it towards the end zone, into the crowd, and he's caught! J.J. Buchanan, touchdown! A miracle at Michigan Stadium!
0: There are a lot of folks on social media that were upset by the result in the finish of that game, saying, look, the result of the game should have been overturned. There was no time left on the clock. Here's the reality of it. No, the game should not have been overturned. Talking about Michigan versus Western Michigan. The reality is, and I give a whole lot of credit here to the Big Ten, if it wasn't for the Big Ten's explanation, if it wasn't for the Big Ten providing us transparency, allowing us inside of their replay center, giving us real audio. If it wasn't for that, then yeah, I would say the Big Ten's full of it. I would say that Michigan sucks and they're a bunch of cheaters. The first part may be true. Michigan's probably terrible. They did not look very good in this game against Western Michigan. But the reality is, man, I think we love controversy. We love a story. We love drama. All weekend long, I've had people moaning and groaning and complaining, saying that Western Michigan got screwed and the Big Ten is cheating for the University of Michigan. It's not the case at all. I went to bed, though. I'll be real. I went to bed on Saturday night thinking that, damn, I just bared witness to one of the biggest controversies in the world of sports. But in reality, I woke up, listened to the Big Ten's, you know, audio feed from their replay center, and then read their extensive statement and went, you know what? This wasn't a screw job. This was an attaboy, one, by the refs on the field, and then two, by the Big Ten getting that explanation out there. Look, it's very easy, and we live for it, right? You all can say that you don't. I do. Y'all are sports fans. We all live for controversy, and it's super duper important in terms of, you know, the landscape of the storytelling and how we talk about things. But the reality is, after the Big Ten did what they did, allowing us inside of the replay center, there should not be much consternation about what happened. The reality is, Western Michigan lost. Here is the audio from the Big Ten replay center as they allowed us into their world, as they went through the conversations of, you know, should they put time on the clock or not?
2: Where's his left foot there?
3: Yep. Like a program. So let's see here. We're taking a look here. Okay, he's jumping from out of bounds.
4: Hold on, we're still looking.
3: So
4: we're
3: when 18
4: looking.
3: Is touching the football, now. Jim, do you see that?
5: It's dead when he touches the ball.
3: When 18's touching the football, back, go we've back got the program. 1 second on the clock.
4: No, I'm
3: do
4: sorry.
3: You see that?
4: I'm just keeping it on because I'm talking to him. But just hold on.
3: And we've got him. Okay.
6: Was this a program fee?
3: Jim, are you with me?
4: Yes.
5: Can you hear me, guys?
3: Okay. Yes. Yeah. So embedded the clock. We are going to put 1 second on the game clock.
2: Oh, yeah.
3: And we're going to have another play from the previous spot. Okay.
5: Okay. So after review, there's 1 second remaining.
0: I mean, when have we ever gotten that level of transparency from a conference? And I guess they had to in this situation because it was one of, you know, the most controversial endings in recent memory. But good on them. They could have just left us with a statement, guys. They didn't have to provide us the audio and allow us inside of the replay center. I thought the Big Ten should get major kudos for that. And I thought, as a conference, man, you know what? They've had a hell of a couple of weeks, man, from their ruling on the player eligibility stuff, their ability to self-govern, to then this situation where they show the most transparency they possibly could, man. That's real audio we just heard from the Big Ten Replay Center. What more could you ask for in that situation? That's why I'm kind of frustrated by the reaction online and on social media from folks. How could you, after the fact, complain and moan and groan about the outcome when you've heard from the Big Ten, you've heard from the Replay Center, you've heard from the head coach and athletic director at Western Michigan? You all just want something to cry about, it feels like. Everyone wants a story. Everyone wants controversy. Here's the problem. There is a story. You all just aren't focusing on the correct story. The biggest story coming out of that football game, ladies and gentlemen, is not about Western Michigan getting screwed. It's about the University of Michigan being robbed by Bryce Underwood's ass. That's the bigger story to me coming out the game. And Kyle Whittingham today, Lord have mercy. You want to talk about being transparent. We talked about the transparency of the Big Ten as a conference letting us inside the replay center. You wait till you hear the transparency from Michigan head coach Kyle Whittingham when asked about Bryce Underwood's future as the starter. We'll let you hear from Coach Whittingham a little bit later on in the program. Let's get you back up to speed with SMU in Florida State. 13:42 left to go in regulation. SMU currently with the football as they just got a punt from Florida State. We'll see what the Mustangs are able to do with it, man. It's been a very fascinating game for a traditionally, you know, high-octane offense. The last three possessions for SMU, punt, interception, They had the end of the half, and then they had an interception before that. So they had a field goal attempt rather before that. And then they started this football game off with a fumble. So it has been a struggle for SMU. They're doing everything in their power to keep Florida State in the football game. We'll keep you up to speed in the final 13 minutes of regulation here between SMU and Florida State, wrapping up what's been a pretty damn elite week one of college football. Guy missed the positive checking in from Michigan. What's going on, Greg?
7: Linnell, boom, shakalaka. Thanks for taking my call. Oh, my God, I can't believe what you just said. You think it was done by the books. You think it was right. Linnell, the youngest in charge, I can't believe you said that. You got three TVs. You got, like you said, the NBC, the one in the stadium, and the control room. So here I am. I'm the quarterback. Mm-hmm. There's 9 seconds on the floor thing. Da, da, da, da, da. It's over. Zero hits. The teams are walking off. They're on the field. They accepted the outcome, and it's zero. So what are we going to do? We're going to play football, and we look at the score. We look at the time on the clock that we see in front of me, the quarterback, and we're going to go, we're going to throw it. Hey, hey, ref, there's 2 seconds up in the control room. You missed the control.
0: You know what the bigger problem is, though, that no one's talking about, Mr. Positive? And I know we want to feel bad for small Western Michigan and their multimillion-dollar payday. How about don't allow the catch? How about that? I got to let you run because we're up against the clock. The biggest villain in the world of college football told the entire college football landscape to kiss their ass after week one. I'll give you the deets now.
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21: Michigan just caught the most controversial bailout of the young college football season. Heck, maybe ever. Down by 1 point to Western Michigan with the clock expiring on a desperation Hail Mary, the Wolverines were dead in the water until a second was added onto the clock. No one's really sure where the second came from, but officials say that they found it on a different clock than the one that we're used to. Confusion. I'm Drake Toll.
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1: We are getting geared up for another electric finish here in week number one of the college football season. SMU striking back quickly. Kevin Jennings to Yannick Smith for a 79-yard touchdown. That puts the Mustangs back in front by seven. Florida State's got the football. They're currently just started their drive, fresh off of the kickoff after the touchdown, as they try to respond here. Shout out to SMU, though, man. It's very easy when the game has gone the way that it's gone for SMU offensively tonight. It's very easy, with all the mistakes that they've made, it's very easy to lose confidence. But this is a group. It's been together for a little while. They know one another. They trust one another. And they have battled back in this football game and not really let the adversity stop them in their tracks at all. They're up 24-17 with 11:25 left to go in regulation. If you're just now joining us, you're probably thinking, well, what the hell? How is this game still going on as I'm clocking in or clocking out of work? Because there was a power outage at the stadium to begin this thing, and it caused the game to have a major delay. They didn't end up kicking off until 9:15. Some of the things that they're playing without tonight in this SMU versus Florida State game, some of the things that they're playing without here tonight in this contest: no scoreboard, no clock, no replay review, which I thought was the most egregious thing of all. No helmet communication from the sideline to the player on offense and on defense, so the play caller can't talk to the quarterback. The D coordinator can't talk to the green dot player defensively. The sideline doesn't have their iPads working. The lighting is super limited in the stadium. I think that part just looks cool, if I'm being honest. Like, I would love to play in like a partially lit stadium. It's probably cool as hell. And then the crazy part about all of it, the communication in terms of the headsets that the coaches wear, that is working. If you're a Florida State fan, you're probably thinking, phew, you know, are these technical difficulties the reason that we're in this football game right now? I don't know if you can be upset if anyone says that to you. Here's the real reason they're in the football game. Usman Kroma, 20 carries, 116, and a touchdown, including a 54-yard scamper earlier in this football game. They have moved SMU up front with their offensive line. Shout out to Coach Norvell and Florida State showing some toughness here in week number one. Speaking of toughness, I don't even know if toughness is the right adjective to describe LSU head coach Lane Kiffin. They absolutely rolled Clemson to start the Lane Kiffin era, 51-10. On Saturday night in Baton Rouge. That game also didn't get started on time. There was a lightning delay that caused, what was it, about a two-hour delay damn near. I thought that would end up being beneficial to Clemson. Obviously, as you could tell by the score, and if you watched, was not beneficial to Clemson at all. As I'm watching this game and watching LSU, it is very clear and obvious. The Tigers take after the personality of their head coach, and they did so on Saturday night. Just a savage ass-whipping on both sides of the line of scrimmage while looking like the best team in all of college football. Say what you want about Lane Kiffin and, you know, what lengths he's willing to go to win. The reality is he got his boys prepared. Remember the conversation that we have been, you know, having over the past couple of weeks. Is this going to be a distraction for them? Is this going to bother them? Will this impact their performance in the season opener against Clemson? Will this open the door for the Clemson Tigers? So much for opening that damn door. It was closed shut right from the get-go. Right from the get-go. 31-3 at the half. 31-3 at the half. And then Lane Kiffin adding insult to injury after watching his LSU Tigers team walking up and down the field in the first half. He got with Holly Rowe at halftime and had this to say, a comment that left America buzzing.
2: Everyone will make adjustments. We got to play better in the second half. We can't give away something like the first turnover, man. This ball, this should be, whatever, 38-0.
3: Thank you, coach.
2: Yep.
3: Good match.
2: Everything to say, not say. Imagine if we had pro players.
1: Lane Kiffin, as the mic is fading, as he's walking away from Holly Rowe, goes, Imagine if we had pro players. To have the gall to say something like that on national television, knowing how you've been painted as the villain all week, really all offseason, the more Lane Kiffin speaks, the more I like him. He has gone full gangster on college football over the past several weeks. He doesn't give a damn. He don't care about being liked. He don't care about making any friends. Lane Kiffin showed up to Baton Rouge with one goal in mind. That is to win. By hook or by crook, through hell or high water, he is going to leave no stone unturned to try and help that program win. And after watching them on Saturday night, how do you leave week one of the college football season not thinking that the Tigers are the clear-cut best team in the country? Honestly, how do you not leave week one looking at LSU saying, damn? Here's the most impressive part about it, right? Think about Lane Kiffin over the years and what he is known as an offensive mind. It's his ability, right? It's his ability to make quarterbacks play well, his ability to get dynamic quarterback play, specifically out of the passing game, right? Like, that's what Lane is known for. What was most impressive to me on Saturday night is it wasn't your traditional Lane Kiffin offense. They punched Clemson in the mouth. 58 carries as a team. First of all, anytime, that's how you know it's a blowout. Anytime you get 58 rushing attempts. 58 carries for 309 yards. Montgomery County Public Schools stand up 5.3 yards a pop. When you're able to dominate like that up front along, you know, the line of scrimmage, I say it all the time, guys. We should put it on a damn T-shirt and sell it at our Westwood One Sports Night, you know, team shop, if it only existed. Football is not about, I'm not going to say it's not about quarterback play. Quarterback play matters, right? You got to have good skill, guys. It's great. But wagertainment and fantasy football and all that has really had us change the conversation in terms of what's most important when it comes to the success of a football team. It is about trench warfare. It is about offensive line play. It is about defensive line play. I say it all the time. Playing offensive line, playing defensive line is like being in a 60-minute fight in a damn phone booth. It's tough. Who's going to outlast the other? It's a manhood issue at the end of the day. And when it comes to LSU, they showed the rest of the country, hey, you can talk about things off the field all you want. You can bitch and moan about how we're handling business. But the reality is, come check us. Come check us. See, the schoolyard bully can take everyone's damn lunch, can take everyone's damn shoes if there's no one that can beat them up. And as far as I'm concerned, I don't know if there's anyone that can beat up LSU. The offensive line performance was great, right? Dylan Jones spinning downhill was amazing. Sam Levitt and just the reckless abandon that he played with. I want to double click on Levitt here for a second because, you know, I said it going in. I expected him to play well. I expected him to play big. It was not perfect for Sam Levitt. Pocket was muddied at times. He was inaccurate at times. Think about the scouting report on him coming into this year, right? When it's all clicking for him, when it's all aligned and the mechanics are there, he's great. Dual threat guy. He's got real juice as a runner. And you saw that in a route to his 113-yard performance. But you also saw on Saturday some of the erratic throws from Sam Levitt. And I think big picture here, if you're a Tigers fan, if you're an LSU fan, and by the way, if you're watching us on the YouTube stream, just search Westwood One Sports Night, you may notice a little bit of change in the decorum. I drew my line in the sand this weekend. I'm rooting for the Tigers all year long because I'm officially a Lane Kiffin guy. I am, man. I have been a perennial loser throughout my entire life. I lost in Little League. I lost in high school. I lost in college. So to see a coach that's willing to go to war, to see a coach that's willing to leave no stone unturned to have success, I can respect it. The other thing I love about Lane, there is a self-awareness that comes off with him when he speaks. And like I said earlier, every time he speaks, I find myself becoming more and more of a fan of his. Lane knows, right? Lane knows the narratives out there about him. Lane understands the conversation. This is what I said last week when the question was asked, well, will this be a distraction or not? Not only do I think it's not going to be a distraction, and I said this last week, not only was this not a distraction for LSU, I believe it turned into a rallying cry. It's a us against the world mentality. We don't want no calls. We don't want anyone across the country to like us. We want to be the villains of college football. LSU is the villains of college football, and Lane Kiffin is the bad boy of college football. You know what they say, man? Nice guys finish last. I guarantee you the damn LSU Tigers won't finish last. If you thought Lane was savage when it came to, you know, his commentary to Holly Rowe at halftime, he doubled down on those comments in the post game, letting America know we're the most hated and we're embracing that.
4: And that's what LSU's supposed to be. That's why we're here. I'm not making huge statements in one game, but I'm just saying that's the LSU swagger. That's the energy. That's how the stadium is supposed to be. Hard to come in and play, hard to play on offenses, especially quarterbacks. So I think it started there. I think it started seeing their energy there. And really, this may not make a lot of sense. I commend the fans a lot. People are going to talk about players because you could have left. You have this big delay. You've been up all day, you know, and all of a sudden you don't know how long the delay is going to be, and it's raining and there's lightning and you could leave. And we came out to an electric atmosphere. And so that was really cool to see, and I appreciate that a lot.
1: I mean, look, how do you hear him speak and not take a liking to him, man? There's a confidence that he has. He spoke about it, and I said it earlier. His team took after his personality. I think he's got it, though. There is a confidence. There is a swagger. There is a machismo that he carries himself with, man. He doesn't give a damn. And there is an art to not giving a damn what people think about you. I told you all last week, man. How do you think it feels being berated 4 hours at a time by some of you ridiculous-ass commenters in the YouTube chat? Just sitting there reading it, BS on top of BS on top of BS, but I park it and I use it as fuel, like Lane Kiffin. Using the haters as motivators. I think LSU made a statement this past weekend. Yes, it's Clemson, and we're going to talk about what that game meant for the other school whose mascot is the Tigers a little bit later on. I mean, Clemson looked terrible, man. Dabo, and it's easy to blame Dabo Sweeney. They just look like they're behind the times. And whoever made the decision to start Christopher Vezina at the quarterback position, God bless you. God bless you. And the tough part is, too, as we saw Tate Reynolds as well, throughout the course of the game, their freshman quarterback from Queen Creek, Arizona. It didn't matter if you had Pat Mahomes back there. When you're getting dominated up front the way that Clemson was, that LSU front was humming. And remember the whole Jaden Daniels number five situation, right? There was a play where it was a run play to DJ Pickett's side, and the way that he came up and popped that running back in his quad, if he's going to be coming up like that, you can make all the hubbub and hoot and holler all you want about the damn number five. He can have whatever number he wants. I mean, good gracious. It was a really strong showing from them, man. A really, really strong showing from them. As I was getting ready for the show earlier today, I'm thinking, who's the best team in college football? Who really impressed me the most this weekend? And I'll be honest, it's the LSU Tigers, man. They thoroughly impressed me because of all of the noise that was surrounding them. It would have been easy for them to come out like SMU tonight and be absent-minded, full of mistakes, BSing their way through the football game. That would have been easy. They had all the reasons in the world to not be focused, to not be motivated. Yet they came out and handled business, man. They had a 90-minute lightning delay throughout the course of the game, and they overcame that. Didn't matter, man. They showed up Saturday night with bad intentions. And the reality is, based off of the score, and if you watched, 51-10, and then on the field, it was a total beatdown. They broke their foot off in Clemson's ass, honestly. A total beatdown that we just saw on Saturday night by way of the LSU Tigers, man. Real quick, things are continuing to get crazy in this ACC showdown to wrap up week number one of the college football season. Not a whole lot of power. There was a power outage that caused a delay. There's plenty of points, 24 apiece, and now it is SMU that has the football off of the Florida State punt. Another interception from Kevin Jennings. He's had an up-and-down performance tonight. Ashton Daniels threw a 39-yard touchdown pass to Samuel Singleton, and now we're tied up at 24 apiece. So this thing going down to the wire, it didn't end up kicking off until 9:15 p.m. Eastern time due to the power outage in the stadium. Say what you want, and now we got 4 minutes and 30 seconds left in regulation. I think we can confidently speak on it. The reality is, right, that delay, the distraction surrounding the game, the lack of communication, it's impacting SMU more than it's impacting Florida State. Because you know what Florida State's doing? They've buckled up their chin strap. They've tied their cleats up extra tight, and they're getting downhill on the offensive side of the football, running it. It's 43 carries now for Florida State for 179 yards. You want to talk about punching your opponent in the face? That is what Florida State's done here. We'll see if they can get a defensive stop and get the football back here in the final 4 minutes of regulation. 310-840-4910 is the number. The biggest story coming out of week number one of the college football season, after all the distractions and all the conversations surrounding Lane Kiffin and the LSU Tigers, they went and beat the hell out of the Clemson Tigers this weekend. And Lane Kiffin, say what you want, showed a whole lot of swagger, and his football team took after his personality on Saturday night. The more Lane Kiffin speaks, the more I like him. Did week one at all change your opinion on Lane Kiffin and LSU? 310-840-4910 is the number. Did week one change your opinion at all on Lane Kiffin in the LSU Tigers? Bert is in Baltimore wanting to check in. Bert, what's going on, man?
5: Mizell on the Rizell with the Lizell.
1: What's going on, man?
5: I called earlier when you were talking about the highway robbery of the Western Michigan game. But
1: oh, I don't want to hear it.
5: Since you're talking about your boy Lane, he is an absolute, he is two things at the same time. Uh-huh. He is the scummiest of the scum as a human being. But the reason LSU is willing to put up with all of it, as would any university in the country, and pay him his salary, is that hands down, by a mile, he is the best head football coach in college football. And I think you're going to see them in the NCAA championship game this year. I don't know if they're going to win it because they might run into a bigger bully.
1: Mm-hmm.
5: Who that is will be determined, but I got them going undefeated all the way into the championship game.
1: Did your opinion change on Lane this weekend, Bert? You still feeling the same way about
5: it? I thought he was a scumbag going into the game, and I thought he was the best football coach in the game in college going into the game, and no, nothing changed.
1: I feel you, bro. I appreciate
5: you played, but now he's unified the team. He's got them playing for a common goal.
1: For sure.
5: Against the world.
1: But Bert, I said this last week, and people rolled their eyes, and they got all pissy with me. That situation to me always was going to be more of a rallying cry than a distraction. If you're a football coach, you're looking for something to bring your guys together, and the entire country talking about them the way that they were, I think brought LSU together, and it got Dabo Swinney's Tigers smacked in the mouth. I appreciate the call, Bert. 310-840-4910 is the number. LSU Tigers whipping up on Clemson this weekend, 51-10, dominating on both sides of the line of scrimmage. And then Lane Kiffin at halftime and postgame showing that he's got a little bit of swagger, man. His personality on full display. Did week one at all change your opinion on Lane Kiffin in the LSU Tigers? We'll take your calls on that next. 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
0: It's NFL opening week. 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
14: Here's your 96.7 FM, 1670 AM, The Zone weatherology forecast. Mainly cloudy skies expected tonight with a low of 61. Winds out of the southeast, 8 to 15 miles an hour. Cloudy skies with a few peaks of sun again tomorrow. Slight chance of thunderstorms. Daytime highs approaching 82. Overcast skies tomorrow night. Thunderstorms likely. Lows dip down to about 68. Currently, it's 66 degrees. I'm staff meteorologist Megan Mulford on The Zone.
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1: 310-840-4910, the number for those of you trying to chime in on this. After what happened in week one, and we've let you hear from Lane Kiffin and his halftime exchange with Holly Rowe, after what happened in week one, does that at all change your opinion on Lane Kiffin in the LSU Tigers? 310-840-4910. I was stunned at, one, how the game went, the lack of fight that Clemson showed throughout the course of the game. And then I wasn't necessarily surprised at the outcome, because I said it last week. Everyone kept hollering, distraction, distraction, and how do they respond ultimately to what America has had to say about them? You could call it a distraction. It felt like, to me, and based off of the way that the game went, it was the rallying cry for LSU this past weekend. And obviously you saw them take it out on Clemson, winning 51-10, dominating both sides of the line of scrimmage. I think they're the best team in college football coming out of week number one. It's really not a whole lot to go off of right now. And obviously as we roll throughout this first month, you'll get several more data points to see, you know, what it is and what it ain't when it comes to LSU and just how strong they actually are. But if they're going to be as good as they were on the offensive line and the defensive line throughout the course of the season, they are going to be hell, not only within the landscape of the SEC, but the college football playoff as well. It was unique to see a Lane Kiffin-led team take that sort of physical identity, especially on the offensive side of the football. For Sam Levitt, too, if that was his jump-off point, then I'm excited to see what it looks like 5, 6, 7 weeks down the road from now when he's able to be more comfortable and has more starts and, you know, quite frankly, time under his belt with this group. As a runner, though, we kept hearing the Jackson Dart but faster comparison. I don't know if he has the ability to function within the pocket on a consistent basis the way that Jackson Dart does. I think Jackson Dart's great when he leaves the pocket, great making plays off schedule, but also think he can consistently win from the pocket as well. I don't see that from Sam Levitt. I don't. I think he is someone that's going to be, you know, dependent on play action. And if they're not able to run the football, if they're not able to have balance throughout the course of the regular season, they're going to struggle to score points when they face stiffer competition that's able to hang with them up front along the offensive line and along the defensive line. But until they run into that, all you're able to go off of is what you've seen, you know, out of this group in week one, man. And what they showed you in week one is that they are the bullies of the SEC, and I don't see that scenario changing here anytime soon. 310-840-4910 is the number. Did week one at all change your opinion on Lane Kiffin? I know a lot of stuff was said about Lane's personality. A lot was made about Lane's character throughout the course of the week. I thought he showed you a little bit of his personality at halftime. Real quick, if you're just now joining us, guys, his exchange with Holly Rowe at the half, to me, was the most entertaining part of what happened on the

0: field on Saturday between Clemson and LSU. Here is Coach Kiffin at halftime with Holly Rowe.
1: Everyone will make adjustments. We got to play better in the second half. We can't give away something like the first turnover, man. This ball this should be, whatever, 38-0.
2: Thank you, Coach.
1: Yep.
2: Good map.
1: Everything to say, not say. Imagine if we had pro players.
0: Here's the thing about what he had to say. One, ouch, right? To have the cojones, the unmitigated gall, I would say. To say something like that, I give him credit. He's a savage. But then he went in the postgame, guys, and essentially doubled down on what he said to Holly Rowe at halftime.
1: And that's what LSU's supposed to be. That's why we're here. I'm not making huge statements in one game, but I'm just saying that's the LSU swagger. That's the energy. That's how the stadium's supposed to be. Hard to come in and play. Hard to play on offenses, especially quarterbacks. So I think it started there. I think it started seeing their energy there. And really, this may not make a lot of sense. I commend the fans a lot. People are going to talk about players because you could have left. You have this big delay. You've been up all day, you know, and all of a sudden, you don't know how long the delay is going to be, and it's raining, and there's lightning, and you could leave, and we came out to an electric atmosphere. And so that was really cool to see, and I appreciate that a lot.
0: That electric atmosphere damn sure helped the Tigers pick up the win over Clemson this weekend. Speaking of electricity or lack thereof, that was the reason why SMU and Florida State did not get started until 9:15 p.m. Eastern time tonight. And this was not your traditional football game, ladies and gentlemen. If you're just now joining us, things getting a little crazy at the start of SMU in Florida State. We actually got a pretty darn good explanation from the broadcast crew. Here's Taylor McGregor pregame, getting America up to speed with what's happening via ESPN.
3: Well, Dave, everybody's trying to get information in real time. I just spoke with the referees, and what they're hearing right now is that they're going in stadium trying to reset the power. They're going to see if that does anything. But until they can get the lights back on, the power back on, they will not be playing football. So you can tell the lights behind me, none of it's on. The scoreboard is frozen. It does say on the big screen right now, game delayed due to a power outage. So the fans in stadium know, but everybody down here just trying to gather more information, and I will let you know when I hear more.
4: Okay.
3: And here comes the lights.
4: Yeah. Well, they came back on for a second, then went back out. They're kind of flickering, so maybe a false alarm. But we should note the weather's perfect, other than it feeling like 120 degrees. There are no storms right now in the area. We had lights for a second, but alas, they've gone away. Kickoff remains delayed.
0: Here's what both teams had to play without. No scoreboard, no clock, no replay review, which I thought was kind of crazy. I didn't know that you could legally play a college football game without the, you know, replay assistance, but we learn something new every day. No PA announcer. This is the most important stuff, though. The sideline to player helmet communication cut off for both teams on offense and on defense. On the sideline, you normally see, you know, these TV broadcasts pan to the players looking at the iPad. Those things not available to the teams throughout the course of the game here tonight. Put all that in a bucket for a second and get to the football. SMU going into this one, and Taylor McGregor doing awesome reporting for ESPN ahead of this thing. SMU ranked 19th in the country. Some people think they're good enough to challenge Miami potentially in this ACC, depending on who you talk to. Some people think they may be good enough to be one of the 12 teams to make the college football playoff. ESPN's Taylor McGregor reported SMU hadn't practiced without helmet communication in 2 years. They're a way better football team than Florida State is. So I thought, nah, no way that this delay, that this power outage ultimately impacts them. Boy, was I wrong. What a up and down night it was for SMU right out the break, fumbling on their first drive of the game. They had a missed field goal. They had another fumble throughout the game. They had two interceptions thrown in the second half, including one that was thrown late in the fourth quarter with about, 6:30 left to go. It was Kevin Jennings that was ultimately picked off. The disappointing part is off of that, Florida State did not capitalize. They went three and out, one run, two passes. Not smart play calling there, especially when you consider, you know, the performance of one of the unsung heroes of the Seminoles coming into this one. I was not familiar with the game of Usman Kroma. 22 carries, 120 yards, and a touchdown. He's the reason, him in that running game, the reason that Florida State was in this football game. When they needed to get points, when they needed to go out and score to run some clock and maybe win this football game, they did not keep the ball on the ground. I was disappointed in that. Fast forward to SMU getting the football back. Kevin Jennings leading a 9-play, 71-yard field goal drive. SMU up 27-24, 2 seconds left in regulation. That is probably all she wrote. So many different emotions while watching this game. If you are a fan of Florida State, you're feeling really, really good about yourself because of your ability to go blow for blow with one of the better teams in your conference. Talking about SMU, people talking about Mike Norvell's job security, people talking about whether or not that team is going to fall apart at the seams. Yet they came out and fought their ass off here tonight. But on the flip side, you got to feel like you blew a massive opportunity. SMU did everything in their power to try and give that football game away, yet Mike Norvell and company couldn't capitalize. Heartbreaker, gut-wrenching, if you're the Florida State Seminoles. 310-840-4910 is the number here on Westwood One Sports Tonight. Did week one of the college football season change your opinion on Lane Kiffin in the LSU Tigers? We'll take your calls on that at 310-840-4910. Two quarterbacks, both in college and in the NFL, may not be starters for long. I'll give you the details on that next. This is Westwood One Sports Night.
2: 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Patriots, Seahawks, a rematch of last year's Super Bowl. 8 Eastern, Wednesday, Westwood One Sports.
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0: season, ladies and gentlemen. Excited to be here with you on a Monday night edition of Westwood One Sports Tonight with the youngest in charge, Janelle Willingham, getting you up to 3 a.m. Eastern time. You can hit us up on the talking text line at 310-840-4910. Did week one of the college football season at all change your opinion on Lane Kiffin and the LSU Tigers? We'll take your calls and texts on that at 310-840-4910. In exactly 17 minutes, the beginning of predictions week here on Westwood One Sports Night. I will give you my AFC predictions. I'll give you the seeding 1-7. I'll give you my division winners. And I'll give you my AFC representative for the Super Bowl. That's coming up in exactly 17 minutes when we kick off predictions week here on Westwood One Sports Night. Those of you that have been rocking out with us for the entirety of the program here tonight, a lot of drama in the final matchup of week one of the college football season. SMU and Florida State going down to the wire as SMU knocks in a game-winning field goal to win this thing 27-24. Nick Reed, 20-yarder, gives them the W in this one. And look, those of us out there across the country that were high on SMU going into the season, I don't know if tonight should color how you feel about the Mustangs when you consider the technical difficulties that both them and Florida State had to withstand. The one thing I'd be concerned about if I was a Mustangs fan, we got punked up front by Florida State. That is not very good. The most controversial moment of week one of the college football season was Michigan sophomore quarterback Bryce Underwood. His Hail Mary touchdown that he threw, controversial. We've talked about it all night long. His performance, though, to me, just as big of a story as the controversial ending between Michigan and Western Michigan. Bryce Underwood has a NIL package that's 4 years and valued at a little over $12 million. It's paying him $3 million per season. And after the way that he played this weekend, the hell with Bryce Underwood. It's about to be Bryce Underwhelming. This kid sucks. Let's call it what it is, right? He's not very good. And I think last year, a lot of people were willing to give him the benefit of the doubt because he was having to deal with that crazy-ass situation surrounding Sharon Moore in the program. And people, you know, wanted to give him the benefit of the doubt. The way that he looked in the opener, the way that he looked on Saturday against Western Michigan, poor reads, staring down wide receivers, not getting through the progressions, the decision-making's just not there, the body language after some of the poor throws and mistakes, not very good. I don't know what the hell is going to happen because Michigan, first and foremost, there should be some panic setting in for the fans of the Michigan Wolverines. If you're a fan of Michigan, I don't know how you watched this past Saturday and felt good. The AP poll is going to come out tomorrow. Will Michigan be in the top 25 still? That's a real deal question that we've got to ask. They looked horrible. And the problem is Bryce Underwood, the quarterback, supposed to be the straw that stirs the drink for this group. They put a lot of money into this kid. There are very high expectations for what he can be and for what he can lead this offense to. Michigan's got expectations this year, man. They do. They do every year. That's what happens when you're Michigan. But a lot of folks across the country expected Bryce in year number two to take a massive step forward. He looked god-awful on Saturday night, so much so that his head coach, Kyle Whittingham, non-committal on Bryce Underwood being the guy moving forward. Take a listen.
1: You know, there is not a, it's not something that's infinite. I mean, at some point, you know, we've got to turn the corner and we've got to see improvement as you do with a bunch of stuff. We've got to see improvement out of the coaches. And so it's not just on Bryce, but and it's not just Bryce's job that is not absolutely set in concrete. Nobody's is. We've got to perform week in and week out and become somebody that we feel like is playing the level we can win with, and that goes far beyond Bryce. It goes throughout the whole team, and So it's what you've done lately is very important.
0: As Kyle Whittingham answered that question, as he got further and further in it, you could tell he put his foot in his mouth. You could tell that he didn't mean to say that. I don't believe that he truly meant, and you can say I'm over-exaggerating, I'm gassing it. He virtually undressed Bryce Underwood there. You didn't need to comment on his job security moving forward. You didn't need to comment or make public comments about his status as the starter. All Kyle Whittingham has done is provide a distraction for a Wolverines program that doesn't need any distractions moving forward. That's how you got the job, Kyle Whittingham, because of a distraction. Read the room, Kyle. This is a time where you should be exuding confidence into Bryce Underwood. And I'm not going to sit here and make it. If you're Kyle Whittingham, you can say all that stuff that you said at the podium behind the scenes. Say it behind the scenes and things feel and sound a hell of a lot different. I was not pleased when I heard that. I kind of felt bad for Bryce. Because look, put yourself in his shoes for a second, man. You've got all the pressure in the world on you to come in and make something shake. And everyone's expecting you to make something shake. You're getting this massive NIL package. You were the best player on the field at every level of your career up to this point. And now stuff has hit the fan for you. Now you're facing a little bit of adversity. What I'm concerned about when it comes to Bryce Underwood, his response to the adversity, just watching him throughout the course of Saturday night. I'm sure if you were describing Bryce Underwood this way 3 years ago, people would knock you upside the head. Where's the confidence at with this kid, man? Where's his swagger? Where's the short memory? Where's the ability to flush it and move on? Clearly, it's something he's struggling with. If Kyle Whittingham was comfortable enough to say that about Bryce Underwood in front of the media, what the hell do you think he's saying in front of his teammates behind closed doors? And here's the reality of it, too. If you're Kyle Whittingham here, what type of loyalty do you have to Bryce Underwood? You ain't recruiting this kid. You're new on the block. You're the new kid on the block. You don't have any loyalty to Bryce Underwood. You know who does, though? That Michigan Wolverine NIL collective does. That's who's got loyalty to Bryce Underwood. And if I'm being frank, it would be totally unfair to write him off at this point. It would be. Now, I know I've come out here and said that he's terrible, but he is. The way that he looked Saturday, I mean, it, you know, sometimes when you watch a quarterback struggle, there's different phases to it, right? You may start well, finish poorly. You may start really, really bad, finish strong. Bryce Underwood was god-awful for all four quarters on Saturday night. It was never good for him. It wasn't. And now if you're a Wolverines fan, one, I don't know how far they're going to drop in the preseason rankings. And then two, are they favored next weekend? They're at home against John Mateer and the Sooners. Via our friends at the DraftKings Sportsbook, OU's 5.5-point favorites. So there we go. Tell you how Vegas is feeling about what happened this weekend to the Wolverines. That's going to be a good one. It is. Now, here's the thing, though. As far as that spread is concerned, I know it's Western Michigan, but for all the shortcomings that Michigan had offensively, defensively, they were amazing. Defensively, it was a tremendous performance. They held Western Michigan to 221 yards of total offense. Struggled like hell. Couldn't run the football. Couldn't throw the football. Great performance defensively. The problem is next weekend, John Mateer and OU a lot more formidable than Western Michigan. I'm just saying. We'll see what happens, though, man. It's one of the best games coming up next weekend in the landscape of college football. We're going to get to my AFC NFL predictions coming up here momentarily, as it is predictions week here on Westwood One Sports Night with the youngest in charge, Linnell Willingham. Before we get to my AFC predictions, there was some news out of the NFC that I wanted to get to. Tua Tagovailoa officially named the starter for the Atlanta Falcons season opener. Here's the even more shocking part about that situation. One, I don't know if Tua being named the starter is a total shocker, but this is former first-round pick Michael Penix going to be the third quarterback coming up on Sunday. He will be inactive. It'll be Cooper Rush backing up Tua Tagovailoa in Atlanta's season opener against the Pittsburgh Steelers. I don't know if Tua holds on to the job for all of the season. As a matter of fact, I know he doesn't. I guess the bigger question is, how long does he have the leash for? I was surprised to hear, though, that Michael Penix is going to ultimately be inactive coming up for Atlanta's season opener. NFL season is here, ladies and gentlemen. Predictions week. Get started next. We'll predict the AFC next here on Westwood One Sports.
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6: 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Credit to the leadership at Western Michigan University for spending yesterday afternoon taking the high road and acknowledging that they may have gotten screwed in Ann Arbor on Saturday night, but that they won't let it define them. The Broncos are one of the MAC favorites for a lot of reasons, but that kind of a refusal to wallow in the frustration of what went down at the Big House may be the kind of thing that ends up defining their season and making them a group of six dark horse. I'm Chris Madden.
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0: 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Here's Linnell Willingham.
1: Yes, indeedy. Still rocking and rolling with you as we get you up to 3 a.m. Eastern Time here on a Monday night edition of Westwood One Sports Night, wrapping up week number one of the college football season. Wraps up with a good one. SMU squeaking past Florida State in Tallahassee, 27-24. This game didn't get kicked off on time due to a power outage. Sloppy performance offensively, I would say, from SMU, shooting themselves in the foot on several different occasions. Four total turnovers in the game for SMU, yet they were able to pull it out. Kevin Jennings leading a field goal drive to set up a 20-yard game-winning field goal for SMU. For Florida State, sloppy game, a lot of boos raining down from the crowd. Pivotal year here for Mike Norvell. He's got to win or else. They didn't get started off with a bang here tonight, and oh, next weekend they travel to Alabama. So we're going to find out very early what Florida State is made of. I was saying it a moment ago, like, them losing this one's got to be a heartbreaker because you had the chance to really change the narrative surrounding your program. You come out and you beat SMU, people are talking about you a little bit differently, man, just because of how highly folks speak about SMU. Now I expect you to go to Alabama next weekend and get your doors absolutely blown off. It's just the reality of it, man. Life comes at you fast in the world of college football. So we do got some breaking news in here to Westwood One Sports Night. A contract conundrum that could have impacted the start of the regular season officially no more. 48 hours till game time and the Patriots locking up cornerback Christian Gonzalez. 4 years, $135 million with $102 million in guarantees, all record highs for Gonzo, the all-pro and pro bowler for the New England Patriots. That was huge for them, man. Honestly. Like, they're a team who clearly doesn't need any more distractions, right? It's been a pretty distraction-filled offseason, I would say, for Mike Vrabel and the Patriots. So they didn't need this. And Christian Gonzalez had not been on the practice field with a back injury, pretty much picking and choosing when he's going to practice. There was some rumblings coming out of Foxborough that, hey, Slim, y'all could think he's playing around if you want to, but, you know, Gonzo's not playing without a new deal. And they did not call his bluff on that situation. New England getting him pizzade. 4 years, $135 million deal, won $102 million guaranteed, all record highs for the cornerback position. I think it's only fitting that we transition into our AFC predictions. Fresh off of this big-time news out of the AFC, the Patriots eliminating a distraction as we get geared up for their season opener coming up 48 hours from now, man. Wednesday night, Patriots, Seahawks, a rematch of the Super Bowl. Let's start in that AFC East, shall we? It is predictions week. Welcome. Everything we're saying here tonight is putting wax. You can find the graphics on my social media channels at NELL_BTP. Let's make some predictions. Let's shoot our shot for the 2026 NFL season. We'll start within the landscape of the AFC East. Here's how we're going to go through these division winners. We're going to go from worst to first. Coming in at number four, fourth place team in the AFC East. Do we need to spend a whole lot of time on this? The Miami Dolphins. Jeff Hafley coming in, trying to establish a culture, trying to turn that program around. I don't know how he does it in year number one. The cupboard is pretty bare when you talk about the talent that Miami ultimately has. I'm a fan of Malik Willis. I think he's going to be a quality starter in this league. The pieces surrounding him are not good enough. The offensive line's mediocre. Devon Achane is one of the best skill guys in the NFL, but I mean, outside of that, just not a whole lot to scream about and to write home about when it comes to Miami and their skill group. Defensively, Chop Robinson, an ascending pass rusher, have some hope for him. I think the Dolphins are going to be a two- or three-win team this year and picking near the top of the draft coming up in 2027. I got them coming in fourth place in the AFC East, third place in New York Jets. Not a surprise with that, right? They weren't going to come in second. They damn sure weren't going to come in first. I don't think the Jets are going to be as bad as people think they're going to be coming up here in 2026. Our friends at the DraftKings Sportsbook have their win total set at 5.5. I believe the Jets are a 6-win, 7-win football team here if everything is able to fall in their favor. And that's something. If everything goes right, they'll win 6-7 games. That means they're not that good. Love Geno at quarterback. They got an adult in the room. Geno may be the best quarterback under center for the Jets. We'll do some homework on that. It's been a while since they've had a competent guy under center. I don't think it does enough for them to win games. The thing that I'm most curious about when it comes to the Jets this year, will Cade Klubnik get an opportunity at some point this year? And then will he play well enough for that opportunity that the Jets bypass a quarterback next year? Who knows? Looking ahead, because that's what Jets fans should be doing. Second place, this is where it gets interesting. This division only has one playoff team in it, and that's going to be the division winner. So that's a little bit of a spoiler for you here on Westwood One Sports Night. I've got the New England Patriots coming in second place in this AFC East. Why did you pick the Bills, Linnell? Here's why I picked Buffalo. I think Buffalo and New England are eerily similar. I think they're both really, really dynamic on the offensive side. I think they got good skill guys. I love the addition to DJ Moore for Buffalo. I know they're going to be able to run the football with James Cook. Here's the difference between Buffalo and New England. This is not saying a whole lot, but I trust Buffalo's pass rush a little bit more than I trust New England's. And when I give you some of the names that make up this pass rush of the Buffalo Bills, then you're going to say, oh, okay, I can see how that group can end up being really good. One of the key impact make or break players this year for Buffalo is going to be Bradley Chubb. If Bradley Chubb can turn the clock back a little bit and give us, you know, the play that he gave us during that 2023 season, last year he was pretty strong off of an ACL tear with 8.5 sacks. He can still get after the quarterback at 30 years of age. I think there's something left in the tank with Bradley Chubb. I believe that Bills pass rush and that defense taking a step forward will ultimately catapult them to the top of the division. It's Bradley Chubb. It's T.J. Parker, the rookie out of Clemson. It's Gregory Rousseau. It's Ed Oliver. It's Deion Walker out of Kentucky. It's T.J. Sanders out of South Carolina. They got some horses up front, man, in terms of the big boys in that front seven. Their biggest question defensively is at the cornerback spot. Maxwell Hairston, injury-riddled rookie year. What will they get from him in year number two? That's the big question. I got the Bills, though, winning the AFC East. The next division in the AFC West, will go first, or worst to first, rather. Raiders in fourth. Not much explanation needed there. Curious to see how much of Fernando Mendoza we'll see. I got the Chargers coming in third. I think that group is totally overrated. I think Justin Herbert is totally overrated. And I think this year they'll come back down to reality. Two straight playoff seasons to start for Coach Harbaugh there out in L.A. I think that playoff streak ends this year. They don't make the playoffs. Second place, I got the Denver Broncos. Denver's going to be frisky. I do think they ultimately make the postseason. Question for Denver is going to be very simple. Can Bo Nix protect the football? Can Bo Nix create explosives with this team through the pass game? They brought in Jaylen Waddle. I love the addition of him. I think it'll help him out a ton. It's going to be on the quarterback, though. I got Kansas City coming to first place, guys. I do. I've been hinting at it all offseason. America's ready to jump off of Kansas City's bandwagon. I'm not. I feel like Pat Mahomes is as motivated as ever. He's got a massive chip on his shoulder. And as someone who's dealt with an ACL tear before, that moment in time, that rehab process, probably the most physically taxing thing, mentally taxing thing I've ever had to go through. Relearning how to walk, having people doubt you, all that. I think Pat Mahomes uses that to his benefit. What's the key for Kansas City? I don't even worry about the offense. I don't. I like the skill group. I think Kenneth Walker comes in and has a massive impact. I think Pat Mahomes plays well. The big question for them is going to be on defense. Similarly to what happened in 2022, I think the youngsters on the Chiefs defense will make or break this season. Their first-round pick, Mansoor Delane, on the perimeter at the cornerback spot. Peter Woods on the interior lined up next to Chris Jones. These youngsters, R. Mason Thomas off the edge out of Oklahoma, those youngsters have to play well in order for Kansas City to have success on defense, man, because they gutted themselves. They parted ways with some heavy hitters. No Brian Cook, no Trent McDuffie, no Leo Chenal. They're taking on a different identity on that side of the football. The youngsters, similarly to 2022, going to have to play well in order for them to have success. I got the Chiefs winning the division. AFC South, Titans in fourth. I got the Colts in third. I think Shane Steichen and Chris Ballard get fired at season's end. I think it's organizational malpractice for them to bank on Daniel Jones in a win or your canned year. Jacksonville comes in second place in the AFC South. I have them off of my playoff list, and I'll go 1-7 throughout my playoff picks here momentarily. That leaves the Texans to finish in first place. I'm bullish on the Texans, man. They could legitimately end up being the number one seed within the landscape of the AFC. They're that talented. Obviously, as we've talked about all season long, CJ Stroud quite literally threw them out of the postseason. If he's able to rein it in and play mistake-free football, they should be playing on Valentine's Day out at SoFi. I got the Texans as my first-place team in the AFC South, then the final division. And I made a bold proclamation about this division a couple months ago. I predicted that the entire AFC North would make the playoffs. After further review, the ruling on the field is overturned. I think referees love the spotlight when they're on the microphone, by the way. I'm not going to have the entire AFC North make the playoffs. Coming in fourth, though, the Cleveland Browns. I know. I spent all this time this offseason pumping that group up, telling you how good they were going to be. Then I took a dose of reality. They're going to come in fourth place. They're going to be a frisky fourth place team, though. No one's going to want to see the Browns throughout the course of the season. They have the easiest schedule in the NFL based off of last year's win percentage. They come in fourth. The third place team may surprise some folks. I've got Joey Cartier Beans Burrow and the Bengals coming in third place. I think it's going to come down to the wire, this division. I think it's going to be a hotly contested race all season long. The key for Cincy, like we say, we trust them on offense. What will they get out of their interior duo of Jonathan Allen and Dexter Lawrence? Jonathan Allen's someone that I'm familiar with being a Commander fan. He spent the first 7-8 years of his career in D.C. He's somebody that, when he's dialed in, can play. Him, B.J. Hill, Dexter Lawrence, T.J. Slayton, they got some size on the interior of this defensive front. Hopefully it covers up what was the worst linebacker core in football last year between Demetrius Knight and Barrett Carter. They were god-awful a season ago. Big question for Cincy. Not giving away state secrets. Will they be able to get after the quarterback? Will the Boye Mafe addition, will the drafting of Cassius Howell, will it make things worthwhile for Bengals fans? Will it make the defense more watchable? That is the hope. If you're a fan of the Cincinnati Bengals, I have them coming in third. In the second place, I have the Pittsburgh Steelers. Got to see that group up close in person out in Latrobe. They didn't impress me during the practice, if I'm being honest. But on paper, looking at what this group has, if they're able to stay healthy, I think that defense is going to be one of the best in football. We're not talking about them. Really good pass rush group, veteran late in secondary that shouldn't make a whole lot of mistakes. Then they brought in Patrick Graham as the defensive coordinator. That evil genius, that mad scientist, I expect him to cook things up in that secondary. And then the first place team, the Baltimore Ravens. Really, really high on the Ravens. Justin Madubuike coming back from injury is huge. They're really good in the secondary. I think this offense is going to allow Lamar Jackson to have the best year of his NFL career, putting him under center, letting him work off play action, marrying up the run game and the pass game. And then he's got weapons. Zay Flowers just got paid. He's a Pro Bowler, legit number one in this league. Rashad Bateman, when healthy, we know what he can do. They drafted Jacoby Lane out of USC this past year in the draft, and he has been the star of Ravens camp. Those three, in addition to what they have in Mark Andrews at tight end, I expect Lamar Jackson to have a big year. Division winners, Bills, Chiefs, Texans, Ravens. Let's get to our AFC playoff field. My one seed in the AFC, I believe it'll be the Baltimore Ravens. I think that team is as good as anybody. If Lamar Jackson's able to stay upright, to me, this is maybe the best team in football. Number two in the AFC playoff field, I've got the Kansas City Chiefs. I think they bounce back in a major way, have regular season success, and then give themselves a shot to win the whole thing by going to the postseason. The three seed, I got the Buffalo Bills. Their schedule's fascinating. I expect Buffalo to have some hiccups throughout the early portion of the season. The big key for them is not how they start, per se, America. It's how they finish. Texans, Lions, Chargers, Patriots, Rams, Ravens to start. So, you're going to find out right away, Bills Mafia, if your group is legit or not. They're the three seed. I got the Texans as the four seed. They'll have the worst record of the division winners. And I think that's a compliment to what the AFC South is going to be between them and Jacksonville. I'm not a big believer in the Colts, but they'll be frisky and make some teams pay as well. I got Denver as the first wild card. I like what they have. I just think Kansas City ends up winning the division. I'm curious to see if Bo Nix is able to put together a third consecutive season of really good football. He was the first round quarterback I was the most skeptical about back in that 2024 class. He's had a pretty good start to his pro career, man. And it wasn't his fault that they came up short a season ago. Denver is my five seed in the AFC. Pittsburgh Steelers, my sixth seed. I got the Steelers punching their ticket to the playoffs in Aaron Rodgers' final swan song. Veteran late in defense. I think the key for the Steelers is, will they be able to have balance? They brought in Rico Dowdle. They're one of the better young up-and-coming offensive lines in football. Can they run the football? If they can do that, that's where you give yourself the opportunity to create those explosive plays down the football field, something that eluded the Steelers last year. Aaron Rodgers, a career low in average depth of target. Number seven, final playoff team in the AFC. AFC North goes 3-for-4. Give me the Bengals getting in the playoffs, sneaking in, being a frisky group. And I think that friskiness helps them throughout the postseason. Here's how I have the AFC playoff field going. In the 2-versus-7 matchup, I've got the Bengals going to Kansas City on Wild Card Weekend and knocking off the Chiefs. I think that pass rush is going to be dialed up by season's end. And I don't know if Kansas City's got the horses in the secondary to deal with what Cincy has at the receiver spot. The 3-6 matchup, Pittsburgh, Buffalo. Give me the Steelers going on the road to Orchard Park to knock off the Buffalo Bills. I think that defense provides a hell of a matchup problem for Josh Allen and company. And I think on the flip side, for Pittsburgh, they've got the horses, they've got the pass rush to keep Josh Allen contained within the pocket. Then we've got our 4-5 matchup. Texans, Broncos, battle of arguably the two best defenses in football. Give me Houston. That brings us to the divisional round. Ravens host the Bengals. Steelers traveling to Houston as the lower seed. Give me the Ravens over the Bengals in the divisional round. Give me the Texans over the Steelers. Ravens, Texans, AFC title game. You know where I'm going with this one. Lamar Action Jackson, baby. Give me the Ravens to represent the AFC coming up here in the 2027 Super Bowl. That's how I see things going within the landscape of the AFC. 310-840-4910. I just gave you all of my predictions for the NFL season in the AFC. Any problem with it? Do you agree? Do you disagree? Talking text line wide open for you at 310-840-4910. 49-10. We'll get your calls on my AFC predictions. Plus, I'll tell you which national title contender in college football underwhelmed me the most in week number one. That's next here on Westwood One Sports Night. 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
0: The 2026 NFL season kicks off earlier and bigger than ever before. 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Seahawks, Patriots, followed by Thursday night's NFL Melbourne game on Netflix. 49ers, Rams. 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
10: 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Mainly cloudy skies expected overnight with lows around 61. Winds out of the south 8 to 15 miles an hour. Cloudy skies with a few peaks of sun again Tuesday. Slight chance for storms. Highs level off around 82. Thunderstorms likely. Tuesday night, lows dip down to about 68. Cloudy skies expected. Right now, it's 64 degrees. I'm Staff Meteorologist Megan Mulford on The Zone.
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Yes, indeed, you heard the big voice guy, youngest in charge, Linnell Willingham, getting you up to 3 a.m. Eastern time. Here on a Monday night edition of Westwood One Sports Tonight, week number one of the college football season, officially wrapped up after SMU surviving a scare on the road in Tallahassee. That game didn't get started on time due to some power issues in the stadium. They eventually got things kicked off. Sloppy performance from SMU. They have a 9-play field goal drive to win things at the end of regulation. Florida State ended up getting it back with under 30 seconds left, and they were able to do nothing with it. To recap and wrap up the entire week one slate in college football, I got Charles Davis, lead color analyst for CBS, going to join us in exactly a half hour as we put a bow on week number one of the college football season. Taking your calls, 310-840-4910. That's how you hit us up on the talk and text line. If you got any thoughts on my AFC predictions, I predicted the Buffalo Bills to win the AFC East. The New England Patriots winning off the field, as former Redskins GM Bruce Allen would say, they signed their corner Christian Gonzalez to a 4-year, $135 million extension, $102 million guaranteed, all records for the Patriots corner. They had to get this done. They had to. I don't understand why these contract negotiations always have to get so contentious. The Patriots know that there was no scenario in which they were willing to move forward as without Christian Gonzalez, rather, right? Like, there was no set of circumstances in which they'd play this year without Christian Gonzalez. Here's how I know things got interesting. Here's what I think Gonzo did to really nudge this thing across the finish line, right? There was a report that came out that basically said, hey, if Gonzo don't got a deal, Gonzo's not suiting up on Wednesday night against Seattle. Now, you don't want to play around with his availability for the regular season. So, credit to New England getting it done. Didn't necessarily need to be this contentious, but they ultimately got it done. Doesn't change my thoughts on the Patriots, though. It doesn't. Christian Gonzalez is going to be needed. And Christian Gonzalez is going to have to work hard because the Patriots don't have a pass rush. Like, if we're being open, honest, and transparent here, like, that's probably the Achilles heel of New England's defense, if we're being honest, is their inability to get after the opposing team's quarterback. That's just the reality of it. Last year, the Patriots finished with 35 sacks. That was the fourth fewest in the entire National Football League. They have to get better at impacting the quarterback. So you need Gonzo in-house to give the pass rushers a little bit more time to work. But even with Gonzo back in the fold,

0: I'm just not buying the Patriots defense, man. I'm not. They lost arguably their best pass rusher, and Ke'Lavon Chaisson lost him to Washington this past year. So that's going to sting. I don't see it. They're depending a lot on Gabe Yakus to be the guy that gets home and gets after the quarterback for him. I think that's a dangerous game to play, relying on his ass. Hopefully they don't. And there's somebody else, if you're a Patriots fan, hopefully there's somebody else that comes to the forefront and is able to get after the quarterback. Draymond Jones is still there. I mean, it's just, I believe Brayden Swinson's still there. It's just not a good group, though. They don't have a real proven pass rusher, man. They don't. The most proven pass rusher for New England is probably on the interior with Big Milton Williams. If we're being frank, like, he's going to have a big year, step up and play well. They're going to need him. They're going to need him. They're going to need him. They're going to need him. If you're just joining us, I picked the Buffalo Bills to win the to win the AFC East. I don't have the Patriots bouncing back and making it to the playoffs. Part of it has to do with their schedule. And when we made the predictions week list, I was moving under the impression that there was going to be no Christian Gonzalez. Just look at this first month of the season, though, for New England. At Seattle, home for Pittsburgh, at Jacksonville, at Buffalo. There's a real argument to be made that the Patriots can leave that stretch of play 0-4. Honestly. Real legit argument to be made. What did New England struggle with in the Super Bowl against the Seahawks? Their pass rush. They got to deal with them again in week one. They've got TJ Watt, Alex Highsmith, and Herbig in week two. They've got Trayvon Walker and Josh Allen Hines in week three. In week four, they've got TJ Parker and Bradley Chubb, and it ain't going to get easier to protect Drake May, is what I would say. And then they got Max Crosby in week five, David Bailey in week six. That's going to be the key for New England, man. Can they keep Drake May upright? I don't believe they have the ability to do so on a consistent basis. We saw that, ladies and gentlemen, within the Super Bowl. 310-840-4910 if you have any calls or reaction to my AFC predictions. We're going to get to Charles Davis, lead analyst, lead color analyst for CBS's college football coverage. He's going to join us in exactly a half hour, top of the 2 a.m. hour on the East Coast. I want to get back into the college football here for a second, though. Really fun weekend. There was really one team, though, that kind of, you know, made me go, I don't know if I'm feeling you or not. The Indiana Hoosiers, to me, more than any other national title contender in the landscape of college football, they're the ones that I'm most disappointed in. They're the ones that were the most underwhelming, if I'm being honest. It's week one. I'm not going to put a whole lot of stock in it. I'm not going to, you know, make sweeping indictments about who the Hoosiers are. But the fact is, after leaving week one, they're the national title contender that I'm most concerned about. Why am I so concerned about Camel Sigg and the Indiana Hoosiers? Well, for starters, hop in the time machine. Go back to last year for a second. What was the strength of this Indiana team? Their offensive line and their defensive line. They were the best rushing team in all of college football. This past weekend, against North freaking Texas, you take out the 43-yard Grant Wilson run, and Turbo and company struggled on the ground. They did. It was something like 2.9 yards a carry. You take away the Grant Wilson run, it was 29 Indiana rushes for under 100 yards. Not very good. They did not get movement up front in the running game. On the flip side, defensively, where they also were really good last year, stopping the run, North Texas ran all over Indiana on Saturday. 38 carries, 152 yards, and a touchdown. 4 yards a pop on 38 carries. That's not the identity or DNA of a team that's going to be a national title contender. Because if you're struggling to deal with North Texas's front, how you going to deal with Ohio State? How you going to deal with Indiana? Excuse me, how you going to deal with Oregon? You know what I'm saying? If you can't handle the North Texas front, how do you deal with USC? How do you deal with Michigan? It doesn't make me feel good. It shouldn't. The quarterback is what everyone wanted to talk about and what everyone was excited about going into this one. They get Josh Uwe, the transfer from TCU. This is why I'm not a box score watcher. I watch the games. The numbers will tell you that Josh Uwe was flawless. 13-16, 231 yards, 4 touchdowns. He threw 2 touchdowns to one of the best wide receivers in the country in Charlie Becker. One on a deep shot along the right sideline where he severely underthrew Charlie Becker. Becker had about 3-4 yards of separation. He had to come back to the football because he hung it up in the air. And then the touchdown pass that he threw to Becker in the end zone puts the ball up way too high, forces Becker to climb the ladder, causing him to take a big shot. He wasn't that great in the game, is all I'm saying. The jury, to me, is still out on whether or not Josh Uwe is good enough, you know, to lead Indiana back to the promised land and have them repeat. Just based off of what I saw from him on Saturday, I don't know if he's got what it takes to do that. Indiana, though, the national title contender I'm most concerned about leaving week one of the college football season. It is football season, baby. I'm happy it's here. We got the NFL kicking off on Wednesday. We got games on Thursday. College football continues this weekend. We get Ohio State and Texas. That's going to be a big one. We're going to have a couple of show staples here as we roll throughout the football season. Every Monday, instead of overreaction Mondays, we'll give you gas me up Mondays. The biggest overreactions from the weekend in the NFL and college football. We'll bring you our first installment, CFB edition, next here on Westwood One Sports.
1: 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The stars are coming out to play. Matthew Stafford, Christian McCaffrey, Miles Garrett, Fred Warner. 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Westwood One Sports.
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1: Jazz me up, gas me up. Overreaction season is upon us here on Westwood One Sports Night. It'll be a Monday staple here on the program following the weekend of NFL action, following the weekend of college football action. We'll give you the biggest, I'll give you my biggest overreactions from the weekend in Gas Me Up Mondays. I got Charles Davis, lead color analyst for CBS's coverage of college football, is going to join us coming up in about 15 minutes. We will recap week one of the college football season. Starting up with Gas Me Up Mondays, we're actually going to start where Charles Davis was on the call this weekend. Oregon, Boise State. If you didn't get the chance to watch that game this weekend, not the best showing for the Oregon Ducks. And this has kind of been something that's been common practice for them under Dan Lanning. They have gotten off to these uniquely slow starts. And this past weekend was no different. My overreaction coming out of that game, the thing that I'm gassing up, is the fact that the Oregon Ducks aren't going to make the college football playoff, ladies and gentlemen. After watching them this weekend, my Gas Me Up Monday, my big overreaction coming out of that game, Oregon's going to miss the college football playoff. Why? Here was the big issue that I had in that football game. One, for you to come out flat at home, knowing that the last time that you played football in the CFP, the way that you got bounced, for you to be flat and have no energy, unacceptable. Unacceptable. You give up an 11-play, 75-yard scoring drive to start the football game, and then for the first half, or really the first three quarters, this pass rush of Oregon, who is supposed to be the real deal, they could not get after Maddox Madsen. Couldn't pressure him at all. He was unbothered throughout the course of this game. The other thing that was disheartening off the rip for Oregon is they couldn't stop the run. And if you're struggling in the trenches against Boise State, imagine how you're going to fare in the trenches against Ohio State. Imagine how you're going to fare in the trenches against USC. Imagine how you're going to fare in the trenches against Michigan. Like, that wasn't a good look for Oregon, especially when you consider what their calling card is. We know what they are offensively. Dante Moore is great. He threw some ridiculous balls over the course of this past weekend. Real quick on Dante Moore. Career high in passing, but had some inaccuracies as well throughout the course of this game. He really got into his groove, you know, in that third quarter and in that fourth quarter. You know, hooking up with Jeremiah McClellan, hooking up with DeCorian Moore. I mean, it was electric, man. They got some real horses on that side of the football at the skill group. Dante Moore's just got to play quarterback. He was pretty damn good, though, throughout the course of the game. I'm worried, though, about Oregon in the way that they looked on both sides of the line of scrimmage against a Boise State opponent who's clearly inferior there. And that's supposed to be Oregon's calling card on defense. Their pass rush spearheaded by Bear Alexander. And what he's able to do on the interior. My other overreaction from the weekend of college football, Malachi Toney, ladies, and maybe this isn't an overreaction. Malachi Toney is going to win the Heisman Trophy coming up here in 2026. I believe he is going to be the Heisman Trophy winner. The way that he played and the way that he looked on, what was it, Thursday night or Friday night? I mean, he's just absolutely electric, man. Record-breaking performance from Malachi Toney, and he did it in less than three quarters. 234 receiving yards, a Miami Hurricanes single-game receiving yards record set by Eddie Brown all the way back in 1984. He was electric throughout the course of the game, man, picking up where he left off after his stellar freshman campaign where he had zero drops, 10 touchdowns, on 109 receptions, man. There was a debate going on, and I, you know, made the take that, yeah, I think he's the best skilled player in the entire country. And people immediately started talking about Jeremiah Smith, and I get the affinity that everyone has for Jeremiah Smith. Malachi Toney did what he did, ladies and gentlemen, in 2.5 quarters. So A little bit more impressive than what Jeremiah Smith did. Here's the thing about Malachi Toney that I love. He's not the biggest dude, as he stands at only, what, like 5'10", 5'11"? He's got some Santana Moss to his game. It's honestly interesting. You know what he reminds me of? This is like prime Percy Harvin in terms of just the ability to get his the ball in his hands and have him make people miss. But he's taken a step forward as far as his route running, the stems at the top of these routes, his releases at the line of scrimmage. He's able to beat press man because his feet are so damn good. I gave you the numbers on the lack of drops that he's had, just the concentration that he has at the catch point, the ability to get vertical, the ability to make contested catches, the route running. Everything about this kid is special. The pride of Liberty City, Florida, man. I think what he did in week one was great. It damn sure isn't the last we're going to hear of Malachi Toney. It's supposed to be an overreaction segment. I don't even know if it's an overreaction. I think he ultimately wins the Heisman Trophy. Another overreaction that I have maybe isn't an overreaction. Same category as Malachi Toney. Trinidad Chambliss is going to be QB1 coming up in the 2027 NFL Draft. The way that he performed last night against Louisville, first of all, credit to Louisville's defense getting after him the way that they did. It wasn't perfect throughout the course of that contest, but there were three or four throws that he made last night that were the best three or four throws that we saw all weekend in the landscape of college football. And we saw, you know, Julian Sayin with some big-time throws. We saw Jade Maiava and John Mateer and Mensah make some big throws. I thought what Chambliss did last night, I mean, there's a reason he willed Ole Miss as far as he did a season ago. That kid's special, even without Lane Kiffin. I know a lot of people wanted to give Lane Kiffin all the credit, and there were some folks out there. I heard you, the whispers about, well, will this kid perform without Lane? You bet your ass he will. Ball placement, timing, and throwing with anticipation, throwing guys open, the ability to work the middle of the field, the ability to consistently have answers versus the blitz. There's nothing that Trinidad Chambliss cannot do at the quarterback position. And if he was a little bit taller, he'd be the clear-cut number one quarterback coming out in this 2027 NFL draft. I think Ole Miss is going to be a force to be reckoned with. Trinidad Chambliss last night, ladies and gentlemen, if you didn't get to watch, picking up exactly where he left off after, you know, the way that last year finished. 21 of 36, 336 yards, three touchdowns and a pick. He also added 60 yards on the ground as well. Can I give some love to Deuce Alexander, by the way, while we're at it? I mean, he was big time in this game as well for Ole Miss, coming up huge for them. With this Rebels team, it ain't sexy, it ain't perfect, it ain't pretty. I think one, Louisville is a more formidable opponent than we're giving them credit for. They may be the biggest threat to Miami in the ACC. But I think, like, Trinidad is one of them quarterbacks, man, that as long as he's upright, they're going to have a shot week in and week out. I expect them, you know, to continue to get better as the season rolls on and then ultimately punch their ticket to the college football playoff. We saw Ryan Day in Ohio State do the stupidest thing I've ever seen, giving a massive middle finger to one of the biggest traditions that exists in the landscape of college sports. Senior Day, a tradition where at season's end, the final home game, you walk out with your jersey in a frame. You walk out with your parent, if they're able to travel there, a position coach, a faculty member, if that, you know, family member isn't able to make it. And that moment is special, man. And it gives you a little extra oomph, a little extra juice going into the football game. Senior night was a special night for me. I tore my ACL on senior night, so it sucked and it was great at the same damn time. But that moment, I'll never forget it, you know, to this day. And I graduated high school damn near a decade ago. That moment is special and you'll never get that back. Ryan Day made the unique decision to have senior day at the home opener for Ohio State. They hosted Ball State this weekend, and Ryan Day decided, you know what? Why don't we do senior day Why don't we do senior day this afternoon? For the life of me, I still can't understand the decision. The one thing that senior day provides you is a little extra juice, a little extra gas to whip the hell out of your opponent. You're now not going to have that in your season finale. Your season finale at home against Michigan, who you're going to need it against. Ryan Day doing Ryan Day things is why we do not trust Ohio State. Final hour of power coming right at you as we continue to recap an electric week number one in the landscape of college football. CBS lead color analyst Charles Davis joins us next.
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2: Never seen the gridiron like this. 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
17: Is there a more disheartening quarterback situation in the NFL than in Atlanta? Tua Tagovailoa was named the starter this morning by Kevin Stefanski, and it's simply by default. Michael Penix Jr. still isn't 100%. Undrafted rookie Jack Strand probably looked the best of any of their passers in the preseason, and Tua still looks like, well, the same deer in headlights he was in Miami. Imagine being in the wide-open NFC South where 8 wins can get you a division title and not having a quarterback. I'm Chris Mack.
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0: is Westwood One Sports Night. Here's Linnell Willingham.
1: All right, welcome back. Westwood One Sports Night. Whitney Young is in charge. Linnell Willingham getting you up to 3 a.m. Eastern Time. A overreaction Monday edition of Westwood One Sports Night continues as we do our best to recap what happened during week one of the college football season. Joining us right now to break it all down, none other than, in my opinion, the absolute best talking all things college football, our pal Charles Davis. He is the lead color analyst for CBS's college football coverage. You heard him on the call this past weekend with Brad Nessler and Jenny Dell. CD, what's going on, man? How you doing, brother?
2: I'm doing well. It's good to see you. Good to hear you. All those fun things. And cannot believe another season of football really has truly begun. I know we have that week zero in college football, and that can be exciting and all, but when everyone decides to play week one before the NFL kicks off, there's something a little extra in that one.
1: The only thing I'm going to complain about, and this will be my only complaint about the weekend.
2: The heat?
1: The heat, for one. But two, can we get some more competitive games on the slate? That was the only thing. Yes. I give a huge shout-out to what happened last night with Ole Miss and Louisville. Yep. Two top 25 teams looking to duke it out right off the rip.
2: Yeah, I agree with you on that one. It's one of those – it's the age-old, you know, who are you going to schedule and what have you. I do think that the playoff has actually loosened things up a little bit in terms of people being more willing to play because they understand that loss truly won't kill them.
1: Right.
2: Although Notre Dame might hold their hands up and go, hold on a second. We lost two to start last year and then won 10 straight. And we still didn't get in and we're Notre Dame. So they may have a little bit of a contentious attitude about it. But if this playoff keeps expanding as people are trying to expand it, Linnell, I think a lot more people will play. We'll see a lot more of that because it won't kill you, right? It'd actually be like we talked about the NCAA basketball tournament. That was a really good loss.
1: Right, right.
2: Right? Because
1: you look at the wiggle room, but you know,
2: of significance.
1: The ping is going to cause it to continue to expand here, I feel like.
2: Exactly. But, you know, yeah. Notre Dame hooking up with Wisconsin.
1: Yeah, I love that.
2: It's not, you know, let's face it, because of where Wisconsin's been the last couple of years, where Notre Dame expect to go, it wasn't quite the same attraction. But Notre Dame and Wisconsin saying we're going to play each other is good because in a normal year, that's a really good matchup. As you mentioned, Louisville Ole Miss didn't disappoint at all last night, right? You know, I was happy to see Washington State play because I love to see the Apple Cup, although I think it's going away.
1: Really?
2: Okay. Kind of a bummer. I was there last fall reading a big article about how they can't make it work over a certain number of years. And, you know, you just hate to see those types of rivals go away.
1: For sure. The game that you were on Saturday, Oregon-Boise State, just an absolute barn burner. First and foremost, cool to hear your voice, brother. You do a hell of a job. Bash you through text because I want you on the show. No, you do a good job, man. That game that you all had was awesome. I don't even know where I want to start with that. Let's just start with your vantage point of being a former player.
2: Yeah.
1: In a game like that, at home, knowing how they bowed out of the college football playoff, how does Oregon come out flat?
2: How do they come out of that game?
1: How do they come out flat?
2: That's a great question. That's an absolute great question, and head coach Dan Lanning alluded to it during the game, talking to my colleague Jenny Dell about how in the heck can we come out not ready to go? Like, I don't understand it. You have nothing but off season. All you talk about is wanting to play a game, and here it is, and you don't. My own personal theory is that Boise State, as we well know, has the reputation of being able to play with anyone. For a stretch in there, they weren't just playing with anyone. They were beating people.
1: Right.
2: Remember that stretch when they went to the Georgia Dome and beat Georgia?
1: Right.
2: That Georgia team won the SEC East that year. They went to Landover, Maryland, Virginia Tech, beat Virginia Tech. Virginia Tech won the ACC that year. All I'm pointing out is it wasn't just Boise State being on the schedule and being a fly in the ointment. It's Boise State being, oh, shoot, what are we going to do?
1: Yeah.
2: Now, lately – they haven't beaten these teams. They played them tough. Remember Oregon 2 years ago, Oregon had to kick a field goal at the buzzer to win it. But they haven't won these games. But it's still, it's Boise State. I was there a few weeks ago, Linnell, just to watch Oregon practice. And one of their staffers said to me, the biggest thing we've been trying to do with our kids getting ready for this opener is to have remind them that every kid they're going to play on the other side of the field in Boise wanted to come to Oregon.
1: Mm. Yeah.
2: We didn't take them. It didn't work, whatever it is. So all they're talking about is, oh, that we weren't good enough for you, and trying to make sure our kids understood that. So when you ask the question, how do they come out somewhat flat or not really up to par? Maybe there is an element where they didn't quite buy into that, because that happens a lot. Coaches work like crazy to convince kids. And sometimes the kids are like, yeah, I don't think so. And to Oregon's credit, they played much better in the second half. It wasn't like they mashed the gas and blew them away, but they did enough to get through it. And now the Oregon coaches are probably thrilled. We got the win, and now we can really coach them because we'll have their attention right here.
1: Maybe it's me just naturally being like an overreactor, but I look at how long it took that pass rush to get revved up. Oof. You can't do that come Big Ten play. You got to be ready to go and pin your ears back off the rip. That was probably the biggest takeaway for me. That's supposed to be the strength of his defense and this football team, Charles, and it took him a while to get going.
2: It was two things for me. One, Boise State ran the ball effectively.
1: Yes. Yeah.
2: Okay. So your inside guys, Washington and Bear Alexander, I mean, they're supposed to be two of the greats in college football. They didn't shut down the run as well as I would have thought. And two, as you said, the pass rush took a while to really get revved up. They came into it wondering if they were going to get a lot of screen game.
1: Just because of the year.
2: Yeah, three-step drop, ball out of their hands. They actually dropped back more than expected. So it did take a little while for it to get going. But once it did, now we saw why they're highly regarded and the whole deal that goes with it. But that team is loaded with talent, Linnell. I know it was a scare, but every national championship contending team has a scare or two along the way.
1: Right.
2: It's almost impossible to find one that just rolled through everyone and didn't have one where they went, ooh, wow, look at Indiana last year.
1: Right.
2: I mean, on the road at Oregon was tough. The Penn State game was unbelievable that they found a way to win that one. You know, Iowa was a difficult game for them. The best teams find their way. I think Oregon has as much talent as anyone out there. So let's see how they do now going to Oklahoma State and their 91 new players on their roster.
1: Yeah.
2: Who just got beat by Tulsa.
1: By the way, I'm about to say shout out to Tulsa, by the way. That program continuing to show.
2: First time ever they beat Oklahoma State two times in a row.
1: We're somebody now all of a sudden. You mentioned Ole Miss. We briefly touched on Ole Miss and Louisville. Mm-hmm. CD, maybe I'm biased because I'm a Trinidad guy. I thought on tape last night he put out the best two or three throws of week one. The anticipation, Charles, him throwing dudes open. And it wasn't perfect at first. The pocket was a little muddy. It took him a little while to get going. But, man, you can't teach some of the stuff he has in terms of ball placement, the anticipation. And then at that size, his comfortability throwing over the middle, working against the blitz. He's my favorite quarterback in all of college football. What did you make of his performance last night?
2: I think you spelled it out really, really well. And the only thing I'll add to that, and really not addition, it's just more of what you're talking about. Muddy pocket, things don't go perfectly, what have you. But when it's time.
1: Right. Yeah.
2: That's how for me, judging quarterbacks in a lot of ways comes back to that. You give me the tape of the guy who went 28 of 32, four touchdowns, no picks, what have you. I'm going to be impressed by that tape. I want to see him when he's 17 of 38 going into the fourth quarter with a couple of picks, lost a fumble, last three drives have stalled, and they got to have it now.
1: Right.
2: Do those throws come through when they need to? Those are the Hall of Fame quarterbacks. Those are the ones those are the Trinidad Chambliss that are why they're highly regarded. Games on the line, he may have struggled, had trouble, had bumps in the road, but now his team has to have it. And he has a way of, yep, let's go get this done. That's when you put a bust in Canton. That's when you put a bust in the College Football Hall of Fame in Atlanta. That's when you do all of those sorts of things. He's got that type of magic about him. And he showed that again last night because that Louisville team's a good football team.
1: They are. That one was more impressive to me, I think, Charles, too. Louisville's defense was humming now.
2: They were humming. And here's the thing. They are going to challenge Miami in the ACC.
1: Okay.
2: Louisville is going to challenge Miami. Jeff Brohm does an outstanding job. And them having the Ohio State transfer now at quarterback, he gets his chance, and he's going to get better and better because Jeff Brohm produces quarterbacks. So that was a quality win for Ole Miss last night. And for the SEC as a whole, how about their first weekend?
1: Their first
2: full thing. they were able to sail through that bad boy. And when you are chasing down the best conference in the country, which is the Big Ten, This is how you start to chase them down. Now, the ultimate thing is, can the SEC get themselves back into college football playoff semifinals? Can they get themselves back to a championship game? And can they win one? Because right now, look, I played in the SEC, so I can hear everybody calling me a traitor and the whole deal. Best conference in college football is the Big Ten. They've won three straight, and they're a lot deeper than people give them credit for.
1: Yeah, for sure. Joined right now by CBS's lead college football analyst, Charles Davis. You heard him on the call this weekend with Brad Nessler and Jenny Dell on the call of Oregon and Boise State. Next weekend, you travel to Minnesota to check out Mississippi State and Minnesota. Another one of these young SEC quarterbacks, CD, Mario Taylor, dude. Another one that dual threat ability and looked good in the opening week.
2: Linnell, have you seen him on the hoof yet?
1: Have
2: you seen
1: him in person?
2: I hope you get a chance to see him in person and just go, you know, he's one of those that he goes walking by and you didn't realize that your eyes couldn't leave him. You know, you're like, oh, my.
1: I see him listed 6'4", 230. That's a pretty big cat, man.
2: Like Duke said in Creed 2 when he decided he was going to fight Drago's kid, he said, I got to have that fight. And he's like, ooh. He said, he said, man, he's strong. He's fast. He's this. He's that. He goes, that's a – what do you call it? He said, that's a well put together breakfast or something like that. That's a full breakfast right there. Well, that's what Kamario Taylor is, and he had a really nice debut. The thing about him is the arm isn't in question. The legs are not in question. If you haven't had a chance to see him, punch in him versus Ole Miss last year and watch the run out of the pocket for a touchdown in the Egg Bowl in a game Ole Miss had to have, and he played well in that one. You'll see the arm talent. The big thing for him is, does he control it? It's not just throwing the fastball all the time. And it sure looked like he had improved and you know, to have the season opener. He is going to be fun. And on the other side is Drake Lindsey. Mm-hmm. And both of them are big young men. Both of them are about 6'4", 6'5", 230 pounds. But Lindsey is the opposite in play style because he's going to play almost strictly from the pocket. He'll move a little bit. But Kamario Taylor will take off and go. Lindsey's going to take off and try and find someone downfield. But for the most part, he wants to beat you from the pocket. So it'd be fun to watch the contrast, but both of them are really good-looking quarterbacks.
1: It's going to be some good football, man. I'm excited to watch it coming up this weekend. Obviously, Lane Kiffin and the Tigers, CD, to me, coming out of week one, the most impressive victory. I think the contrast in style from traditional Lane Kiffin offenses was what kind of jumped out to me over the weekend. Them beating you up front along the line of scrimmage, running the football. They got a lot of money invested into that offensive line. I thought the quarterback did a good job. He runs like he's a toddler almost. Yeah. CD, I love it. Reckless abandon, fearlessness, everything that you have. With LSU after this weekend, what did you learn about the Tigers? Did your opinion at all, I guess, change on them, Charles? Because we all knew they were good. But they proved they've got some punch in the mouth ability.
2: Yeah, we often talk about teams taking on the personality of their head coach. Mm-hmm. And it can be good or bad. This team, let's be honest about Linnell, going into this weekend, how many times did you hear people like us, our brethren, people who write it about it, right? People, everyone's covered. How many times did you hear any of us in that circle talk about, let's see how distracted LSU
1: right.
2: is because of the pro stuff and what's going on here and what kind of battle are you really fighting? Is it really worth it and all that? And then, of course, they went out and put the beat down on them. And you know as well as I do, when the halftime interview came for Lane, I think he's going to go. Did you just look at your watch and go, 3, 2, 1, here it comes? Mm-hmm. That train's never late. And Lane wasn't going to miss that swing, was he?
1: Of course. And I love it, though, Charles.
2: Imagine if we had the pros. I mean, I was like, that is the easiest lock. But still, he delivers it so well. He's laying
1: and they doubled down on it in the postgame.
2: So what I really took away from it is this team already understands their coach.
1: Yeah.
2: And that stuff isn't going to bother them. They immediately vault to, hey, they're truly national contenders. Now let's see if they get too high on themselves and someone can come in and get. But I think that they're going to play to his personality. The talent level is without question. Levitt is actually better than I thought at quarterback. I actually had someone tell me in the offseason, dude, this kid's the real deal, and he is just lighting it up in preseason. I was like, okay, I'm a believer now. Yeah. And don't forget, it's not just Lane running all of this. Charlie Weiss Jr. is the offensive coordinator.
1: Him go with the tempo,
2: And he is, and he's actually calling it. This isn't, you know, he's an offensive coordinator and Lane calls the game. Charlie Weiss Jr.
1: I did not know that dynamic, by the way, Charles. Yeah. So appreciate you.
2: Charlie Weiss Jr. calls the game, and boy, whoo, he got him humming. And remember, he was at Ole Miss with Lane, too, and had that group humming as well. He's going to be a name that, you know, is going to get talked about more and more as time goes on. But he's developing quarterbacks, developing high-powered offense, and that team is, as you said, loaded. So they served notice over the weekend. And the flip side, of course, is Clemson. That's going to be tough to see them being the Clemson we're used to. It'll be interesting to see what happens now over the next 3 or 4 weeks with them.
1: They got to make a quarterback switch. I mean, the other kid, he didn't look like he – the moment looked too big for him is what I would say.
2: Yeah, and he had no help on this one. You nailed it in the beginning. They got dominated up front.
1: Yeah.
2: And once you get dominated up front, I mean, pick your Hall of Fame quarterback, he's going to struggle.
1: Two more for you on the way out, Charles. Appreciate you making some time for us this evening, man. So we just talked about the line of scrimmage. I'm probably going to get beat up for it tonight on the show when I come out with this. Of the national title favorites, I thought Indiana's performance was the most disappointing because of what you just mentioned. For North Texas to come in there and run the football at 4 yards a pop the way that they did, and then stymie Indiana's rushing attack, the score I don't think is indicative of how close that game was. Everyone's drooling over Hoover, CD. Sure. The two touchdowns that he throws to Becker, to me, are not good balls. On the deep ball, Becker's got the DB by 3 yards. He has to come back to the football, and then the one in the end zone, it's almost a hospital ball. A little bit concerned about Indiana, but knowing how Coach Sig gets down, I'm sure there'll be plenty of teach tape from this weekend.
2: Yeah, Linnell, in the old days, they would have scrimmaged that night.
1: Yeah, right.
2: Coach Sig would have had them going. I think that they're going to keep getting better. When I worried about them, quote unquote, and it wasn't much worry, getting Daly back, right? Getting the other defensive player back, but you're getting them late in the process.
1: Well, they're in shape.
2: So mentally, those kids are like, am I in? Am I out? Am I in? In time, they're going to round into form and they'll be okay defensively. Offensive line, look, Carter Smith's as good as there is in the country at left tackle. The rest of it is going to have to gel, and I expect it to gel. A good, easy performance. By the way, they get Howard this week. So the one thing about them is they have time to work the kinks out before Big Ten play. And Coach Sig has definitely given us a reason to believe that they will figure that part out. I understand exactly what you're saying, but I have a feeling he understands that too.
1: And by the way, I love seeing him all weekend in the State Farm commercials. CD.
2: Oh, how great is that?
1: I'm an actor. I loved it.
2: I love the fact that he's self-aware.
1: Yes, he gets it.
2: And he's like, cool. It's not just getting paid, but I will play into what you guys see and laugh about and the memes and the GIFs and everything else is out there. Because you notice that every one of them, the way he stands with his hands, the hands on hips, and he's got the hands turned outward. Mm-hmm. Okay, just that's a Sig thing. He knows himself and he played into it perfectly. I thought it was great. It's fun to see that. It's kind of like Lane doing the Dr. Pepper commercial and rolling the window up. And when they're self-aware and understand who they are and how they're viewed and can laugh about it, not to mention get another check.
1: Right, exactly. Give me another bag. Real quick, the last one for you. Ohio State, Texas weekend. This weekend. 30 seconds left. Who you got?
2: That's a good one. I'm going to go with Ohio State on the road. They're going to run the ball better than they did this past week. Saiyan has the right temperament for this.
1: Yeah.
2: But I'm tired of hearing the arch bashing.
1: Yeah, right. Me too, man. Look.
2: The kid can play.
1: Yeah.
2: And I think we're going to have a heck of a ball game. And this is Ohio State's first major test, and they got a lot of them coming. I think somehow they find a way to sneak into Austin and sneak out with one.
1: It's going to be interesting, man. On Julian saying, I called his brother Aiden Sands games. I was doing color work for Georgetown. They played.
2: Okay.
1: So I've heard about the little brother for a little bit now, man.
2: Yeah,
1: I'm not as high on him as the rest of the country, CD, if I'm being honest. I feel like he doesn't have the physical tools. Maybe he doesn't. I don't know. Some of the sexy stuff he doesn't do consistently. But
2: listen, you know sexy can get you in a lot of trouble.
1: Yes, it can. Yes, it can.
2: You know steady really works well.
1: Right.
2: And he's steady. With a little healthy dose of sexy when it'll surprise you.
1: Right.
2: Kid's accurate. The kid's tough. He has no pulse. So I'm not worried about him going in there and having trouble in Austin. I think he's going to be able to do that. And Jeremiah Smith, that's 100%. That's a full-grown man.
1: Can you imagine having to guard that back in the day, CD? Good
2: no.
1: God.
2: No. That's what I'm talking. That's what I'm talking to my corners. And like, yo, you got him, right?
1: Right. Charles Davis, ladies and gentlemen. CD, appreciate you making some time for us here on Wrestle One Sports Night.
2: Thanks for having me on, as always, Linnell. You take care of yourself.
1: Yes, indeed. Charles Davis, the absolute best, talking all things college football. We'll take a quick timeout, and we come back more Westwood One Sports Night next.
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0: You can check it out on YouTube, as it's up as a YouTube exclusive. Just search What's With One Sports Night. I got Denton Day. We'll have it up for you in the podcast as well. Always love catching up with Charles Davis. Him and the crew for CBS got a treat on Saturday between Oregon and Boise State. Can I just give a message to the Ducks and Coach Lanning? Stop scheduling Boise State. Can you just stop scheduling them? I think that would be the solution here, because imagine how differently this show goes this evening, this tonight, if Oregon didn't survive the scare and they actually lost. My overreaction from earlier probably would have been true, probably would have came to fruition. Week one in the landscape of college football, though, was pretty damn exciting. I thought, you know, we learned a lot. I thought just having football, just being able to sit back and watch football for the entirety of the day. Like, I'm a very simple dude. That is what I probably enjoyed the most about week one. It's just the act of sitting back and watching football. Now, it's September the 8th, right? I'm all peachy. I'm geeked up. I'm excited. Woo! About football. Check in with me in about a month. Check in with me again in about a month and a half. I'm telling you all now, and I apologize for it in advance. I need to be more mature. I need to get better control of my emotions. The Washington Commanders will dictate my emotions throughout the fall and winter months. So no, as the season goes on, whether it goes good or whether it goes bad, it will impact how I come to this show each and every night. So that means you should be rooting for our Washington Commanders as well. Food for thought here. Wrapping up week one of the college football season. We did so tonight with a bangaroo, if you ask me. Florida State versus SMU. Obviously, the biggest storyline going into this game is, damn, you know, what does Florida State have to accomplish this year? What does Coach Norvell have to accomplish this year to, you know, keep the job, right? It's been a rough couple of seasons for that group. And going into tonight in your home opener at home against a pretty formidable group, SMU came in ranked 19th in the country. I know there are some folks that feel like, hey, maybe they're good enough. Maybe, you know, if Miami slips up, they have an opportunity, you know, to win the ACC. So it was not an easy opponent from the get-go. And then the unthinkable happened. I'll let you hear it from the horse's mouth, because I thought she did a tremendous job explaining what happened. The great Taylor McGregor of ESPN did her best to get America up to speed as to what was happening between FSU and SMU.
1: Well, Dave, everybody's trying to get information in real time. I just spoke with the referees, and what they're hearing right now is that they're going in stadium trying to reset the power. They're going to see if that does anything. But until they can get the lights back on, the power back on, they will not be playing football. So you can tell the lights behind me, none of it's on. The scoreboard is frozen. It does say on the big screen right now, game delayed due to a power outage. So the fans in stadium know, but everybody down here just trying to gather more information, and I will let you know when I hear more.
2: Okay. They came back on for a second, then went back out. They're kind of flickering, so maybe a false alarm. But we should note the weather's perfect, other than it feeling like 120 degrees. There are no storms right now in the area. We had lights for a second, but alas, they've gone away. Kickoff remains delayed.
0: Florida State and SMU had to play tonight without a scoreboard, without a clock. This was the one thing that made it super tricky, and where I started thinking, damn, this could impact the X's and O's of this thing. The coach-to-helmet communication, the quarterback, whoever's wearing the green dot defensively, that was no longer a thing. Each sideline couldn't communicate with their, you know, respective quarterback, with their respective linebacker, or whoever's making the calls defensively. Taylor McGregor got us up to speed and let us know, hey, this is probably going to impact SMU more than it's going to impact Florida State. According to Taylor McGregor, SMU had not practiced without helmet communication in 2 years, guys. They always use it. They're heavily, you know, relying upon it, and it impacted them. It felt like early in this football game, there was something that was off with SMU. I felt like they routinely shot themselves in the foot

0: throughout the course of the evening. Four turnovers tonight for SMU, yet they still came away victorious. The waning moments of this football game were super-duper exciting. And I think the nine-play, 71-yard field goal drive that SMU ultimately goes on, led by Kevin Jennings, like that was the game right there. That ended up putting them up ahead by three. Wasn't much time left on the clock. Florida State had no answers, really. Their inability to get off of the field, though, was tough. I give SMU credit. I give Kevin Jennings credit. Difficult to go on a game-winning field goal drive when on the drive prior, you threw a pick and gave the football away and essentially tried to give the football game away. So I was impressed at the resilience that SMU showed. But then on the flip side, I immediately think for Florida State, damn, you forced four turnovers in this game, guys. You had the power outage on your side, yet you still ultimately lost. I think it's a matter of when, not if, in terms of Mike Norvell being shown the door at Florida State. One other thing that this game did not have, which was a huge talking point, there was no replay review. When I found out that information, that's when my opinion really changed on this. On first blush, I thought, well, if there's no competitive advantages for either Florida State or SMU, I see really no reason not to play, get it out the way, get it over with. But once I found out the game could potentially be compromised, and that's what we got here with there being no replay assistance, then my opinion changed a little bit. And look, the fact that they played this game without replay assistance, and it was as close as it was, guys, bad, bad look to me for the ACC. You did not have to play this game today. You could have played it tomorrow. Have no clue why the ACC was so geeked up and rushed to get this game in. Jimbo Fisher, ironic to hear his voice on this call. Jimbo Fisher gave his thoughts on whether or not the game should have been played tonight or not.
1: I mean, you got to remember something. You got people's lives, careers, and jobs.
2: Right? Exactly.
1: No doubt. I mean, the fans are, listen, I love the fans, and once they'll show up tomorrow. They'll show up tomorrow. And I think what's best for the players is what we need to do. Right? I always said that when I tried to make a decision as a coach, I eliminate the rest of the world out of this thing. What is best for my players? I have that. They're my kids. I'm their father. I'm in charge of them. What's best for them, their success, our success as a team, our success as an organization. And now if Mike feels that's the best way, I believe. Now there may be some things they have in place or Red has in place. They all feel comfortable about this. But if it's me, I want to make sure everybody does. They don't, we're not players.
0: Coach Fisher drawing his line in the sand saying, nah, we probably wouldn't have played in this one. The game ended up happening.

0: They did. It was something like 2.9 yards a carry. You take away the Grant Wilson run, it was 29 Indiana rushes for under 100 yards. Not very good. They did not get movement up front in the running game. On the flip side, defensively, where they also were really good last.
1: Clones, listen up. 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
2: That Lane Kiffin has, that quite frankly oozes, it trickles down to his team. If you watched their demeanor with every stop that they got defensively, if you watched the demeanor of the offense with every first down they picked up offensively, they feel like they're the baddest dudes on the planet down Baton Rouge. I promise you. They've got one thing on their mind. Lane Kiffin is going through hell in high water to put out the best product possible. And as a perennial loser, throughout the course of my life, I lost in Little League. I lost in high school. I lost in my damn brief college career. I appreciate a coach that's willing to leave no stone unturned to get the job done. Lane Kiffin, if you didn't already love him after his comments to Holly Rowe during the halftime interview, post-game, he got up to the podium and popped it even more on behalf of LSU.
3: And that's what LSU's supposed to be. That's why we're here. I'm not making huge statements in one game, but I'm just saying that's the LSU swagger. That's the energy. That's how the stadium's supposed to be. Hard to come in and play. Hard to play on offenses, especially quarterbacks. So I think it started there. I think it started seeing their energy there. And really, this may not make a lot of sense. I commend the fans a lot. People are going to talk about players because you could have left. You have this big delay. You've been up all day, you know. And all of a sudden, you don't know how long the delay is going to be, and it's raining, and there's lightning, and you could leave, and we came out to an electric atmosphere. And so that was really cool to see, and I appreciate that a lot.
2: LSU rallying the troops. They look like the best team in college football, leaving week number one. The Natty contender that I'm a little bit worried about, Indiana, got beat up a little bit by North Texas on both the offensive line and defensive line. I love the way that Trinidad Chambliss performed last night. I think he's going to be QB1 coming up in this NFL draft. There was some NFL news that we'll get to here real quick before we hand things over to our guy Denton Day. The Cowboys had an injury that may derail the early part of their season. Maybe derail is too strong of a word, but they lost Tyler Smith to thumb surgery. He's going to be out for 4 to 6 weeks. He's on injured reserve, and he's eligible to be brought back, obviously. But when you look at the first month of the season for Dallas, one, that's their best offensive lineman. Without a shadow of a doubt, it's arguably the best guard in all of football. He's a top 3-4 player on that whole roster, and he's now gone for 4 to 6 weeks. They're going to struggle. You look at who they're playing and the defensive tackle duos that they're going to have to go up against in that first month. We'll see if they can get balance and run the football. Dallas losing Tyler Smith for the first month of the season as he goes to IR. And then we had Kevin Stefanski name a starter in Atlanta. It's going to be Tua Tagovailoa getting the start this weekend against Pittsburgh. The bigger surprise, Michael Penix, not going to be the backup. That'll be Cooper Rush. Penix going to be inactive. So make sure you keep it locked here on Westwood One Sports to get the latest on the quarterback situation in Atlanta. We wrap up the show the same way each and every night. Our guy Denton Day puts the show to bed. What you got for us tonight?
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5: 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Seahawks, Patriots, followed by Thursday night's NFL Melbourne game on Netflix. 49ers, Rams. The NFL is here. Westwood One Sports.

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2: There were plenty of big numbers thrown up this weekend around college football, including by some of the names near the top of the Heisman leaderboard. But one guy in particular impressed the most, and he didn't do it against the cupcake, and showed why I think, while he may not win the Heisman, he's, in my opinion, QB1 looking ahead to next year's draft class. Trinidad Chambliss was firing laser beams last night for Ole Miss against quality competition and a big-time win for the Rebels. I'm Chris Mack.
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0: This is Westwood One Sports Night. Here's Linnell Willingham.
1: Yes, indeedy. Youngest in charge, Linnell Willingham, rocking out with you. One final segment. I got Denton Day closes the show each and every night the same way. Denton, how do you put us to bed?
2: Have you seen this video? Do you know who Elizabeth Holmes is? Are you familiar?
1: Elizabeth Holmes? Any relation to Sherlock?
2: No. Very, very different sides of the spectrum. That's a joke in more ways than one, apparently. She's like this big fraudster. You know, she had this like company that was it was doing blood work, and she defrauded people out of like $700 million. Or she was responsible for paying $700 million of reparations, restitutions to all the companies that she, or not the investors she stole money from. I say all that to say, there's this video of this documentary that's coming out, and it's like a 1 minute clip, and it's just her and this dude, Nathan Fielder, who's a comedian, filmmaker situation. I can't stop watching the video. They're just like deeply looking into each other's eyes during the course of an interview, which is not great interviewing etiquette, I must admit.
1: No.
2: They're like way too close to one another.
1: Jeez.
2: I'm not like a massive fan of like super long held eye contact. And these two people are just staring into each other's souls.
1: This is so funny because we have hosted a lot of radio together. I think I have looked you in the eye more than I have looked most human beings, if I'm being honest. And we do this bit where we'll like be locked in for conversation, and then someone will quickly break it and just hit one of these real quick. Just breaks the neck left or right. That's fascinating. Eye contact is so unique, man. Because, like, women love it. Men don't, for obvious reasons. I love this show because it pays me well, and this is the best job in America. I appreciate you all. Thank you to Denton. Thank you to our guy, Taz. Thank you to Charles Davis. Most importantly, your call is the most hated man in the world.
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1: We are getting geared up for another electric finish here in week number one of the college football season. SMU striking back quickly. Kevin Jennings to Yannick Smith for a 79-yard touchdown. That puts the Mustangs back in front by seven. Florida State's got the football. They're currently just started their drive, fresh off of the kickoff after the touchdown, as they try to respond here. Shout out to SMU, though, man. It's very easy when the game has gone the way that it's gone for SMU offensively tonight. It's very easy, with all the mistakes that they've made, it's very easy to lose confidence. But this is a group. It's been together for a little while. They know one another. They trust one another. And they have battled back in this football game and not really let the adversity stop them in their tracks at all. They're up 24-17 with 11:25 left to go in regulation. If you're just now joining us, you're probably thinking, well, what the hell? How is this game still going on as I'm clocking in or clocking out of work? Because there was a power outage at the stadium to begin this thing, and it caused the game to have a major delay. They didn't end up kicking off until 9:15. Some of the things that they're playing without tonight in this SMU versus Florida State game, some of the things that they're playing without here tonight in this contest: no scoreboard, no clock, no replay review, which I thought was the most egregious thing of all. No helmet communication from the sideline to the player on offense and on defense. So the play caller can't talk to the quarterback. The D coordinator can't talk to the green dot player defensively. The sideline doesn't have their iPads working. The lighting is super limited in the stadium. I think that part just looks cool, if I'm being honest. Like, I would love to play in like a partially lit stadium. It's probably cool as hell. And then the crazy part about all of it, the communication in terms of the headsets that the coaches wear, that is working. If you're a Florida State fan, you're probably thinking, phew, you know, are these technical difficulties the reason that we're in this football game right now? I don't know if you can be upset if anyone says that to you. Here's the real reason they're in the football game. Usman Kroma, 20 carries, 116, and a touchdown, including a 54-yard scamper earlier in this football game. They have moved SMU up front with their offensive line. Shout out to Coach Norvell and Florida State showing some toughness here in week number one. Speaking of toughness, I don't even know if toughness is the right adjective to describe LSU head coach Lane Kiffin. They absolutely rolled Clemson to start the Lane Kiffin era, 51-10 on Saturday night in Baton Rouge. That game also didn't get started on time. There was a lightning delay that caused, what was it, about a two-hour delay damn near. I thought that would end up being beneficial to Clemson. Obviously, as you could tell by the score, and if you watched, it was not beneficial to Clemson at all. As I'm watching this game and watching LSU, it is very clear and obvious. The Tigers take after the personality of their head coach, and they did so on Saturday night. Just a savage ass-whipping on both sides of the line of scrimmage while looking like the best team in all of college football. Say what you want about Lane Kiffin and, you know, what lengths he's willing to go to win. The reality is he got his boys prepared. Remember the conversation that we had been, you know, having over the past couple of weeks? Is this going to be a distraction for them? Is this going to bother them? Will this impact their performance in the season opener against Clemson? Will this open the door for the Clemson Tigers? So much for opening that damn door. It was closed shut right from the get-go. Right from the get-go. 31-3 at the half. 31-3 at the half. And then Lane Kiffin adding insult to injury after watching his LSU Tigers team walking up and down the field in the first half. He got with Holly Rowe at halftime and had this to say, a comment that left America buzzing.
2: Everyone will make adjustments. We got to play better in the second half. We can't give away something like the first turnover, man. This ball, this should be, whatever, 38-0.
3: Thank you, coach.
2: Yep.
3: Good math.
2: Everything to say, not say, imagine if we had pro players.
1: Lane Kiffin, as the mic is fading, as he's walking away from Holly Rowe, goes, Imagine if we had pro players. To have the gall to say something like that on national television, knowing how you've been painted as the villain all week, really all offseason, the more Lane Kiffin speaks, the more I like him. He has gone full gangster on college football over the past several weeks. He doesn't give a damn. He don't care about being liked. He don't care about making any friends. Lane Kiffin showed up to Baton Rouge with one goal in mind. That is to win. By hook or by crook, through hell or high water, he is going to leave no stone unturned to try and help that program win. And after watching them on Saturday night, how do you leave week one of the college football season not thinking that the Tigers are the clear-cut best team in the country? Honestly, how do you not leave week one looking at LSU saying, damn? Here's the most impressive part about it, right? Think about Lane Kiffin over the years and what he is known as an offensive mind. It's his ability, right? It's his ability to make quarterbacks play well, his ability to get dynamic quarterback play, specifically out of the passing game, right? Like, that's what Lane is known for. What was most impressive to me on Saturday night is it wasn't your traditional Lane Kiffin offense. They punched Clemson in the mouth. 58 carries as a team. First of all, anytime, that's how you know it's a blowout. Anytime you get 58 rushing attempts, 58 carries for 309 yards. Montgomery County Public Schools stand up 5.3 yards a pop. When you're able to dominate like that up front along, you know, the line of scrimmage, I say it all the time, guys. We should put it on a damn T-shirt and sell it at our Westwood One Sports Night, you know, team shop, if it only existed. Football is not about, I'm not going to say it's not about quarterback play. Quarterback play matters, right? You got to have good skill, guys. It's great. But wagertainment and fantasy football and all that has really had us change the conversation in terms of what's most important when it comes to the success of a football team. It is about trench warfare. It is about offensive line play. It is about defensive line play. I say it all the time. Playing offensive line, playing defensive line is like being in a 60-minute fight in a damn phone booth. It's tough. Who's going to outlast the other? It's a manhood issue at the end of the day. And when it comes to LSU, they showed the rest of the country, hey, you can talk about things off the field all you want. You can bitch and moan about how we're handling business. But the reality is, come check us. Come check us. See, the schoolyard bully can take everyone's damn lunch, can take everyone's damn shoes if there's no one that can beat them up. And as far as I'm concerned, I don't know if there's anyone that can beat up LSU. The offensive line performance was great, right? Dylan Jones spinning downhill was amazing. Sam Levitt and just the reckless abandon that he played with. I want to double click on Levitt here for a second because, you know, I said it going in. I expected him to play well. I expected him to play big. It was not perfect for Sam Levitt. Pocket was muddied at times. He was inaccurate at times. Think about the scouting report on him coming into this year, right? When it's all clicking for him, when it's all aligned and the mechanics are there, he's great. Dual threat guy. He's got real juice as a runner. And you saw that in a route to his 113-yard performance. But you also saw on Saturday some of the erratic throws from Sam Levitt. And I think big picture here, if you're a Tigers fan, talking about if you're an LSU fan, and by the way, if you're watching us on the YouTube stream, just search Westwood One Sports Night, you may notice a little bit of change in the decorum. I drew my line in the sand this weekend. I'm rooting for the Tigers all year long because I'm officially a Lane Kiffin guy. I am, man. I have been a perennial loser throughout my entire life. I lost in Little League. I lost in high school. I lost in college. So to see a coach that's willing to go to war, to see a coach that's willing to leave no stone unturned to have success, I can respect it. The other thing I love about Lane, there is a self-awareness that comes off with him when he speaks. And like I said earlier, every time he speaks, I find myself becoming more and more of a fan of his. Lane knows, right? Lane knows the narratives out there about him. Lane understands the conversation. This is what I said last week when the question was asked, well, will this be a distraction or not? Not only do I think it's not going to be a distraction, and I said this last week, not only was this not a distraction for LSU, I believe it turned into a rallying cry. It's a us against the world mentality. We don't want no calls. We don't want anyone across the country to like us. We want to be the villains of college football. LSU is the villains of college football, and Lane Kiffin is the bad boy of college football. You know what they say, man? Nice guys finish last. I guarantee you the damn LSU Tigers won't finish last. If you thought Lane was savage when it came to, you know, his commentary to Holly Rowe at halftime, he doubled down on those comments in the post game, letting America know we're the most hated and we're embracing that.
4: And that's what LSU is supposed to be. That's why we're here. I'm not making huge statements in one game, but I'm just saying that's the LSU swagger. That's the energy. That's how the stadium is supposed to be. Hard to come in and play, hard to play on offenses, especially quarterbacks. So I think it started there. I think it started seeing their energy there. And really, this may not make a lot of sense. I commend the fans a lot. People are going to talk about players because you could have left. You have this big delay. You've been up all day, you know, and all of a sudden you don't know how long the delay is going to be, and it's raining and there's lightning and you could leave. And we came out to an electric atmosphere. And so that was really cool to see, and I appreciate that a lot.
1: I mean, look, how do you hear him speak and not take a liking to him, man? There's a confidence that he has. He spoke about it, and I said it earlier. His team took after his personality. I think he's got it, though. There is a confidence. There is a swagger. There is a machismo that he carries himself with, man. He doesn't give a damn. And there is an art to not giving a damn what people think about you. I told you all last week, man. How do you think it feels being berated 4 hours at a time by some of you ridiculous-ass commenters in the YouTube chat? Just sitting there reading it, BS on top of BS on top of BS, but I park it and I use it as fuel, like Lane Kiffin. Using the haters as motivators. I think LSU made a statement this past weekend. Yes, it's Clemson, and we're going to talk about what that game meant for the other school whose mascot is the Tigers a little bit later on. I mean, Clemson looked terrible, man. Dabo, and it's easy to blame Dabo Sweeney. They just look like they're behind the times. And whoever made the decision to start Christopher Vezina at the quarterback position, God bless you. God bless you. And the tough part is, too, as we saw Tate Reynolds as well, throughout the course of the game, their freshman quarterback from Queen Creek, Arizona. It didn't matter if you had Pat Mahomes back there. When you're getting dominated up front the way that Clemson was, that LSU front was humming. And remember the whole Jaden Daniels number five situation, right? There was a play where it was a run play to DJ Pickett's side, and the way that he came up and popped that running back in his quad, if he's going to be coming up like that, you can make all the hubbub and hoot and holler all you want about the damn number five. He can have whatever number he wants. I mean, good gracious. It was a really strong showing from them, man. A really, really strong showing from them. As I was getting ready for the show earlier today, I'm thinking, who's the best team in college football? Who really impressed me the most this weekend? And I'll be honest, it's the LSU Tigers, man. They thoroughly impressed me because of all of the noise that was surrounding them. It would have been easy for them to come out like SMU tonight and be absent-minded, full of mistakes, BSing their way through the football game. That would have been easy. They had all the reasons in the world to not be focused, to not be motivated. Yet they came out and handled business, man. They had a 90-minute lightning delay throughout the course of the game, and they overcame that. Didn't matter, man. They showed up Saturday night with bad intentions. And the reality is, based off of the score, and if you watched, 51-10, and then on the field, it was a total beatdown. They broke their foot off in Clemson's ass, honestly. A total beatdown that we just saw on Saturday night by way of the LSU Tigers, man. Real quick, things are continuing to get crazy in this ACC showdown to wrap up week number one of the college football season. Not a whole lot of power. There was a power outage that caused a delay. There's plenty of points, 24 apiece, and now it is SMU that has the football off of the Florida State punt. Another interception from Kevin Jennings. He's had an up-and-down performance tonight. Ashton Daniels threw a 39-yard touchdown pass to Samuel Singleton, and now we're tied up at 24 apiece. So this thing going down to the wire, it didn't end up kicking off until 9:15 p.m. Eastern time due to the power outage in the stadium. Say what you want, and now we got 4 minutes and 30 seconds left in regulation. I think we can confidently speak on it. The reality is, right, that delay, the distraction surrounding the game, the lack of communication, it's impacting SMU more than it's impacting Florida State. Because you know what Florida State's doing? They've buckled up their chin strap. They've tied their cleats up extra tight. And they're getting downhill on the offensive side of the football, running it. It's 43 carries now for Florida State for 179 yards. You want to talk about punching your opponent in the face? That is what Florida State's done here. We'll see if they can get a defensive stop and get the football back here in the final 4 minutes of regulation. 310-840-4910 is the number. The biggest story coming out of week number one of the college football season, after all the distractions and all the conversations surrounding Lane Kiffin and the LSU Tigers, they went and beat the hell out of the Clemson Tigers this weekend. And Lane Kiffin, say what you want, showed a whole lot of swagger, and his football team took after his personality on Saturday night. The more Lane Kiffin speaks, the more I like him. Did week one at all change your opinion on Lane Kiffin and LSU? 310-840-4910 is the number. Did week one change your opinion at all on Lane Kiffin in the LSU Tigers? Bert is in Baltimore wanting to check in. Bert, what's going on, man?
5: Mizell on the Rizzo with the Lizzo.
1: What's going on, man?
5: I called earlier when you were talking about the highway robbery of the Western Michigan game. But
1: oh, I don't want to hear it.
5: Since you're talking about your boy Lane, he is an absolute, he is two things at the same time. Uh-huh. He is the scummiest of the scum as a human being. But the reason LSU is willing to put up with all of it, as would any university in the country, and pay him his salary, is that hands down, by a mile, he is the best head football coach in college football. And I think you're going to see them in the NCAA championship game this year. I don't know if they're going to win it because they might run into a bigger bully.
1: Mm-hmm.
5: Who that is will be determined, but I got them going undefeated all the way into the championship game.
1: Did your opinion change on Lane this weekend, Bert? You still feeling the same way about
5: it? I thought he was a scumbag going into the game, and I thought he was the best football coach in the game in college going into the game, and no, nothing changed.
1: I feel you, bro. I appreciate
5: you played, but now he's unified the team. He's got them playing for a common goal.
1: For sure.
5: Against the world.
1: But Bert, I said this last week, and people rolled their eyes, and they got all pissy with me. That situation to me always was going to be more of a rallying cry than a distraction. If you're a football coach, you're looking for something to bring your guys together, and the entire country talking about them the way that they were, I think brought LSU together, and it got Dabo Swinney's Tigers smacked in the mouth. I appreciate the call, Bert. 310-840-4910 is the number. LSU Tigers whipping up on Clemson this weekend, 51-10, dominating on both sides of the line of scrimmage. And then Lane Kiffin at halftime and postgame showing that he's got a little bit of swagger, man. His personality on full display. Did week one at all change your opinion on Lane Kiffin in the LSU Tigers? We'll take your calls on that next. This is Westwood One Sports Night. 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
0: It's NFL opening week. 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Matthew Stafford, Christian McCaffrey, Miles Garrett, Fred Warner. 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
14: 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Lows level off around 61 overnight under mainly cloudy skies. Winds out of the southeast, 8 to 15 miles an hour. Cloudy skies with a few peaks of sun Tuesday. Slight chance of thunderstorms. Daytime highs approaching 82. Chance of thunderstorms Tuesday night. Lows dip down to about 70. Cloudy skies expected. Right now, 64. I'm staff meteorologist Megan Mulford on The Zone.
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21: 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The

0: halftime exchange with Holly Rowe. After what happened in week one, does that at all change your opinion on Lane Kiffin in the LSU Tigers? 310-840-4910. I was stunned at, one, how the game went, the lack of fight that Clemson showed throughout the course of the game. And then I wasn't necessarily surprised at the outcome because I said it last week. Everyone kept hollering, distraction, distraction, and how do they respond ultimately to what America has had to say about them? You could call it a distraction. It felt like, to me, and based off of the way that the game went, it was the rallying cry for LSU this past weekend, and obviously you saw them take it out on Clemson, winning 51-10, dominating both sides of the line of scrimmage. I think they're the best team in college football coming out of week number one. It's really not a whole lot to go off of right now, and obviously as we roll throughout this first month, you'll get several more data points to see, you know, what it is and what it ain't when it comes to LSU and just how strong they actually are. But if they're going to be as good as they were on the offensive line and the defensive line throughout the course of the season, they are going to be hell, not only within the landscape of the SEC, but the college football playoff as well. It was unique to see a Lane Kiffin-led team take that sort of physical identity, especially on the offensive side of the football. For Sam Levitt, too, if that was his jump-off point, then I'm excited to see what it looks like 5, 6, 7 weeks down the road from now when he's able to be more comfortable and has more starts and, you know, quite frankly, time under his belt with this group. As a runner, though, we kept hearing the Jackson Dart but faster comparison. I don't know if he has the ability to function within the pocket on a consistent basis the way that Jackson Dart does. I think Jackson Dart's great when he leaves the pocket, great making plays off schedule, but also think he can consistently win from the pocket as well. I don't see that from Sam Levitt. I don't. I think he is someone that's going to be, you know, dependent on play action. And if they're not able to run the football, if they're not able to have balance throughout the course of the regular season, they're going to struggle to score points when they face stiffer competition that's able to hang with them up front along the offensive line and along the defensive line. But until they run into that, all you're able to go off of is what you've seen, you know, out of this group in week one, man. And what they showed you in week one is that they are the bullies of the SEC, and I don't see that scenario changing here anytime soon. 310-840-4910 is the number. Did week one at all change your opinion on Lane Kiffin? I know a lot of stuff was said about Lane's personality. A lot was made about Lane's character throughout the course of the week. I thought he showed you a little bit of his personality at halftime. Real quick, if you're just now joining us, guys, his exchange with Holly Rowe at the half, to me, was the most entertaining part of what happened on the field on Saturday between Clemson and LSU. Here is Coach Kiffin at halftime with Holly Rowe.
1: Everyone will make adjustments. We got to play better in the second half. We can't give away something like the first turnover, man. This ball, this should be whatever, 38-0.
2: Thank you, Coach.
1: Yep.
2: Good map.
1: Everything to say, not say. Imagine if we had pro players.
0: Here's the thing about what he had to say. One, ouch. Right, to have the cojones, the unmitigated gall, I would say, to say something like that, I give him credit. He's a savage. But then he went in the postgame, guys, and essentially doubled down on what he said to Holly Rowe at halftime.
3: And that's what LSU's supposed to be. That's why we're here. I'm not making huge statements in one game, but I'm just saying that's the LSU swagger. That's the energy. That's how the stadium's supposed to be. Hard to come in and play, hard to play on offenses, especially quarterbacks. So I think it started there. I think it started seeing their energy there. And really, this may not make a lot of sense. I commend the fans a lot. People are going to talk about players because you could have left. You have this big delay. You've been up all day, you know, and all of a sudden you don't know how long the delay is going to be. And it's raining and there's lightning and you could leave. And we came out to an electric atmosphere. And so that was really cool to see. And I appreciate that a lot.
0: That electric atmosphere damn sure helped the Tigers pick up the win over Clemson this weekend. Speaking of electricity or lack thereof, that was the reason why SMU and Florida State did not get started until 9:15 p.m. Eastern time tonight.

0: And this was not your traditional football game, ladies and gentlemen. If you're just now joining us, things getting a little crazy at the start of SMU in Florida State. We actually got a pretty darn good explanation from the broadcast crew. Here's Taylor McGregor pregame, getting America up to speed with what's happening via ESPN.
1: Well, Dave, everybody's trying to get information in real time. I just spoke with the referees, and what they're hearing right now is that they're going in stadium trying to reset the power. They're going to see if that does anything. But until they can get the lights back on, the power back on, they will not be playing football. So you can tell the lights behind me, none of it's on. The scoreboard is frozen. It does say on the big screen right now, game delayed due to a power outage. So the fans in stadium know, but everybody down here just trying to gather more information, and I will let you know when I hear more.
2: Okay. Yeah. Well, they came back on for a second, then went back out. They're kind of flickering, so maybe a false alarm. But we should note the weather's perfect, other than it feeling like 120 degrees. There are no storms right now in the area. We had lights for a second, but alas, they've gone away. Kickoff remains delayed.
0: Here's what both teams had to play without. No scoreboard, no clock, no replay review, which I thought was kind of crazy. I didn't know that you could legally play a college football game without the, you know, replay assistance, but we learn something new every day. No PA announcer. This is the most important stuff, though. The sideline to player helmet communication cut off for both teams on offense and on defense. On the sideline, you normally see, you know, these TV broadcasts pan to the players looking at the iPad. Those things not available to the teams throughout the course of the game here tonight. Put all that in a bucket for a second and get to the football. SMU going into this one, and Taylor McGregor doing awesome reporting for ESPN ahead of this thing. SMU ranked 19th in the country. Some people think they're good enough to challenge Miami potentially in this ACC. Depending on who you talk to. Some people think they may be good enough to be one of the 12 teams to make the college football playoff. ESPN's Taylor McGregor reported SMU hadn't practiced without helmet communication in 2 years. They're a way better football team than Florida State is. So I thought, nah, no way that this delay, that this power outage ultimately impacts them. Boy, was I wrong. What a up and down night it was for SMU right out the break, fumbling on their first drive of the game. They had a missed field goal. They had another fumble throughout the game. They had two interceptions thrown in the second half, including one that was thrown late in the fourth quarter with about, 6:30 left to go. It was Kevin Jennings that was ultimately picked off. The disappointing part is off of that, Florida State did not capitalize. They went three and out, one run, two passes. Not smart play calling there, especially when you consider, you know, the performance of one of the unsung heroes of the Seminoles coming into this one. I was not familiar with the game of Usman Kroma, 22 carries, 120 yards, and a touchdown. He's the reason, him in that running game, the reason that Florida State was in this football game. When they needed to get points, when they needed to go out and score to run some clock and maybe win this football game, they did not keep the ball on the ground. I was disappointed in that. Fast forward to SMU getting the football back. Kevin Jennings leading a 9-play, 71-yard field goal drive. SMU up 27-24, 2 seconds left in regulation. That is probably all she wrote. So many different emotions while watching this game. If you are a fan of Florida State, you're feeling really, really good about yourself because of your ability to go blow for blow with one of the better teams in your conference. Talking about SMU, people talking about Mike Norvell's job security, people talking about whether or not that team is going to fall apart at the seams. Yet they came out and fought their ass off here tonight. But on the flip side, you got to feel like you blew a massive opportunity. SMU did everything in their power to try and give that football game away, yet Mike Norvell and company couldn't capitalize. Heartbreaker, gut-wrenching if you're the Florida State Seminoles. 310-840-4910 is the number here on Westwood One Sports Tonight. Did week one of the college football season change your opinion on Lane Kiffin in the LSU Tigers? We'll take your calls on that at 310-840-4910. Two quarterbacks, both in college and in the NFL, may not be starters for long. I'll give you the details on that next. This is Westwood One Sports Night.
3: 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Patriots, Seahawks, a rematch of last year's Super Bowl. 8 Eastern, Wednesday, Westwood One Sports.
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0: season, ladies and gentlemen. Excited to be here with you on a Monday night edition of What's Up on Sports Tonight with the youngest in charge, Janelle Willingham, getting you up to 3 a.m. Eastern time. You can hit us up on the talking text line at 310-840-4910. Did week one of the college football season at all change your opinion on Lane Kiffin and the LSU Tigers? We'll take your calls and texts on that at 310-840-4910. In exactly 17 minutes, the beginning of predictions week here on Westwood One Sports Night. I will give you my AFC predictions. I'll give you the seeding 1-7. I'll give you my division winners. And I'll give you my AFC representative for the Super Bowl. That's coming up in exactly 17 minutes when we kick off predictions week here on Westwood One Sports Night. Those of you that have been rocking out with us for the entirety of the program here tonight, a lot of drama in the final matchup of week one of the college football season. SMU and Florida State going down to the wire as SMU knocks in a game-winning field goal to win this thing 27-24. Nick Reed, 20-yarder, gives them the W in this one. And look, those of us out there across the country that were high on SMU going into the season, I don't know if tonight should color how you feel about the Mustangs when you consider the technical difficulties that both them and Florida State had to withstand. The one thing I'd be concerned about if I was a Mustangs fan, we got punked up front by Florida State. That is not very good. The most controversial moment of week one of the college football season was Michigan sophomore quarterback Bryce Underwood. His Hail Mary touchdown that he threw, controversial. We've talked about it all night long. His performance, though, to me, just as big of a story as the controversial ending between Michigan and Western Michigan. Bryce Underwood has a NIL package that's 4 years and valued at a little over $12 million. It's paying him $3 million per season. And after the way that he played this weekend, the hell with Bryce Underwood. It's about to be Bryce Underwhelming. This kid sucks. Let's call it what it is, right? He's not very good. And I think last year, a lot of people were willing to give him the benefit of the doubt because he was having to deal with that crazy-ass situation surrounding Sharon Moore in the program. And people, you know, wanted to give him the benefit of the doubt. The way that he looked in the opener, the way that he looked on Saturday against Western Michigan, poor reads, staring down wide receivers, not getting through the progressions, the decision-making's just not there, the body language after some of the poor throws and mistakes, not very good. I don't know what the hell is going to happen because Michigan, first and foremost, there should be some panic setting in for the fans of the Michigan Wolverines. If you're a fan of Michigan, I don't know how you watched this past Saturday and felt good. The AP poll is going to come out tomorrow. Will Michigan be in the top 25 still? That's a real deal question that we've got to ask. They looked horrible. And the problem is Bryce Underwood, the quarterback, supposed to be the straw that stirs the drink for this group. They put a lot of money into this kid. There are very high expectations for what he can be and for what he can lead this offense to. Michigan's got expectations this year, man. They do. They do every year. That's what happens when you're Michigan. But a lot of folks across the country expected Bryce in year number two to take a massive step forward. He looked god-awful on Saturday night, so much so that his head coach, Kyle Whittingham, non-committal on Bryce Underwood being the guy moving forward. Take a listen.
1: You know, there is not a, it's not something that's infinite. I mean, at some point, you know, we've got to turn the corner and we've got to see improvement as we do with a bunch of stuff. We've got to see improvement out of the coaches. And so it's not just on Bryce, but and it's not just Bryce's job that is not absolutely set in concrete. Nobody's is. I mean, we've got to perform week in and week out and become somebody that we feel like is playing the level we can win with. And that goes far beyond Bryce. It goes throughout the whole team. And So it's what you've done lately is very important.
0: As Kyle Whittingham answered that question, as he got further and further in it, you could tell he put his foot in his mouth. You could tell that he didn't mean to say that. I don't believe that he truly meant, and you can say I'm over-exaggerating, I'm gassing it. He virtually undressed Bryce Underwood there. You didn't need to comment on his job security moving forward. You didn't need to comment or make public comments about his status as the starter. All Kyle Whittingham has done is provide a distraction for a Wolverines program that doesn't need any distractions moving forward. That's how you got the job, Kyle Whittingham, because of a distraction. Read the room, Kyle. This is a time where you should be exuding confidence into Bryce Underwood. And I'm not going to sit here and make it. If you're Kyle Whittingham, you can say all that stuff that you said at the podium behind the scenes. Say it behind the scenes and things feel and sound a hell of a lot different. I was not pleased when I heard that. I kind of felt bad for Bryce. Because look, put yourself in his shoes for a second, man. You've got all the pressure in the world on you to come in and make something shake. And everyone's expecting you to make something shake. You're getting this massive NIL package. You were the best player on the field at every level of your career up to this point. And now stuff has hit the fan for you. Now you're facing a little bit of adversity. What I'm concerned about when it comes to Bryce Underwood, his response to the adversity, just watching him throughout the course of Saturday night. I'm sure if you were describing Bryce Underwood this way 3 years ago, people would knock you upside the head. Where's the confidence at with this kid, man? Where's his swagger? Where's the short memory? Where's the ability to flush it and move on? Clearly, it's something he's struggling with. If Kyle Whittingham was comfortable enough to say that about Bryce Underwood in front of the media, what the hell do you think he's saying in front of his teammates behind closed doors? And here's the reality of it, too. If you're Kyle Whittingham here, what type of loyalty do you have to Bryce Underwood? You ain't recruit this kid. You're new on the block. You're the new kid on the block. You don't have any loyalty to Bryce Underwood. You know who does, though? That Michigan Wolverine NIL collective does. That's who's got loyalty to Bryce Underwood. And if I'm being frank, it would be totally unfair to write him off at this point. It would be. Now, I know I've come out here and said that he's terrible, but he is. The way that he looked Saturday, I mean, it, you know, sometimes when you watch a quarterback struggle, there's different phases to it, right? You may start well, finish poorly. You may start really, really bad, finish strong. Bryce Underwood was god-awful for all four quarters on Saturday night. It was never good for him. It wasn't. And now if you're a Wolverines fan, one, I don't know how far they're going to drop in the preseason rankings. And then two, are they favored next weekend? They're at home against John Mateer and the Sooners. Via our friends at the DraftKings Sportsbook, OU's 5.5-point favorites. So there we go. Tell you how Vegas is feeling about what happened this weekend to the Wolverines. That's going to be a good one. It is. Now, here's the thing, though. As far as that spread is concerned, I know it's Western Michigan, but for all the shortcomings that Michigan had offensively, defensively, they were amazing. Defensively, it was a tremendous performance. They held Western Michigan to 221 yards of total offense. Struggled like hell. Couldn't run the football. Couldn't throw the football. Great performance defensively. The problem is next weekend, John Mateer and OU a lot more formidable than Western Michigan. I'm just saying. We'll see what happens, though, man. It's one of the best games coming up next weekend in the landscape of college football. We're going to get to my AFC NFL predictions coming up here momentarily, as it is predictions week here on Westwood One Sports Night with the youngest in charge, Linnell Willingham. Before we get to my AFC predictions, there was some news out of the NFC that I wanted to get to. Tua Tagovailoa officially named the starter for the Atlanta Falcons season opener. Here's the even more shocking part about that situation. One, I don't know if Tua being named the starter is a total shocker, but this is former first-round pick Michael Penix going to be the third quarterback coming up on Sunday. He will be inactive. It'll be Cooper Rush backing up Tua Tagovailoa in Atlanta's season opener against the Pittsburgh Steelers. I don't know if Tua holds on to the job for all of the season. As a matter of fact, I know he doesn't. I guess the bigger question is, how long does he have the leash for? I was surprised to hear, though, that Michael Penix is going to ultimately be inactive coming up for Atlanta's season opener. NFL season is here, ladies and gentlemen. Predictions week. Get started next. We'll predict the AFC next here on Westwood One Sports.
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13: 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Number 16, Michigan narrowly avoided a disastrous opening week upset, defeating Western Michigan 13-12. Trailing late after committing three turnovers, the Wolverines appeared defeated when time ran out. However, an instant replay review restored 1 second to the clock, allowing Bryce Underwood to throw a game-winning 47-yard Hail Mary to J.J. Buchanan. I'm Maddie Bates.
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0: is Westwood One Sports Night. Here's Linnell Willingham.
1: Yes, indeedy. Still rocking and rolling with you as we get you up to 3 a.m. Eastern time here on a Monday night edition of Westwood One Sports Night. Wrapping up week number one of the college football season. Wraps up with a good one. SMU squeaking past Florida State in Tallahassee, 27-24. This game didn't get kicked off on time due to a power outage. Sloppy performance offensively, I would say, from SMU. Shooting themselves in the foot on several different occasions. Four total turnovers in the game for SMU. Yet they were able to pull it out. Kevin Jennings leading a field goal drive to set up a 20-yard game-winning field goal for SMU. For Florida State, sloppy game, a lot of boos raining down from the crowd. Pivotal year here for Mike Norvell. He's got to win or else. They didn't get started off with a bang here tonight, and oh, next weekend they travel to Alabama. So we're going to find out very early what Florida State is made of. I was saying it a moment ago, like, them losing this one's got to be a heartbreaker because you had the chance to really change the narrative surrounding your program. You come out and you beat SMU, people are talking about you a little bit differently, man, just because of how highly folks speak about SMU. Now I expect you to go to Alabama next weekend and get your doors absolutely blown off. It's just the reality of it, man. Life comes at you fast in the world of college football. So we do got some breaking news in here to Westwood One Sports Night. A contract conundrum that could have impacted the start of the regular season officially no more. 48 hours till game time and the Patriots locking up cornerback Christian Gonzalez. 4 years, $135 million. With $102 million in guarantees, all record highs for Gonzo, the all-pro and pro bowler for the New England Patriots. That was huge for them, man. Honestly. Like, they're a team who clearly doesn't need any more distractions, right? It's been a pretty distraction-filled offseason, I would say, for Mike Vrabel and the Patriots. So they didn't need this. And Christian Gonzalez had not been on the practice field with a back injury, pretty much picking and choosing when he's going to practice. There was some rumblings coming out of Foxborough that, hey, Slim, y'all could think he's playing around if you want to, but, you know, Gonzo's not playing without a new deal. And they did not call his bluff on that situation. New England getting him pizzade. 4 years, $135 million deal, $102 million guaranteed, all record highs for the cornerback position. I think it's only fitting that we transition into our AFC predictions. Fresh off of this big time news out of the AFC, the Patriots eliminating a distraction as we get geared up for their season opener coming up 48 hours from now, man. Wednesday night, Patriots, Seahawks, a rematch of the Super Bowl. Let's start in that AFC East, shall we? It is predictions week. Welcome. Everything we're saying here tonight is putting wax. You can find the graphics on my social media channels at NELL_BTP. Let's make some predictions. Let's shoot our shot for the 2026 NFL season. We'll start within the landscape of the AFC East. Here's how we're going to go through these division winners. We're going to go from worst to first. Coming in at number four, fourth place team in the AFC East. Do we need to spend a whole lot of time on this? The Miami Dolphins. Jeff Hafley coming in, trying to establish a culture, trying to turn that program around. I don't know how he does it in year number one. The cupboard is pretty bare when you talk about the talent that Miami ultimately has. I'm a fan of Malik Willis. I think he's going to be a quality starter in this league. The pieces surrounding him are not good enough. The offensive line's mediocre. Devon Achane is one of the best skill guys in the NFL, but I mean, outside of that, just not a whole lot to scream about and to write home about when it comes to Miami and their skill group. Defensively, Chop Robinson, an ascending pass rusher, have some hope for him. I think the Dolphins are going to be a two- or three-win team this year and picking near the top of the draft coming up in 2027. I got them coming in fourth place in the AFC East, third place in New York Jets. Not a surprise with that, right? They weren't going to come in second. They damn sure weren't going to come in first. I don't think the Jets are going to be as bad as people think they're going to be coming up here in 2026. Our friends at the DraftKings Sportsbook have their win total set at 5.5. I believe the Jets are a 6-win, 7-win football team here if everything is able to fall in their favor. And that's something. If everything goes right, they'll win 6-7 games. That means they're not that good. Love Geno at quarterback. They got an adult in the room. Geno may be the best quarterback under center for the Jets. We'll do some homework on that. It's been a while since they've had a competent guy under center. I don't think it does enough for them to win games. The thing that I'm most curious about when it comes to the Jets this year, will Cade Klubnik get an opportunity at some point this year? And then will he play well enough for that opportunity that the Jets bypass a quarterback next year? Who knows? Looking ahead, because that's what Jets fans should be doing. Second place, this is where it gets interesting. This division only has one playoff team in it, and that's going to be the division winner. So that's a little bit of a spoiler for you here on Westwood One Sports Night. I've got the New England Patriots coming in second place in this AFC East. Why did you pick the Bills, Linnell? Here's why I picked Buffalo. I think Buffalo and New England are eerily similar. I think they're both really, really dynamic on the offensive side.

0: I think they got good skill guys. I love the addition to DJ Moore for Buffalo. I know they're going to be able to run the football with James Cook. Here's the difference between Buffalo and New England. This is not saying a whole lot, but I trust Buffalo's pass rush a little bit more than I trust New England's. And when I give you some of the names that make up this pass rush of the Buffalo Bills, then you're going to say, oh, okay, I can see how that group can end up being really good. One of the key impact make or break players this year for Buffalo is going to be Bradley Chubb. If Bradley Chubb can turn the clock back a little bit and give us, you know, the play that he gave us during that 2023 season, last year he was pretty strong off of an ACL tear with 8.5 sacks. He can still get after the quarterback at 30 years of age. I think there's something left in the tank with Bradley Chubb. I believe that Bills pass rush and that defense taking a step forward will ultimately catapult them to the top of the division. It's Bradley Chubb. It's T.J. Parker, the rookie out of Clemson. It's Gregory Rousseau. It's Ed Oliver. It's Deion Walker out of Kentucky. It's T.J. Sanders out of South Carolina. They got some horses up front, man, in terms of the big boys in that front seven. Their biggest question defensively is at the cornerback spot. Maxwell Hairston, injury-riddled rookie year. What will they get from him in year number two? That's the big question. I got the Bills, though, winning the AFC East. The next division in the AFC, the AFC West, will go first, or worst to first, rather. Raiders in fourth. Not much explanation needed there. Curious to see how much of Fernando Mendoza we'll see. I got the Chargers coming in third. I think that group is totally overrated. I think Justin Herbert is totally overrated. And I think this year they'll come back down to reality. Two straight playoff seasons to start for Coach Harbaugh there out in L.A. I think that playoff streak ends this year. They don't make the playoffs. Second place, I got the Denver Broncos. Denver's going to be frisky. I do think they ultimately make the postseason. Question for Denver is going to be very simple. Can Bo Nix protect the football? Can Bo Nix create explosives with this team through the pass game? They brought in Jalen Waddle. I love the addition of him. I think it'll help him out a ton. It's going to be on the quarterback, though. I got Kansas City coming to first place, guys. I do. I've been hinting at it all offseason. America's ready to jump off of Kansas City's bandwagon. I'm not. I feel like Pat Mahomes is as motivated as ever. He's got a massive chip on his shoulder. And as someone who, as someone who's dealt with an ACL tear before, that moment in time, that rehab process, probably the most physically taxing thing, mentally taxing thing I've ever had to go through. Relearning how to walk, having people doubt you, all that. I think Pat Mahomes uses that to his benefit. What's the key for Kansas City? I don't even worry about the offense. I don't. I like the skill group. I think Kenneth Walker comes in and has a massive impact. I think Pat Mahomes plays well. The big question for them is going to be on defense. Similarly to what happened in 2022, I think the youngsters on the Chiefs' defense will make or break this season. Their first-round pick, Mansoor Delane, on the perimeter at the cornerback spot. Peter Woods on the interior lined up next to Chris Jones. These youngsters, R. Mason Thomas off the edge out of Oklahoma, those youngsters have to play well in order for Kansas City to have success on defense, man, because they gutted themselves. They parted ways with some heavy hitters. No Brian Cook, no Trent McDuffie, no Leo Chenal. They're taking on a different identity on that side of the football. The youngsters, similarly to 2022, going to have to play well in order for them to have success. I got the Chiefs winning the division. AFC South, Titans in fourth. I got the Colts in third. I think Shane Steichen and Chris Ballard get fired at season's end. I think it's organizational malpractice for them to bank on Daniel Jones in a win or your canned year. Jacksonville comes in second place in the AFC South. I have them off of my playoff list, and I'll go 1-7 throughout my playoff picks here momentarily. That leaves the Texans to finish in first place. I'm bullish on the Texans, man. They could legitimately end up being the number one seed within the landscape of the AFC. They're that talented. Obviously, as we've talked about all season long, CJ Stroud quite literally threw them out of the postseason. if he's able to rein it in and play mistake-free football, they should be playing on Valentine's Day out at SoFi. I got the Texans as my first place team in the AFC South in the final division. And I made a bold proclamation about this division a couple months ago. I predicted that the entire AFC North would make the playoffs. After further review, the ruling on the field is overturned. I think referees love the spotlight when they're on the microphone, by the way. I'm not going to have the entire AFC North make the playoffs. Coming in fourth, though, the Cleveland Browns. I know. I spent all this time this offseason pumping that group up, telling you how good they were going to be. Then I took a dose of reality. They're going to come in fourth place. They're going to be a frisky fourth place team, though. No one's going to want to see the Browns throughout the course of the season. They have the easiest schedule in the NFL based off of last year's win percentage. They come in fourth. The third place team may surprise some folks. I've got Joey Cartier Beans Burrow and the Bengals coming in third place. I think it's going to come down to the wire, this division. I think it's going to be a hotly contested race all season long. The key for Cincy, like we say, we trust them on offense. What will they get out of their interior duo of Jonathan Allen and Dexter Lawrence? Jonathan Allen's someone that I'm familiar with being a Commander fan. He spent the first 7-8 years of his career in D.C. He's somebody that, when he's dialed in, can play. Him, B.J. Hill, Dexter Lawrence, T.J. Slayton, they got some size on the interior of this defensive front. Hopefully it covers up what was the worst linebacker core in football last year between Demetrius Knight and Barrett Carter. They were god-awful a season ago. Big question for Cincy. Not giving away state secrets. Will they be able to get after the quarterback? With a Boye Mafe addition, with the drafting of Cassius Howell, will it make things worthwhile for Bengals fans? Will it make the defense more watchable? That is the hope. If you're a fan of the Cincinnati Bengals, I have them coming in third. In the second place, I have the Pittsburgh Steelers. Got to see that group up close in person out in Latrobe. They didn't impress me during the practice, if I'm being honest. But on paper, looking at what this group has, if they're able to stay healthy, I think that defense is going to be one of the best in football. We're not talking about them. Really good pass rush group, veteran late in secondary that shouldn't make a whole lot of mistakes. Then they brought in Patrick Graham as the defensive coordinator. That evil genius, that mad scientist, I expect him to cook things up in that secondary. And then the first place team, the Baltimore Ravens. Really, really high on the Ravens. Justin Madubuike coming back from injury is huge. They're really good in the secondary. I think this offense is going to allow Lamar Jackson to have the best year of his NFL career, putting him under center, letting him work off play action, marrying up the run game and the pass game. And then he's got weapons. Zay Flowers just got paid. He's a Pro Bowler, legit number one in this league. Rashad Bateman, when healthy, we know what he can do. They drafted Jacoby Lane out of USC this past year in the draft, and he has been the star of Ravens camp. Those three, in addition to what they have in Mark Andrews at tight end, I expect Lamar Jackson to have a big year. Division winners, Bills, Chiefs, Texans, Ravens. Let's get to our AFC playoff field. My one seed in the AFC, I believe it'll be the Baltimore Ravens. I think that team is as good as anybody. If Lamar Jackson's able to stay upright, to me, this is maybe the best team in football. Number two in the AFC playoff field, I've got the Kansas City Chiefs. I think they bounce back in a major way, have regular season success, and then give themselves a shot to win the whole thing by going to the postseason. The three seed, I got the Buffalo Bills. Their schedule's fascinating. I expect Buffalo to have some hiccups throughout the early portion of the season. The big key for them is not how they start, per se, America. It's how they finish. Texans, Lions, Chargers, Patriots, Rams, Ravens to start. So, you're going to find out right away, Bills Mafia, if your group is legit or not. They're the three seed. I got the Texans as the four seed. They'll have the worst record of the division winners. And I think that's a compliment to what the AFC South is going to be between them and Jacksonville. I'm not a big believer in the Colts, but they'll be frisky and make some teams pay as well. I got Denver as the first wild card. I like what they have. I just think Kansas City ends up winning the division. I'm curious to see if Bo Nix is able to put together a third consecutive season of really good football. He was the first-round quarterback I was the most skeptical about back in that 2024 class. He's had a pretty good start to his pro career, man, and it wasn't his fault that they came up short a season ago. Denver is my 5 seed in the AFC. Pittsburgh Steelers, my 6 seed. I got the Steelers punching their ticket to the playoffs in Aaron Rodgers' final swan song. Veteran late in defense. I think the key for the Steelers is, will they be able to have balance? They brought in Rico Dowdle. They're one of the better young up-and-coming offensive lines in football. Can they run the football? If they can do that, that's where you give yourself the opportunity to create those explosive plays down the football field, something that eluded the Steelers last year. Aaron Rodgers, a career low in average depth of target. Number 7, final playoff team in the AFC. AFC North goes 3-for-4. Give me the Bengals getting in the playoffs, sneaking in, being a frisky group. And I think that friskiness helps them throughout the postseason. Here's how I have the AFC playoff field going. In the 2-versus-7 matchup, I've got the Bengals going to Kansas City on Wild Card Weekend and knocking off the Chiefs. I think that pass rush is going to be dialed up by season's end. And I don't know if Kansas City's got the horses in the secondary to deal with what Cincy has at the receiver spot. The 3-6 matchup, Pittsburgh, Buffalo. Give me the Steelers going on the road to Orchard Park to knock off the Buffalo Bills. I think that defense provides a hell of a matchup problem for Josh Allen and company. And I think on the flip side, for Pittsburgh, they've got the horses, they've got the pass rush to keep Josh Allen contained within the pocket. Then we've got our 4-5 matchup. Texans, Broncos, battle of arguably the two best defenses in football. Give me Houston. That brings us to the divisional round. Ravens host the Bengals. Steelers traveling to Houston as the lower seed. Give me the Ravens over the Bengals in the divisional round. Give me the Texans over the Steelers. Ravens, Texans, AFC title game. You know where I'm going with this one. Lamar Action Jackson, baby. Give me the Ravens to represent the AFC coming up here in the 2027 Super Bowl. That's how I see things going within the landscape of the AFC. 310-840-4910. I just gave you all of my predictions for the NFL season in the AFC. Any problem with it? Do you agree? Do you disagree? Talking text line wide open for you at 310-840-4910. We'll get your calls on my AFC predictions. Plus, I'll tell you which national title contender in college football underwhelmed me the most in week number one. That's next here on Westwood One Sports Night. The wait is over. 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
7: Here's your 96.7 FM, 1670 AM, The Zone weatherology forecast. Mainly cloudy skies expected overnight with a low of 61. Southerly winds 8 to 15 miles an hour. Mainly cloudy skies expected again Tuesday. Slight chance of thunderstorms. High temperatures reach up to 82. Chance of thunderstorms Tuesday night. Lows level off around 70. Cloudy skies. Right now, it's 64 degrees. I'm staff meteorologist Megan Mulford on The Zone.
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driving a scare on the road in Tallahassee. That game didn't get started on time due to some power issues in the stadium. They eventually got things kicked off. Sloppy performance from SMU. They have a 9-play field goal drive to win things at the end of regulation. Florida State ended up getting it back with under 30 seconds left, and they were able to do nothing with it. To recap and wrap up the entire week one slate in college football, I got Charles Davis, lead color analyst for CBS, going to join us in exactly a half hour as we put a bow on week number one of the college football season. Taking your calls, 310-840-4910. That's how you hit us up on the talk and text line. If you got any thoughts on my AFC predictions, I predicted the Buffalo Bills to win the AFC East. The New England Patriots winning off the field, as former Redskins GM Bruce Allen would say, they signed their corner Christian Gonzalez to a 4-year, $135 million extension, $102 million guaranteed, all records for the Patriots corner. They had to get this done. They had to. I don't understand why these contract negotiations always have to get so contentious. The Patriots know that there was no scenario in which they were willing to move forward as without Christian Gonzalez, rather, right? Like, there was no set of circumstances in which they'd play this year without Christian Gonzalez. Here's how I know things got interesting. Here's what I think Gonzo did to really nudge this thing across the finish line, right? There was a report that came out that basically said, hey, if Gonzo don't got a deal, Gonzo's not suiting up on Wednesday night against Seattle. Now, you don't want to play around with his availability for the regular season. So, credit to New England getting it done. Didn't necessarily need to be this contentious, but they ultimately got it done. Doesn't change my thoughts on the Patriots, though. It doesn't. Christian Gonzalez is going to be needed, and Christian Gonzalez is going to have to work hard because the Patriots don't have a pass rush. Like, if we're being open, honest, and transparent here, like, that's probably the Achilles heel of New England's defense, if we're being honest, is their inability to get after the opposing team's quarterback. That's just the reality of it. Last year, the Patriots finished with 35 sacks. That was the fourth fewest in the entire National Football League. They have to get better at impacting the quarterback. So you need Gonzo in-house to give the pass rushers a little bit more time to work. But even with Gonzo back in the fold, I'm just not buying the Patriots defense, man. I'm not. They lost arguably their best pass rusher in Kalavon Chaisson, lost him to Washington this past year. So that's going to sting. I don't see it. They're depending a lot on Gabe Yakus to be the guy that gets home and gets after the quarterback for him. I think that's a dangerous game to play, relying on his ass. Hopefully they don't. And there's somebody else, if you're a Patriots fan, hopefully there's somebody else that comes to the forefront and is able to get after the quarterback. Draymond Jones is still there. I mean, it's just, I believe Brayden Swinson's still there. It's just not a good group, though. They don't have a real proven pass rusher, man. They don't. The most proven pass rusher for New England is probably on the interior with big Milton Williams. If we're being frank, like, he's going to have a big year, step up and play well. They're going to need him. They're going to need him. They're going to need him. They're going to need him. If you're just joining us, I picked the Buffalo Bills to win the to win the AFC East. I don't have the Patriots bouncing back and making it to the playoffs. Part of it has to do with their schedule. And when we made the predictions week list, I was moving under the impression that there was going to be no Christian Gonzalez. Just look at this first month of the season, though, for New England. At Seattle, home for Pittsburgh, at Jacksonville, at Buffalo. There's a real argument to be made that the Patriots can leave that stretch of play 0-4. Honestly. Real legit argument to be made. What did New England struggle with
in the Super Bowl.

0: against the Seahawks, their pass rush. They got to deal with him again in week one. They've got T.J. Watt, Alex Highsmith, and Herbig in week two. They've got Trayvon Walker and Josh Allen Hines in week three. In week four, they've got T.J. Parker and Bradley Chubb, and it ain't going to get easier to protect Drake May is what I would say. And then they got Max Crosby in week five, David Bailey in week six. That's going to be the key for New England, man. Can they keep Drake May upright? I don't believe they have the ability to do so on a consistent basis. We saw that, ladies and gentlemen, within the Super Bowl. 310-840-4910 if you have any calls or reaction to my AFC predictions. We're going to get to Charles Davis, lead analyst, lead color analyst for CBS's college football coverage. He's going to join us in exactly a half hour, top of the 2 a.m. hour on the East Coast. I want to get back into the college football here for a second, though. Really fun weekend. There was really one team, though, that kind of, you know, made me go, ah, I don't know if I'm feeling you or not. The Indiana Hoosiers, to me, more than any other national title contender in the landscape of college football, they're the ones that I'm most disappointed in. They're the ones that were the most underwhelming, if I'm being honest. It's week one. I'm not going to put a whole lot of stock in it. I'm not going to, you know, make sweeping indictments about who the Hoosiers are. But the fact is, after leaving week one, they're the national title contender that I'm most concerned about. Why am I so concerned about Camel Sigg in the Indiana Hoosiers? Well, for starters, hop in the time machine. Go back to last year for a second. What was the strength of this Indiana team? Their offensive line and their defensive line. They were the best rushing team in all of college football. This past weekend against North freaking Texas, you take out the 43-yard Grant Wilson run, and Turbo and company struggled on the ground. They did. It was something like 2.9 yards a carry. You take away the Grant Wilson run, it was 29 Indiana rushes for under 100 yards. Not very good. They did not get movement up front in the running game. On the flip side, defensively, where they also were really good last year, stopping the run, North Texas ran all over Indiana on Saturday. 38 carries, 152 yards, and a touchdown. 4 yards a pop on 38 carries. That's not the identity or DNA of a team that's going to be a national title contender. Because if you're struggling to deal with North Texas's front, how are you going to deal with Ohio State? How are you going to deal with Indiana? Excuse me, how are you going to deal with Oregon? You know what I'm saying? If you can't handle the North Texas front, how do you deal with USC? How do you deal with Michigan? It just doesn't, it doesn't make me feel good. It shouldn't. The quarterback is what everyone wanted to talk about and what everyone was excited about going into this one. They get Josh Uwe, the transfer from TCU. This is why I'm not a box score watcher. I watch the games. The numbers will tell you that Josh Uwe was flawless. 13 to 16, 231 yards, 4 touchdowns. He threw 2 touchdowns to one of the best wide receivers in the country in Charlie Becker. One on a deep shot along the right sideline where he severely underthrew Charlie Becker. Becker had about 3-4 yards of separation. He had to come back to the football because he hung it up in the air. And then the touchdown pass that he threw to Becker in the end zone puts the ball up way too high, forces Becker to climb the ladder, causing him to take a big shot. He wasn't that great in the game, is all I'm saying. The jury, to me, is still out on whether or not Josh Uwe is good enough, you know, to lead Indiana back to the promised land and have them repeat. Just based off of what I saw from him on Saturday, I don't know if he's got what it takes to do that. Indiana, though, the national title contender I'm most concerned about leaving week one of the college football season. It is football season, baby. I'm happy it's here. We got the NFL kicking off on Wednesday. We got games on Thursday. College football continues this weekend. We get Ohio State and Texas. That's going to be a big one. We're going to have a couple of show staples here as we roll throughout the football season. Every Monday instead of overreaction Mondays, we'll give you gas me up Mondays, the biggest overreactions from the weekend in the NFL and college football. We'll bring you our first installment, CFB edition, next here on Westwood One Sports.
1: 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Matthew Stafford, Christian McCaffrey, Miles Garrett, Fred Warner. 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Westwood One Sports.
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1: Jazz me up, gas me up. Overreaction season is upon us here on Westwood One Sports Night. It'll be a Monday staple here on the program following the weekend of NFL action, following the weekend of college football action. We'll give you the biggest, I'll give you my biggest overreactions from the weekend in Gas Me Up Mondays. I got Charles Davis, lead color analyst for CBS's coverage of college football, is going to join us coming up in about 15 minutes. We will recap week one of the college football season. Starting up with Gas Me Up Mondays, we're actually going to start where Charles Davis was on the call this weekend. Oregon, Boise State. If you didn't get the chance to watch that game this weekend, not the best showing for the Oregon Ducks. And this has kind of been something that's been common practice for them under Dan Lanning. They have gotten off to these uniquely slow starts. And this past weekend was no different. My overreaction coming out of that game, the thing that I'm gassing up, is the fact that the Oregon Ducks aren't going to make the college football playoff, ladies and gentlemen. After watching them this weekend, my Gas Me Up Monday, my big overreaction coming out of that game, Oregon's going to miss the college football playoff. Why? Here was the big issue that I had in that football game. One, for you to come out flat at home, knowing that the last time that you played football in the CFP, the way that you got bounced, for you to be flat and have no energy, unacceptable. Unacceptable. You give up an 11-play, 75-yard scoring drive to start the football game, and then for the first half, or really the first three quarters, this pass rush of Oregon, who was supposed to be the real deal, they could not get after Maddox Madsen. Couldn't pressure him at all. He was unbothered throughout the course of this game. The other thing that was disheartening off the rip for Oregon is they couldn't stop the run. And if you're struggling in the trenches against Boise State, imagine how you're going to fare in the trenches against Ohio State. Imagine how you're going to fare in the trenches against USC. Imagine how you're going to fare in the trenches against Michigan. Like, That wasn't a good look for Oregon, especially when you consider what their calling card is. We know what they are offensively. Dante Moore is great. He threw some ridiculous balls over the course of this past weekend. Real quick on Dante Moore. Career high in passing, but had some inaccuracies as well throughout the course of this game. He really got into his groove, you know, in that third quarter and in that fourth quarter. You know, hooking up with Jeremiah McClellan, hooking up with DeCorian Moore. I mean, it was electric, man. They got some real horses on that side of the football at the skill group. Dante Moore's just got to play quarterback. He was pretty damn good, though, throughout the course of the game. I'm worried, though, about Oregon in the way that they looked on both sides of the line of scrimmage against a Boise State opponent who's clearly inferior there. And that's supposed to be Oregon's calling card on defense. Their pass rush spearheaded by Bear Alexander. And what he's able to do on the interior. My other overreaction from the weekend of college football, Malachi Toney, ladies, and maybe this isn't an overreaction. Malachi Toney is going to win the Heisman Trophy coming up here in 2026. I believe he is going to be the Heisman Trophy winner. The way that he played and the way that he looked on, what was it, Thursday night or Friday night? I mean, he's just absolutely electric, man. Record-breaking performance from Malachi Toney, and he did it in less than three quarters. 234 receiving yards, a Miami Hurricanes single-game receiving yards record set by Eddie Brown all the way back in 1984. He was electric throughout the course of the game, man, picking up where he left off after his stellar freshman campaign where he had zero drops, 10 touchdowns, on 109 receptions, man. There was a debate going on, and I, you know, made the take that, yeah, I think he's the best skilled player in the entire country. And people immediately started talking about Jeremiah Smith, and I get the affinity that everyone has for Jeremiah Smith. Malachi Toney did what he did, ladies and gentlemen, in two and a half quarters. So A little bit more impressive than what Jeremiah Smith did. Here's the thing about Malachi Toney that I love. He's not the biggest dude. As he stands at only, what, like 5'10", 5'11"? He's got some Santana Moss to his game. It's kind of honestly interesting. You know what he reminds me of? This is like prime Percy Harvin in terms of just the ability to get the ball in his hands and have him make people miss. But he's taken a step forward as far as his route running. The stems at the top of these routes, his releases at the line of scrimmage. He's able to beat press man because his feet are so damn good. I gave you the numbers on the lack of drops that he's had. Just the concentration that he has is at the catch point, the ability to get vertical, the ability to make contested catches, the route running. Everything about this kid is special. The pride of Liberty City, Florida, man. I think what he did in week one was great. It damn sure isn't the last we're going to hear of Malachi Toney. It's supposed to be an overreaction segment. I don't even know if it's an overreaction. I think he ultimately wins the Heisman Trophy. Another overreaction that I have, maybe isn't an overreaction, same category as Malachi Toney. Trinidad Chambliss is going to be QB1 coming up in the 2027 NFL Draft. The way that he performed last night against Louisville, first of all, credit to Louisville's defense getting after him the way that they did. It wasn't perfect throughout the course of that contest, but there were three or four throws that he made last night that were the best three or four throws that we saw all weekend in the landscape of college football. And we saw, you know, Julian Sayin with some big-time throws. We saw Jade Maiava and John Mateer and Mensah make some big throws. I thought what Chambliss did last night, I mean, there's a reason he willed Ole Miss as far as he did a season ago. That kid's special, even without Lane Kiffin. I know a lot of people wanted to give Lane Kiffin all the credit, and there were some folks out there. I heard you, the whispers about, well, will this kid perform without Lane? You bet your ass he will. Ball placement, timing, throwing with anticipation, throwing guys open, the ability to work the middle of the field, the ability to consistently have answers versus the blitz. There's nothing that Trinidad Chambliss cannot do at the quarterback position. And if he was a little bit taller, he'd be the clear-cut number one quarterback coming out in this 2027 NFL draft. I think Ole Miss is going to be a force to be reckoned with. Trinidad Chambliss last night, ladies and gentlemen, if you didn't get to watch, picking up exactly where he left off after, you know, the way that last year finished. 21 of 36, 336 yards, three touchdowns and a pick. He also added 60 yards on the ground as well. Can I give some love to Deuce Alexander, by the way, while we're at it? I mean, he was big time in this game as well for Ole Miss, coming up huge for them. With this Rebels team, it ain't sexy, it ain't perfect, it ain't pretty. I think one, Louisville is a more formidable opponent than we're giving them credit for. They may be the biggest threat to Miami in the ACC. But I think, like, Trinidad is one of them quarterbacks, man, that as long as he's upright, they're going to have a shot week in and week out. I expect them, you know, to continue to get better as the season rolls on and then ultimately punch their ticket to the college football playoff. We saw Ryan Day in Ohio State do the stupidest thing I've ever seen, giving a massive middle finger to one of the biggest traditions that exists in the landscape of college sports. Senior Day, a tradition where at season's end, the final home game, you walk out with your jersey in a frame. You walk out with your parent, if they're able to travel there, a position coach, a faculty member, if that, you know, family member isn't able to make it. And that moment is special, man. And it gives you a little extra oomph, a little extra juice going into the football game. Senior night was a special night for me. I tore my ACL on senior night, so it sucked and it was great at the same damn time. But that moment, I'll never forget it, you know, to this day. And I graduated high school damn near a decade ago. That moment is special and you'll never get that back. Ryan Day made the unique decision to have senior day at the home opener for Ohio State. They hosted Ball State this weekend, and Ryan Day decided, you know what? Why don't we do senior day Why don't we do senior day this afternoon? For the life of me, I still can't understand the decision. The one thing that senior day provides you is a little extra juice, a little extra gas to whip the hell out of your opponent. You're now not going to have that in your season finale. Your season finale at home against Michigan, who you're going to need it against. Ryan Day doing Ryan Day things is why we do not trust Ohio State. Final hour of power coming right at you as we continue to recap a electric week number one in the landscape of college football. CBS lead color analyst Charles Davis joins us next.
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22: 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LSU beat Clemson 51-10. All that talk from Dabo Swinney and his team was a complete no-show. 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I'm Chris Black.
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0: 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Here's Lindell Willingham.
1: All right, welcome back. Westwood One Sports Night with the youngest in charge, Lindell Willingham, getting you up to 3 a.m. Eastern Time. A overreaction Monday edition of Westwood One Sports Night continues as we do our best to recap what happened during week one of the college football season. Joining us right now to break it all down, none other than, in my opinion, the absolute best talking all things college football, our pal Charles Davis. He is the lead color analyst for CBS's college football coverage. You heard him on the call this past weekend with Brad Nessler and Jenny Dell. CD, what's going on, man? How you doing, brother?
2: I'm doing well. It's good to see you. Good to hear you. All those fun things. And cannot believe another season of football really has truly begun. I know we have that week zero in college football, and that can be exciting and all, but when everyone decides to play week one before the NFL kicks off, there's something a little extra in that one.
1: The only thing I'm going to complain about, and this will be my only complaint about the weekend.
2: The heat?
1: The heat, for one. But two, can we get some more competitive games on the slate? That was the only thing. Yes. I give a huge shout-out to what happened last night with Ole Miss and Louisville. Yep. Two top 25 teams looking to duke it out right off the rip.
2: Yeah, I agree with you on that one. It's one of those – it's the age-old – you know, who are you going to schedule and what have you. I do think that the playoff has actually loosened things up a little bit in terms of people being more willing to play because they understand that loss truly won't kill them.
1: Right.
2: Although Notre Dame might hold their hands up and go, hold on a second. We lost two to start last year and then won 10 straight. And we still didn't get in and we're Notre Dame. So they may have a little bit of a contentious attitude about it. But if this playoff keeps expanding as people are trying to expand it, Linnell, I think a lot more people will play. We'll see a lot more of that because it won't kill you, right? It'd actually be like we talked about the NCAA basketball tournament. That was a really good loss.
1: Right?
2: Because
1: you play the wiggle room, but you know, Trump,
2: significance.
1: The ping is going to cause it to continue to expand here, I feel like.
2: Exactly. But, you know, yeah. Notre Dame hooking up with Wisconsin.
1: Yeah, I love that.
2: It's not, you know, let's face it, because of where Wisconsin's been the last couple of years, where Notre Dame expected to go, it wasn't quite the same attraction. But Notre Dame and Wisconsin saying we're going to play each other is good because in a normal year, that's a really good matchup. As you mentioned, Louisville Ole Miss didn't disappoint at all last night, right? You know, I was happy to see Washington State play because I love to see the Apple Cup, although I think it's going away.
1: Really?
2: Okay. Kind of a bummer. I was there last fall reading a big article about how they can't make it work over a certain number of years. And, you know, you just hate to see those types of rivals go away.
1: For sure. The game that you were on Saturday, Oregon, Boise State, just an absolute barn burner. First and foremost, cool to hear your voice, brother. You do a hell of a job. Bash you through text because I want you on the show. No, you do a good job, man. That game that you all had was awesome. I don't even know where I want to start with that. Let's just start with your vantage point of being a former player.
2: Yeah.
1: In a game like that, at home, knowing how they bowed out of the college football playoff, how does Oregon come out flat?
2: How do they come out of that game?
1: How do they come out flat?
2: That's
1: disappointed in how
2: that's a great question. That's an absolute great question, and head coach Dan Lanning alluded to it during the game, talking to my colleague Jenny Dell about how in the heck can we come out not ready to go? Like, I don't understand it. You have nothing but off season. All you talk about is wanting to play a game, and here it is, and you don't. My own personal theory is that Boise State, as we well know, has the reputation of being able to play with anyone. For a stretch in there, they weren't just playing with anyone. They were beating people.
1: Right.
2: Remember that stretch when they went to the Georgia Dome and beat Georgia?
1: Right.
2: That Georgia team won the SEC East that year. They went to Landover, Maryland, Virginia Tech, beat Virginia Tech. Virginia Tech won the ACC that year. All I'm pointing out is it wasn't just Boise State being on the schedule and being a fly in the ointment. It's Boise State being, oh, shoot, what are we going to do?
1: Yeah.
2: Now, lately – they haven't beaten these teams. They played them tough. Remember Oregon 2 years ago, Oregon had to kick a field goal at the buzzer to win it. But they haven't won these games. But it's still, it's Boise State. I was there a few weeks ago, Linnell, just to watch Oregon practice. And one of their staffers said to me, the biggest thing we've been trying to do with our kids getting ready for this opener is to have to remind them that every kid they're going to play on the other side of the field in Boise wanted to come to Oregon.
1: Mm. Yeah.
2: We didn't take them. It didn't work, whatever it is. So all they're talking about is, oh, that we weren't good enough for you, and trying to make sure our kids understood that. So when you ask the question, how do they come out somewhat flat or not really up to par? Maybe there is an element where they didn't quite buy into that, because that happens a lot. Coaches work like crazy to convince kids. And sometimes the kids are like, yeah, I don't think so. And to Oregon's credit, they played much better in the second half. It wasn't like they mashed the gas and blew them away, but they did enough to get through it. And now the Oregon coaches are probably thrilled. We got the win, and now we can really coach them because we'll have their attention right here.
1: Maybe it's me just naturally being like an overreactor, but I look at how long it took that pass rush to get revved up. Oof. You can't do that come Big Ten play. You got to be ready to go and pin your ears back off the rip. That was probably the biggest takeaway for me. That's supposed to be the strength of this defense and this football team, Charles, and it took them a while to get going.
2: It was two things for me. One, Boise State ran the ball effectively.
1: Yes. Yeah.
2: Okay. So your inside guys, Washington and Bear Alexander, I mean, they're supposed to be two of the greats in college football. They didn't shut down the run as well as I would have thought. And two, as you said, the pass rush took a while to really get revved up. They came into it wondering if they were going to get a lot of screen game.
1: Just because of the year.
2: Yeah, three-step drop, ball out of their hands. They actually dropped back more than expected. So it did take a little while for it to get going. But once it did, now we saw why they're highly regarded and the whole deal that goes with it. But that team is loaded with talent, Linnell. I know it was a scare, but every national championship contending team has a scare or two along the way. It's almost impossible to find one that just rolled through everyone and didn't have one where they went, ooh, wow, look at Indiana last year.
1: Right.
2: I mean, on the road at Oregon was tough. The Penn State game was unbelievable that they found a way to win that one. You know, Iowa was a difficult game for them. The best teams find their way. I think Oregon has as much talent as anyone out there. So let's see how they do now going to Oklahoma State in their 91 new players on their roster.
1: Yeah.
2: Who just got beat by Tulsa.
1: By the way, I'm about to say, shout out to Tulsa, by the way. That program continuing to show.
2: First time ever they beat Oklahoma State two times in a row.
1: We're somebody now all of a sudden. You mentioned Ole Miss. We briefly touched on Ole Miss and Louisville. CD, maybe I'm biased because I'm a Trinidad guy. Yeah. I thought on tape last night he put out the best two or three throws of week one. The anticipation, Charles, him throwing dudes open. And it wasn't perfect at first. The pocket was a little muddy. It took him a little while to get going. But, man, you can't teach some of the stuff he has in terms of ball placement, the anticipation. And then at that size, his comfortability throwing over the middle, working against the blitz. He's my favorite quarterback in all of college football. What did you make of his performance last night?
2: I think you spelled it out really, really well. And the only thing I'll add to that, and really not addition, it's just more of what you're talking about. Muddy pocket, things don't go perfectly, what have you. But when it's time.
1: Right. Yeah.
2: That's how for me, judging quarterbacks in a lot of ways comes back to that. You give me the tape of the guy who went 28 of 32, four touchdowns, no picks, what have you. I'm going to be impressed by that tape. I want to see him when he's 17 of 38 going into the fourth quarter with a couple of picks, lost a fumble, last three drives have stalled, and they got to have it now.
1: Right.
2: Do those throws come through when they need to? Those are the Hall of Fame quarterbacks. Those are the ones those are the Trinidad Chambliss that are why they're highly regarded. Games on the line, he may have struggled, had trouble, had bumps in the road, but now his team has to have it. And he has a way of, yep, let's go get this done. That's when you put a bust in Canton. That's when you put a bust in the College Football Hall of Fame in Atlanta. That's when you do all of those sorts of things. He's got that type of magic about him. And he showed that again last night because that Louisville team's a good football team.
1: They are. That's what was more impressive to me, I think, Charles, too. Louisville's defense was humming now.
2: They were humming. And here's the thing. They are going to challenge Miami in the ACC.
1: Okay.
2: Louisville is going to challenge Miami. Jeff Brohm does an outstanding job. And them having the Ohio State transfer now at quarterback, he gets his chance, and he's going to get better and better because Jeff Brohm produces quarterback. So that was a quality win for Ole Miss last night. And for the SEC as a whole, how about their first weekend? Their first full thing. they were able to sail through that bad boy. And when you are chasing down the best conference in the country, which is the Big Ten, this is how you start to chase them down. Now, the ultimate thing is, can the SEC get themselves back in the college football playoff semifinals? Can they get themselves back to a championship game? And can they win one? Because right now, look, I played in the SEC, so I can hear everybody call me a traitor and the whole deal. Best conference in college football is the Big Ten. They've won three straight, and they're a lot deeper than people give them credit for.
1: Yeah, for sure. Joined right now by CBS's lead college football analyst, Charles Davis. You heard him on the call this weekend with Brad Nessler and Jenny Dell on the call of Oregon and Boise State. Next weekend, you travel to Minnesota to check out Mississippi State and Minnesota. Another one of these young SEC quarterbacks, CD, Mario Taylor, dude. Another one that dual threat ability and looked good in the opening week.
2: Linnell, have you seen him on the hoof yet?
1: Have
2: you
1: seen him in person?
2: I hope you get a chance to see him in person and just go, you know, he's one of those that he goes walking by and you didn't realize that your eyes couldn't leave him. You know, you're like, oh, my.
1: I see him listed 6'4", 230. That's a pretty big cat, man.
2: Like Duke said in Creed 2 when he decided he was going to fight Drago's kid, he said, I got to have that fight. And he's like, ooh. He said, he said, man, he's strong. He's fast. He's this. He's that. He goes, He said, that's a well put together breakfast or something like that. That's a full breakfast right there. Well, that's what Kamario Taylor is, and he had a really nice debut. The thing about him is the arm isn't in question. The legs are not in question. If you haven't had a chance to see him, punch in him versus Ole Miss last year and watch the run out of the pocket for a touchdown in the Egg Bowl in a game Ole Miss had to have, and he played well in that one. You'll see the arm talent. The big thing for him is, does he control it? It's not just throwing the fastball all the time. And it sure looked like he had improved and you know, to have the season opener. He is going to be fun. And on the other side is Drake Lindsey. Mm-hmm. And both of them are big young men. Both of them are about 6'4", 6'5", 230 pounds. But Lindsey is the opposite in play style because he's going to play almost strictly from the pocket. He'll move a little bit. But Kamario Taylor will take off and go. Lindsey's going to take off and try and find someone downfield. But for the most part, he wants to beat you from the pocket. So it'd be fun to watch the contrast, but both of them are really good-looking quarterbacks.
1: It's going to be some good football, man. I'm excited to watch it coming up this weekend. Obviously, Lane Kiffin and the Tigers, CD, to me, coming out of week one, the most impressive victory. I think the contrast in style from traditional Lane Kiffin offenses was what kind of jumped out to me over the weekend. Them beating you up front along the line of scrimmage, running the football. They got a lot of money invested into that offensive line. I thought the quarterback did a good job. He runs like he's a toddler almost. Yeah. CD, I love it. Reckless abandon, fearlessness, everything that you have. With LSU after this weekend, what did you learn about the Tigers? Did your opinion at all, I guess, change on them, Charles? Because we all knew they were good. But they proved they've got some punchy in the mouth ability.
2: Yeah, we often talk about teams taking on the personality of their head coach. Mm-hmm. And it can be good or bad. This team, let's be honest about Linnell, going into this weekend, how many times did you hear people like us, our brethren, people who write it about it, right? People, everyone's covered. How many times did you hear any of us in that circle talk about, let's see how distracted LSU
1: right.
2: is because of the pro stuff and what's going on here and what kind of battle are you really fighting? Is it really worth it and all that? And then, of course, they went out and put the beat down on them. And you know as well as I do, when the halftime interview came for Lane, I think he's going to go. Did you just look at your watch and go, 3, 2, 1, here it comes? Mm-hmm. That train's never late. And Lane wasn't going to miss that swing, was he?
1: Of course. And I love it, though, Charles.
2: Imagine if we had the pros. I mean, I was like, that is the easiest lock. But still, he delivers it so well. He's laying
1: down on it in the post game.
2: So what I really took away from it is this team already understands their coach.
1: Yeah.
2: And that stuff isn't going to bother them. They immediately vault to, hey, they're truly national contenders. Now let's see if they get too high on themselves and someone can come in and get them. But I think that they're going to play to his personality. The talent level is without question. Levitt is actually better than I thought at quarterback. I actually had someone tell me in the offseason, dude, this kid's the real deal, and he is just lighting it up in preseason. I was like, yeah, okay, I'm a believer now. Yeah. And don't forget, it's not just Lane running all of this. Charlie Weiss Jr. is the offensive coordinator.
1: Him go with the tempo,
2: And he is, and he's actually calling it. This isn't, you know, he's an offensive coordinator and Lane calls the game. Charlie Weiss Jr.
1: I did not know that dynamic, by the way, Charles. Yeah. So appreciate you.
2: Charlie Weiss Jr. calls the game, and boy, whoo, he got him humming. And remember, he was at Ole Miss with Lane, too, and had that group humming as well. He's going to be a name that, you know, is going to get talked about more and more as time goes on. But he's developing quarterbacks, developing high-powered offense, and that team is, as you said, loaded. So they served notice over the weekend. And the flip side, of course, is Clemson. That's going to be tough to see them being the Clemson we're used to. It'll be interesting to see what happens now over the next 3 or 4 weeks with them.
1: They got to make a quarterback switch. I mean, the other kid, he didn't look like he – the moment looked too big for him is what I would say.
2: Yeah, and he had no help on this one. They, you nailed it in the beginning. They got dominated up front.
1: Yeah.
2: And once you get dominated up front, I mean, pick your Hall of Fame quarterback. He's going to struggle.
1: Two more for you on the way out, Charles. Appreciate you making some time for us this evening, man. So we just talked about the line of scrimmage. I'm probably going to get beat up for it tonight on the show when I come out with this. Of the national title favorites, I thought Indiana's performance was the most disappointing because of what you just mentioned. For North Texas to come in there and run the football at 4 yards a pop the way that they did, and then stymie Indiana's rushing attack, the score I don't think is indicative of how close that game was. Everyone's drooling over Hoover's CD. Sure. The two touchdowns that he throws to Becker, to me, are not good balls. On the deep ball, Becker's got the DB by 3 yards. He has to come back to the football, and then the one in the end zone, it's almost a hospital ball. A little bit concerned about Indiana, but knowing how Coach Sig gets down, I'm sure there'll be plenty of teach tape from this weekend.
2: Yeah, Linnell, in the old days, they would have scrimmaged that night.
1: Yeah, right.
2: Right? Coach Sig would have had them going. I think that they're going to keep getting better. When I worried about them, quote unquote, and it wasn't much worry, getting Daly back, right? Getting the other defensive player back, but you're getting them late in the process.
1: Well, they're in shape.
2: So mentally, those kids are like, am I in? Am I out? Am I in? In time, they're going to round into form and they'll be okay defensively. Offensive line, look, Carter Smith's as good as there is in the country at left tackle. The rest of it is going to have to gel, and I expect it to gel. A good, easy performance. By the way, they get Howard this week. So the one thing about them is they have time to work the kinks out before Big Ten play. And Coach Sig has definitely given us a reason to believe that they will figure that part out. I understand exactly what you're saying, but I have a feeling he understands that too.
1: And by the way, I love seeing him all weekend in the State Farm commercials. CD.
2: Oh, how great is that?
1: I'm an actor. I loved it.
2: I love the fact that he's self-aware.
1: Yes, he gets it.
2: And he's like, cool. It's not just getting paid, but I will play into what you guys see and laugh about and the memes and the GIFs and everything else is out there. Because you notice that every one of them, the way he stands with his hands, hands on hips, and he's got the hands turned outward. Mm-hmm. Okay. Just that's a Sig thing. He knows himself and he played into it perfectly. I thought it was great. It's fun to see that. It's kind of like Lane doing the Dr. Pepper commercial and rolling the window up and when they're self-aware and understand who they are and how they're viewed and can laugh about it, not to mention get another check.
1: Right, exactly. Give me another bag. Real quick, the last one for you. Ohio State, Texas weekend. This weekend, 30 seconds less. Who you got?
2: That's a good one. I'm going to go with Ohio State on the road. They're going to run the ball better than they did this past week. Saiyan has the right temperament for this.
1: Yeah.
2: But I'm tired of hearing the arch bashing.
1: Yeah, right. Me too, man. Look.
2: The kid can play.
1: Yeah.
2: And I think we're going to have a heck of a ball game. And this is Ohio State's first major test, and they got a lot of them coming. I think somehow they find a way to sneak into Austin and sneak out with one.
1: It's going to be interesting, man. On Julian saying, I called his brother Aiden Sands games. I was doing color work for Georgetown. They played.
2: Okay.
1: So I've heard about the little brother for a little bit now, man.
2: Yeah,
1: I'm not as high on him as the rest of the country, CD, if I'm being honest. I feel like he doesn't have the physical tools. Maybe he doesn't. I don't know. Some of the sexy stuff he doesn't do consistently. But
2: listen, you know sexy can get you in a lot of trouble.
1: Yes, it can. Yes, it can.
2: You know steady really works well.
1: Right.
2: And he's steady with a little healthy dose of sexy when it'll surprise you.
1: Right.
2: Kid's accurate. The kid's tough. He has no pulse. So I'm not worried about him going in there and having trouble in Austin. I think he's going to be able to do that. Jeremiah Smith, that's 100%. That's a full-grown man.
1: Can you imagine having to guard that back in the day, CD? Good
2: job. No, that's what I'm talking. That's what I'm talking to my corners. I'm like, yo, you got him, right?
1: Right. Charles Davis, ladies and gentlemen. CD, appreciate you making some time for us here on Wrestle One Sports Night.
2: Thanks for having me on, as always, Linnell. You take care of yourself.
1: Yes, indeed. Charles Davis, the absolute best, talking all things college football. We'll take a quick time out when we come back. More Westwood One Sports Night next.
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14: Here's your 96.7 FM, 1670 AM, The Zone weatherology forecast. Lows dip down to about 61 overnight under overcast skies. Winds out of the south, 8 to 15 miles an hour. Cloudy skies with a few peaks of sun Tuesday. Slight chance of thunderstorms. Highs level off around 82. Cloudy skies expected Tuesday night. Chance of thunderstorms. Lows dip down to about 70. Currently, 65. I'm Staff Meteorologist Megan Mulford on The Zone.
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Podcast talking all things college football. If you missed any of that conversation, you can check it out on YouTube. As it's up as a YouTube exclusive, just search Westwood One Sports Night. I got Denton Day. We'll have it up for you in the podcast as well. Always love catching up with Charles Davis. Him and the crew for CBS got a treat on Saturday between Oregon and Boise State. Can I just give a message to the Ducks and Coach Lanning? Stop scheduling Boise State. Can you just stop scheduling them? I think that would be the solution here. Because imagine how differently this show goes this evening, this tonight, if Oregon didn't survive the scare and they actually lost. My overreaction from earlier probably would have been true. Probably would have came to fruition. Week one in the landscape of college football, though, was pretty damn exciting. I thought, you know, we learned a lot. I thought just having football, just being able to sit back and watch football for the entirety of the day. Like,

0: goes on, whether it goes good or whether it goes bad, it will impact how I come to this show each and every night. So that means you should be rooting for our Washington Commanders as well. Food for thought here. Wrap it up week one of the college football season. We did so tonight with a bangaroo, if you ask me. Florida State versus SMU. Obviously, the biggest storyline going into this game is, damn, you know, what does Florida State have to accomplish this year? What does Coach Norvell have to accomplish this year to, you know, keep the job, right? It's been a rough couple of seasons for that group. And going into tonight in your home opener at home against a pretty formidable group, SMU came in ranked 19th in the country. I know there are some folks that feel like, hey, maybe they're good enough. Maybe, you know, if Miami slips up, they have an opportunity, you know, to win the ACC. So it was not an easy opponent from the get-go. And then the unthinkable happened. I'll let you hear it from the horse's mouth, because I thought she did a tremendous job explaining what happened. The great Taylor McGregor of ESPN did her best to get America up to speed as to what was happening between FSU and SMU.
1: Well, Dave, everybody's trying to get information in real time. I just spoke with the referees, and what they're hearing right now is that they're going in stadium trying to reset the power. They're going to see if that does anything. But until they can get the lights back on, the power back on, they will not be playing football. So you can tell the lights behind me, none of it's on. The scoreboard is frozen. It does say on the big screen right now, game delayed due to a power outage. So the fans in stadium know, but everybody down here just trying to gather more information, and I will let you know when I hear more.
2: Okay. Yeah. Well, they came back on for a second, then went back out. They're kind of flickering, so maybe a false alarm. But we should note the weather's perfect, other than it feeling like 120 degrees. There are no storms right now in the area. We had lights for a second, but alas, they've gone away. Kickoff remains delayed.
0: Florida State and SMU had to play tonight without a scoreboard, without a clock. This was the one thing that made it super tricky and where I started thinking, damn, this could impact the X's and O's of this thing. The coach-to-helmet communication, the quarterback, whoever's wearing the green dot defensively, that was no longer a thing. Each sideline couldn't communicate with their, you know, respective quarterback, with their respective linebacker, or whoever's making the calls defensively. Taylor McGregor got us up to speed and let us know, hey, this is probably going to impact SMU more than it's going to impact Florida State. According to Taylor McGregor, SMU had not practiced without helmet communication in 2 years, guys. They always use it. They're heavily, you know, relying upon it, and it impacted them. It felt like early in this football game, there was something that was off with SMU. It felt like they routinely shot themselves in the foot throughout the course of the evening. Four turnovers tonight for SMU, yet they still came away victorious. The waning moments of this football game were super duper exciting, and I think the 9-play, 71-yard field goal drive that SMU ultimately goes on, led by Kevin Jennings, like that was the game right there. That ended up putting them up ahead by three. Wasn't much time left on the clock. Florida State had no answers, really. Their inability to get off of the field, though, was tough. I give SMU credit. I give Kevin Jennings credit. Difficult to go on a game-winning field goal drive when on the drive prior, you threw a pick and gave the football away, and essentially tried to give the football game away. So I was impressed at the resilience that SMU showed. But then on the flip side, I immediately think for Florida State, damn, you forced four turnovers in this game, guys. You had the power outage on your side, yet you still ultimately lost. I think it's a matter of when, not if, in terms of Mike Norvell being shown the door at Florida State. One other thing that this game did not have, which was a huge talking point, there was no replay review. When I found out that information, that's when my opinion really changed on this. On first blush, I thought, well, if there's no competitive advantages for either Florida State or SMU, I see really no reason not to play, get it out the way, get it over with. But once I found

0: found out the game could potentially be compromised, and that's what we got here with there being no replay assistance, then my opinion changed a little bit. And look, the fact that they played this game without replay assistance, and it was as close as it was, guys, bad, bad look to me for the ACC. You did not have to play this game today. You could have played it tomorrow. Have no clue why the ACC was so geeked up and rushed to get this game in. Jimbo Fisher, ironic to hear his voice on this call. Jimbo Fisher gave his thoughts on whether or not the game should have been played tonight or not.
1: I mean, you got to remember something. You got people's lives, careers, and jobs.
2: Right, exactly. No doubt.
1: The fans are, listen, I love the fans, and once they'll show up tomorrow. They'll show up tomorrow. And I think what's best for the players is what we need to do. Right. I always said that when I tried to make a decision as a coach, I eliminate the rest of the world out of this thing. What is best for my players? I have that. They're my kids. I'm their father. I'm in charge of them. What's best for them, their success, our success as a team, our success as an organization. And now if Mike feels that's the best way, I believe. Now there may be some things they have in place or Red has in place. They all feel comfortable about this. But if it's me, I want to make sure everybody does. They don't, we're not players.
0: Mm. Coach Fisher drawing his line in the sand saying, nah, we probably wouldn't have played in this one. The game ended up happening.

0: After wanting one for years, Kevin is finally enjoying his new hot tub.
1: This is the life.
0: He worked with Empower to help him get good at money, so now he can be a little bad.
1: No, not my phone.
0: Oh, Kevin. Kevin's phone may be in hot water, but his finances aren't. Invest well, live a little. 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
19: If you thought that was a little extra and over the top, and I loved that, by the way, that's the swagger, the confidence, the machismo that Lane Kiffin has that, quite frankly, oozes, it trickles down to his team. If you watched their demeanor with every stop that they got defensively, if you watched the demeanor of the offense with every first down they picked up offensively, they feel like they're the baddest dudes on the planet down Baton Rouge. I promise you. They've got one thing on their mind. Lane Kiffin is going through hell in high water to put out the best product possible. And as a perennial loser throughout the course of my life, I lost in Little League. I lost in high school. I lost in my damn brief college career. I appreciate a coach that's willing to leave no stone unturned to get the job done. Lane Kiffin, if you didn't already love him after his comments to Holly Rowe during the halftime interview, post-game, he got up to the podium and popped it even more on behalf of LSU.
20: And that's what LSU's supposed to be. That's why we're here. I'm not making huge statements in one game, but I'm just saying that's the LSU swagger. That's the energy. That's how the stadium's supposed to be. Hard to come in and play. Hard to play on offenses, especially quarterbacks. So I think it started there. I think it started seeing their energy there. And really, this may not make a lot of sense. I commend the fans a lot. People are going to talk about players because you could have left. You have this big delay. You've been up all day, you know, and all of a sudden you don't know how long the delay is going to be, and it's raining and there's lightning and you could leave. And we came out to an electric atmosphere. And so that was really cool to see, and I appreciate that a lot.
19: LSU rallying the troops. They look like the best team in college football, leaving week number one. The natty contender that I'm a little bit worried about, Indiana, got beat up a little bit by North Texas on both the offensive line and defensive line. I love the way that Trinidad Chambliss performed last night. I think he's going to be QB1 coming up in this NFL draft. There was some NFL news that we'll get to here real quick before we hand things over to our guy, Denton Day. The Cowboys had an injury that may derail the early part of their season. Maybe derail is too strong of a word, but they lost Tyler Smith to thumb surgery. He's going to be out for 4 to 6 weeks. He's on injured reserve, and he's eligible to be brought back, obviously. But when you look at the first month of the season for Dallas, one, that's their best offensive lineman. Without a shadow of a doubt, it's arguably the best guard in all of football. He's a top 3-4 player on that whole roster, and he's now gone for 4 to 6 weeks. They're going to struggle. You look at who they're playing and the defensive tackle duos that they're going to have to go up against in that first month. We'll see if they can get balance and run the football. Dallas losing Tyler Smith for the first month of the season as he goes to IR. And then we had Kevin Stefanski name a starter in Atlanta. It's going to be Tua Tagovailoa getting the start this weekend against Pittsburgh. The bigger surprise, Michael Penix, not going to be the backup. That'll be Cooper Rush. Penix going to be inactive. So make sure you keep it locked here on Westwood One Sports to get the latest on the quarterback situation in Atlanta. We wrap up the show the same way each and every night. Our guy Denton Day puts the show to bed. What you got for us tonight?
21: We're going to discuss this video that's going viral on social media that is literally transfixing me, and I'll share it with you to close the show.
19: That's next.
22: The 2026 NFL season kicks off earlier and bigger than ever before. NFL Kickoff, presented by YouTube TV, is Wednesday on NBC. Seahawks, Patriots, followed by Thursday night's NFL Melbourne game on Netflix. 49ers, Rams. The NFL is here. Westwood One Sports.

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0: This is Westwood One Sports Night. Here's Linnell Willingham.
1: Yes, indeedy. Youngest in charge, Linnell Willingham, rocking out with you. One final segment. I got Denton Day. Closes the show each and every night the same way. Denton, how do you put us to bed?
2: Have you seen this video? Do you know who Elizabeth Holmes is? Are you familiar?
1: Elizabeth Holmes? Any relation to Sherlock?
2: No. Very, very different sides of the spectrum. Okay. That's a joke in more ways than one, apparently. She's like this big fraudster. You know, she had this like company that was doing blood work, and she defrauded people out of like $700 million. Or she was responsible for paying $700 million of reparations, restitutions to all the companies that she, and all the investors she stole money from. I say all that to say, there's this video of this documentary that's coming out, and it's like a 1 minute clip, and it's just her and this dude, Nathan Fielder, who's a comedian, filmmaker situation. I can't stop watching the video. They're just like deeply looking into each other's eyes during the course of an interview, which is not great interviewing etiquette, I must admit.
1: No.
2: They're like way too close to one another.
1: Jeez.
2: I'm not like a massive fan of like super long held eye contact, and these two people are just staring into each other's souls.
1: This is so funny because we have hosted a lot of radio together. I think I have looked you in the eye more than I have looked most human beings, if I'm being honest. And we do this bit where we'll like be locked in for conversation, and then someone will quickly break it and just hit one of these real quick. Just breaks the neck left or right. That's fascinating. Eye contact is so unique, man. Because like, women love it. Men don't, for obvious reasons. I love this show because it pays me well, and this is the best job in America. I appreciate you all. Thank you to Denton. Thank you to our guy, Taz. Thank you to Charles Davis. Most importantly, your call is the most
0: hated man in the world. This is Westwood One Sports.
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20: After finishing second seven times this season, Christopher Bell eradicated the runner-up curse for his first victory of 2026 Sunday in the Southern 500 at Darlington Raceway. The Joe Gibbs Racing pilot, now second in the NASCAR Cup Series standings, revealed his deep reverence for the track, too tough to tame.
25: Darlington is literally the track that it is NASCAR. Like, there is no other track that's harder to drive that rewards a talented driver more than Darlington in the Southern 500. This is the epitome of NASCAR, and I'm just super grateful to be here, and yeah, it's better than a dream come true.
20: I'm Susie Armstrong. 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

0: College of Ag and Life Sciences has selected six from the agribusiness community that they'll be recognizing during their honorary recognition award ceremony in October. We'll let you in on the secret who those six are. Just one of the conversations we're having on a Tuesday morning. So glad you're along with us. I am the fabulous Farm Babe Pam Yonke. This is the Midwest Farm Report. Also, John Heinberg, market advisor with Total Farm Marketing out of West Bend, stepping in, continuing to keep an eye on what's happening with the beef complex. Consumers may welcome lower ground beef prices, but producers concerned about upsetting the already fragile apple cart when it comes to their costs of production. Just one of the conversations we'll have with John. If you've got questions you want John to answer, talk text line, always open, 877-301-FARM. That's 877-301-3276. If you've got weather questions, I'll be happy to pose those to our man Stu Muck, ag meteorologist. Looks like we do have a chance of some showers, maybe even a thunderstorm early this afternoon. Otherwise, a mostly cloudy Tuesday on the way. Highs right around 82. Little bit of a breeze today out of the south, about 10 miles an hour. For tomorrow, another chance of showers in the morning. Otherwise, a cloudy Wednesday tomorrow. 79 are expected high with stronger winds. Thursday, sunshine 76. Friday, sunshine 78 degrees. I see a lot of folks still trying to wrap up maybe third or fourth cutting of hay. How's that going for you? Again, that talk text line, your direct line of communication with us. Coming up next, Larry Lee keeping an eye on harvest details. Now it looks like our corn silage getting ready in a pretty quick way, especially in some dry areas around Wisconsin. His conversation next.
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4: It's been a strange weather summer for the crops. A lot of dry time in July after a wet spring. And some of this weather has had an impact on crop development. Ronald Lubeck joins us from General Farm Supply in Marshfield. You're an agronomist. You've been out looking at the crops prior to harvest time. What's your general observation right now? How do they look?
5: There's certain areas where they look really, really good. We cover a pretty big area down by, south of Stevens Point. We go down that way quite a bit. There where it's irrigated, they're going to probably have one of the best crops they've ever had. But then you get in the lighter soil, sandier soils there, it's going to be pretty tough. Yields are going to be way down. The plants are really short. We did get a couple rains here recently where they have greened up a lot in the last 2 weeks. 2 weeks ago, they were drier than they are right now. So we've actually had to hold some guys back from starting to chop. But for the most part, I get up like off of Highway 53, the western side of the state up there. And you just feel bad for those guys. That ground up there is just burnt right up. It's just a terrible, terrible year. We came through there 2 weeks ago when you looked at some of them. So even the soybeans, the corn, it didn't matter. They were all brown. I mean, it was pretty sad. So hopefully, I think they've already started chopping over there, I'm pretty sure. So.
4: Yeah, the sooner it gets that dry, you almost have to take it while you can get something usable, don't you?
5: Absolutely, yeah. Because once it gets below that 60, even 55% moisture, it's pretty tough to pack it and get a decent feed out of it anymore. So, but the stuff that we checked over here by Bevent and Hadley area, that we just checked that Monday, and I thought it was going to be dry. And we brought it back to the store here. We have a shipper set up here with microwaves and everything. We dried it down. It was still 71% moisture yet. So they're gonna hold off another week. before they start chopping. But it's all over. I mean, it's, you know, certain areas got a lot of rain, certain areas didn't get any rain. And the ones that did get some rain, the crop looks really, really good. It's not going to be what it should have been, by no means, don't get me wrong, but there's going to be feed there. It's a pretty decent corn, too. That was the thing that you saw towards the end here where it started to, when it quit raining, that some of that was actually, you know, pollinating and all that was started. But then it quit. And then it's amazing what that corn plant can do. Because all of a sudden, it kind of just went in a holding pattern. And then all of a sudden, we started getting a little more rain. Then all of a sudden, them kernels started filling out again. So that's why you hate to take it too early unless you absolutely have to. Because if you give it the opportunity, it'll produce corn yet. And it still is where it had the opportunity to pollinate. So,
4: well, now that some of that corn is pollinated, starting to build some kernels, the more of that you can get, the better that starch is going to be, right?
5: Absolutely. It's something we got a hard time holding back because they wanted to go. But I mean, you try to hold them back the best you can as long as that plant has some moisture in it yet, and it's still going to keep filling kernel. That's the deal. I mean, it's corn. That's what it's supposed to do, you know. So you try to give it the opportunity to go as far as it can go before you harvest it. So
4: I've heard that corn dry down should be about a half a point a day, but because of this dry spell and the strange weather patterns, it hasn't been doing the half a point a day thing. It's been more like a point in a week, hasn't it?
5: Yeah, it is. It's just standing still, just trying to keep itself alive, I think, right now is what it's trying to do. But like I said, it's the heat this last week. I had checked some corn on Monday, and that corn on Monday was, the husks were like 15% turned brown. And then I was just there today, and now it's like 85%. It turned that much in 4 days. So when it gets to that point, when it's done, it goes in a hurry. It really does. So
4: you've been working with several farmers with different variety development dates, you know, some of the longer season corn, some of the short season corn, trying to stagger those harvests for, say, silage versus grain versus snaplage. But this weather kind of put everything in the same harvest window, didn't it?
5: Yeah, it did. Yeah, that's some of the issue, is that as we're getting kind of excited because we're going to have 10 farmers who are going to want to chop corn silage the same weekend, you know, as we know that's going to happen in certain areas. So, you know, but if you look at the kernel on like from 108 day to 104 day to a 95 day, you know, they're still scattered. I mean, the 108 day has still got some milk in it yet. It's not all dented. And the 104 day is just about all dented, where the 95 day is just starting to black layer. You know, and that's all on the same farm. So it's all, you know, but the 95 days for snaplage and then the 104, 105 days for corn silage. So
4: as far as yield, how does it look out there? Is it going to be a good year, or are they wishing for better?
5: I think the irrigated soils that I work with are going to be extremely good. I mean, they look really, really good. But then the guys that did get some timely rain, you know, where we're used to getting 160 bushel corn, there'll be more like 80 bushel corn. Then we've had some that had the crop adjusters already come and take a look at it. They're already like at 5 bushel. There's no corn out there at all. So, no, it's kind of sad. You look at the investment they have in that crop and to be in that position, but there's nothing you can do about it.
4: Whereabouts are those areas that are getting almost no yield?
5: It's all in the lighter soils. There's a stretch in South Owosso that way. They had some areas in there that was, they just didn't get any rain. Then you get down, you know, by Junction City, in that area, they didn't get a lot of rain, but they got timely rains, which kept the corn going. Then you get down by like Wild Rose, Hancock, and that part of the country, some of that dry land there looks pretty rough too. But then you get over by Amherst, they had 1.5 inches of rain at one time and 0.4 another time. And their corn looks awesome. You know, they're going to have some really good yields over there. So it's just real spotty this year. It's all over the board.
4: So it sounds like you can drive 5 miles and find totally different field conditions.
5: Oh, you only got to go half a mile and it's completely different. Yeah. On the same farm. Yeah, it's unreal. Yeah, that one farm, it's not even a half a mile. On one side of the road, he got rain. The other side of the road, he didn't. And that one field is going to have, he's going to be the 5 bushel yield, where the other side of the road is awesome. You know, so I mean, it's just unreal.
4: And that was the same seed variety?
5: Yes. Yeah, and it's just the weather. There's nothing you can do about it. If you don't get rain, you don't get crops. That's all there's to it.
4: What's your advice to the farmers and the custom operators who are looking to get out and chop?
5: You know, I mean, you got to be consistent with the checking of the fields. You need to be out there. You got to be scouting. You got to be looking. That's all I've been doing here the last 2 weeks now, is just getting out there and keep an eye on it. You know, you try to do the best you can for the farmer. You try to get the best quality feed that you can get, you know, get as much starch fill as you can get. And if they're, like today, we had a little bit of rain, you know, here, but you get down by Westfield, there wasn't any rain down there when I left there, so they were still dry. But if you get some rain and there is some kernel there, I would let it work. Let the corn have an opportunity to make more starch. I mean, that's what we're after. So that's, you know, but if it, like you said, if some of them fields that I saw on the western side of the state, I mean, they were just, you could just tell they were just done. They had no opportunity, and they didn't get any more rain, so I'm sure they chopped those off already. So, but
4: is this a good year to evaluate certain seed varieties just because of the tough weather?
5: Yeah, it is, because we have noticed that with a couple different varieties that we had in on certain areas where you could tell, you know, I don't know if it's the roots or what it is, but you could definitely tell that some of them stayed greener. And they're the same field, you know, the same. It isn't like this is a different fields crossroad anywhere. This is in the same field where we had three different varieties in there. And one of them definitely stayed greener way longer than the other two did. You know? So, and it was, you know, it could have been, you know, just the roots or something. There was a reason for it, you know, but it definitely was way better than the other two. So
4: I've been told, and help me understand this one. I've been told that for some fields in the dry season that we had, having a fungicide application actually helped them. How is that? How's that work?
5: Well, I think it's just keeping the plant healthy. You know, just keep, you know, because that's what you look at this year. You can see the guys that did put fungicide on. The plants just stayed greener longer. I mean, it's just the health of the plant is, you know, keeping the, you know, all the disease pressure off of the plant and all that. I mean, it's when tar spot came in, what was that, like 8 years ago now? Something like that in our area over there. We had fields that I checked on Thursday before Labor Day. It was 72% moisture. And on Monday, on Labor Day, they were chopping and it was 57. That's how fast that changes. So the fungicide, that area is pretty much knows they just have to do that now. There's no pretty much getting around it. But it definitely, and in some areas you end up, you know, this stays green so long, I think they actually have to back the maturities on their corn down a little bit for that reason, just because it keeps it healthier.
4: Did you see a lot of disease pressure this year?
5: Not as bad as I thought I was going to. No, I thought, you know, because of the damp nights and everything, I thought it was going to be a lot worse. And I think just that most of the guys that I do work with do use fungicides now. They pretty much all of them do. So it definitely has made a difference over the years. But even on the fields that, you know, I don't know if it was just because of the heat or what, but you didn't see the disease pressure in our area like we did other years.
4: On that same topic, I've been told that fungicide is good insurance for corn. Is that how you feel too?
5: 100%. Absolutely, yeah. It was a tough sell in the beginning because, you know, when corn is cheap, it's hard to spend more money on it. But the thought of losing 80 bushel to the acre is a lot worse. That's what we were doing. You could see how bad that was affecting it when they weren't putting it on. So, yeah, the payback in certain areas, I'm not saying, you know, every area needs it, but the area that I work in definitely needs to use it, you bet.
4: Your business covers a very wide geographic area. Give us a brief rundown, if you can, of what areas will start chopping when.
5: I think, well, like I said, the western side of the state, I'm sure they're going already. There's some guys that have some off. We tested some for a guy yesterday, and they said it was like at 56, 57. And so if you gain 3 points from going through the microwave, it's going to be, you know, you'll be still 60, 61, somewhere in there. So they're going there. We've had some guys down here that tried to start by like the blinker area a little bit, and now we had that rain this morning, so that's going to slow them down. But that was still a little on the wetter side. And then you get Junction City. I talked to a guy this morning, and he's the 14th. That's their go date. That's when they're going to start. And we get Southern down by Westfield down in that area. The one I talked to this morning, we're going to be starting next Tuesday. It's going to be ready. It's going to be time to go.
4: Anything you'd like to add today?
5: Like I said, it's just, you know, if you guys, you know, in the business, you try to make a best crop you can make for those farmers. And it's our job, my job, I think, anyways, to be out there to help them do that. You know, and that's what I do. I spend my time in the field. I want to be checking this for them. And when it's time to go, I want to make sure they know that and they get at it. So I think that's the most important part.
4: Ron Lubeck is with General Farm Supply in Marshfield. Thanks for being with us today.
5: You bet. Thanks for having me.
4: From the southern end of the world's longest barn, I'm Larry Lee for Midwest Farm Report.
6: What weather is in store for the Midwest today? Stay tuned as Ag Meteorologist Stu Muck gives you the latest forecast in just moments, right here on the Midwest Farm Report.

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11: 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Some surprises from you guys late last week as far as the weather. We'll talk about that in a moment. 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Stu Muck, Ag Meteorologist, along with us. The weekend seemed pretty manageable. Now it looks like the work week is going to be a little damp, huh?
12: Yeah, as we started it for a lot of folks, this shorter week, there's rain, and there's been rain falling at Eau Claire, kind of expanding now from La Crosse up towards Stevens Point, Wausau, Rhinelander, and everyone to the northwest. I did get a rainfall report already. Eau Claire, it's 700ths of an inch. Everybody else just getting started now. What the deal is there's a frontal boundary out in the eastern Dakotas down toward eastern Nebraska. Out ahead of that boundary, we see that rain, not just in northwest Wisconsin, but in Iowa, southern and eastern parts of Minnesota. That will push a bit further east today. That cool front in the eastern Dakotas will pass through Wisconsin as we make our way into tomorrow. So ahead of the boundary, we get some rain chance, maybe not in east or southeast Wisconsin until late this afternoon, but more likely rain overnight through the state, then ending Wednesday, staying more like normal in the upper 70s temperature-wise this week. I'll have the forecast after this.
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11: Alrighty, Stu, give me that forecast.
12: All right, the Revolution Company forecast includes more clouds today. Rain already in northwest Wisconsin will slide eastward through the day. I still expect temps in the very upper 70s and low 80s. South winds about 5 to 10. Mostly cloudy showers. There may be a thunderstorm this afternoon or evening almost anywhere in the state. Rain amounts probably in that quarter to half inch range, maybe heavier in southwest Wisconsin. I'd expect nighttime lows in the upper 60s to around 70. A little rain chance early tomorrow, especially in the south and east, but then ending. Skies even clearing a bit later tomorrow. Upper 70s for highs with west winds. Sunshine on Thursday, Pam, upper 70s, about the same Sunday. Maybe a small rain chance to start the weekend again, too.
11: All right. Well, you know, I saw a bunch of guys making hay yesterday. They knew this rain was in the air.
12: Yeah, well, we got to get stuff done. In my neighborhood, they're talking about getting corn silage going this week. So,
11: yeah, we just had that story with Larry Lee. Sounds like it's going to be happening for a lot of folks. Good enough. All right, Stu, we'll catch up with you tomorrow and get those rainfall reports going.
12: All right, see you then.
11: Stu Mucker, ag meteorologist, with your Revolution Company Ag Weather Update. 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
4: Nobody ever schedules an accident, but they still happen. That's why resources like the Wisconsin Poison Center are so crucial. I sat down with Bree Campbell. She's the program coordinator, and Tammy Holzer, clinical educator for the Wisconsin Poison Center. They tell me they're trying to reach a broader, more rural audience.
5: We are an organization that helps prevent and treat poisonings. We do that a lot of ways, but mainly through our poison helpline, which is a phone number that the public can call for free with any questions or concerns about anything that could be poisonous.
4: Let's talk a little bit. You're here talking to a largely rural audience. Why did you feel it was important to reach them?
5: There are a lot of exposures that are associated with rural communities, working on farms, and so we wanted to make sure we could make connections with them and so that they knew we're a resource that they can reach out to if anything happens.
4: And what are some of the tips that you're passing along to folks here?
6: The number one tip we have is having a poison center magnet on your refrigerator at home, either inside the home, out in the barn, out in the shop, because poisoning happens all the time and nobody ever plans for an accident or an exposure to happen. But we want people to have our number when they need it most.
4: And what is that number? Let's give it to folks.
6: It's 1-800-222-1222.
4: And walk me through the experience. When someone calls that phone number, what is the information they need to have so you guys can help them out?
6: Yeah, so all of the specialists who answer the telephone at the Wisconsin Poison Center are registered nurses or pharmacists. We are all specifically trained in toxicology and poisoning emergencies. So when somebody calls, we'll always ask for a name and a telephone number. Just in case we get disconnected, we want to be able to call you back. If you can have the product in front of you, because we will ask you specific information about that product. We'll ask exactly what happened, what type of exposure it was, how much was ingested, or if something spilled on the skin or if something was inhaled, and then we will walk you through the scenario. Our goal is to try to help keep people at home, but if we are determined that what happened was a real medical emergency, then we can refer you into a healthcare facility or emergency department.
4: So let's talk a little bit about when it's appropriate to call that number. Do I need to start feeling nauseous? Is it just maybe if I have a question about a product? When's the right time?
6: All of the above. No question is too big or too small. No exposure is too big or too small. So if you are concerned that there was an exposure, even if you don't know that it happened, you're wondering what if, please call us. But if an exposure does happen, call us too. Do not wait. Call us right away because we can walk you through it.
4: Bree Campbell, the program coordinator, and Tammy Holzer, a clinical educator for the Wisconsin Poison Center, remind everybody that it's a free service that's available 24/7. They encourage calls even if you just have a question. That number again is 800-222-1222. For the Midwest Farm Report, I'm Kylie Allen.
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1: Well, the wheat market's up more than 20 cents right now in Chicago. Something's going on. We're going to find out what's driving our grain trade and continued conversation about what's happening with beef. Not only the origins of beef, but the price of beef for consumers and our producers. Welcome back to the Midwest Farm Report on a Tuesday morning. I am the fabulous Farm Babe Pam Yonke. Also on the way, one of our Wisconsin dairy operations branching off into a brand new cheese product that we learned about last week. Terry Barr along with that story from Crave Brothers Cheese in Waterloo. Glad you're along with us. On this, the 8th day of September, a couple little tidbits that I want to start you off with this morning. First of all, let's wish Pink a happy birthday. That singer-songstress turns 47 years young today. This is the same day in 1974 that President Gerald Ford pardoned President Richard Nixon. Happened on this day back in 1974. On this day back in 1504, Michelangelo's Statue of David finally unveiled to the public. Have you ever seen it? 17 feet tall, about 12,000 pounds of marble on display inside in Florence, Italy, if you're interested. Michelangelo's David unveiled to the general public on this day back in 1504. A couple other items that you might remember or have experienced. On this day, 1966, Star Trek premiered for the very first time. It was canceled after three seasons, but obviously it eventually grew into one of the longest-running and highest-grossing media franchises of all times. Star Trek started on this day back in 1966. And Oprah went national on this day, 1986. The Oprah Winfrey Show broadcast nationally for the very first time. And now you know.
2: It is a Tuesday, and it's time for us to catch up with our friends with the Steffes Group. That's STEFFES Group.com, the great website where you're going to find not only upcoming auctions, but also great information. That's why we pivot now to Ashley Hoon from the Steffes Group. You know, from time to time, that is really a good website to go to, Ashley. If you're curious about the auction business, you've got a really interesting article up right now for people that are a little concerned about big sales and the tax ramifications. Explain.
3: Yeah, actually, it's a full landing page on our website. If you go under services and click on 1031 exchanges, we've got several pages that we built on what a 1031 farmland exchange looks like. We talk about DSTs in there, Delaware Statutory Trust, and how it works, either forward or reverse exchange. And we've got lots of our clients that are doing it. Matter of fact, I have some in-law family members that did that when they sold their land. And it's a very unique way to defer the tax and also go into a vehicle that's paying quite a bit more than farmland, sometimes 2 to 3 times.
2: Well, you don't say that much anymore where you're seeing, you know, perform farmland. You know, and from a, I guess I don't want to say an estate planning, but kind of an estate planning situation, Ashley, if we're hoping that we can maybe invest in some land for another family member or expand the operation, can you park it there for a while until the opportunity comes up?
3: Yeah, absolutely. So these are not short-term deals. After several years in a DST, it can be gone down into a REIT, and that can be held along with the family members as long as they want. Of course, once somebody passes away, there's a stepped-up in basis. And it's very good for long-term planning.
2: And these are the kinds of tools that your staff at Steffes Group is able to help people. They don't have to just read about it. You do have somebody that they can visit with, or you'll refer them, Ashley?
3: Yeah, for sure. Now, we don't sell DSTs, but we have lots of people that we partner with that are are really not just salespeople like we are. They take the holistic approach. They'll sit down with our clients and say, okay, what are some of your goals? And it's really estate planning is what it is.
2: Yeah. Well, and like we said, when you're dealing with a once in a lifetime event, like an auction, or maybe a large chunk of sale on land or something like that, it is behooven to you to check around on what your options are and make sure that you're consulting with some of the experts. Steffes Group has experts on staff and experts they can refer you to no matter what your questions are. Again, I point you to their website. 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If you are now starting to think about an auction, good time to get on their docket for 2026-2027. Ashley Hewitt along with us from the Steffes Group.
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1: 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More and more Wisconsin farms looking at ways they can control their own destiny by adding value to some of the raw products they produce on their farms. And that includes Wisconsin dairy farms. Crave Brothers in Waterloo for a long time now has been producing award-winning cheeses. Now they've got a new variety they'd like you to try. Our own Terry Barr made a trip out to the Farmstead cheese plant in Waterloo to taste and learn more about Burrata cheese, the latest variety that Crave Brothers is now bringing into manufacturing. Deb Crave, one of the family members involved in cheesemaking, says it was a tricky cheese to undertake.
5: For 25, 26 years, we said no. Every time someone asked us if we were going to make burrata, we said no, just because it's fussy and it takes a lot of work and specialized equipment, and we were just trying to make really good fresh mozzarella. So it's gratifying to be at that next point where the next generation can take on the things that we didn't see we could do. I couldn't visualize it.
6: Tell me about burrata.
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1: Berries and mint, or whatever you care to put with it. 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Thanks, Terry Barr, for making the trip out there, doing a little sampling for us. Well, we're going to sample what John Heinberg sees developing in the markets in just a little bit. On Friday, in front of the three-day weekend, barrel cheese and AA butter both remained unchanged. 40-pound block cheese on Friday finished a penny and a quarter lower at 146 and a half. This morning, we've got the October Class 3 milk that goes into cheese down 6 at 1633. November's down 15 at 1648. Everything else going in the right direction generally. December corn is up 2.5 at 5.39. November soybeans now unchanged, 13.09. The December wheat's up 17 cents at 7.51. July new crop next year up 15, 7.68 a bushel. What's happening in the markets? We'll find out from John next.
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1: Well, we're wishing our friend John Heinberg best of luck. He just shot me a text. He's under the weather this morning, so we'll do a little pivot for you on a Tuesday. Welcome back to the Midwest Farm Report. I'm Farm Director Pam Youngke. That's not a problem. We've got all kinds of food and farming news that we want to share with you. In fact, tomorrow morning, I'll be bringing you a story about the upcoming Wisconsin Sheep and Wool Festival. A big event at the Jefferson County Fair Park in Jefferson. One of their coordinators, Hedge Becker, our guest tomorrow morning. Kylie Allen joins me to wrap it up on a Tuesday morning, focused in on something that you're going to notice if you strike up a relationship with a Wisconsin farmer for meat. Whether it's pork, beef, or lamb, if you're looking to try to fill your freezer with that meat, you need a processor. And in many areas of Wisconsin, locating those local processors is a challenge. Kylie Allen gives us an update on how they're trying to find more ways to fight that desert of meat processors.
17: In order for meat to go from the farm to your dinner plate, there's several steps that need to happen, and they're all important. One of those critical steps we're talking about today is the processing step. While there are many factors that play into getting an appointment at your processor, one that can't be overlooked is the distance and accessibility of that facility to a farm. According to a new study from the Michael Fields Institute, 36% of the state, that's 26 of Wisconsin's 72 counties, have no inspected red meat slaughter facility in their county at all. And they cite that other producers in the state have to travel up to 80 miles to reach a facility. While this disconnect isn't a new issue, it seems as though it was amplified after the COVID-19 pandemic. Although producers have been looking for solutions long before that, Kelly Maynard joins me. She's a cooperative development specialist for the UW Center for Cooperatives. She tells me about a unique experience she's had with two groups in different parts of the state who are looking to solve these problems for themselves. These groups, mostly consisting of livestock producers, are looking to open meat processing facilities.
18: Finding meat process slots for a slaughter and processing of animals as a smaller scale producer, I think it was hard before COVID, but the wait times to get a processing slot with COVID became super long, like sometimes 18 months, like before you'd even have an animal alive on your farm, you had to have a slot reserved. And, it's just felt untenable, right? Like, how can I be a livestock producer, raise animals in the way I want to and get them processed at the right time for market if I'm, you know, having to wait that long? So farmers are, you know, sometimes driving long distances, et cetera, to find. And then there's also the issue of like, the quality of the processing work that's done, right? So do you feel confident that the meat you're getting back is from your animals? If there's any value-added products happening like bacon or being made or sausage or things like that, what do those processes look like? And so I think the biggest pinch, right, was just like availability of processing slots. That was certainly the primary problem that both groups were looking to solve. But also, you know, thinking about other challenges in the industry. So the quality of the work, having good jobs. So, right, meat cutting work is not easy work. And so wanting to be part of a facility where the job, you know, they could work towards having them be decently paid jobs, and those workers, you know, having a say in their workplace. You know, another piece, so one of the features of the Meatsmith kind of business plan, business structure, is that they will not be doing on-site slaughter at the facility that they will open in Mount Horeb. So part of their business structure is that they have what's called a mobile slaughter unit. So this is a truck. They're often like kind of a box truck, and there's all sorts of, this is a, you know, a regulated form of slaughter. And there's a lot of demand for it, particularly amongst smaller scale producers, because transporting animals is really stressful for them. It's difficult for the farmers. And so, you know, for those who are, you know, wanting to have the most kind of humane experience possible for an animal that they are ultimately going to process, on-farm slaughter is that, like, the animals don't have to leave their home, and the farmers are not figuring out how to transport animals. So Meatsmith is doing that. And the other thing that, you know, I learned as someone who is not a livestock producer nor a meat processing specialist prior to working with these groups is that when you build out a facility to do meat processing, if it's going to have what's called a kill floor, that part of the infrastructure is by far the most expensive part.
17: That Meatsmith group has kind of a little bit of a creative solution going on. And you've mentioned that you work with two groups, the second of which isn't going anymore. So let's talk about the other side of the coin there. What are some of the things that people find difficult about keeping facilities like this, facilities that we need, going?
18: Both of those entities hired a consultant through the Food Finance Institute to have feasibility study done for their, you know, proposals. And I mean, these are expensive facilities, right? So if you're talking about a collection of farmers that, you know, I mean, amongst them, it's not that they have no assets, right? But they're talking about very large sum of money oftentimes, particularly if you're talking about building, which was the case with the Dalton area group. They were not looking at existing infrastructure. It's super expensive, right? These are multi-million dollar projects. Pooling that amount of capital initially and finding a lender to work with gets really complicated. It feels really risky, right? These are folks who, I mean, they're not strangers to risk. Farming is inherently risky, and this is kind of next level risk. There were a number of conversations with their group about, you know, who would the labor force be for their, you know, how big does it need to be? And not that many people grow up wanting to be a meat cutter, right? This is a, It's an industry that's known for being pretty brutal. So, you know, I think that broadly speaking, that's part of what makes meat processing difficult is sustaining a workforce. And there's always that tension about, you know, you're more likely to retain a workforce if you can pay them well, right? But on the flip side of that, like, how much are people going to pay for the meat, right? If you're paying higher wages. So just generally, there's a lot about the finances that are tricky.
17: Kelly Maynard, along with us, Cooperative Development Specialist for UW Center for Cooperatives. While it's not a silver bullet, she says that processors who are looking to get out of the business and don't have a clear succession plan or buyer in the picture, forming a cooperative may be a solution.
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5: Well, the Brewers' magic number to win the NL Central is down to 9. That's after coming from behind to beat the Cubs 4-3 yesterday. Jackson Churio played a major role at the plate and in the field. Drove in 2 runs in the 8th to get Brewers their first lead of the day. Then, after Pete Crow Armstrong hit a home run of the 9th to pull the Cubs within 1, Churio made a spectacular catch in the outfield to finish the game. The win pushed the Brewers' lead in the NL Central back to 8 games. Two sides will meet again tonight at American Family Field. First pitch at 6:40. Turn it to Pack. It's game week for them. They'll get things going on Sunday up in Minnesota. It'll be the first time tight end Tucker Kraft has played a regular season game since tearing his ACL in the middle of last season. Keeping his emotions in check going to be big.
20: I can play with emotion without getting emotional. So just being myself. I try to play at a pretty low, you know, temperature. Otherwise, I get too hot and I start making mistakes. So just try to keep myself cool and just execute my assignment technique one play at a time.
5: Again, Packers-Vikings on Sunday, kick at 325.
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5: Well, the Badgers will get to work today to start preparing for their home opener on Saturday night against Western Illinois. 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Wisconsin enters the week looking to bounce back after a blowout loss to Notre Dame on Sunday. With this Wisconsin Sports Zone Network update, I'm Zach Kyle Pritt.
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5: Yes, welcome in. Zach Heilprin in for Evo today and tomorrow. Got plenty to get to. Evo is on vacation again. You know what? That was rude, RJ. That was rude.
22: Again?
5: That was rude. I'm going to take that back. He is on vacation. Remove the again part. He's out west. We'll be back on Thursday because he kind of has to be because we get to go to Monk's on Thursday night from 6 to 7 for Thorson and Heilprin. But, yeah, so he's out west. He'll be back at some point, assuming the bear doesn't get him. I don't know if he was worried about it or if he was kind of excited about it, RJ.
22: Knowing him, probably excited.
5: Yeah, so that's that. But he'll be back. We have a ton to talk about. It was an eventful weekend, and it's finally game week for the Packers as well. So we got Packers, we got Badgers, we got Brewers. Where would you like to start, RJ? Because you think about what happened on Sunday with Wisconsin, and we're going to talk a ton about that because that's kind of where my mind is at right now.
22: Yeah.
5: We didn't get a chance to talk about it yesterday because of the holidays. So we'll talk about the Badger game and how things kind of fell apart for Wisconsin in the second half. Going to get certainly into what happened at American Family Field yesterday with Brewers coming back to beat the Cubs 4-3. Their magic number down to 9. Was that four straight for their fourth straight division title? That's what you're looking for?
22: Yeah, that'll be it.
5: Yeah. So they came back, beat the Cubs. It was 4-3, and they needed all the defense they could get there in the ninth inning from Lara and from Churio to get out of that game with the win. And it is, as I said, game week for the Packers. They will take on the Vikings coming up on Sunday up in Minneapolis, the 2026 season getting underway. I love this time of year. I'll be honest. There was so much good football over the weekend, but we're going to be getting that game on Thursday night to kick off the regular season for the NFL, and then Packers and Vikings up on Sunday. Last year's game kind of set the tone for Green Bay, you know, Micah Parsons' debut and just hammering the Lions. I thought, that set the tone, and it got them out to a really nice start.
22: Yeah.
5: So now they're on the road at Minnesota. A lot of people picking Minnesota to finish last in the division. For obvious reasons, they have Kyler Murray as a quarterback. So,
22: hey, it could be 9.
5: What did you say?
22: It could be 9.
5: It could be 9. I think he's the third string guy.
22: Yes.
5: Because isn't Carson Wentz the backup?
22: Yeah, and apparently Joe Thomas broke that, but they didn't want him to. In like some...
5: Joe Thomas, as in Joe Thomas, Wisconsin Joe Thomas?
22: Yeah. Apparently he was there for a practice or something and like mentioned it. And...
5: That happened. They named him the starter.
22: No, they hadn't named who the backup was.
5: Okay.
22: Thomas let it slip that Wentz was the backup.
5: I can't believe that he's still there. I can't believe that, not Wentz, I'm talking about 9. I can't believe he's still there.
22: I'm not sure anybody wants him.
5: Someone wants him. He was a first round pick 2 years ago. But if Kevin O'Connell couldn't make him,
22: Yeah.
5: He's the quarterback whisperer. And if he can't do it, I mean, he saved Sam Darnold's career,
22: yep.
5: Daniel Jones, Kirk Cousins to an extent.
0: not really, because I don't think he was. Was he there when Kurt? Yeah, he was. Yeah. He was. But I like, so he's the QB whisperer, and even he can't stop, or he can't help nine.
22: Yeah,
0: at this point,
22: it's beyond help, I think. But
0: I don't think so. The guy was a top 10 pick.
22: Yeah, but
0: just 2 years ago, he was a top 10 pick.
22: His college stats, he like barely completed passes over 10 to 15 yards.
0: I think what really probably should be the alarm bells is that Jim Harbaugh is not trying to get him on his team, right? Just to be like a backup, just to be a guy that he knows and trusts and not doing it.
22: Yeah.
0: So we'll see. If he becomes a free agent, maybe that would be a little bit different. But they're not going to trade for him. Right. Either way.
22: Loves him enough just to not trading for it.
0: Yeah. So the Packers, again, will take on the Vikings coming up on Sunday. The Badgers, Sunday night at Lambeau Field, gave number four Notre Dame all they could handle in the first half. I think perhaps you could even say they won the first half, even though the score was 13-10 at the break. Mason Posa said that. I guess I don't even need to say that. Mason Posa said that.
22: Yeah.
0: Considering the mistakes, specifically the muffed kickoff, they were in a really good spot.
22: Mm-hmm.
0: And then Notre Dame came out, drove the ball right down the field. Little dink and dunk, make some guys miss and tackles, score a touchdown, and then the pick six, and the game was over.
22: Yeah.
0: And the game was over. So you were there.
22: I was there.
0: What was the environment? Like, I walked in. I'll tell a story later about some of the stuff that was on my car when I got back. But the what was it like environment-wise there? Looked like a pretty good crowd.
22: I think it was a lot of people who, you know, wanted to be there.
0: What does that mean?
22: It wasn't the people who were a bunch of naysayers as Wisconsin fans.
0: But you were there.
22: I am not. Who says I'm a naysayer?
0: I mean, I feel like you're a realist.
22: Yeah.
0: So that
22: it's not necessarily a naysayer, though. I'm talking about the people who, even though they can look at the schedule and say they're probably not going to have a winning record again. Those kind of Badger fans.
0: Not a fan, but I said 6-6. That's not a winning record.
22: Well, I mean, I'm talking to people who are like, well, no, they're losing season.
0: Okay.
22: But like, there was optimism in the stands.
0: There's nothing wrong with optimism, as long as it's realistic optimism.
22: Oh yeah, nobody there was.
0: Was anybody out there picking them to beat Notre Dame?
22: The drunk ones.
0: Okay. Well, you weren't one of those.
22: Yeah, I still didn't pick them to win. but it was a good time. Notre Dame fans were very nice. Wisconsin fans were having fun. I think a lot of them, even though they wanted to win, knew one wasn't coming.
0: But after the first half, did you feel like maybe?
22: No.
0: Okay.
22: All right. It was one of those, like, I think we're playing with them. We still might be getting outplayed, but hey, we're here.
0: I don't think they got outplayed in the first half.
22: No. But
0: I think they outplayed Notre Dame. The only difference being Notre Dame did not muff a kick deep in their own territory.
22: They did fumble a ball. I don't think they recovered, but
0: they up. What are you talking about? Yes, they did.
22: Well, from my point of view, I was looking on the back.
0: Which one are we talking about? Are we talking about the kickoff? Or are you talking about the CJ Carr getting drilled from behind?
22: CJ Carr getting drilled from behind.
0: Okay. Well, Liam Dennis blocked the punt anyways the next time.
22: Oh, so, yeah. No. Like, that's, yeah.
0: And then we won't even get into the officials right now, because that kickoff, it's very difficult to tell me that guy recovered the ball before he went out of bounds.
22: Oh, I mean,
0: and they replayed it for how long?
22: Yeah, I went back and watched some of the NBC coverage, and just the rules official is like, yep, his toe's out of bounds. There's no, and they're like, call confirmed.
0: Yeah.
22: What?
0: Yeah, Terry McCauley, is it Terry McCauley?
22: Yeah.
0: Had quite the weekend, actually, because they also got the Michigan game, they were up in arms about the Michigan game on Saturday night, where they got...
22: But, like, I think he was right on both accounts.
0: Yeah, putting a second back on for Michigan. That, I mean, Western Michigan handled it well enough.
22: Yeah.
0: But, my goodness, I would not have.
22: No.
0: If I was the coach, I would not have handled that well
22: at all. I would have just walked off the field, but, like, do whatever you want.
0: Right. Exactly.
22: We're done.
0: No, I did. No.
22: I like all the little... Instagram and all those posts coming out now of things that only happen in Michigan on, like, your microwave goes down to one, adds a second on, then finishes. The crosswalk counts down to one, finishes, goes back to one.
0: Yeah. It is like, and then the Big Ten came out like, was very
1: adamant.
0: Well, I mean, they were also very open.
1: Yeah.
0: About how everything played out.
1: Mm-hmm.
0: Like, they gave you an inside access to what they were hearing, what they were seeing.
1: Mm-hmm.
0: Doesn't make it any better.
1: No,
0: it really doesn't. To try and save Western Michigan like that. And then you have, again, I thought certainly the officials on Sunday night, I would take issue with some of the stuff that happened there with the kickoff. And then obviously not the no targeting when the guy lowered his helmet right into Colton Joseph.
22: A lot of Notre Dame fans said Wisconsin fan needs to learn football after that one. And I was like, I think you do.
0: I mean, whether he's defenseless or not, leading with the crown of your helmet into somebody else's helmet.
22: That's been a rule since the 80s.
0: Is it? I don't think so.
22: Okay.
0: There's no, I mean, I don't even think that. It's probably been in like the last 15 years where they did the targeting stuff.
22: I always remember when I played football, youth football, that was a rule.
0: Oh, yeah, of course.
22: So for me growing up, it's always been a rule. You can't lead with the crown of your helmet.
0: I mean, as a kid, yeah. I mean,
22: It's gone up. It's gone up through the ranks.
0: You do remember Chuck Cecil, right?
22: Yeah.
0: Yeah, that's okay.
22: True.
0: That was 90s.
22: Yeah.
0: So
1: he murdered people.
0: He did. He absolutely did murder people. I'm not a fan of that. I shouldn't say of him murdering people. Him and his nose, where it's bleeding down his nose every time he hit somebody and his nose started bleeding, was amazing.
22: Yeah.
0: It was amazing. He was the last true. I mean, not the last true guy that was that kind of guy, just a headhunter, but he's one of the last ones for the Packers that was like that.
22: Yeah.
0: So, yes, there's plenty to get to with that game, and there's plenty to get to about how this is going to play out the rest of the year, because I did not like at all some of the stuff that Luke Fickell said after the game. At all.
22: Oh, you mean how I paid money for a game that wasn't a part of the season?
0: The season hadn't even started yet. Didn't start until they got punched in the face. Well, guess what? I'll get into it later. I honestly, it's insane to say that. And it's a lot of the same BS that we've heard the last couple of years. And I was a little bit harsh on the podcast yesterday. If you go and listen to the camp, me and Jesse. And Jesse's going to be joining me later this morning. Also going to have Marcus Ebersole from WDUZ in Green Bay to talk a little Packers. And then Colton Bartholomew to, in the 9 o'clock hour, talk more Badgers. A little bit more technical aspect of the Badgers. He does a really good job breaking that down at Badger Extra. But the idea that you have to wait to get punched in the face for a season to start? Your season started when they kicked the ball off at 6:50.
22: So Indiana's season never started last year, and they didn't win the national championship.
0: Yeah, congratulations, guys. Congratulations. It was insane. All right, I'm going to try to go to the phones here. I don't know. I don't think this is going to sound very good, but.
22: Yep. Nope.
0: All right. So the things that were said after the game.
22: Mm-hmm.
0: You got punched in the mouth in the second half.
22: Correct.
0: I shouldn't even say you got punched in the mouth when you had the adversity of dropping a kickoff and putting it right there.
22: Mm-hmm.
0: Why not wake up right there and say, hey, that's adversity. We got punched in the mouth. Now we'll see how we react.
22: Got to wait for the game to end.
0: You had a drive for Notre Dame right down the field. Guys missing tackles all over the place. Slip sliding around. It looked like an ice skating rink. And they score a touchdown to go up 20-10. At that point, do you think that's adversity? Did you just get punched in the face? What are you going to do about it?
22: Game's not over yet.
0: Oh, okay. Well, I guess they didn't.
22: You're only down 2 scores at that point.
0: Guess they didn't get punched in the face.
22: No.
0: All right. Well, the following drive. Colton Joseph and Chris Brooks Jr., they mess up. Miscommunication, timing, whatever you want to say. Pick 6. Is that adversity?
22: Mm-mm.
0: No?
22: Nope.
0: That's not a punch in the face?
22: You have to wait to see what the game result is. That's adversity.
0: There were so many opportunities, and it happened last year too. So many opportunities to say, hey, that is adversity. Let's see how they react. And nope.
22: I believe it's an old wooden ship.
0: Right? Burn the boats? It's also ridiculous that Wisconsin would ever use a boat analogy.
22: Yeah.
0: Considering what is up in Minneapolis, right? Like, why would you do that? I know that they're not the same thing. I get it.
22: One's Cortez.
0: He also didn't even use it correctly.
22: No, he didn't.
0: So
22: he did not.
0: A lot to take from this game. A lot to take from Luke Fickell's post-game comments, and we'll talk about that. And again, going to jump into some Packers and Brewers, because Brewers down to 9
22: games,
0: right? Their magic number is 9. Right. They have an 8-game lead on the Cubs. And we got the full gamut yesterday, right? You even got Craig Counsell after the game, like looking around, like, did he catch it?
1: Yeah.
0: Hands up. Isn't that just like the absolute perfect scene for Craig Counsell?
1: It is.
0: I got a lot of people in my mentions saying Greg Counsell, but
1: kind of like the "We'll Never Forget You" Brent.
0: Yes, and which could go a couple different ways with Brett Bielema or Brett Favre. Yeah. But I think it was mostly Brett Favre.
1: Yeah.
0: So you had that play out the way it did in Milwaukee, and I mean, are they getting your hopes up?
22: No.
0: You're not going to dive into this.
22: Am I enjoying this right now? Absolutely.
0: Nut kick continuum.
22: Am I expecting the nut kick? Gosh darn right, I am.
0: When does it come?
22: The postseason.
0: Yeah, but like
22: it doesn't let you know when it's going to rear its ugly head.
0: What would be? I mean, on a Tuesday here after holiday, probably shouldn't be just going in the negative stuff of this. But what would be the worst way to go out in the playoffs? What would be the biggest nut kick?
22: The biggest nut kick.
0: I think it'd be losing the Cubs. I thought last year if they had lost the Cubs in Game 5, would have been that was probably worse than what happened in the NLCS.
22: Yeah, if you end up playing the Cubs and losing to them in the playoffs, that is the nut kick.
0: Yes, it's kind of like the Bears, right?
22: Yeah,
0: like whether it sucks anytime you lose in the playoffs.
22: Mm-hmm.
0: It sucks even more when you have to listen to the people that because there's so many around. You have to listen to them talk about it forever.
22: Yep.
0: So. Yeah, that would be a tough way to go out. We don't need to be negative about it. They had a great game yesterday, or a great, I should say, comeback yesterday. And they'll look to continue that tonight when they face off against the Cubs again.
22: They found adversity.
0: They found adversity, and they overcame it. Shocking.
22: And they got it.
0: They have a pretty good manager.
22: Who?
0: The Brewers.
22: Oh, yes.
0: You think I was going to say the Cubs?
22: They have
0: an expensive manager.
22: Yes, they do. One who is going to reset the market for everybody.
0: Yeah, and he deserves it too, right?
22: Mm-hmm.
0: The best manager in baseball.
22: Best manager in baseball.
0: Is Pat Murphy going to win it again?
22: I don't see how he can't, but then I've listened to like some podcasts and stuff, and they're like, well, Johnny Baseball over at Philly, since he took over, they've been like the best team in baseball. I'm like, well, how is that? No.
0: When did he take over? June?
22: Like early in the season. Like okay. May or early.
0: I remember the fire. I just don't remember exactly.
22: Yeah, I don't remember either. But I'm still like, okay, they're a wild card team right now.
0: Yeah, that's right. Maybe they don't play good baseball, though.
22: Right? But if you're winning your division, maybe. But you're not.
0: Yeah, I feel like there might be voter fatigue. It's kind of like the MVP. Like you could have given it to LeBron James every single year for about 8 or 9 years.
22: Oh yeah,
0: he won 3, I think.
22: Yeah, but like it's not like. It's if it were Dave Roberts, where it's like you have the highest salary, you have arguably some of the best players in the world. You don't have to do much to manage.
0: Right.
22: It's another team that people picked you third in your division and you have the best record in baseball. Like at some point it is the manager.
0: It's just what they do.
22: Yeah.
0: It's just what they do. All right. I want to dive more into the Badgers and Brewers coming up here after the break.
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0: I'm officially all the way back in here, RJ.
1: Yeah?
0: I've hung up on like three people already today. It's just a curse I live with. I show up every couple months, do a few days, and then completely forget how to run the board because I don't spend any time on it.
1: It's fine.
0: And if I do hang up on you, it is an accident. And by tomorrow at 9:55, I'll probably have it down. And then I'll see you guys next spring. But we will go to the phones. Who we got this morning?
2: Oh. This is
0: a day already.
1: We'll get it. Don't worry.
0: All right. Who we got this morning?
3: Hey, you did it.
0: Yeah, I did.
3: I'm here.
0: I did.
2: Hey, Mike.
3: Hey, Gents. Good morning.
0: Good morning.
3: Let's start with something positive. I liked Malachi Coleman. He looked fantastic.
0: Oh, Malachi. Yeah, he looked good.
3: Cheeks on the defense, he looked pretty good.
0: He's a problem.
3: Joseph looked better than what we've had, which is a positive.
0: Mm-hmm.
3: But still, I think he has a little problems like looking downfield a little bit.
0: Oh, I think he's got huge problems looking down the field. I think he locks in on guys. He could have had a couple of touchdowns if he hadn't locked in on guys. There were guys running wide open. So a lot left on the field for them on Sunday.
3: Yep. Hopefully, watching a little film, he'll realize that. And maybe it was his first time jitters, just trying to go for the, you want to throw an incomplete pass or something, but. But let's get into the negative. It was an absolute embarrassing weekend for college football.
0: Oh.
3: Embarrassing weekend for college football. But first of all, I'm not going to count the Rutgers game. There was no upsets.
1: Hold on. How do you not count the Rutgers game?
0: That was the biggest upset. I mean, that's the biggest upset.
3: We're talking about Rutgers football.
0: Yeah. Against UMass football. UMass has won like 14 games in the last 14 years. It's not that bad, but it's bad.
1: Hadn't won a Power 4 road game since 2017.
0: And it wasn't just that they won or that they lost for Rutgers. It's how. And they beat them down. It wasn't even close.
3: I guess fair enough. But
0: okay. All right. Sorry.
3: Rutgers
0: go ahead.
3: Upset. Yeah. Then you go into the Michigan-Western Michigan game, and all that garbage happens. It's absolutely ridiculous. How can the Big Ten, don't try to gaslight us. It was a botch call by the replay ref. There's absolutely no way you can convince me or anybody else that has eyes that there should have been a second put back on the clock. And for it to be Michigan, it makes me nervous, all the cheating and everything going on and, Connor Stallions and all that jazz.
1: You telling me Michigan's cheating scandal is back?
3: Well,
1: the shoe fits.
3: Not telling you it's not.
0: honestly, the biggest issue is that I don't know why the Big Ten is the officials for that game. It's a non-conference game. I don't think it should be officials from a conference that is not involved in the game.
1: Yeah.
3: But, well, you say it's supposed to be that way, then it's supposed to be that way because you know more, a little more.
0: No. I'm not saying it's supposed to be that way. I'm saying it should be that way. If we're trying to be fair about this, you should never. Uh-huh. Big Ten officials should not be doing those games.
3: Are we sure it's supposed to be like the home team's conference has the refs? I don't know the rule. So
1: it normally is, but like he's saying, it shouldn't be that way because you don't have an impartial ref crew then because there's...
3: Okay.
1: I think you're saying the same thing, but yes.
3: Yeah. And then you go into the Wisconsin game and we got another bogus replay call with a Notre Dame guy out of bounds when he tries to recover the fumble. I mean, just come on. Come on, college football. Get your stuff together.
0: Yeah, it was... No, it's... And then you had, it wasn't just that game. Then you saw last night, they played the game between Florida State and SMU, like on backup power. Like they didn't have a whole, it was just like a bunch of stuff not even working. It was, it was a bad weekend for the various electronics that college football uses. Very, very tough season or scene for college football.
3: NCAA, do you have any control of football whatsoever?
0: Zero.
3: Obviously, not with any of the replays, the power. You don't have any control of the NIL stuff. What else can I think of? I'll think of something later.
0: I know
1: just
0: something else.
1: Going down the line.
0: I know something else that they're horrible at.
3: What?
0: Counting stats.
1: Oh, yep.
0: They don't know that 7,125 is more than 6,400. It's a very tough scene for them. It's kind of crazy how they can't figure that out. I mean, RJ, you know, mm-hmm. one number is bigger than the other, right?
1: I do. I know.
0: Mike knows that.
1: When a 7 is ahead of a 6.
0: Yeah.
1: You know that.
0: Yeah, he knows that. Everyone knows that. Except for the NCAA.
1: Mm-hmm.
3: And before 8. Before 8. 7
0: correct.
3: Before 8. So.
0: Yep.

0: back. I forgot yesterday was a holiday.
1: So did you try? Did you try to call in yesterday? Or?
0: No. So I don't listen all that much like I do when I jump in the car and stuff. And I didn't get in the car yesterday. So
1: same.
0: But no, I totally forgot this morning, and then I'm like, oh yeah, it's Labor Day yesterday. That's why.
1: Yeah. So what cool. you think of Sunday?
0: It's. That obviously I was wrong. I thought they would. What was the spread?
1: Spread was 20 and a half.
0: 20 and a half. Yeah, I thought they'd get that 17. I was dead wrong about that. But see, this is what I didn't want to happen. I said right at the end when we were talking that on Thursday that I would rather see them get blown out in the first half and then come back in the second half instead of playing well and then just falling off a cliff. Because do they still have that same strength coach, that same guy?
1: Brady Collins. Coach? Yeah, I mean, Brady Collins is their strength coach, yeah.
0: Look, man, I said this a couple of years ago and people jumped at me. I don't think what he's doing is working because they have not shown that they can hang in a whole game. I'm sorry, man. It's either mentally or physically, and both of that comes down to conditioning.
1: Yeah,
0: you know, when you're falling apart, that's what it is. It's just conditioning, I think. Well, they're bad, but they can't be that bad.
1: Yeah,
0: are they?
1: Yeah. Well, no, I like Brady. I think he does a good job, but you're right. They haven't been able to finish games, and this one's a little bit tough for me because Notre Dame is just so much more talented than they are.
0: Like
1: 100%, they, you know what I mean? Like they are a very well coached, very talented team that has NFL players all over the place. So I wouldn't say that when I look at this game and say, you know, that's the reason why. But yeah, I mean, they weren't mentally strong for most of last year. And then it felt like something changed going into November and you beat Washington and you beat Illinois and you give Indiana all they can handle in the first half. That's what honestly. And I going into this game, I kind of thought the Indiana game was where this was going to be, like where you stay close, you keep it close and you get to the second half and you never know what happens. Maybe the talents of the other team takes over. And that's essentially, you know, what happened, except I think Wisconsin beat themselves more in this game than maybe they did in the Indiana game last year. They were just so undermanned against Indiana that it was impossible.
0: Yeah.
1: Wisconsin, you know, they gave them 14 points. And you can't give any team 14 points, much less that team 14 points and hope to be in the game at the end.
0: Yeah, you said it. This is such a good team. Like I'm not going to base my entire opinion on it this year, but it's disappointing to see it continue. And I don't know. I don't want to throw it on that guy's shoulders. Maybe there's something else with culture, but a lot of times when you see this happening, for a couple of years, it for whatever reason they just can't stay in it. And maybe it's the wrong players. I don't know.
1: Well, again, I mean, look at halftime. I don't know if they made adjustments. Notre Dame.
0: Yeah.
1: But it's not like C.J. Carr was going downfield and making all these big plays. He was C.J. checkdown. That's right. Like he wasn't. There were a few really good throws, but for the most part, the guys were locked up, and then he was just dumping it down and letting those guys make plays for him. And Wisconsin did not have the same ability on the other side to do that.
0: Yeah, and I mean, we knew that going in, but I wanted to see more of an effort in the second half. That's really all I wanted to see.
1: I get it.
0: There's something to hang my hat on for coming for the rest of the season.
1: Yep, absolutely. There were signs of good though, right? Like there were some signs that absolutely. I think that they can build on. It's just the one that we're all going to sit here with is the fact that they got outscored. What was it, 28-3 or 31? Yeah, 28-3 over the last 38 minutes, which is the exact same thing that happened 4 years ago, 5 years ago down in Chicago, where they were up 13-10 going into the fourth quarter and lost 41-13. So, yeah, Wisconsin does not finish games well when they're in them, but this one they were obviously not in it in the fourth quarter, unfortunately for the Badgers and for their fans.
0: Yeah, they look good though. Those jerseys are sharp.
1: The helmets looked awesome. The helmets looked awesome. You were in the stands, RJ.
2: No,
1: could you see the numbers?
2: No,
0: it
1: was impossible to see the numbers.
2: The numbers just looked like a big old blur.
1: Yeah,
2: it was just
0: that's
2: like
0: what my mom
2: blob.
0: Kept saying. Yeah,
2: yeah. But the helmet
0: they needed
2: sick.
0: Like white around them or so. I don't know. My mom was like criticizing. It was so funny. I'm like, all right, I have no idea what you're talking
2: about. It almost looked like it was a darker red patch on the uniform.
0: Uh-huh.
2: It was weird. But the helmets were pretty sick.
1: Yeah, those helmets are sick for sure. Well, never.

0: We get to see them again. They're great helmets.
1: They're going the way of the Colorado jerseys.
0: Yes. Which is too bad, because those were actually ugly, and these uniforms, specifically the helmet, looked really good.
1: True.
2: We got that going for us.
0: For sure. Anything else, Mark Plunger?
3: Nah, man. All right. Just wanted to call in and give you some support.
0: I appreciate you. We going to see you Thursday night at Monk's?
3: Yes.
0: All right. Can't wait.
3: All right. See you later.
0: Later. Yeah. First night at Monk's last Thursday.
1: Yeah, I was listening.
0: You were listening?
1: Yeah.
0: So you had time to listen, but didn't actually have time to come over.
1: I had my birthday dinner with my mom, so yeah.
0: Well, I'm going to take that back, and...
1: And I won't be able to make it this week.
0: And I feel...
1: I got a funeral to go to.
0: I don't know that we're ever going to see you over there again.
1: No, yeah. You didn't come once last year. I came early in September once.
0: I don't remember that.
1: I came to the first or second one, and then that was it.
0: Oh, you did the Pat?
1: Yeah.
0: Okay.
1: I was like, hey, man.
0: Yeah,
1: hey.
0: Yeah.
1: And then did the little Irish goodbye.
0: Yes, exactly. Which is fine.
1: Hey, yeah. To each their own. But, yeah. So, it's...
0: Yeah, no, that's fine. Again, I understand it's not an easy place to get to.
1: Especially when I live
0: on a Thursday
1: 7
0: night.
1: Minutes away from work.
0: Yeah, it's not
1: on the west side.
0: Right, yeah, yeah. It doesn't matter the fact that I live 25 minutes now from Monk's and still make it every week.
1: Yeah, well...
0: It's my job. Mm. I know.
1: It is.
0: Yeah. Right?
1: Yeah.
0: But no, we had a great time last Thursday, and I don't know. It just feels different when you walk into Monk's on a Thursday. You just know the weekend. Your weekend's there.
1: Oh, yeah.
0: Essentially, when you walk in on, like, that's what I think.
1: Yeah.
0: I get to Monk's on Thursday. My weekend is here.
1: And for the most part, you know, it's almost game day.
0: Yes.
1: And yeah. Then, because what, you guys go till April. So I guess sometimes there's still basketball games going on and things like that. So it does almost every day becomes game day then. But
0: yeah, we're there for 38 weeks, I believe. And yeah, like by April, I mean, you go through the seasons.
1: Yeah.
0: You get all the football, you get all the basketball, you get some of baseball. It's great. It's a great place. And I'm looking forward to be back there on Thursday nights at 6 to 7.
1: Is there a fall menu out yet? Or they still got the summer menu going?
0: I think it's still a summer menu, but I'll check on that.
1: Okay.
0: I'll ask our people over there.
1: Because the last time when they had that spicy chicken and waffles, I don't remember when that was. That was actually a couple of years ago.
0: That's what you want?
1: That was amazing.
0: Okay. I'll look into it for you.
1: And then that one guy like yelled at me because he was like, is it spicy? I was like, yeah, it's got some spice. Looks at me and goes, you don't know spice. I was like, all right. Sorry, sir.
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0: Welcome back in. Zach Heilpert and RJ with you. Ebo currently on vacation. He'll be back Thursday. Been talking some Badgers, and I wanted to play some of this audio because Luke Fickell came in after the game on Saturday night and essentially said that game, I'm not saying it doesn't exist, but, and this is the message that he has to have as a coach, but it's a horrible, I mean, it's not the message you want to tell fans, I think.
1: Yeah.
0: And that is, oh, that game? Well, it was important, but.
2: The season really begins now, and that doesn't mean that the season, we weren't riding on this game. It doesn't mean we weren't preparing for this game. It doesn't mean the whole fall camp wasn't about this game. But the season begins for us when we get punched in the face, because now we get to really find out who we are and what we're about.
0: Disagree. You got punched in the face in the game. That's when you needed to react to that adversity. Yes, now you have to flip the page and get ready for Western Illinois. But you needed to do that in the game. You needed to get up and fight back. And in that second half, they just weren't able to do it. And that was some of the same issues that were last year. And some of the games where you're playing the best opponents, you needed even more. You can't wait until Monday or Tuesday to react to adversity. You need to react to adversity within
1: in-game.
0: The game itself. Luke Fickell, again, it's just one game. It's just one game.
2: We prepared. This was a big challenge for us. But I also knew that, like, this is a journey, man, and we've got to figure out. Everybody asks about what's your identity. Well, you know what? You create an identity through a season. And, you know, this was one step in a journey that, you know, didn't come out the right way. But we also knew that along this journey, there's going to be some adversity. We're going to take some shots, and we're going to have to find out a way to get back up and get better.
0: What is their identity under Luke Fickell? Not just this year, but the entirety of this four-year stretch. I don't know. And that is, I mean, it's probably a negative. You know what I'm saying? No, I'm saying like the identity is a negative. Usually when you're talking about having an identity, the identity is positive.
1: It's right.
0: Wisconsin football is ground and pound and tough, nasty discipline with all that stuff. And they've tried to hold on to that, but it certainly hasn't been that way. They had 67 yards rushing the other day. That was the third fewest in Luke Fickell's tenure, which actually kind of surprised me. I would have expected that to be I would have expected more games where they ran for less than 67 yards. But that's irrelevant. What's the identity?
1: I mean,
0: soft?
1: It's a first-half team?
0: I mean, they've gotten blown out in first halves, too.
1: Well,
0: Iowa and Ohio State and Iowa again. And I think it's maddening for fans to see what happens in the first half where you play the way that you do.
1: Yeah.
0: And you keep that game close. And you're doing pretty much everything you need to do to keep the game close outside of the muffed kick. But you did exactly what you were setting out to do. You set yourself up perfectly.
1: Right.
0: And then you have things that just explode in your face.
1: Yeah.
0: In the second half, and the inability to recover. And he's talked about it. He said, momentum, we lost some momentum and never got it back. Well, really? I would agree.
1: It's almost like when you lose the momentum, I think, at least people around me, we didn't expect it to come back.
0: No.
1: Like, ever. It's as soon as that, and, you know, but the big ones, the pick six, the fumble, and it's like, oh, well, it was a good game. here we are. We tried really hard, guys.
0: Yeah.
1: Let's just sit back and enjoy the rest of this game for what it's going
0: to
1: be.
0: And that's such a horrible mentality to have.
1: Yeah, but like...
0: It is what you've
1: come to expect it.
0: Yes, it's what's been drilled into you.
1: That's the identity.
0: For 30 years, it was... Yeah, we might not win every game. If you're Wisconsin, we may not win every game, but we're certainly going to make you, feel that you've been in a game.
1: Yeah.
0: That we're going to try to run the ball down your throat. We're going to try to beat you up defensively. And they did for the first half.
1: Yeah.
0: Not run the ball, but they beat them up. They certainly held their own. I thought the pass protection in the first half was really good. You think about the Malachi Coleman touchdown.
1: Yep.
0: Had all day to throw.
1: Yeah.
0: They did a lot of the things that they needed to do there in the first half, and then just fell apart.
1: His little hitch and go.
0: That was
1: great.
0: I mean, the dude
1: he did it twice.
0: The dude is 6'4 or 6'5.
1: Yeah.
0: And can fly. what we saw on Saturday night or Sunday night was the reason he was so highly touted coming out of high school.
1: Five-star recruit.
0: I mean, he went to Nebraska, which is, you know, essentially his hometown team.
1: Yeah.
0: Didn't work out.
1: Inexplicably went to Minnesota.
0: Did not work out. Comes here and has a career-high 72 yards, 74 yards, whatever it was, four catches, some 70-some-odd yards,
1: yep.
0: And that touchdown.
1: Yeah.
0: That almost is more than he had in any season before this.
1: I think he had 67 yards all of last year.
0: Yeah. And look, he also just, take it for what it's worth. He looks amazing in that jersey, in that uniform. There's some.
1: We'll see what the home jersey looks like on him next week.
0: Yes, I mean, but the all reds with him looked really, really like,
1: yeah,
0: fire. Seriously,
1: who knows? Maybe they'll keep the red helmets around.
0: I'm guessing they won't. Do you know that's the first time they've lost with a motion red helmet with a motion W on it? Mm. Ever. Do you know, I mean, they only played six or seven times with those back in the Gary Anderson era.
1: Hey.
0: And didn't beat anybody, actually, with them on. I think it was Rutgers a couple times. It was might have been Maryland.
1: Tennessee Tech, I think, was one of them.
0: Yep. Tennessee Tech. Yeah.
1: They beat people, though.
0: They beat Purdue. Like, I mean, they did beat people.
1: Yeah.
0: They didn't beat
1: they any, won,
0: they didn't actually
1: won
0: beat
1: games.
0: Anybody.
1: How about that?
0: They didn't actually beat anybody any good. But, yeah, they won games.
1: Yeah.
0: They won games for sure. I don't know what the identity for Wisconsin is.
1: It's like you're always waiting for that moment in The Dark Knight Rises where Bane breaks his back.
0: Mm-hmm.
1: Now you have my permission to die. That's what you're waiting for in the stands. You're just waiting for the moment that in big games they're going up against a named team and you're waiting for the uh-oh. Where's this going to all fall apart?
0: You've got some trauma.
1: That's the identity of this team.
0: You got some sports trauma.
1: What?
0: For good reason.
1: Yeah. It's been three seasons of this.
0: Do you think that it's fourth season? You think it's been?
1: Well, I'm saying it's been three. This is four.
0: This is four. Yeah.
1: It's built up.
0: Are other fan bases? Are other fan bases probably feel the same way about their team? Just waiting for like the big moment where their team's gonna fall flat on their face?
1: I'd say UMass, but not anymore.
0: Not even really an upset. The most amazing part of that was the fireworks.
1: Yeah.
0: Afterwards. The saddest fireworks in America.
1: Oh, then
0: you paid them a million something to come in there. They beat your butt.
1: Yeah.
0: And then you have to light off the fireworks.
1: Yep. I mean, you could have not.
0: Wisconsin did that.
1: Are the 10 people who were at that game, were they going to like call into the university and be like, oh, we didn't get our fireworks? Probably, but
0: there was at some point there was a Wisconsin game where they lit off fireworks after the game. It was very small. It was like, I want to say it was like 2003 Ohio State, but I was very hammered that day, so it might not have been. Could have been 2010.
1: Who knows?
0: That game was 8:00 at night.
1: Yeah, that'll do.
0: Living behind the stadium.
1: Oh, I'm surprised the neighborhood let that pass.
0: 8:00?
1: No, the fireworks after the game.
0: Oh, yeah. Yeah, it was good. They obviously need to find an identity that works for them.
1: Yeah.
0: But right now, the identity they have is negative.
1: Yeah.
0: And will they be able to find a way to turn that positive this year? They're going to have some opportunities with the teams that they play, but I don't know that anybody's extremely, extremely positive or optimistic that that's actually going to happen.
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0: Becker and Over the Line. Just a couple minutes here before the top of the hour. I think we'll transition to the Packers here. But I think we kind of want to talk about Colton Joseph a little bit, because I thought that there were times on Saturday that you, or on Sunday, you saw some of the good, you saw some of the bad. Like there, you saw exactly who he was,
1: right,
0: or who he is, I should say. And some of it is good, like some of the throws that he was able to make, some of the ability to extend plays. Even though I thought Notre Dame did a great job dealing with his legs, like they did. I mean, he had 12 carries for 3 yards, and some of the design runs
2: CJ Carr,
0: yes,
2: by
0: yes.
2: 9 yards,
0: yes. I have to imagine that's probably some of the fewest yards he's ever had in a game.
2: But you can
0: see how fast he is and how quick he is, and how that could have worked out significantly better against any other team other than Notre Dame. So I think that's going to be something that you're going to continue to see develop as the season goes on. But you also see his limitations. And the limitation right now, I think, is the inability to necessarily get to a second or third read.
2: Yeah.
0: If he did, Wisconsin would have had at least one more touchdown, because Chris Brooks Jr. was free of a guy. I mean, we talked all last year, and really probably the year before that, this offense isn't getting guys open. These wide receivers can't get open. There's nobody open. But what are you supposed to do with the quarterback? Guys are running free all over the place on Sunday.
1: Whether it was scheme or skill now, and ability, they were open. And who knows? Like, if he wasn't locked down to people and all that, it's a what if. And I guess a good thing from the game is there are what ifs.
0: Yeah, for sure.
1: And not like the ones, like, because we haven't had a lot of what ifs in games. It's been like, that sucked.
0: Yeah, oh, hey, Ohio State, if they didn't throw four touchdowns in the first half. Or
1: if they didn't get off the bus.
0: If Hunter Simmons didn't hand the ball to the Iowa defensive lineman. I mean, those games weren't even close. It wasn't even a question. There were a few plays in that game that made the score what it was.
2: Yeah.
0: And I think when you talk to those guys after the game, Mesa Post said the scoreboard lied to them.
2: You and Western Michigan, my friend.
0: which was kind of funny. I thought it was funny. I thought it was very, very funny. The scoreboard lied to us. He was very honest. Like, he talked about how he thought that they played like one of the best defenses in the country in the first half. And I it's hard to sit there and say they didn't.
2: Mm-hmm.
0: I thought they were really good against a Notre Dame offense that averaged 40 plus a year ago, brought back a ton of guys. Now they had to replace a couple running backs, and it took a minute for them to get the running game going. But
1: yeah. Hey, Colton Joseph had a better QBR than a Heisman front runner.
0: That's impressive with a QBR.
1: QBR.
0: Yeah, I was pass rate. I was like, there's no chance he had a higher passer rating.
1: Yeah, come on.
0: Because that interception is going to drag
1: ESPN
0: you down.
1: ESPN doesn't use passer rating because they made up a stat called QBR, so they use that.
0: I like it.

0: 18!
1: We've got Wisconsin sports covered. 2244DR Fitchburg. WOZN Madison. 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
2: Well, the Brewers rallied for a 4-3 win over the Cubs yesterday to push their lead back to 8 games in the NL Central. The crew didn't get their first lead until the 8th inning when Jackson Trio drove in a pair of runs and then Christian Yelich delivered a sac fly to add an insurance run. It would be needed as Pete Crow Armstrong took Trevor McGill deep to cut the deficit to 1 in the 9th. Trio then made sure that would be the only run they scored as he made a diving catch in the outfield for the final out. Milwaukee's magic number to win the division stands at 9. They'll face the Cubs again tonight. First pitch at 6:40. Turning to the Packers, they're prepping for their season opener on Sunday in Minnesota. They're doing so with tight end Tucker Kraft back in the lineup after tearing his ACL in the middle of last season. Long journey for Kraft, but the end goal now right in front of him.
3: I've been looking forward to week one of this season for a long time now. Now that it's finally here, I'm just excited to, you know, take an opportunity to really breathe it all in and then fire away.
2: Kick on Sundays at 3:25.
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2: Well, the Badgers will hit the practice field today as they begin to prepare for Saturday night's home opener against Western Illinois. Wisconsin heads into the game at 0-1 for just the second time since 2015. Kick on Saturday is set for 6:30. The two teams last met in 2014 with Wisconsin coming out on top. With this Wisconsin Sports Zone Network update, I'm Zach Heil, Perrin.
1: Play it safe? Nah.
5: You gotta fight!
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0: Zach on Over the Line. Hour number two. Zach Heilprin is in for Ebo. I guess I kind of sounded like I was talking in third person there. I am Zach Heilprin. I'm in for Ebo. He's on vacation. RJ's with me. Going to be joined later on. Grant Bills will be in. Kate Fox might even be in. She went to the game with me on Sunday and did a great job. I believe her first covering of a Badger game. And got to do it up at Lambeau. Also, Macy Jordan did a fantastic job on the field with her pictures. If you haven't seen, if you don't know what she does, she does a great job for the camp and also posts for the zone as well. So if go check out the Instagram, Macy Jordan photo, or you can just go to our Instagram as well, the Zone Madison or the camp. All the pictures are up there. Really, really good job by her. And yeah, fortunate to have her on board with us. Same thing for Kate, too. Kate did a great job on social media as well. So she might join either today or tomorrow. We'll see. Do have a couple interviews as well. Marcus Eversole from WDUZ in Green Bay is coming up next hour. Also, we'll have my guy Jesse Temple, 8:35-ish, and then Colton Bartholomew in the 9 o'clock hour. So looking forward to talking to all those guys and Grant as well at some point. So we'll see. Yeah good times. Yeah.
1: Good times had by all.
0: Yeah. A lot of Badgers talk, probably some Packers as well. Kind of have to talk about the Brewers here because yesterday they came back they came back against the Cubs, erasing. I mean, they didn't have their first lead until the eighth inning.
2: Right.
0: It was the Jackson Chourio two-run single that gave them a 3-2 lead.
2: 3-2 lead.
0: And then Christian Yelich delivers the sack fly, and you just never know because insurance runs for a reason, right?
2: Yeah.
0: They're called insurance runs for a reason. They needed it because Pete Crow Armstrong came back in the ninth and hit a home run, and then just two ridiculous defensive plays: Luis Lara at the wall, and then Jackson Chourio to close it out. And you know, Pat Murphy was asked, I think, about just the ability to bounce back from stuff and keep fighting, and
2: yeah,
0: obviously really really impressed with what his team was able to do.
3: The thing that's the most impressive to me is the guys that Chourio had three at-bats where he had not looked good and came back and responded in his fourth at-bat. Same with Yelich. That's the kind of stuff that makes a difference. Lara strikes out at first and third in the eighth inning to end that inning, disappointing, and goes back out and makes a catch against the fence like that. That response type stuff is what it's all about.
0: It is. And this team, more so than any, I mean, again, we can talk about teams responding to adversity.
2: Mm-hmm.
0: The Brewers are a team that responds to adversity.
2: Yes, they do.
0: They don't. I mean, you just never know.
2: It's because they're worried about getting pulled.
0: Right. Hey, are you saying Wisconsin players are not worried about getting pulled?
2: Sometimes living in fear will get you.
0: Yeah. So you want to look at teams that have an ability to overcome adversity within a game, mm-hmm. not waiting till the next game, not waiting till the next week,
2: yeah.
0: within a game when you were given an opportunity. The Brewers are a very good example of that.
2: Yeah.
0: You know, Craig Counsell certainly recognizes it as well.
4: Yeah, I mean, look, you know, it was a good ball game today. You know, we ended up on the wrong side of it, and that's not fun. you know, when you play the best teams in the league, you got to do a lot of things right to beat them. We did a lot of things right, but you got to almost do everything right to beat them, and that's why it's a 4-3 game.
0: I can't lie. I do not miss having to hear that all the time.
2: No.
0: It's such a hard thing to listen to. And it's even worse, like, on the mics at AmFam Field, because they have some horrible mics inside inside the media room there. I don't think that was actually it. The visiting manager doesn't go in there.
2: But, no.
0: It was, yeah. I don't miss that at all. Having to cut all the ums and ahs and
2: the deep, the long sighs.
0: Yes. And Pat Murphy just actually talks and tells things that you actually care about and want to hear about.
2: Yeah.
0: And he's honest with stuff.
2: And if he likes telling a story to it as well.
0: He absolutely does. He absolutely does. But yeah, no, yesterday was a another great moment in the rivalry. And Christian Yelich kind of talked about that as well.
5: You know, it's obviously not the playoffs, but it's a mini playoff atmosphere. It's probably the closest you can get before the postseason. And, you know, anytime our teams get together, no matter what time of the year it is, it's big games, big series, and they're usually pretty closely contested, and you got to execute, and, you know, guys got to make plays to win.
0: They made all the plays they needed to.
2: Yeah.
0: Which one was more impressive, the Lara catch or the Trio catch? I'm thinking the Lara one.
2: Yeah.
0: It's at the wall, right? Potentially home run.
2: Anytime you see like that, it's going to be above like a diving play in the field.
0: Right. But that
2: for
0: one,
2: the most part.
0: Right. That was to end the game.
2: Yeah.
0: One was to end the game. Now, again, if it's a home run, then it's extra innings, right?
2: Right.
0: So apparently that's the first time Trevor McGill's been taken deep this year.
2: Really?
0: Apparently.
2: Even that little stretch?
0: I would look at it. I'm not positive on that.
2: It's probably right. I mean, who was reporting on that?
0: Saw it on Twitter.
2: No. Well, then it's true.
0: I mean, you can look up stats for that Trevor McGill guy.
2: Can I?
0: Yeah.
2: Is that a thing?
0: That you can look up stats? Absolutely.
2: Well, I don't do that. The research department will.
0: Oh, yeah, that's right. Well, isn't that back in your office?
2: No.
0: Oh, okay.
2: Nope, they're right there.
0: Oh, got it. All right, let's go to the phone line. See what we got this morning.
1: Good morning, guys.
0: Hey, Scott.
1: Good morning, Zach. How are you?
0: You sleep in or what?
1: Well, let's put it this way. I think your job is enough to do the tree. Just because I'm awake doesn't mean I'm awake.
0: Okay, I got you. I got you. Just because you're not awake.
1: I mean, you know, I'm 64 years old, and I realize just because you're conscious doesn't mean you're
0: yes, I get it. Yep, I got that. That's usually a hangover for me, right? Like, you know you're operating, but you kind of feel like a zombie.
1: Well, part of the reason why is because I'm a very sound sleeper. So the problem is when I wake up, it takes me like an hour to wake up.
0: I get you. I got it. I was just wondering about you. I was worried about you.
1: Well, glad to hear that. By the way, Zach, my class reunion is sneaking up.
2: Yep.
0: Yeah? What is it going to be? What's it going to be? 40 what?
1: 45.
0: 45. Where did you go to school, Scott?
1: Is it Dodgeville.
0: Oh, you and Ebo.
1: Yep. Believe it or not, that's how I met him.
0: Well, yeah. I mean, I heard that you guys are related. Is that right? No?
2: No.
1: No. What happened is when I used to teach you in Dodgeville, he was from Dodgeville too. So he used to come to the show all the time.
0: He would come to your shows all the time?
1: Yeah.
0: Where would you do shows?
1: Well, if you're familiar with Dodgeville.
0: Just pretend I am.
1: Okay. The smaller bars in Dodgeville were on the Dodgeville area. Like
0: some dive bars?
1: Well, yeah, I guess you can call them that.
0: Okay.
1: They were smaller places. So anyhow, Ebo and I got hooked up about 10 years ago for trivia, and we've been doing it since.
0: I like it. You're a staple.
1: Yeah. Well, here's the other thing about it is as far as the Badgers go, I was concerned from the first game, and I'm still concerned about them.
0: You should be. They did not play well in the second half.
1: I'll go eat my breakfast after I do the chili. Have you been practicing up, by the way?
0: Well, I'm sorry, what did you say?
2: Have you been practicing up again?
0: Ebo kind of dropped this on me just like a week or two ago, so I haven't been studying as much as I probably should be, but I will try my best.
1: To finish the sentence quick, is the reunion is at the Red Room at Dodgeville, if you know where anything that's right downtown. And the funny thing is, our church is having we're bagging rice for people overseas. So I actually DJed twice that day.
0: Ooh, nice.
1: And someone asked if I'd ever go back to vinyl. No.
0: No?
1: No.
0: Sounds better though, right?
1: Well, not only that, when I first started DJing, I used vinyl. It's a pain in the butt.
2: Yeah.
1: Particularly if you take it on the road.
0: Yeah, I got you. No, you got to carry that stuff around.
2: Transporting all that's not good.
1: Well, the thing is, the turntables are big, plus the records are heavy.
2: Yep.
1: Okay, let's see how you do here. Who did Rapture?
2: Is that Blondie?
1: Yep. who did Love You, Love You, Baby? Yeah, I think 70s. They call her the Queen of Disco.
2: Donna Summer?
1: Yep. Lost in Love. I've never done this one.
2: Air Supply.
1: Yep. Iron Man.
0: Robert Downey Jr.
1: No, I give you a hint. Big 70s. They did Paranoid. Robert Downey Jr., that's funny.
2: It's a Black Sabbath.
1: That's funny. Yeah, Black Sabbath. I like your answer, Zach. Hello again from the 80s.
2: Neil Diamond.
1: No.
2: Oh.
1: That's hello.
2: No, I mean,
1: no, the Cars. Neil.
2: Oh, well.
1: The Cars.
2: Neil Diamond is also hello again.
1: Yeah, you're right. Never been any reason.
2: Head East.
1: Yep. Take On Me.
2: Aha.
1: Weird name for a group. I Can See for Miles. You're going to have to think late 60s.
2: The Who.
1: Yep. Running with the Devil.
2: Oh, why do I always forget that name?
0: Ben Hillman.
2: Yes, thank you.
1: Yep. Just You and Me.
2: Just You and Me. Simple Life. Chicago.
1: Yep. Well, thank you. Did good. And the funny thing about the reunion is I haven't played the place in 20 years.
0: That is funny.
2: So he's coming back.
0: So you're a one. It's a one-time thing, one-night thing?
1: Well, this is from a reunion. I'm retired now, but I haven't played in this place since the original owners were there.
0: Well, I'm sure it's going to be like riding a bike. You just jump right back on that thing and
1: kill it. The thing is, technology now, I can set up in 15 minutes versus an hour and a half.
0: Yeah, that works better. I like that, for sure.
1: Yeah, Zach, it's a pleasure. I'll talk to you tomorrow.
0: All right, can't wait, Scott. Thank you. All right. I was worried about him.
2: Yeah.
0: Because he's usually, or he's been different these days.
2: No, it sometimes, it's like he said, depends on his time he wakes up. So if he doesn't get a call in right away, he'll go to breakfast and come back.
0: Oh, okay.
2: So
0: yeah. I got you.
2: Yeah.
0: I got you.
2: I'm guessing that's what happened today.
0: Yeah. He's right to be worried about Wisconsin.
2: Mm-hmm.
0: I think that's accurate.
2: It's not inaccurate.
0: No. Did you see some of the stuff did you like some of the stuff out of Colin Joseph or no?
2: Yeah.
0: What did you like about it?
2: He looks the part. He's quick.
0: He honestly does look the part. Like I've been talking a lot of about how good guys look here on the show today.
2: Yeah.
0: So I'm going to continue to do that. He looks really good in his uniform. Like he's got some however you want to say it, like the however old you are, however you want to be, swag, drip, whatever you want to say.
2: Yeah.
0: He's got that.
2: He's got it.
0: He's absolutely got it. He might have that more than any other quarterback in Wisconsin history.
2: Yeah. I could probably agree with that statement.
0: I mean, Graham Mertz had it a little bit too.
2: Yeah.
0: But he didn't look as good in the uni as
2: now. Saying that because of that's the first uniform you've seen him in? Or are you even talking about like media day kind of pictures and things like that?
0: I mean, he looks just got that energy to him.
2: I didn't know if it was specifically that uniform.
0: Well, I mean, I've seen him in a normal uniform too.
2: I know.
0: But he definitely, they all looked good the other night.
2: Yeah.
0: I don't think that the uniforms, I don't know that everybody loved them. If the numbers could have been a little bit more easier to see, I would have been in a better spot. But no, Colin Joseph is, I think, easily the second best quarterback they've gotten. Out of the portal, other than Tanner Mordecai, like if Tanner Mordecai doesn't get hurt, or if Wisconsin's maybe a little bit further along in that development of the dairy raid, or if he was playing in this offense,
2: probably
0: would have significantly better numbers than he ended up having,
2: right? Or probably wouldn't have gotten injured.
0: He probably would have gotten injured because
2: that's just the way it goes.
0: His was freak, right? Like Tyler Van Dyke. Turns ACL on a run, he was injury prone. Billy Edwards Jr. getting hurt, injury prone.
2: Yeah.
0: Actually, those aren't fair. Injury prone is not a fair word to use or a phrase to use.
2: Right.
0: They get injured, that happens. Tanner Mordecai hit his finger on a helmet. So,
2: hate to see it.
0: You do. But again, I don't know if Colton Joseph makes the through the entire season if he takes some of the hits that he did the other night.
2: You mean getting hit with the crown of your helmet?
0: Yeah, I mean, like, yeah. But no, like getting down.
2: Get down,
0: avoid the big hit.
2: Yeah.
0: He saw that guy at the last minute and put his head down, or he would have been in, I think he would have been, I'm surprised he wasn't concussed.
2: Yeah.
0: But that was a big time hit.
2: Who knows? Maybe he is.
0: That was a big time hit.
2: Didn't Hornibrook play like a quarter with a concussion?
0: Where did he get that concussion?
2: Was that against Illinois?
0: Where did he get that concussion?
2: In the game.
0: Are we sure about that?
2: That's what we were told.
0: That's what we were told.
2: We've heard a lot of stories from people who said they were there, though.
0: We have heard some stories about a bar that was and a girlfriend and
2: yep,
0: things that we have no idea if they're true or not.
2: We do not.
0: Went deep into the police records, did not find a single thing.
2: Did not find a thing.
0: Which should not be surprising.
2: No, not at all.
0: Because UW's got that going for
2: them. Yeah, somebody did their job.
0: What year? That was 2018, I believe.
2: I think so.
0: Yeah. Yeah. At some point, someone needs to talk about that, right? If it actually happened?
2: Yeah.
0: I don't think we're going to get the story out.
2: I
0: don't think we're going to get the story out of Alex Hornibrook or David Edwards, but...
2: Yeah, we have a lot of people who need to talk.
0: Here's the thing. I think Alex Hornibrook was at David Edwards' wedding. So if that was... I mean, if they did what they said they did, which I don't... Yeah. Again, I don't believe.
2: Well, maybe it was somebody else.
0: Maybe.
2: Who knows?
0: Maybe.
2: I don't know.
0: No one does. And we may never know.
2: Hey. The world may never know.
0: Yeah.
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13: Good morning. Getting more crowded now, but so far the interstates and Beltline are moving along, but pockets of congestion are starting up. Brake lights on inbound John Nolan approaching North Shore Drive. No issues on East Washer downtown yet. Just watch out for school buses and kids walking or biking to school. Other slow spots starting up include 151 South approaching the interstate. Peak traffic starts up soon. Expect more congestion on the westbound Beltline. For now, other main routes are at the posted speeds. No crashes or delays. With your zone traffic, I'm Stacy Kay.
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1: Depends on the news.
0: The Brewers, if they do face the Dodgers in the playoffs,
1: yeah,
0: doesn't look like they'll have to face Shohei Ohtani
1: on the mound. No, I missed this then.
0: He most likely will not pitch again this season.
1: Okay, I'll take that.
0: And he's been a struggle bus at the plate, too.
1: He has. He's got another gambling thing coming up.
0: Says, growing reality given his recent injuries and shrinking calendar. He's focusing on hitting moving forward. Now, again, you look at their rotation.
1: No.
0: Don't really need him.
1: No, don't really need him. That is true. Yeah. I mean, it's one of those you looking up and down the lineup. They're like, could probably sit him for a few weeks if you wanted to.
0: They could win. Let's be fair. They could win the title without him.
1: Yes.
0: They don't need him.
1: No, they do not need. Well, half their team they don't need.
0: Correct. Yes. But he's just all kinds beat up right now. Yeah. I think he's got neck injury or neck pain,
1: yep.
0: Arm pain, soreness in his left knee, a right biceps issue. A
1: light pocketbook.
0: Yeah, right. it has not gone well for Shohei Ohtani. But when he's pitched, 8-2 with a 1.79 ERA.
1: That's pretty good.
0: If he pitched the entire season, and then obviously does what he does at the plate.
1: Yeah.
0: There's no chance that Pete Armstrong's the MVP.
1: No, absolutely not. But
0: he will be.
1: He will be.
0: Which is again,
1: yeah, hey.
0: Fine. He deserves it. He's been good. Yeah. He's annoying as hell, but he's been good.
1: He is annoying.
0: My hope is we get to see a little bit more of his work on the outfield wall, like we did last year in the playoffs. Almost had it.
1: Almost had it.
0: Almost had it.
1: 80 feet above your head, but you almost had it.
0: Absolute try-hard move right there.
1: or some of his where he loses balls in the sun.
0: Yes.
1: Just stick your glove up there and say a prayer.
0: Yeah. And again, fantastic player. Had another home run last night.
1: Yep.
0: That got the Cubs within one there in the ninth inning, but Brewers were able to figure it out, get it done,
1: mm-hmm.
0: and are now, their magic number's at 9. They are 8 games up on the Cubs. It feels like this is just another season where the Brewers just do what they do.
1: Mm-hmm. Sure does. So does magic number go down by 2 if they beat you, Cubs head-to-head?
0: I want to say it went down 3 yesterday.
1: Oh.
0: I don't know how.
1: Okay.
0: But there's a guy on Twitter that does
1: magic number.
0: Yes, it's actually called something magic, like Brewer's magic number, something like that. And it said it went down by 3.
1: Oh,
0: which I don't know how.
1: Yeah, I don't either.
0: That doesn't really make sense to me.
1: Maybe the guy missed a day.
0: maybe. All right, let's go back to phone lines. Who we got this morning? Hello. Hello. Who we got this morning?
1: There it is.
0: Yeah, I got you now.
2: There's a dial phone in the background, too, so I'm just going to shout over.
1: Oh.
0: That was Corey.
1: That was Corey.
0: Corey, if you can call back. Again, we're on the board twice a month, or twice every few months. This is what's going to happen.
1: This is our life.
0: I am a professional. So very clearly. Corey, sorry about that.
2: That's okay.
0: You know how it is. You know how it is.
2: I do know how it is. Am I coming through loud and clear?
0: Yes, you are.
1: And there's no dial tone.
2: All right. Okay, great. So I've come to solve your mystery. The reason why that magic number went down by 3
0: mm-hmm.
2: is because they won the season series, so they have the tiebreaker.
1: Ah, no.
2: That's why it's considered you.
0: That makes sense.
2: Another game. So.
0: Thank you for that.
2: Mystery solved on a Tuesday morning. You're mm-hmm. more than welcome. thank you for giving us firsthand accounts of the awkwardness of the local university football coach. You asked Zach if anybody had picked Notre Dame, and I stupidly raised my hand last week, and I went by emotion over logic and heart. You know, it's like, they can beat them.
0: Yeah.
2: No, they most definitely could not. Now, in the first half, I was thinking, I'm going to come collect my skulls next week.
0: Oh,
2: they
0: yeah.
2: Come out and actually win the second half. I should have known better. Because, let's be honest. You know, and you guys are big football UW fans like I am. And I kind of thought to myself, if you just changed the date on the video of this, would we have known it's from 2026, 2025, 2024 with the same, like, post-game? Maybe the talent's a little bit better. I can see a wide receiver. They definitely look more athletic, more confident at quarterback throwing, but, like, still, as you notice, Zach, there's just some of them throws. You're like, what are you doing?
0: Yeah.
2: Like, once, you know, that pick six I didn't see, and I was literally walking up from my – I was listening to it in the garage. I turned the radio off, got upstairs, and I'm like, they scored. I'm like, well, it must have been a pick six. So,
0: yeah.
2: Well, you know, I don't know what you guys – there really don't – I mean, this is just us rhetorically yelling into the sky for all intents and purposes. But,
0: yeah.
2: RJ, it's not like it was – you guys had a good time up there, though.
1: Oh, yeah, it was a great time. Like, all the festivities surrounding it, and tailgating. It was a great time leading up to the game, and then the second half happened.
2: Yeah, it's tough to have a bad time at Lambeau from a
0: party aspect of it, for sure.
2: So, yeah, like a social gathering aspect is more the product on the field. When it's neutral site game like that, that's a little bit lacking in excitement in the second half, but. One other thing I guess I'd say is this. I want to get your feedback on this, Zach and RJ. You're more level-headed than I am. So I feel to an extent like the awkwardness we hear from like Fickell, like in the post-game presser where he's like, real season starts now. Like,

0: It's one game. You know, it's just one game, and it's obviously it's overreaction Tuesday because it's fresh in our mind, but it's like, I don't know, man. This guy just hasn't seemed to have picked up. Every time he's... It's the most bizarre tick I've ever heard where he's like, he compliments one person, he'll say, not to say so-and-so.
1: Yeah.
0: It's like saying your kids, like, I love you, Jimmy. Not to say I hate you, Sally, but like, I really love you. You know what I mean?
1: Yep.
0: It's like,
1: yeah.
0: Does anybody go around talking like that? Do you talk like that to your coworkers? Like, Evil, you did a great job. Not to say, RJ, you suck at accounting. Like, nobody says that.
1: Yeah, right? He does. He did it the other night. It was like, the season starts now. Not that we didn't prepare for this game and we were looking forward to this game and fall camp was all about this stuff, but now the season begins. Yeah.
0: Not to say we weren't preparing. That's exactly what I'm like.
1: Yeah.
2: Yeah.
1: It's annoying.
0: I don't know. It is very annoying. I'm like, maybe that's how they talk in Ohio. I'd have to do some more investigating into that.
1: Yeah.
0: That highly successful Ohio Perez, but it's really weird. I mean, it's like I never heard someone speak like that before. They're like, who in this type of a high-level coaching profession would have that type of indecisive type of... It's like a Seinfeld episode. That's what it feels like.
1: Yeah.
0: It's the second-guessing guy.
1: Yeah.
0: You know, like if somebody Seinfeld would have run into on the street, like, he's the second-guessing guy. Type deal. Anyways, so...
1: Corey,
0: so in the next couple of games, what's going on?
1: Just real quick. Would you rather have that with Luke Fickell, or would you rather have the way that Paul Chryst talked to the media? Because I thought, Paul Chryst was horrible. Like, it was bad, bad, bad. Like, they're Luke Fickell at least, gives you stuff that you maybe can cut up and use, like, on air. Paul Chryst did not at all. Like, it was, he just was not a good interview. They haven't had a lot of good guys. Brett Veland was amazing. Barry was good. Since those two, horrible.
0: Yeah, that's a... if you're a media member, you'd probably rather have a guy that you can get some content from. But when you're a fan, you'd rather have the guy that has winning results on the
1: Correct.
0: Field.
1: Yes. Right? Yeah, no, absolutely. Like, Paul Chryst... I don't care how you talk.
0: A combination of the two.
1: I don't...
0: A combination would be like, if I could...
1: Veland.
0: Calm these guys up. Yeah, that would be it.
1: Yeah.
0: Big boy.
1: Yeah.
0: Get him some rips and
1: let him go. Yeah, no, like, no one cared about Paul Chryst and the way he talked to the media because he won. It didn't matter. And
0: Correct.
1: If Luke Fickell won games, no one would care what he sounds like to the media. No one would care that he had a vest on or that he had team on his back. Like, no one would care if you win. When you don't win, people start grabbing onto stuff that they don't like, that they find annoying, that they find abnormal, and you get the reaction to Luke Fickell you have right now because they're not winning, and he's doing stuff that, is mildly annoying.
0: Yeah, it's like, I get what you're saying, too, and that's a good point. Like, they are that upset Notre Dame, and he came out with that, wow, he had a great game. Not to say we could have had a bad game, but, like, we had a really great game. Like, that's a weird tick, huh?
1: Right.
0: How odd, whatever, right?
1: Yeah. It is a weird tick, for sure. Everyone has it. Like, everyone has one, though. Like, everyone, if you listen to someone talk, and you listen to someone talk a lot, everyone has a tick. Everyone has a fallback. Usually mine, on air, it's off air, it's swearing. So, like, like, you know what I mean? Like, you always, when you don't know what you're trying to say, it'd be like, when you're on air, off air, it's like, well.
0: I'll say this, and you've met me in person, when I'm, like, really trying to drive home a point, I'll really get into sailor talk. Like, my dad's, like, tradesman voice kind of comes out, and I really start cranking it. Like,
1: yeah.
0: A lot of it, like, I really devolve quickly. That's what my wife says. Like, when I come back from deer camp, I devolve. And then I got, like, evolve back, right? You devolve sometimes.
1: Yeah.
0: So that's my weird tick. Like, I'll devolve, like, into more barbarian discussion. Wow. That's my weird tick, but mainly on the sports.
1: I mean, we heard it. I mean, you were, I don't think you had a mic last Thursday, but everyone heard you on air.
0: Sorry, my bad. Me a cop on that.
1: Yeah, the FCC wants to talk to you for a minute. They've lodged a complaint based on the Brewers game. No, it was also last spring. What game was it? Was it the hockey, Frozen Four? Or was it Frozen Four or going to the

0: Frozen Four? Was it the game that was going?
1: Versus Nodak. I think it was versus Nodak. So
2: yeah, that was the semifinal.
0: Yeah, that was amazing. That was amazing. It was like it was. We were on the air. Corey was on the air with us, even though he didn't have a mic. It was good. I love that. That's amazing. I love the passion. It's a sports bar. Have some passion. Yeah.
2: Do it.
1: Very true. Sometimes I got to keep it together. I don't want to scare people. Make them think I'm the freak. So.
0: Yeah, I got you.
1: Anyways, guys, well, you're the man, and we'll talk later this week, gentlemen.
0: All right. Sounds good, Corey. Thank you.
1: Yeah, bye. Yeah, later. Bye.
0: Yeah. We get... He was heated. What game was that? I don't remember. Was it a Cubs game last week? Right? They played the Cubs last week. I think it was the 2-1 game. Yeah. It was the finale. Yeah, you could hear him on air. It was fun. It was good. All right, let's go back to the phone lines. Who we got this morning?
3: Morning, boys.
0: Hey, how's it going?
2: Paulie.
3: Hello. Hey, what's up?
2: Hey, Donovich. How's it going?
3: So I didn't get to really hear the last caller was cutting it out a little bit for me, but obviously, you know, RG, I'm a Michigan fan, yep. And I will admit, Western got hosed. I don't know where that extra, they're saying, oh, there's a secret clock or something. And I mean, honestly, that should be the stadium clock, the clock we see on the screen should be the clock. But I would like to see them go the way of the NBA and college basketball, where they have the tenth of seconds.
0: Absolutely,
2: yeah.
3: Because really, there is time left after the second is gone, the whole number. You know what I mean?
0: Yep.
3: It could be 8/10 or 7/10 or whatever. And at the end of the day, Western has to defend a Hail Mary. You know what I'm saying?
0: Yeah. I mean, they did defend, you know, one, didn't they?
3: They did. Well, he threw it out of the back of the end zone. I don't even. Bryce Underwood sucked. $12 million. He's terrible.
0: I was going to say.
3: Bring Tommy Carr in, because that's the worst money they've ever spent. I don't know.
0: I mean, that's Portnoy's money, and that's who's the big booster guy that his wife went to Michigan, but he didn't, but he gives them a bunch of money. I don't know. There's money all over the place, right?
3: Some older rich guy.
0: Yeah.
3: But what I wanted to say was Wisconsin. Like, Wisconsin's my kind of side piece when it comes to college football. I live on the border, so I kind of have a soft spot for the Badgers. I didn't think they looked that bad for the first three quarters. They kind of got hosed on that kick.
0: Absolutely.
3: Muff too, where the guy's foot was out of bounds. It's to the point now where Vegas is, they're making calls, but back to Wisconsin, they were at a point where I think when the wheels started to fall off, they're just like, this is how it was supposed to go anyways on the next week kind of thing. Because there was no coming back from that. They didn't have the juice. But and as far as swearing goes, you guys have no idea how hard it is for me. No idea. Like, sometimes I'll slip up on the air.
0: Yeah.
3: But that's my go-to. Like, every other word. Like, and it's not because I'm stupid. It's just, you know, habit. Just
0: it's your fill words.
3: Yeah, I think Wisconsin will be fine. I think the biggest mistake Fickell made was coming in trying to rip up, I don't know, 100 years or 50 years or 80 years of history or whatever. NFL caliber offensive lineman, stud running back. If he'd have kept that going and then started to mix in, what did you call it, the dairy raid? I thought that was pretty.
0: Yeah, I mean, it was the air raid, right, from Phil Longo, but everyone was calling it the dairy raid. For Wisconsin, obviously.
3: I mean, keep going with what would always work at Wisconsin and then start throwing off of that. And then as the throws are working, then mix in more throws. And then your running game's wide open.
0: Yeah, I think the idea behind it was you have this great tradition of a running game, but the passing game hasn't been there. So how can they mix the two? How can you run like a power run, kind of like Ohio State, power run offense, but also have the ability to throw the ball over the place? And the problem is you actually have to have a quarterback that can throw the ball over the place, and Wisconsin has not had that, did not have that for pretty much the entirety of this. You have to have a great quarterback to run that scheme the way that Phil Longo wanted to, and he had guys at North Carolina like Sam Howell and Drake May. Didn't have that at Wisconsin, and it blew up in his face because he also didn't want to mix anything. He just wanted to do his offense, and Yeah, it was a pain. I mean, it was a mistake by Luke Fickell, and one he's still paying for right now.
3: Well, it's going to take him a couple. I think he'll do enough this year to keep himself around, and gradually he'll get to where he wanted to be, but I don't think you rip stuff up. I mean, were you at all concerned, by the way, because I know this guy's a dual-threat quarterback, and sometimes the dual-threat guys, they can still throw the ball, but they can't throw the ball accurately, like, all the time, like on a dime.
0: Yep.
3: And he looked a little bit concerning. Like, his throws were a little – there was a pass where they had a screen set up, and if he hit the guy, they'd probably pick up the first down. But, I mean, he looks like the part of a dual-threat quarterback, but his throws, I don't know. Some, I guess I didn't see enough, but
0: – Yeah, he's got – a tendency, especially early in that game, he threw behind guys. The timing was off. I think the one you're talking about, he made Eugene Hilton Jr. slow down to catch the ball. It was a little behind him and then wasn't able to get to the first down marker. Probably could have if he had put the ball where it needed to be. That is him for sure. He is not super, super accurate, but you would expect with his legs to be able to create more than he was the other day. Notre Dame's defense is just really good. And I think we'll see him.
3: Yeah. Oh God. Yeah.
0: Yeah. I think we'll see his use his legs more as the season goes on. But that's just opening yourself up for injury too. It's he's a great athlete, solid passer. He's just not great.
3: I still think Wisconsin will win 8 games. I mean, I think they'll make a bowl. I don't think they're going to be bad.
0: Yeah, they got some tough games. Some tough games, especially after the first week. Like the way UCLA looked, you're like, ooh, I don't know about going out there. And it's very early, right? A lot of football to be played.
3: I mean, Notre Dame's offense isn't bad, and I think Wisconsin kept them in check for 3 quarters, mostly. You know what I mean?
0: Yep.
3: Like, I think Wisconsin against sort of middle-of-the-road competition, I think their defense will look quite amazing compared to, you know, you're playing against Notre Dame, but...
0: Mm-hmm. We'll see how it plays out.
3: I don't know. I think your quarterback's similar to our quarterback, only you didn't pay $12 million for him. Because a lot of Underwood's issues were, as a Michigan fan, you guys might not have heard this, but a lot of the stuff that they were saying out of camp was that he was working on his footwork. His footwork, and I'm no quarterback guy, but, like, you could tell his feet weren't in the spot to throw an accurate ball, you know?
0: Yeah.
3: And it showed.
0: Yeah. Again, young guy, we'll see how it plays out for Michigan and him. So, appreciate the call.
3: All right, guys. Well. Yeah, have a good one.
0: Yep, later. Yeah. When I say late for a break, I mean woefully. Late for a break.
2: That's fine.
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0: Back on Orbit Line. Do you think Wisconsin wins 8 games? Here's the problem. What do you take? How much do you take from that game, right? Like, I would, if it was game one of the Luke Fickell era, I would take it a lot more, I would take it a lot differently.
1: Right.
0: Than I do because it's year four. And so the stuff that happened on Sunday night, we've been seeing for 4 years.
1: Yeah.
0: At this point, it's just not going to change.
1: Right. And at this point,
0: you just have to accept who that's what they are and who he is.
1: Yeah. And especially with the presser afterwards, it's just, even though probably talent's a little better this year, everything's the same.
0: Right. Yeah but RJ.
2: The season really begins now. And that doesn't mean that the season, we weren't riding on this game. It doesn't mean we weren't prepared for this game. It doesn't mean the whole fall camp wasn't about this game. But the season begins for us when we get punched in the face. Because now we get to really find out who we are and what we're about.
0: How about you find out who you are and what you're about within a game at some point in your career?
1: Yeah, that'd be nice. Would be really nice.
0: How many comeback wins do they have? True comeback wins. I'll look it up. I don't have the answer off the top of my head. Illinois. In 23?
1: Yeah.
0: No. Was that 23? Yeah, it was 23. The Nolan Rucci one?
1: Yep. Oh, yeah.
0: That was a comeback. They didn't have to come back against Illinois. Didn't have to come back against Washington. Like, actual coming back.
1: That's a great question.
0: I'll have to look it up at the break.
1: Yeah. I'm not sure.
0: Yeah.
1: Nah.
0: And also,
1: like, come up off the top of your head where you're like, you remember that one?
0: But also finishing games that are close.
1: Mm-hmm.
0: They did it against Washington.
1: Yeah.
0: They were unable to do it against Oregon, even though they gave Oregon all they could handle back in 2024 when Oregon was number one in the country.
1: Yeah.
0: Flamed out against Penn State.
1: Yeah.
0: When they had an opportunity there. Were unable to close against Ohio State in 23 when that game was a 7-point game in the fourth quarter.
1: Yeah.
0: A lot of the games these last few years have been blowouts, so it's kind of irrelevant. you know what I mean? Like, the Iowa games haven't been close. The Minnesota games haven't necessarily been close. So, yeah, it's not ideal.
1: Yeah.
0: Not ideal at all. All right, let's go back to the phone lines. Who we got this morning? Maybe. Come on. All right, who we got this morning?
3: Hey, this is Bill.
0: Hey, Bill, how's it going? Are you
3: good? Hey, you know what? If we're going to use the standard of comeback wins, Matt LaFrod should have been gone many years ago. There's a guy who cannot make a second-half adjustment for the life of him.
0: Yeah.
3: Yeah. Not at all. And you know what, guys? I felt really good. I mean, 9 o'clock's my bedtime. I watched the game till I went to bed, and I went to bed feeling like, oh my gosh, they're playing with Notre Dame.
0: Yeah. And then he woke up the next morning and was like, okay.
3: And then I woke up and I said fire truck really loud.
0: Yeah. Same.
3: But whatever. You know what? I have no idea what's going to happen. I agree. I have no idea if they're going to get 8 wins. I don't know. I mean, they better. He's got to be.
0: He better,
3: right?
0: Yeah, I mean, he better, right? Like, you're not keeping it with this schedule and this money you're paying. You're not giving him another year if he doesn't get to 8. At least in my mind. Now, again, Sean Eichhorst might think of that differently, but I don't think he can.
3: I don't see how. And I heard somebody calling in earlier. I mean, Barry started this in 90. Man, a football fan in the late 80s? Holy buckets, that was terrible.
0: Yeah, it was about the party. It was about the party back then.
3: It wasn't even the fifth quarter, I guess. You're right. But even the party, they couldn't even give tickets away.
0: That's what I'm saying. Like, it was the party downtown, right? Like, it was going to the bars. It was doing that. It was like, yeah, it's a Saturday, but you're not actually going into the game.
3: You're not going to the game. I mean, that first 2 years, they couldn't even give tickets away, the coaches.
0: Yeah, they put them on windshields and no one was taking them.
3: So,
0: yeah.
3: Anyways, hey, have fun this morning.
0: All right, appreciate it. Yeah, it's not ideal.
1: Mm-hmm.
0: Not ideal. That's honest. That you are getting to experience what your parents went through.
1: I mean, I went to games when I was five.
0: You know what I'm saying, right? Like, yeah. where it was... So did I.
1: Yeah.
0: I remember Michigan beating the...
1: They weren't going to games for the for the game.
0: Yeah, you're going there for the party.
1: Yeah.
0: The party on Regent. You're you know,
1: yep.
0: the houses around Regent or the houses around the stadium and in that neighborhood.
1: And they'd sneak booze into the stadium.
0: and that hasn't stopped, obviously.
1: Right.
0: We did that.
1: Yep.
0: We did that quite a bit. My dad did, actually.
1: No, there you go.
0: Yeah. He had a walker. He had this thing and like hit like it was a walker, but it had a basket in it.
1: Yeah.
0: And would just stick it right in there and they wouldn't even look through it.
1: Yeah. They'd be like, right on through, sir. Yeah,
0: come on through. You're good. You're good. No worries.
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12: Good morning. An accident has been blocking the left lane on 3990 North about a mile after the Beltline, causing a delay. Peak traffic time now with congestion on the westbound Beltline at the bridge in between John Nolan and Seminole Highway. Brake lights in the construction zone on John Nolan, westbound K at 12 and Verona Road approaching the Beltline, with on and off congestion at the K and Q intersection in Westport and Stoughton Road at East Buckeye. Plus traffic light and construction congestion starting up downtown and Eastwash Capitol Square and campus. With your zone traffic, I'm Stacy Kay.
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0: just about a minute left here in the second hour. Again, a bunch of interviews coming up. Talking about Badgers, talking about Packers. Trent Bills will be in here at some point as well. RJ, appreciate you.
1: Oh, well, yeah.
0: You're going to be, you'll be back tomorrow.
1: I'll be back tomorrow.
0: You're here every morning.
1: Bright and early.
0: You're a great guy.
1: I try.
0: You're a great guy. We don't deserve you.
1: I don't deserve you guys.
0: Don't deserve you at all. Again, more Badgers, more Packers. Probably should Marcus Ebersole deep into the Packers up in Green Bay. So we'll hit on that with him coming up again, as I said, next hour. RJ, later.
1: We'll see you.

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2: Well, the Brewers' magic number to win the NL Central is down to nine. That's after coming from behind to beat the Cubs 4-3 yesterday. Jackson Churio played a major role at the plate and in the field. Drove in two runs in the eighth to give Brewers their first lead of the day. Then, after Pete Crow Armstrong hit a home run of the night to pull the Cubs within one, Churio made a spectacular catch in the outfield to finish the game. The win pushed the Brewers' lead in the NL Central back to eight games. Two sides will meet again tonight at American Family Field. First pitch at 6:40. Turn it to Packers. It's game week for them. They'll get things going on Sunday up in Minnesota. It'll be the first time tight end Tucker Kraft has played a regular season game since tearing his ACL in the middle of last season. Keeping his emotions in check going to be big.
3: I can play with emotion without getting emotional. So just being myself, I try to play at a pretty low, you know, temperature. Otherwise, I get too hot and I start making mistakes. So just try to keep myself cool and just execute my assignment technique one play at a time.
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2: Well, the Badgers will get to work today to start preparing for their home opener on Saturday night against Western Illinois. 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

0: Hour three of Over the Line. Zach Heilprin in for Ebo. He is on vacation. He should be back on Thursday. I know he's out west. He's at some, maybe it's Glacier National Park. I don't know. It's one of the Colorado, Montana. I don't know. He's out west somewhere. The only thing that he thought would keep him from being back in time would be being killed by a bear. So we'll see if that actually happens or not. If he's not here Thursday, then you'll know that the bear got him. But should be back. And then we'll be at Monk's in Sun Prairie that night from 6 to 7. We're there every Thursday. And we'll have a Packers game to talk about leading into Sunday as they take on the Vikings. We'll also have a Badger game to talk about. They take on Western Illinois in their home opener on Saturday night. And we'll talk about that game with Jesse Temple coming up here at 8:30. Actually, probably talk about, obviously, what happened on Sunday night. And Colton Bartholomew coming up next hour as well. Maybe a little technical aspects of what happened for the offense. Said that they left some plays on the field. I think that was, he said that, wrote an article about it. You can go see that at Badger Extra. I would agree. There were quite a few, feels like, opportunities that Wisconsin missed, especially one big shot that Colton Joseph could have hit Chris Brooks for perhaps what would have been a touchdown. Didn't happen. Wisconsin lost 41-13, and they are 0-1 for just the second time since 2015. Western Illinois should be slightly easier, you would hope, than the game against Notre Dame. Western Illinois, they played 12 years ago, 2014. The Leathernecks held Melvin Gordon to 30-some-odd yards, and somehow Tanner Mordecai, who was probably the least accurate quarterback I think Wisconsin's ever had, he got a few games to start that 2014 season when they gave Joel Stabe the yips, and he had the record, he still has the record, for the most consecutive completions by a Wisconsin quarterback. He hit like 16 or 17 straight in that game. They were all right at the line of scrimmage, but still kind of crazy. Never would have thought that. But Wisconsin on Sunday night, defensively, in the first half, looked the part. Mason Posa, who ended up with 15 tackles, career high. He's Wisconsin's best defender, defensive player. He's probably Wisconsin's best player. And he had a solid game until the second half where things kind of fell apart. But when you look at what they did in the first half, he had very, very high praise for the defense when they held Notre Dame to just, what was it, 13 points. And essentially they were gifted the touchdown in the first half on that kickoff that was fumbled by Harrison Bortolotti. But this was Mason Posa afterwards.
1: Oh, I thought we looked like one of the best defenses in the country at first. You know, we were shooting gaps, we were being tough, you know, we were being gritty. You know, we weren't really being soft and not, you know, I truly thought like, wow, this game is in our hands. Like, we have all the momentum going to half. And, I mean, defensively, I felt really good.
0: Yeah, they did a great job. They held them under 2 yards of carry. I think it's like 1.8 yards per carry that Notre Dame had in the first half, and then things kind of fell apart in the second. They averaged over 5 yards of carry, whole bunch of missed tackles. It looked like it was skating rink with some of these guys on the defensive side of the ball for Wisconsin. They just couldn't stay on their feet, and I'll give Notre Dame credit, but also that has to be something that Wisconsin has to be better at. And we can talk about how great Lambeau Field is as a venue for a game. I did not think that field was in great shape. And I don't think that, you know, get late in the season, it doesn't feel like it's in great shape either. But this was based on what went wrong there in that second half when they got blown out.
1: To be honest, I think it was just a few missed tackles. They weren't really doing anything special. They were just throwing checkdowns. And, you know, I had a missed tackle. You know, we had other guys miss tackles. And just, you know, that cost us, you know, at the end. And then them scoring and then the pick six, that was just, like, it just happened. It was just kind of was like, damn. It got away from us pretty fast. But, I feel like it was just those two plays that we missed tackles.
2: Do you feel those?
0: Like, you could make the argument that the game did come down to a couple of plays going Notre Dame's way, specifically the kickoff to set up that first touchdown, and then, you know, the miscommunication from Colton Joseph and Chris Brooks Jr., where you just have a miscommunication, the ball goes, and it's a pick six, and all of a sudden it goes from 13-10 at the half to 27-10 early in that third quarter. The game was essentially over at that point. Yet, they didn't keep fighting, Wisconsin didn't. And this was the thing after the game with Luke Fickell. I mentioned it a couple times already this morning. But he talked about how the season now, this really is where the season begins. This was play it again for you.
2: The season really begins now, and that doesn't mean that the season, we weren't riding on this game. It doesn't mean we weren't preparing for this game. It doesn't mean the whole fall camp wasn't about this game. But the season begins for us when we get punched in the face, because now we get to really find out who we are and what we're about.
0: Look, that comment has been made, some version of it has been made after games for the last 4 years. Go back to the first year where they lost to Northwestern at home. And it was, we're going to really find out what we're made of and who's bought in this locker room. We heard the same thing in 2024 after some of the losses that they had. And last year it was the same thing. Maybe it's just because the guy who's talking and he just sounds like the same thing over and over and over and over and over again, and it's not getting fixed. But that was the message in the locker room, right? Like this is when the season starts. And Mason Post commented on that too.
1: It's just our first adversity that we see, just got to see if we can overcome it, are we just going to tumble down the mountain? So, this is the start of the season, we're going to play really good teams, good ranked teams. So, we just got to keep our heads high, just move on to next week. I definitely feel just bringing the juice back on Monday. There's no rest here. We're going to fight and just bringing the juice to practice, to the film room, owning up to your mistakes and just being fired up for playing at home on Friday or Saturday. Sorry.
0: This is the situation that you worry about, though. You worry about going into a game when you're playing a top four team. It's at Lambeau. It's a special game. It's the season opener. It's everything. And you put so much into it. And then you perform like you did in the second half. How do you bounce back? Because they have not been a team, for the most part, Luke Fickell's tenure, where they bounced back and played well after a disappointment. You think back in 2024 when they lost to Penn State. They had a late game. They had an opportunity to beat Penn State. And then you had the Braden Locke throwing to the safety, even though he saw him. It was returned for a touchdown, pick six. They went next week to Iowa and didn't even show up. Just got blasted at Iowa. Then they come home and play Oregon right down the wire, 16-13. Go the next week and get blown out at Nebraska. How do you bounce back from this? And go look at last year. They just did not bounce back. Loss after loss after loss there in September and October. They looked bad. They didn't even compete in those games. It wasn't until Mason Posa and Cooper Catalano got into the lineup that they did start to play good defense and were able to bounce back off of bad games. They went out to Oregon and really did a great job, thankfully, probably in a large part due to the weather. With Dante Moore, it was 21-7, I think, that game. And they came back and beat a Washington team and then went to Indiana and gave them all they could handle and came home and beat Illinois. I'm just wondering how you regroup from what happened on Sunday night, because all the talk all offseason was we are going to deal with adversity within games. We're going to have to deal with it on a play-to-play basis. And they didn't. They didn't. And when you hear Luke Fickell talk about the season starts now, it didn't. It started on Sunday. It started Sunday night. And when you hit adversity in a game, you got to bounce back in the game. You can't just wait till next week. We're going to find out who we are. No, you find out who you are within a game. You find out how you react to that type of stuff within a game, and they have not reacted very well to that stuff under Luke Fickell. It's always next week. It's not this play, not next quarter, not next half. It's next week. And I know he can't say anything else, but he didn't need to say that. You can keep that message within the locker room while the season starts now. No, we didn't. Our season did not get off to a good start tonight. We have to bounce back. We have to find a way to figure out what went wrong, fix it, and go and play a Western Illinois team that you are a ton better than. And you're a ton better than Eastern Michigan as well. Get feeling good about yourself as you go to Penn State for the Big Ten opener in 3 weeks. But the idea and the message to the locker room is different. The message to the fans is, our season starts now. Well, what the hell? Why did people pay hundreds of dollars for that game on Sunday then? If that wasn't the season starting, or you see adversity in a game and we're not going to try and bounce back from this adversity right here. We'll wait till next week. It's maddening, I would assume, from a lot of different points of view. Media wise, yes, because we have to hear it after every game. There's very little difference in what is said after games. At this point, I mean, I guess I don't know what you could honestly expect from him, just because it's been the same pattern that plays out within games. So I guess there's only so much you can say. But just the idea that the season starts now is just the worst message you can possibly give to a fan base that's already not apathetic, but certainly moving that direction. All right, so we're going to take a break. When I come back on the other side, I'm going to have Marcus Eversole from WDUZ in Green Bay coming up. We'll talk some Packers as they get ready to open up their season this Sunday at Minnesota.
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6: Welcome to the show. This is Tony. Well, September's here, and hopefully we're going to have some hot weather coming up in here. I don't know how they're going to fish the bite, but the bite's been so-so. A lot of bluegills still being taken. Monona and Wabisa, Kiganza. And I'll tell you, red worms are the key. Guys are bobber fishing them. You can drop shot them, drop shot with a small number 8 hook. Half a red worm on there, and you know, it's crazy, but our bluegill factory in Monona and Wabisa, Kiganza, is just unbelievable. And you get a few perch in the mix there, North Shore of Monona, where the river comes in, down towards Olbrick, around the Rock Bar, Center Bar, still getting some nice fish on Center Bar, and bass and northerns along those weed lines, and a lot of pike in the weeds. Don't forget that. Always pike in the weeds. Throw whatever you want in there.
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6: Welcome back. Well, look at this fall and starting right now, there's still plenty of deep fish. You want to be 18 to 24, 5 feet. You can get troll crankbaits down there, get some Rapalas down there, or spinners and crawlers. You can't beat them. Use an ounce and a half bouncer. Cover ground. And when you catch one, turn around and go back. And you'll get smallmouth right in there with them walleyes in that 18 to 23 feet. Burley Bar on the east side. James Madison Park area from the Union all the way down in there. Middleton Shoreline on that deep break, 18 to 23 feet. Gold spinners are working. Perch patterns. Also, purple white is a good pattern also. And, of course, you can pitch jigs with a half a crawler or jigs with a whole crawler and drag the bottom. You know, with all kinds of different things you can do, but you just got to stay a little deeper. We still got warm water, and we got plenty of warm weather here.

0: Welcome back in here on Over the Line. Zach Heilprin with you in for Ebo. Talked a lot of Badgers today. Talked a little Brewers. But it is game week for the Green Bay Packers. They will get things going on Sunday afternoon up in Minneapolis as they look to get the 2026 season off on the right foot. Happy to welcome in Marcus Ebersole from The Fan up in Green Bay. Marcus, the host of Better Call Ebersole. How you doing, bud?
1: Doing pretty well, Zach. How are you?
0: I'm doing great. It is game week, finally. Actual game week, finally. It feels like it's been forever since we've seen a real game that actually matters for the Packers. How excited are you for Sunday? And how you feeling about Sunday, I guess, more importantly?
1: I don't really know yet. It's weird. Like, it's a weird week one. I feel like, obviously, with the Vikings and in that environment, and especially against that defensive coordinator, Brian Flores, with an unknown, really, at quarterback in Kyler Murray, and then the Packers have so many unknowns as well, specifically along the offensive line, which is probably the biggest question last year. At this point, to start the week, and knowing that it's a short week coming off of Labor Day, it feels like week one always brings unknowns, and this year there's more than normal. And I do think, in general, I felt throughout the offseason, like, people are kind of overlooking the Vikings. I feel like there's not a bad team in the North, but the Packers, Lions, and Bears are getting a lot more hype, and I don't think the gap between the Vikings and everybody else is all that big. All the ingredients are there. Like, when the Vikings are good, it's always a year like this, when there aren't many expectations and they have a cast-off quarterback, and it's kind of like we all look at them as the other team. That's when they're good. And then when they do have expectations, when people do think they're good, then it's like, okay, they go 8-9, 9-8, and fall short of expectations. So I don't know. Going into this week, there's a lot that's up in the air.
0: There absolutely is. You mentioned the offensive line with some of the injuries up there, whether they're going to have all five of their starters. I guess that'll be something as we go through the week and figure that out. But that said, the guy that will definitely be out there that the Packers did not have for the second half of last season is Tucker Kraft. And we know how important he is to the offense and what this offense could look like if it's healthy, if it has a healthy Tucker Kraft and a healthy Christian Watson. We got to see it in very small increments last year. I'm pretty sure it was just the Pittsburgh game, right? And we saw what they were able to do in that game. Where are your expectations for Tucker Kraft? Kind of sounds like there might be certainly a little bit of a rep situation, but feels like he's raring to go here.
1: Yeah, and that's obviously a big deal, as you said. I mean, we know they didn't win a game after they lost Parsons to end last season, but, I mean, they really lost the heart and soul of their offense when they lost Tucker Kraft. Parsons was that guy on defense, but Kraft was that guy on offense. And I still go back to even that Bear game in the playoffs, where so many things needed to go wrong in order for the Packers to blow that 21-3 lead. I think probably the biggest problem was the offensive line. They just couldn't block. And it wasn't like, you know, normally, like, if you blow a big lead, the coach gets the blame for going too conservative. That wasn't the case in that game because they knew they couldn't run the ball, so they actually threw it like three times as much as they ran the ball in the second half. But I go back to that game, and I think if Tucker Kraft were healthy, forget about Micah Parsons for that game. If Tucker Kraft were healthy, I think that alone is enough to they win that game because you so desperately needed just a first down. Tucker Kraft is the one guy on this team when it's 3rd and 7 and you throw a little, you know, crossing route for 3 yards, he breaks one tackle and picks up a first down. Like, that's who he is. That's why he's about to be the highest paid tight end in football. Whether that happens this week or weeks down the line, they're not letting Tucker Kraft go anywhere. So that's a huge deal. Obviously what he does on the field. And then just kind of from an energy standpoint, it's clear that, I mean, he's elected a team captain. No surprise there. Second year, he's been elected a captain. This offense really feeds off Tucker Kraft's energy, so that is absolutely a big deal.
0: It's huge, and we can be honest about it. They lost their two best players to injury last year. They were without their two best players by the end of the season, correct? I mean, Tucker Kraft was their best offensive player at that point when he got hurt, right? And Micah Parsons head and shoulders above anybody else on the defensive side. When you lose, I don't know, was it Ron Wolf that talked about field tilters? And those two guys were absolute field tilters. And I don't know that Green Bay had a ton more of those type of guys. So losing them certainly played a huge role. Still going to be waiting on Micah Parsons here for a month, about a month, you think? Probably after the first 4 weeks. Maybe I know that Brian Gutekunst said it wasn't going to be too much longer after that. Maybe he's back for that week 5 game. Maybe not. We'll see. But the unknown here is also at running back, because Josh Jacobs is on the commissioner's exempt list. His court date was supposed to be November 17th. It got moved up to this Thursday, I believe. And I don't know that I'm not going to pretend to know the situation and say that he's going to be, if they figure it out there, they're going to figure out the punishment, whatever it's going to be. How long, I mean, do you expect a punishment here for Josh Jacobs? No matter how this all plays out, it feels like he's going to miss some time for sure, right?
1: Yeah, that's the read. From all the reading I've done on it, it seems to me like there's been some communication between the two sides leading to this expedited court date, and I think there's probably a 6-game suspension looming, and you'd just rather get it out of the way early rather than, you know, waiting for something. Who knows at what point in the regular season this would have happened. But, yeah, I at this point, until proven otherwise, and I'm always really cautious with this kind of stuff, yeah, I don't want to say too much. I don't know what happened. You don't know what happened. But, I mean, something happened, and I think it would behoove at this point all parties to just make a ruling, have the discipline set in stone, and you know what's happening as far as, like, how you can plan and everything. So I think the status quo for anything related to this is 6 games. So as things stand right now, I think that would be my assumption, is that it's a 6-game suspension, and you move forward with Marshawn Lloyd, Caleb Johnson, and Chris Brooks for the time being.
0: Yeah, look, we don't know what happened. There is video out there, right? There is video of the alleged incident, and we know what happens when video comes out. It changes perceptions, and it changes how things look. The Ray Rice video is obviously probably the most well-known version of this. So we'll see how that does play out. You're right. We can't make any assumptions about how it's all going to happen. But with that running back room, Marshawn Lloyd's never been a bell cow, not just right in the NFL, but in college either. He was never the guy. And so I don't know that you can just sit there and say he's going to be our guy. Chris Brooks is probably still going to be your third down guy and use his skills there. But I kind of like Cale Johnson, if I'm being honest. I mean, when you go back and watch his college, and maybe it was because he just tore Wisconsin up in that game in 2024, just ridiculous, and he had over 1,500 yards that season. I thought he was a really good player, and he was just a third-round pick last year, and all of a sudden you get him for pretty much nothing. I know you asked Brian Gutekunst about that last week. He's got some talent that they can work with.
1: 100%. I mean, I look back at some of my old text messages last year, and I thought in some years, like when Ashton Gentry wasn't coming out, in some years, maybe most years, Caleb Johnson would have been in play to be RB1 in that class. Like, I think he's good. He's 6'1", 2 1/4". And you mentioned how Marshawn Lloyd's never been a bell cow. It's a great point, and I don't think we should expect Marshawn Lloyd to be a bell cow by any means. But then I also think about Matt LaFleur's offense. They didn't have a bell cow until they got Josh Jacobs.
0: Right.
1: Like, Aaron Jones, we all wanted him to be that, but they just never quite gave him the keys. I mean, certainly he had those big years, but we were all pissed because they, you know, were banging their head against the wall trying to get Jamal Williams involved or A.J. Dillon involved. And you had Matt LaFleur calling Aaron Jones the, like, 1A to Dillon's 1B. Like, they don't have an RB2. It's like, all right, that's cute, but, you know, Jones is way better. I think Marshawn Lloyd is a really exciting player. I also don't think he's going to get – I wouldn't pencil him in for 25 touches against the Minnesota Vikings. I don't think he'll probably – ever get to that point where he's a bell cow back. I just don't think that's him, and that's okay. Caleb Johnson has the potential to be involved on early downs, I think, early. I know he just got here 5 minutes ago, and he totally fell out of favor in Pittsburgh, but But I feel like it's safe to say the Packers had him pretty highly rated. I did ask Goody about that. You get him for a sixth-round pick. It's such an interesting case study because, like, all the pre-draft work that goes into scouting all these guys, you go through, you jump through all those hoops, you check all those boxes, and then a year later, after 1 year that fell apart because he misplayed a kickoff and never got on the right foot, then it's like, all right, we can't wait to pull the plug. Let's move on. Let's get rid of him for a late-round pick. It's like, really, though? Yeah. Like, that's after 1 year, we all know there's no such thing as patience in the NFL. But, look, when they went out and got Ryan Grant in 2007, they flip a late-round pick for him, and he becomes their leading rusher that year and was key to the 2007 season. I'm not saying Caleb Johnson is that, but this would be less surprising than that if Caleb Johnson, you know, all of a sudden makes an impact, because he does have a really interesting skill set.
0: He absolutely does. The other guy who has a very interesting skill set and a very good skill set is Jordan Love, entering year four as the Packers starting quarterback. Is this the year, based on some of the, you know, again, the running back situation and otherwise, is this the year Matt LaFleur lets Jordan Love cook?
1: I think it is. I do.
0: What does that look like?
1: At the same time, yeah, that's the thing, too. It's not like they're going to go from a 52-48 run-pass balance to all of a sudden 65-35 pass-run. It's not going to be like that. But I do think just being less predictable on early downs, like throwing the ball right out the gates on first and 10, on second and 8, not just being predictable running the ball between the tackles on early downs. I think this is the time to do that. I also think we all kind of had fun with the Jordan Love calling plays in the preseason finale thing. I don't necessarily want to read too much into that, but I do think there are benefits of having your quarterback call plays, and it could be a sign that, like this whole thing, this vibe between, this chemistry between Love and LaFleur has been cooking for a while now, and he's ready to kind of put more on the plate of his quarterback. And there are other things in training camp that we witnessed that's kind of like, all right, it's time to open this thing up a little bit. Not necessarily like, you know, where Rodgers was driving the car and LaFleur was riding shotgun at times back in the day, but yeah, I do think it's time, and with these receivers, with Tucker Kraft at tight end, I think this offensive line, you know, given all the questions, it's a better pass-blocking unit than it is a run-blocking unit as far as we have seen. So if not now, when? I think for Jordan Love, I think this is the year they open it up a bit, and I think Jordan Love's ready for it.
0: Absolutely. I think I would agree with that. I would. When you look at the season as a whole, what's your record prediction? How far do you have them going, assuming you have them making the playoffs? How does this season end for Matt LaFleur, Jordan Love, and everybody else?
1: Well, probably in heartbreak, for sure.
0: Well, of
1: probably
0: course.
1: In heartbreak.
0: Well, that's a given.
1: But, yeah, when the schedule came out, I went through, and I was thinking more like, I don't know, 10-7, 11-6 type thing. But then sometimes when you – maybe I'm alone in this –

0: last year, nobody was talking about the Seattle Seahawks either. I remember when they came here for joint practice, and I said, I think their over-under was 8.5. I'm like, hammer that over. That defense is legit. They are way too good. They're definitely winning 9 games. They went on more, whatever it was, 14 to go win the Super Bowl. So I don't get that Super Bowl vibe yet, but this wouldn't be a Super Bowl team. If you told me they don't have Micah Parsons all summer, which they haven't, you're not going to get a, oh, yeah, that's a Super Bowl team kind of vibe. With Micah, I think the vibe would be completely different. If you get him back in early or mid-October, and all of a sudden, you know, you get a nice start to the season, you get your best player back, then maybe they could make a run at a Super Bowl. But as of now, I would say 11 or 12 wins, and I'm thinking maybe like divisional round, whether it's a, well, I don't even know what kind of special teams blunder knocks them out of the playoffs, but it'll probably end in heartbreak that way.
1: I mean, it's going to be Trace Mack at some level, right? Like that's... I feel like that's probably what it's going to be because
0: I'm not putting that out into the universe. You can.
1: Well, I mean, you said special teams. He's part of the special teams unit. I'm just saying
0: that's true.
1: Yeah. So we'll see how, again, that is. I mean, if they go 12-5, if they go 11-6, make the playoffs, win a playoff game, I still think people are going to be, why does Matt LaFleur continue to get opportunities? Right? Because, like, this is just. Yeah. So we'll see how it plays out. I'm anxious to see how it starts there in Minnesota. Even more anxious to see how it looks when Micah Parsons gets back, and you got Jonathan Gannon and that whole side of things, because that's still a huge unknown and how he's going to develop his system and how it's all going to interact with what the Packers have. So looking forward to it. Marcus, thank you very much.
0: Thank you, Zach. Appreciate you.
1: Yep. There he is, Marcus Eversole from WDUZ, the Fan up in Green Bay, host Better Call Eversole from 2 to 6. Jump on there every Friday, about 2:30. Enjoy Marcus's work up there at the Fan. So, all right, coming back, we're going to switch gears, back to the Badgers. My guy Jesse Temple from Badger Connect will join us.
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0: Wisconsin is 0-1 for just the second time since 2015. Got taken care of by Notre Dame 41-13. Actually, the exact same score as they lost to them in Chicago back in 2021. Not exactly the exact same map or the exact same how it played out, but final score was. And Wisconsin looked good in the first half, not so good in the second half. They'll get an opportunity to bounce back against Western Illinois coming up on Saturday night. But let's talk about a little bit more about that game on Sunday night, this past Sunday night, with my guy Jesse Temple from Badger Connect, also a great co-host of a podcast called The Camp. Jesse, how's it going this morning?
1: Good, man. How are you?
0: Good. I appreciate your excitement for jumping on.
1: You got it.
0: You always bring it. Now, no one can ever tell you don't. So Wisconsin, as I said, lost to Notre Dame on Sunday night. We sat next to each other for that game. It kind of played out the way we thought it might, right? I mean, we kind of thought that, you know, Wisconsin might be able to keep it close, maybe give themselves a chance in the second half. And they gave themselves a chance at halftime, and then things kind of fell apart.
1: Best case scenario, realistically, was that this game got to the fourth quarter and it was close enough. And maybe Notre Dame's fans were biting their nails. And we talked about this on The Camp, but I think Badgers fans, they want to take pride in the program, obviously. They want to have something to cheer for, and they want to feel like there's enough progress that they can see a light at the end of the tunnel may not be the right way to put it, but what they did in the first half, if they could have carried it over a little bit longer, I think Badgers fans would feel better. Ultimately, though, this is the result that pretty much everyone anticipated, so I know that there are a lot of things we can dissect. It's hard for me to get too bent out of shape about where Wisconsin is relative to Notre Dame when this is basically exactly what we thought it was going to be, because Notre Dame is a legitimate national title contender, and if you're looking for the encouraging signs, they're there, and you can also look for the negative signs. Those were also there.
0: They absolutely were, good and bad, and I think you asked Mason Post about that after the game. There's a lot of good, there's a lot of bad. It's just one of those games that have that in there, and yet a lot of the stuff we saw, Jesse, is stuff we've seen for the last 3 years. And, you know, and Luke Fickell, the way he talked after the game, so similar to some of the things that he said. I mean, you can go all the way back to Northwestern in 2023 when they lost at home. And, well, we're going to find out what these guys are made of. The season begins now. It was essentially the same thing the other night. And I struggle with that. I'll be honest with you. I struggle. And I talked about it in The Camp, perhaps went a little bit too hard on The Camp about the idea of not being able to get, or the idea that adversity within a game isn't your first, like, that's, you got punched in the mouth then and you didn't react to it. Why does it have to wait a week? Are they just words? Do they mean anything when it's from Luke Fickell at this point? Do you think the players buying into that mindset?
1: Well, I think the players buy into it, and we have to remember that how many of these guys were here in 23 when he said that about Northwestern?
0: Nobody.
1: Right. So our lens is much different. I go back and I'm looking at the quotes in my story off what he said, and it's about how we're going to find out a hell of a lot about ourselves really quick here. And I know that he has said that on numerous occasions now that we're in year four of the Fickell era. And so there's a part that's like, what else is he supposed to say? Would you like him to say, well, we're tanked, we got no chance this season? Or would you like him to feel like I'm ready to fight and I want to fight with these guys? I prefer that he says that he wants to figure out how to do this. The problem is he's been saying this for so long and there haven't been any answers that are at least notable in terms of changing the results on the field. But it's interesting. Like, again, this is what we thought was going to happen. And so the idea of, would you like him to fight more? Would you like him to claw back more in the second half? Yeah. And at the same time, to me, it's just more of a reflection of, well, Wisconsin is nowhere near the level that a Notre Dame or pretty much any top tier program is. So is it realistic for me to think that they could have done more? No, not based on where this program has been. So look, we'll see whether they're able to bounce back, but there is a part of me that's like, we've heard all this before. I've written this before. You could plug in quotes from my story off the game to any game that was similar in the last 3 years.
0: I know it's just words. Just the idea that our season starts now.
1: Mm-hmm.
0: That doesn't work for me. Your season started Sunday night and you were unable to,
1: right,
0: unable to bounce back. The adversity hit in the game and he didn't bounce back. So, like, if his word, if it comes out, if he comes out and says afterwards, like, we faced adversity in this game and we didn't do a good job dealing with it. We didn't do a good job getting off the mat when they hit us in the mouth. And now moving forward, we have to be able to react to getting hit in the mouth. We got hit in the mouth tonight. Do we get up next week? Like, that would be, maybe it's just the, you know, just the words that he was using. I understand his message. It's just now our season begins. I just don't buy that. And going back to the idea that, you know, they're not on Notre Dame's level. They're not in terms of talent, right? And certainly I think that team is pretty well coached. But when you think about it, they handed them 7 points with the kickoff and they handed them 7 points with the pick six.
1: Yep.
0: Other than that, and again, that's, you know, other than that, how's the play, Mrs. Lincoln? But like, those are the type of things that separate very, very good teams from teams that continually kick themselves and shoot themselves in the foot. And that has been a staple under this current regime.
1: Yeah. I get what you're saying, Zach. It's right. It's other than that. And the thing is, if good teams are playing not good teams, all the bad teams are going to say other than that. I'm not trying to say Wisconsin is a bad team. I think that there is a positive that these players are looking at it. Like, we saw what we did in the first half, and if we can carry that forward, they're not playing Notre Dame every week, we could have a pretty good season. But even if you take that out, Wisconsin lost by a couple of touchdowns, and because that's a part of it, they lost by 4 touchdowns. The other thing on Fickell, we cover this team every day. We listen to Fickell's words. We spend a lot of time thinking about what he said and what his meaning was and maybe what it really meant. I don't think he went in there knowing exactly what he was going to say. I mean, he's worrying about the game. I look more at the message that he's trying to relay, and I get where he's coming from. It never sounds great to look at the first game, this marquee matchup, and say, okay, now our season begins. But really, when you consider that everyone believed Notre Dame was going to win this game by multiple touchdowns. If Wisconsin, look, if they were always going to lose, then this wasn't the game that was going to be indicative of where Wisconsin's season went. And I think we both agree there are much more important games in the future. If Wisconsin would have beaten Notre Dame, that's a different story. It's a trajectory-changing victory. But if they're going to lose, then you look at it like, well, the Penn State game or even the Michigan State game, certainly Iowa and Minnesota. And so I understand where he's coming from, but I think the way that he said it, I understand how it can rub some people the wrong way.
0: So Colton Joseph made his debut, 217 yards, a touchdown, and that obviously the pick six. Was unable to get going much on the ground. You know, Notre Dame was very, very alert to his ability to get out and try and make plays with his feet. But overall, where did you see, what did you like from Colton Joseph, and maybe what are the things that maybe you still have a little bit of concerns with him?
1: I thought he was very shaky early. There were multiple balls that he put in areas you just can't put them in, and Notre Dame had the one interception. That was a miscommunication, but there were a couple of other plays that could have been catastrophic. And even early on, okay, you throw the ball slightly behind Eugene Hilton Jr., and it goes from the potential for a first down to now you're punting. And there were a couple of other those types of situations. But so being more accurate, not having a pick six, certainly, those things stand out. I am concerned about the longevity of Colton Joseph if he's going to get out and run the way that he did and put himself in harm's way. And we knew that this was going to be how Wisconsin is going to have to operate this season. If you have a player with his skill set, you have to utilize it, but it's tough to be smart. Now, not everyone is Notre Dame and not everyone's going to have that type of talent, but I guarantee there's some awfully hard-hitting players in the Big Ten. So those are concerns to me. The good things to me are certainly the 28-yard touchdown pass that he had to Malachi Coleman, and Coleman deserves a lot of credit for hitting that young DB with a double move and getting open, but Joseph put it there. Even though Joseph only finished with 3 yards rushing on 12 attempts, he was sacked twice. I think there's an element there against lesser foes that it's really going to present a challenge with the read option game. If Abu Sama can get going, then you have to worry about him. Well, all of a sudden Colton has the ball and he's out in space. We didn't see that very much against Notre Dame because Notre Dame's that good. But I still think that's an area where Colton can thrive.
0: Do you buy into the idea that what Mason Post said after the game that they were playing like one of the best defenses in the country, and then obviously did not go that way in the second half? Do you buy into that at all? Did you see that? And again, trying to judge that against every other team in the country, I know we can't do that. But the way that they played, would you kind of see it?
1: For the first, yeah, for the first half, I really can't see it. And I get Notre Dame still had a lot to figure out. I mean, they lost two first-round NFL draft picks at running back. You don't just, no matter how much talent you have, do you plug in two dudes and they're first-round NFL draft picks? That doesn't happen very often. But Notre Dame had 11 yards rushing in the first quarter, and Notre Dame had 13 points, one touchdown drive. And that touchdown drive was the result of them taking the ball at the 13-yard line. So I really felt like Wisconsin as a defense did just about everything it needed to do. Would you have liked to generate a takeaway? Of course. But Sebastian Cheeks came off the edge. He forced a fumble. I think they did some really good things. Notre Dame could not effectively run the ball, and we saw what happened in the outset at the third quarter. They just decided, well, let's take some 8-yard passes and turn it into first downs. But for a half, yeah, I thought Wisconsin's defense did just about everything it could. So I can see why Mason Posa would feel that way.
0: All right. So Wisconsin is 0-1. They will get Western Illinois this Saturday night, their home opener. Do you have a favorite memory from Wisconsin, Western Illinois, their rich history
1: of
0: games? I think you do.
1: You know where I'm going to go.
0: I know exactly where I'm going to go.
1: Yep. Tanner McAvoy completed 17 consecutive passes to set a single game program record that was later matched by Graham Mertz. It's Tanner McAvoy's quarterback claim to fame. I don't think it's a claim to fame when you get benched against Northwestern and then Joel Stavi comes in after not having been able to complete a pass for a month. but yeah, I mean, that was probably the top of the list for me because it is such a rich history with Western.
0: It's ridiculous that the guy who potentially might be the least accurate quarterback in Wisconsin football history. I mean, it's a long history. I'm sure there's probably some other names that are not jumping out and hit me in the face. But if you go back to that LSU game, what did he go, like 8 for 24 or something like that open the season? It was bad. Very good runner. Ended up with like 600 yards on the ground that year, and he ended up being a very, very, very, very good safety. All Big Ten at some level, I think, honorable mention maybe. And then went and played the NFL. I think he moved to wide receiver in the NFL because he was a little bit of wide receiver. Seemed like a good dude, just could not throw a football, which is rather important when you play the quarterback position. But that is a trivia question that no one will ever get right. Right,
1: like I think maybe they will. People of a certain generation who remember that magical 2014 season.
0: Magical. I would take that offense over this one.
1: Well, they had a guy named Melvin Gordon. yeah. I think I would too.
0: So again, Wisconsin takes on Western Illinois. What are you hoping to see? I think Pat sent me the spread. I'll have to check it out. 36.5 against Western Illinois. Over under 49.5. Do you have them covering in that one?
1: Oh God. That's tough. I need a few days to think about whether they'll cover.
0: Well,
1: we are going to
0: talk about this game for sure.
1: Can I say they better? I mean, what do I expect? What do I hope? I mean, I don't know. I guess I hope they're not losing to an FCS team, but what do I expect?
0: Yeah.
1: Total dominance.
0: Okay.
1: You can't, this is the easiest game in your schedule. Western Illinois was 4-8 a year ago. They got housed in week one, granted by an Illinois State team that's extremely good and played in the national title game a year ago, but we're talking about FCS teams. So you want to say, well, we're moving forward and now the season begins? Show it. Yeah. I mean, show your dominance to give some people optimism.
0: You picked 7-5 before the season, right?
1: I did.
0: Do you still see 7-5?
1: I do. Okay. I do. I mean, again, I'm not going to take the result against Notre Dame and make it change my mind. That's one of the big questions I had. Well, what do we really learn about Wisconsin if this is what we knew was going to happen?
0: Yeah, I guess I'm more so, and I know you're hyper-focused on Wisconsin, as we are, we both are, and you have a much greater life and more things going on in your life than I do. So I watch more college football. You know, Wisconsin is where it's at for you. I'm just saying, like, there's some other teams that played well, like the UCLA,
1: yep.
0: Right? UCLA played well this past weekend.
1: Mm-hmm.
0: Is that game more of a, I don't know. There's a lot to be decided. I guess that's where I was going with the question, as opposed to what we saw from Wisconsin against Notre Dame. But again, they will take on Western Illinois coming up on Saturday night, 6:30 kick. We, Jesse, have our episode reviewing the Notre Dame game up. We'll have a couple more episodes this week of the camp, so go check that out. And also check out all of Jesse's work at Badger Connect as well. What's going on there? I'll let you plug it. Go ahead.
1: Well, our next Badger Bites, which is a video series we run every Wednesday, is running tomorrow. I had a good conversation with Ian Elmer. I know we're talking a lot about football, but basketball's right around the corner. And I'll have my video preview of this Western Illinois game running Friday. And, of course, we'll be out at Camp Randall on Saturday, so you can read all the coverage and plenty more at Badger Connect.
0: He's the best. Jesse Temple, thank you very much.
1: Thanks, Zach. Talk soon.
0: All right, there he is. Jesse Temple from Badger Connect, co-host of the camp. And as I said, we have an episode up right now. We'll have more come more this week as we get headed towards the Western Illinois and Wisconsin game. And then obviously they play Eastern Michigan the following week and then into Big Ten play at Penn State later this month. All right. Come back, finish out the rest of the hour, and then look ahead to next hour where hopefully Grant Bills will be coming in and also going to be talking with Colton Bartholomew about 9:20. Maybe some more technical aspects of what went wrong against Notre Dame and maybe some fixes as the Badgers look ahead.
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All right. Just about a minute left before the top of the hour. I just saw Grant Bills walk in, so get excited for that. I know I am. Probably talk a little Brewers with him. He is locked in on the Brewers and how much of his all of his hate for Craig Counsell. Tough. I wouldn't say a tough look for Craig Counsell yesterday, but he did look a little bewildered and unsure of himself there at the end when Jackson Chourio hit that or caught that ball. I think he was looking to potentially challenge it. Wouldn't have worked out in his favor. But we'll talk about that with Grant, and I'm sure he's got some thoughts on Wisconsin football and the Packers as they get ready to open the season coming up on Sunday there in Minnesota. So, again, we'll dive into all that with the Grant Bills, the award-winning host of the Wisco Sports Show. Looking forward to that.

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1: 4-3 winner of the Cubs.
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1: Well, the Brewers rallied for a 4-3 win over the Cubs yesterday to push their lead back to 8 games in the NL Central. The crew didn't get their first lead until the 8th inning when Jackson Chourio drove in a pair of runs and then Christian Yelich delivered a sac fly to add an insurance run. It would be needed as Pete Crow Armstrong took Trevor McGill deep to cut the deficit to 1 in the 9th. Chourio then made sure that would be the only run they scored as he made a diving catch in the outfield for the final out. Milwaukee's magic number to win the division stands at 9. They'll face the Cubs again tonight. First pitch at 6:40. Turning to the Packers, they're prepping for their season opener on Sunday in Minnesota. They're doing so with tight end Tucker Kraft back in the lineup after tearing his ACL in the middle of last season. Long journey for Kraft, but the end goal now right in front of him.
2: I've been looking forward to week one of this season for a long time now. Now that it's finally here, I'm just excited to, you know, take an opportunity to really breathe it all in and then fire away.
1: Kick on Sundays at 3:25.
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1: Well, the Badgers will hit the practice field today as they begin to prepare for Saturday night's home opener against Western Illinois. Wisconsin heads into the game at 0-1 for just the second time since 2015. Kick on Saturday is set for 6:30. The two teams last met in 2014 with Wisconsin coming out on top. With this Wisconsin Sports Zone Network update, I'm Zach Heil.
0: Play it safe? Nah.
4: You gotta fight!
0: We don't abide by your rules. 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

0: Final hour of Over the Line. Zach Heilprin in for Ebo. He will be back on Thursday, hopefully, as he's out west. What, do you know what state he is? Grant Bill's joining. Do you know where he's at?
1: Glaciers, Northern Montana.
0: What is that?
1: Glacier National Park.
0: Okay. Why didn't you say just Glacier National
1: Well,
0: Park?
1: I don't know. I assumed that he talked to you and you kind of had an idea of where he was. That's my bad.
0: I have not talked to him. We don't usually talk unless we're at Monk's and drinking beers.
1: That's not true. You guys are very friendly.
0: Talk? Well, honestly, I just haven't been here.
1: You don't like FaceTime each other and say goodnight every night. Like, no, you're not like that. But you're very friendly, you and Ebo.
0: For sure.
1: I think all of us on the station are.
0: Yeah, so the other night, or not the other night, a couple weeks ago, I called and he goes, the only reason you ever call is if something's wrong. And I said, okay, would you like me not? I mean, you just want me to call just randomly?
1: Just thinking about you.
0: Yeah, exactly.
1: Like, just what are you, checking in.
0: Are you a phone guy? Like, I'll text all day long.
1: I'll call a friend here and there, but not to have any sort of reputation. No, not
0: right. Like, I mean, it's just to have a conversation with a friend. Maybe you haven't seen him in a long time and you're really good friends. I'm not a phone person like that.
1: No, definitely not people I see at work. No. And I'm with you that hopefully Ebo returns, because every time this guy goes on vacation, there's part of me that thinks, we'll see.
0: And if he doesn't come back, that means we don't have jobs.
1: Yeah.
0: So that's the problem.
1: We either don't have jobs or our jobs get significantly more busy.
0: You can't do 8 hours on the radio a day.
1: No, I wouldn't put it past people in positions of power to ask. Are you sure?
0: Are you sure?
1: Yeah.
0: So he's out west. Hopefully he'll be coming back. Said the only reason he might not come back is if a bear got him. So far, so good, I believe.
1: Good day. Good time for you to be in, because we can be real Badgers heavy today. So that works out.
0: Heavy, heavy Badgers.
1: Yeah,
0: it did.
1: Been listening.
0: Look, this is also a very much a great time of year for this type of stuff.
1: You're a football guy.
0: I'm a football guy, but also like the Brewers, mm-hmm. right in the mix of this thing. You mm-hmm. have the Packers getting going on Sunday, mm-hmm. the Badgers. Like, it just, it's a great time of year. This is not the last time I hosted where it was, thank God that they hired a new athletic director, because otherwise I don't know what we were going to talk about.
1: That was a huge, I don't remember when exactly that was.
0: It was end of June, beginning of July.
1: I remember that being a big deal.
0: Right, there's nothing going on.
1: I mean, it was a big deal. I remember it being a big deal when they put out an update on the search.
0: Yes.
1: It's like, oh, thank God.
0: We have something here in the month of June
1: to talk about. A little football thing to get to.
0: Yeah. All right, let's go to the phone lines. Who we got this morning? Nobody. All right.
1: Call back. Try Hello? Again. All right. Dropped off.
0: How about we try this one? Who we got this morning?
2: You got the Badger Pipeline from the North calling.
1: Hey, Troy.
0: How's it going?
2: It's going good. Really good. Finally got some rain up here in the Northland, and much, much needed.
0: Just started pouring down here, too.
2: Yeah. I know everybody complains of not having enough rain, but we went about a month of August without any, so it's much needed. So we'll take it. And it's not a Monday, so we're not complaining about something to do with football. It's Tuesday, so we're moving on here. I thought it was really interesting. Yesterday I looked at something, and it really surprised me because the way the game ended up. I looked at the team stats, and I'm like, oh, my God, they really didn't play according to the stat sheet. And I know you don't get any victories for that, but it really wasn't as bad as it's the final score indicated, and part of that, I think, was at the end Notre Dame was just trying to run things up and the game was over and blah, blah, blah. So I'm trying to stay optimistic about it. I didn't really expect anything more. I was always hoping for a win, but I tried to be realistic, and I didn't think that was going to happen. So if you get a chance, look at the team stats. I'm sure you guys already have. And the other thing about the Brew Crew, still not a PCA fan, okay? Just not a fan. I go around and around with a friend from Illinois, and his comeback is, well, I don't like Contreras. Well, I don't know what Contreras has done to make you not be a fan of his, but PCA is just a hard guy to like, and he is having a good year. Give him credit, but hard guy to like. So other than that, yeah.
0: All right.
2: You guys enjoy your time off until Big Cat gets back.
1: Ebo provides a real good energy around this building. When he's gone, he's missed. You know, you'd think when the boss is gone, oh, we can let our hair down a little bit. There, Ebo is a great tone setter at 6 in the morning. I feel his absence when I come in at 9:30, Troy, and he's not here.
2: He is. I've been listening to Ebo for 10 or 12 years, and I always enjoy listening to him because I agree. He gives off certain energies. So.
0: Brings it. He brings it every time.
2: You guys have a good one, all right?
0: Yeah, I appreciate it, Troy.
2: I want to share with you. All right, take care.
1: Good thoughts, all worthwhile.
0: Ebo brings it.
1: Yeah.
0: You know how many people I've hung up on today?
1: The phones, it's not an easy machine over there to run.
0: I'm horrible.
1: He'll call back.
0: When I'm in here every few months, it's just, yeah, it's a.
1: Do you know how many people I've hung up on this morning?
0: You know how many times I pressed the wrong button, the exact same wrong button every time?
1: All right,
0: back to the phones. Who we got this morning?
3: Good morning, guys.
1: Hey, good morning, everyone.
0: Good. You?
3: Good.
0: Feeling optimistic?
3: I've got a theory.
0: Okay, give it to us.
3: On your thoughts. Okay, Colton Joseph, I went back through his senior year of high school, through his entire career at Old Dominion. When I was watching that game, and I watched the Indiana highlights, and I watched some tape last year, I got excited about this guy. When I watched him play at Lambeau Field, it looked like that guy had never run on a grass field in his life.
1: Oh,
3: he looked like Jordan Love running the football. And
1: that's, as Grant knows,
3: is not a good thing.
1: Not good.
3: Both in his awareness of how to like use his body to get in a position to protect himself, but also just like the quick acceleration that you saw all last year looking at his tape from Old Dominion, dudes couldn't touch him in the pocket, right? Notre Dame, he looked like a freaking statue. You might as well have Kirk Cousins back there throwing the football. And then I went back and I looked. Sure enough, Old Dominion does not have a practice grass field, let alone a regular field, right? He hasn't even practiced on grass at Old Dominion. Going back to high school, 11 out of the 12 games that he played, including playoffs, were on turf because every high school in the country, especially down in rich, Southern California, if he's where he's from, right? They all play on turf, practice and games. So this guy has actually not ran on grass a lot in live game action. The one game in college he had was against Virginia Tech, and that actually went quite well. If everybody remembers last year, he got their coach fired. That's why James Franklin is there now. But watching this game, I'm like, man, this guy can't run on grass. And so, Zach, I'm curious if there's any validity to that, or did you have a similar thought watching this guy? Like, can he actually move in a live game?
0: I thought that they did a great job, Notre Dame, that is, of keying on him. And it felt like he couldn't even really find any avenues to get going to the point where. But he was not alone in looking like he didn't know how to run on grass from Wisconsin side of things.
3: Yeah.
0: Do you know how those guys were slip sliding all over the place? Lambeau Field's a great look. I feel like it is a great venue. It's one of the best. It's a shrine.
1: Careful.
0: That field on a regular basis is crap.
1: Wear cleats.
0: Grant, wear cleats. Look in November, December, January. It's not good. It's not good. But that said, the only pushback I would have on that, you know, you're talking about he hasn't practiced on it. Wisconsin's field north of their stadium is grass. And that's where they held 3 or 4 scrimmages. Now, again, he's not getting hit or running at full speed very often. He looked fine on that grass. I think the grass up at Lambeau is not good, but we'll see. Cause I mean, how many more games are going to play on grass? They play on grass at Penn State. They play on grass at UCLA. Trying to think if any of the other places they're going to play have grass.
3: Are they at Michigan State or is Michigan State?
0: Michigan State's here. Yeah.
1: Madison.
0: So
3: the other theory that I had is did they spend too much time in the final weeks? And I know that you guys weren't allowed in, but you know, were they using the big new fancy stadium or a fancy practice facility a bunch and get these guys practicing on turf? Or do you think they practiced a lot outside?
0: I would assume they practiced entirely outside. The only time they went inside was when it was raining. So I'm sure they were outside, but I don't know which field they would have been on. Cause again, we get to go on Mondays and Tuesdays and practice is early in the morning. I'm almost positive they were out on the were on the field Tuesday. In the stadium, I should say. They were in the stadium on Tuesday because that's where the interviews were. But so I'm not sure exactly where it is. I think it's a great theory. And then, or I should say, I shouldn't say great. I won't give you the credit for that just yet.
3: It's a theory.
0: It's a theory. It's bordering on good. We'll see what it looks like this week and maybe next week. And then when they have to go out to Penn State, and maybe it'll all hold up.
1: May I posit a theory? Can I add my own Colton Joseph theory here?
0: Sure.
1: I had this on the list of things to bring up with Zach. What if his legs, what if this just doesn't translate in the Big Ten and at this level the way that it did in the Sun Belt?
0: He had 180 yards.
4: Easy.
0: He had 180 yards against Indiana.
1: Yeah, one game. Uncommon opponent.
4: Dominated Virginia Tech.
0: Yeah.
1: Is Virginia Tech, well, is Virginia Tech Iowa? Is Virginia Tech...
0: I mean,
1: Notre Dame.
0: I mean, Iowa's one of the best defenses in the country. Notre Dame has one of the best.
1: That's what I'm saying.
0: I think maybe that's where it doesn't translate, Grant, is when you're playing
1: it's one of
0: the best teams in the country.
1: Sure.
0: And again, they were keen on him. They knew exactly how Wisconsin was going to try and use him. And he didn't look that fast. Stop it. Go look at some of the design runs. You can tell how quick he is.
1: Maybe I need to watch the All-22. Maybe you watching it with the naked eye. Maybe Vagabond, what are you doing? Are you unloading your dishwasher? Hang up on Vagabond. I'm sorry.
4: Wait. Hold on.
0: He does kind of sound
4: that was loud.
0: Yeah. Yeah, it was a little bit.
4: I'll stop it short.
1: This didn't look all that
4: one fast. Last thing. You're assuming that they practiced a lot outside, right? I would assume that they would bring in a second kicker in camp so that you can at least give somebody some competition. So if you're inside the opponent's 40-yard line, you can at least, in an environment like that, in a game like that, you can at least show a little bit of moxie and put something out there. When there's 60-yard field goals happening in all these group of five schools all week long,
0: Gavin
4: we've
0: Lam,
4: got beautiful weather at Lambeau Field, and we just can't get a kick in. All right, I'll hang up.
0: Yeah, so Gavin Lam, has a huge leg. Mm-hmm. He absolutely could have hit
1: He's
0: that.
1: Their kickoff specialist previously, right?
0: He was. He has a huge leg. He's got a big leg. Luke Fickell explained what his thinking was behind that. Not necessarily about the fact that you didn't want to kick or didn't want to punt or take the you call timeout instead of punting and then instead of taking the delay, whatever. From the left hash, he was like 90-something%. From mm-hmm. the middle, he was 90-something%. From the right hash, he was like 78%. And if you give him that kick and he misses it, Notre Dame gets the ball right there. It's before half, and they get the ball coming out of half. I can see where he's going with that a little bit, just a little bit. But still, kick the field goal. You need points. You're not going to win games by punting against Notre Dame. And again, I know your defense is playing well. Perhaps that played into it. But give the guy a shot.
1: If your defense is playing well, this is the analytical argument for going for it in the NFL. If your defense is playing well, then don't be afraid to go for it. Trust your defense is going to back you up if you don't get it or you miss the kick is what we're talking about.
0: Correct. The analytics behind it, at least according to Luke Fickell, that was the reason.
1: I thought we were burning boats. The boats feel very unburned after Sunday night, Zach. And I know you and Jesse talked about that on the camp.
0: I despise that analogy.
1: I do as well, but he's the one who threw it down.
0: Especially because it's not accurate. Historically, it's not accurate. But that, I mean, again, that doesn't even crack the top 10 of things that he has said that I'm like,
1: our fleet of boats remained very unburned after Sunday night.
0: Yes, I would agree with that. All right, back to the phones. Who we got this morning?
1: Good morning.
0: Hello?
1: At least he's not unloading the dishwasher.
0: Who we got this morning?
1: Try again.
0: Who we got this morning?
1: Just ripping through lines.
5: Here. Kumite.
1: Oh, hey, Eric.
0: It's Eric on I-90.
1: Hey, guys. Guy who knows how to use a phone. Good morning, Eric.
5: Good morning. It's so nice to talk to you, Grant.
1: You as well,
5: this
1: Eric.
5: More my time of the day. So, and who else do we have on the honor today?
1: Zach.
5: Zach. Nice to talk to you, Zach.
0: Yep, you too.
5: Got a couple days here. We got to fill in.
0: Yep. Evo's on vacation again.
5: Heavy on the Badgers. So, I am a fan of the fan, and this weekend we were on a big family camping trip, probably 25 people. We had two people with enough emotional currency to care about that game. They had to go to Starlink to watch. They're sitting there watching the game, all right? And I was checking in on them. I'm checking in on them, what's the score? And what was the score at halftime?
1: It's
0: 13-10.
1: 13-10, thank you, Zach.
5: 13-10. He's like, it's 13-10. There's like 40 seconds left and Wisconsin has the ball. And I'm like, when I first asked them, their eyes lit up. They're like, they're playing competitive football. you know? And then we got down to that 10-13 situation, and I was like, wow, the boys are going to be super happy. I mean, this is quite a game. But what I didn't realize at that point, that was only halftime. I asked later, what was the ending score? You know, that was, I just completely lost track of time. So I'm going to say that just disappointed, right? It's got to be hard on you too, Zach, doesn't it? I mean, what do you talk about? You're talking about Boop Pickle having nothing new to say. You can't, and that doesn't give you anything new to say.
0: It's annoying. I'm not going to lie. Yeah, no, it's annoying. But the thing is, everyone can agree with it, though, right? Like, and people, when people are upset about something, they have something to say. And
1: that's true.
0: Like,
5: they do.
0: Right. So it's not great because you'd like to cover a team that wins games at times. But
1: At times. Be a nice step.
0: But people enjoy complaining. I don't think there's anything people enjoy more than complaining, especially about a coach who's not from Wisconsin. So it's been nice. That's been nice. People are very... very invested in that. If they're not invested in the team itself, they're very invested in Luke Fickell and his future.
5: Well, we might just have to get invested in a Saturday afternoon good time, right?
0: Yep.
5: It's just a good time.
0: It's a party now.
5: To the game. We can go down, right? We can go down and party before the home games and just make that the primary goal.
0: That's what Wisconsin football was for a long, long time before Barry Alvarez showed up. It was about the party around the game. The game sucked. It's about the party down on Regent Street. It's about the party at the houses around the stadium. That's what it was about.
1: They don't have to be exclusive. We can party and also watch a good football game, can't we?
0: That's what the last 30 years have been about.
1: That's what I thought.
0: Prior to that, it was all about the party.
5: All right, well, you know, as the more things change, the more they stay the same, right?
1: Yeah. I mean,
0: For sure.
5: And you were kind of talking bad about Lambeau Field conditions. I can't imagine Grant agrees with that.
1: Can you believe that, Eric?
5: I can't believe that he would say anything bad about Lambeau Field. That's crazy.
1: But
5: the Badgers have played there, so much for only football being played in Lambeau Field.
1: That's true. Fine.
0: Boom.
5: Well, you guys have a great day. It's a great week. The Brewers are... Grant, how are the Brewers looking?
1: They're doing okay. I think we're just getting to the postseason as healthy as possible. They're still winning, but, you know, not exactly lighting the world on fire.
5: Summer of fun.
1: Summer of fun and entertainment and passion, Eric, yeah.
5: Somebody was mentioning, too, that the Cubs are coming to town soon.
1: They're in town. Yep, correct. They're in town.
5: They're in town now.
1: Yep, played yesterday. Another one today.
5: Did they win yesterday?
1: They did. Anything? Sure. Do you want the lottery numbers? I could Google those for you too.
5: I'm just giving you guff.
1: It's nice to chat, Eric.
5: All right. You guys have a great day.
0: We will. Thank you, sir.
1: You too, Eric. the fact that, what did he say? Luke Fickell has nothing new to say.
0: Yes.
1: I think that's my take. That's what I'm going to lead my show with tonight, Zach. I know you can't. I'm sure you're waiting with bated breath.
0: I've hammered that.
1: I think that's the thing that annoyed me most is the game felt similar. Okay, Notre Dame's really good. That wasn't a total shock. And then I listened to him after the game. I'm like, ah, dude, you got nothing. It's the same. It's the exact same.
0: It is. And also, it just, what do you say off of that? I'm complaining because it's the same thing over and over again. I think that's the complaint here.
1: Well,
0: and the game has been very similar over and over again. The inability to close games, the inability to stay in games against top competition and it's not that Notre Dame's good, very good, going to be.
1: I don't think they're that good. I don't know.
0: It's game one. And also, as everybody knows, Notre Dame is not very good in the month of September.
1: You could have fooled me on Sunday.
0: they have significant issues in the month of September, or have had significant issues in the month of September. I think they're a very good team. Wisconsin gives them the ball at the 10-yard line off the kickoff, and they get a pick six. There's 14 points right there. Take those out. What does the game look like? I think it looks significantly different than the way it played out on the scoreboard. That said, those are the mistakes that Luke Fickell teams have made time and time and time and time again.
1: Yeah.
0: And so they should, at this point, you just expect teams that have Luke Fickell as their coach to make mistakes and make killer mistakes, disastrous mistakes. As he said, It was a catastrophe.
1: Catastrophic mistakes.
0: Right. It was a catastrophe what happened with Harrison Bortolotti fumbling that. Who put him in that position? It was you, sir.
1: We're years behind. You know, I'm asking this question years late, so I'm sorry. But what is Fickell exactly? What is he bringing to the table? Because game management, special teams, clock management, timeout usage isn't there. Special teams, who are we putting back in the end zone in a huge game? And how are we coaching him to maybe be successful or to not make a mistake? And also, it's clear you're not motivating. Your team runs out of juice, loses momentum in the second half, can't get it back. What are you doing? What do you do? What do you bring to the table? Which, again, is a question we could have asked 2 years ago, but I'll ask it again now. Seeing we're doing this whole thing again. We're doing the Luke Fickell dance for another season.
0: It's just there's just a huge lack of confidence in pretty much in-game coaching, I think it's fair to say. Out of game, you know, on the practice field, guys, it doesn't appear, are getting better. I have not seen that. Now, again, this is a different atmosphere and a different type of situation they're facing in this era where you don't get guys for multiple years.
1: So then you need to coach them faster.
0: Again.
1: That's how you win in college football. If you have 6 months with them.
0: No, you win in college football by having the best talent.
1: Well, sure. But, okay, but do you want me to do this rant again? Then, like, what?
0: Well, who do you think won the national championship last year?
1: Indiana.
0: How many guys got drafted?
1: Isn't.
0: A ton.
1: Isn't. So I agree. I'm not arguing with that. But
0: well, then what?
1: Isn't Kirk Cignetti known for how he runs practice? And
0: yeah,
1: like,
0: Kirk Cignetti's a great coach.
1: Yeah.
0: If Wisconsin could have Kirk Cignetti, I think I would take that over Luke Fickell.
1: Yes.
0: Yes, I would agree with you on that one, Grant.
1: I just disagree that there can be no coaching and no development done in this era of college football, which I don't think is what you're saying.
0: You have to do it.
1: You have to do it faster.
0: Right. Wisconsin has always been a developmental program under Barry Alvarez. That's what made them good. And right now, this is not the era where you get to do that. It's why you bring in 35 transfers or 33 transfers. And you have, you know, that's just the way Wisconsin has to work this right now. And the problem was they were trying to do it without money before. They've thrown money at it. And quite honestly, there were signs on Sunday night of them having some upgraded talent.
1: I like the wide receivers.
0: Like Malachi Coleman looked the part. And, you know, hopefully Eugene Hilton Jr. is not dinged up too much. He was hobbling off the field. Like, they have some talent on that offense.
1: Yeah, it was impressive. And
0: so we'll see. Again, doesn't mean anything. They actually have to back it up. But I think they have some pieces there on offense that can build. And the defense just needs to start making tackles when it matters.
1: They just get the coaching part figured out. They might be a pretty good operation here.
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0: Welcome back in. Gonna keep talking Badgers here as we welcome in Colton Bartholomew from the Wisconsin State Journal. Colton, good morning.
1: Morning, Zach. How are you?
0: I'm doing great. We had quite the night on Sunday. Wisconsin put up a fight there for the first half, 13-10, and then things fell apart in the second half, 41-13. However, I know in your coverage of the game that you saw some things that if Wisconsin had seen them, the game might be a little bit different. So I wanted to ask you about some of that stuff. And one of the ones that was glaring even for an X's and O's novice like myself, Chris Brooks running wide open for a touchdown. Did you see some of that type of stuff from Colton Joseph? Did they left some stuff out on the field, I think is what you say.
1: Yeah, no, they did. I mean, you look at just the offense in total, like you mentioned the one play in the first half, Chris Brooks from a bunch route ran a corner and nobody went with him. And, you know, I understand there's a little bit of pressure and Colton Joseph threw the ball underneath and tried to get rid of it. But that's one of those deals where it's like, if you're getting guys schemed open against a defense like that, you just can't miss those opportunities. And then I thought in the running game, quite often there were holes that, you know, you just got to run through an arm tackle or run through, you know, half a body and get those 5 yards that you can get. And then Abu Sama, which this isn't kind of a knock on him coming out of Iowa State anyway, but, you know, he's a guy that likes to bounce it and see if he can get to the outside and turn the corner. And then against a team like Notre Dame with the speed they have, especially on the back end, like, that's just not going to work too often. So I thought offensively there were things, obviously you can't throw a pick six and you're going to lose most games that you do, but I thought offensively there's a lot of things you're like, okay, for a team that's finally playing a game together with a bunch of new starters on offense and, you know, a quarterback that's never played the system before, some encouraging things, you know, they got to clean a lot of things up too, but I thought there was enough to think the rest of the season, there's still potential for a solid season from this group.
0: So the hardest thing for, I think, most fans and I think most media to judge is offensive line play.

0: you look at the way that he was run blocking in the first half, he looked like the guy that we've seen the limited times we've gotten to see him practice where he can be, you know, a dominant tackle. And then there were times in the second half that you could tell this is a guy that hasn't been able to practice a whole ton because of the injury he had here in camp. I thought specifically with him in pass blocking, you know, he's going against some great edge rushers and Bobakar in particular. That guy's an animal. But I thought in the first half, he did a really good job. Haywood did staying balanced, you know, getting under some guys that are going to be shorter than him. He's going to face everybody that's going to be shorter than him. He's 6'9", but he did a really good job staying low and getting the leverage that he needed to, you know, keep the pocket clean and keep Colton Joseph from having too much pressure, at least on that right side. But I thought, especially in the second half, he got a little high, got out of balance, and then you started to see some pressures come off of his side. So I thought Haywood in particular, maybe, you know, we'll see the guy that we think he's going to be once he gets his wind back here practicing more. But I thought offensive line-wise as a whole, especially the interior, like, pass blocking was up and down, but run blocking, like I mentioned before, like, you're never going to have, you know, just Mack truck lanes against a defense like Notre Dame's this season, I don't think. So the fact that there was pretty consistent and kind of muddier holes that I think that they could have exploited, I think is an encouraging thing. And then, you know, I think the next 2 weeks get tuned up for the Big Ten season. I think that's going to be the real test of this offensive line. Can they, you know, maul some people and get some people out of the way and make some of those really big lanes?
1: Mason Poster said after the game that he thought that they were playing like one of the best defenses in the country in the first half. They could not have, you know, really done anything more than what they did. And he was feeling really good. And they had a lot of confidence at the break and going into the second half. And then things kind of, I don't want to say fell apart, but their inability to get guys on the ground certainly stood out. Is that all that happened, or was there something else to it that Notre Dame was able to take advantage of?
0: Yeah, I thought the way that CJ Carr and the passing offense for Notre Dame just said, if you're going to give us 3 or 4 yards on the catch with the way that the corners are playing off, and it seemed like Wisconsin was trying to bait Carr and the offense into throwing deep or throwing into coverage. And then I just think that overall, everybody but I think Javon Robinson kind of sat back in zone and were waiting for things to happen as opposed to trying to make a play on the ball or, you know, jumping a route or things of that nature. You just didn't see it from anybody but Robinson. That's got to change. But I just think the way that Carr and that offense took everything that was underneath, took some checkdowns against some blitzes after they picked them up, and then ate up some yards after the catch because, like you mentioned, with that poor tackling, it was really smart. Because then once Wisconsin started to have to start spacing out the linebackers a little bit more and getting Bryce West a little bit away from the line of scrimmage, away from the box, then you just started to see the run game really start to take over. And then I do think after that interception for a touchdown Notre Dame's defense created, there was a little bit of a quits too strong, but there was a little bit of, okay, we're probably out of this one, especially on the defensive line. There was not the same type of effort and ability to get into the backfield that we saw in the first half. So some encouraging things, kind of like the offense, some encouraging things, and then some things where you're like, all right, still pretty big question marks. If they can, you know, clean those up, you feel decent for the Big Ten season.
1: Is that a concern, though, that they did fall off like that? Because that was a huge talking point as we came into fall camp. You had talked about Mason Posa and guys just, you know, walking into games like this and not even think they have a chance to win. And as soon as they got punched in the mouth, they stayed down there in the second half. And I'm like, my whole thing after the game with what Luke Fickell had to say, this is, you know, our season starts now because we got punched in the face. I think it's BS. I think it's ridiculous. You got punched in the face in the game and you didn't react. Do you have is that concerning for you at all? Or is this just because, I'll just leave it there. Is it concerning for you?
0: Yeah, I think so. I think there's a human nature of it that once that happened, I think everybody on the Badger sideline is aware, like, all right, getting 3 unanswered scores to get back in this game is pretty unlikely. But yeah, you don't like seeing that. I think that's just an accumulation of multiple seasons of this program being down. And, you know, I don't care what anybody says about how close this team is or, you know, what everybody, how close or how, you know, bonded and gelled everything is. That was the first game action any of these guys have had together. And you're talking about, what was it, 15 new starters that they ended up having, 17?
1: Yeah.
0: Whatever it was. It looked very much like a team on the Notre Dame side that's been together, had some tough games, and then rallied through it. And then it looked very much on the Wisconsin side of guys that are just playing a game.

0: together, didn't know how to respond once they got punched. And, you know, there's a talent disparity, too. I mean, I was getting in a Twitter argument about it. It's like, you can't have one off. Indiana has ruined everybody's brain. One season turnarounds are not going to be the norm. That is going to be the exception that everybody points to, but that is not going to happen. Like, it just wasn't going to be, Wisconsin wasn't going to come out and be a top five team in the country this year. So I think that there's just a little bit of a tempering that game helped. And I don't think fans that are going all the way, like, oh, this is, nothing's changed, nothing can be different, this program's in the tank, I don't think that's correct either, but they're certainly not one season Indiana miracle.
1: Hey, Colton, it's Grant, so I've just been sitting here listening. But wouldn't a Badger fan argue, maybe myself would argue, this wouldn't technically be a one-year turnaround? Like, haven't we been trying to turn this thing around for two or, like, I know they haven't been spending the money, but what's prevented the last, you know, two or three years from what's preventing Luke Fickell and his coaches from installing a culture and a vibe and an ethos where players don't, you know, get punched and then stay down, where there is adversity? Like, I don't understand why the spirit of the program, I understand the talent, they're trying to turn that around. The competitiveness and the spirit of the program under Luke Fickell just seems so lacking, too. And he's had years to try to get that part going.
0: Yeah, that one I don't have a great answer for. I will say, up until this year, you still had a lot of guys that were in the Crist recruiting classes and then the previous regime. I do think there was some, you know, kind of pockets of the team that weren't all the way in on Luke Fickell. And, you know, when you're losing and you're not having the success you want, it just kind of becomes a self-fulfilling prophecy that you just can't get out of that mold. And I do think that that's something that you're going to have to win a big game. Like, you have to go win at Penn State or beat USC or, you know, one of those things to finally kind of kick it from your program and get that belief. Like, you always hear Fickell talk about, you know, we're asking guys to believe without seeing right now. And when you do that year after year, the message can get stale. And I do think that that's something that is why this year is so pivotal. It's not just because they need to win some games and go to a bowl game and things of that nature to look like they're doing the right things. You need to have as you mentioned, a culture that this roster and this program believes it's going to win those types of games. And I don't think they're there yet.
2: I would agree. We'll finish on a positive here. Malachi Coleman, some of the best route running that's resulted in actual good plays from guys in quite some time. I thought he was awesome.
0: Yeah, kid's a freak. He's always been a freak. You know,
2: yeah, that's never been a problem.
0: Athleticism, always been there, and a guy that just has every physical tool you could want. And to watch him put it together against some great defensive backs at Notre Dame, obviously the touchdown with the great stutter move on a play action and everything like that, but he had other plays, the one up the seam that he had where he's just blowing by guys. This is a type of athlete at receiver that Wisconsin just doesn't typically have. And as long as he can keep everything like on this path and being the player that physically we all can see that he can do, I think there's really no limit to the type of season he could have, because, you know, depending on how the offense wants to play out, like, they don't have a go-to guy. I think that's something that we talked about all offseason. Like, there's not a clear number one receiver. You could say he's it right now, and that means there's a lot of opportunity. And if he's going to be the guy that Jeff Grimes wants to be going deep, there's going to be a lot of chances, I think, throughout this season to have one-on-one matchups down the field, and a guy that size and athleticism is going to be able to exploit them for some big games. So I think that we saw against maybe the best secondary they're going to see all year that this guy can create space and get himself open. And now, you know, when you start facing some lesser secondaries, there's a chance for a real breakout season here.
2: Yeah, I think they got a couple of legit guys, I think, at wide receiver, perhaps more so than they've had recently. Though, again, every wide receiver that comes here and then goes somewhere else does really well. So
0: true.
2: Joseph Griffin,
0: I do
2: want to
0: say, I thought the yards after catch that Hilton was getting,
2: yes,
0: especially on some of the underneath routes that he was catching, because I think that could be his niche in this offense. Like, be the guy that gets open in a step or two and then make something happen, and then Coleman's your guy that gets down the field and you trust him that way.
2: I don't know what that was, but
0: I don't know either.
2: What was that?
1: I have no idea.
2: Yes, Hilton. I liked Hilton. Hopefully he's not too dinged up. He was hobbling off the field there at the end. I don't know exactly what that injury was. He dealt with injuries throughout fall camp, or what was it? It was a hamstring, I believe. leg injury. We won't dive into it. I'm sure UW would love us not to do that, so we won't. But the game itself played out kind of a little bit how we thought it would, and now we'll see if the games this weekend and the next weekend play out how they should. And that means Wisconsin dominating, getting some confidence before going to Penn State. Hey, Colton, really appreciate your time, and thank you.
0: No problem. Let's talk soon.
1: Thank you, Colton.
2: All right, there he is. Colton Bartholomew from the Wisconsin State Journal, Badger Extra. Looking for X's and O's on the beat. He's your guy, for sure.
1: He had to do his rewatch.
2: Yeah, I mean.
1: Have you done your rewatch yet?
2: I have not.
1: Is that something you do?
2: No.
1: Oh.
2: When they win, yes.
1: Yeah, it's same for me, but that's only the highlights.
2: Yeah.
1: I'll always watch the highlights.
2: I'll watch the entirety if they win, because I think there's good things there. But when they lose, like, I'll have watched it in the press box.
1: Mm-hmm.
2: So it's not like I'm not seeing it.
1: Well, see, but there's a lot of things you miss on the TV copy. So I like to go back when the All 22 comes out. I don't like to draw too many conclusions before the All 22.
2: Where do you get your All 22 for college?
1: Mm-hmm.
2: Where do you get your All 22 for the college game?
1: Where, you know.
2: The places. All the places.
1: The media
3: guard.
2: What are you drinking there?
1: Coffee.
2: Okay, good. Little,
1: I'm watching the All 22 over here.
2: Well, Bailey, you got anything in there or no?
1: You miss a lot from the press box, Zach. I like.
2: I miss nothing. I miss nothing.
1: I watch football like a coach. That's what separates you and me.
2: Me and Jesse, both our computers up on YouTube TV, just watching every replay.
1: That's what we call the TV copy.
2: Yeah. Again, if you have the All 22, please send it along. All right. On that note, take a break.
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0: 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I'm a project manager here at Westfall. 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
1: Show's flown by.
0: I mean,
1: at least this hour has. my portion of the show is flown by.
0: Thank you for showing up. I appreciate you.
1: I was excited to talk Badgers with you today.
0: Yeah, no. Kate is going to be in tomorrow. I'll have some more interviews tomorrow. I haven't actually set those up, but I'll just call the people that I always call. The greatest thing about it, you have to do this every day or every week, I guess. Come up with a whole bunch of new people.
1: Yeah.
0: And I only have to be here for 3 or 4 days over, you know, every couple months.
1: Yeah, you burn through them probably pretty quick.
0: I can go use the exact same people.
1: Nice.
0: And so I will. Yeah. So like tomorrow it'll be, you know, probably Jim Polzine and maybe Evan Flood, and we'll go Bill Huber, talk a little Packers.
1: Maybe, the Hubes.
0: Maybe J.R. Ratcliffe talk some Brewers.
1: I love J.R.
0: But Brewers-wise, for you.
1: Yes.
0: You got some Craig Council hate out there yesterday for yourself?
1: Well, I mean, it should just be out there all the time. You know what I mean?
0: I do know what you mean, especially when it's you.
1: I feel like, well, it's not, it shouldn't just be me. I feel like Wisconsin people were polite, we're nice, we're Midwestern, you know? And I just feel it's my responsibility to remind people what that guy did. Nobody should ever get away with that. It's like Favre going to the Vikings. Except
0: you actually said it was worse.
1: I think it's worse, pound for pound. I don't think the situation and the scale is as big, but I think the act itself in a vacuum is worse.
0: I remember having that conversation on your show.
1: Yeah.
0: Back when it happened. And I think it's just your age showing. I thought it was your age showing back then. I remember
1: Favre going to Minnesota. How old do you think I am? I'm not 16.
0: So that was 19 years ago?
1: Mm-hmm.
0: How old are you?
1: 20, almost 29.
0: Yeah, okay. A 10-year-old Grant Bills.
1: I'm an old soul.
0: You're not going to... I'm thinking you may not have totally grasped the situation there.
1: Well, there was a lot going on. I was processing Katrina, you know, at that age.
0: Stop it.
1: I've been living through historical events ever since I was 3 when 9/11 happened. I was 3.
0: Yeah, anyways. And you remember that, obviously, right?
1: No.
0: No.
1: And all my a-hole friends who claim to, I never accept it. I have a friend who swears he remembers it, and all I do is, oh, it pisses me. I'm going to text him right now. It pisses me off so much. No, I think the council thing was worse. But a point that I made on Twitter yesterday, it's hard for Brewers fans and Cubs fans to... I think accept this because we're so caught up in the rivalry. It's a baller rivalry, man. Like if we were to list all of the best rivalries in sports right now, American professional sports, I think it's near the top. It always seems to deliver. These teams kind of always seem to meet each other where they are. If the Cubs are struggling, they seem to find it against the Brewers. If the Brewers are flying high, they seem to come back down to earth a little bit. Like these games and the crowds are always great. And what's funny is, and I tweeted this yesterday, the one person on planet Earth who probably looks at this rivalry and says, ah, it's just another baseball game, is the jackass manager who switched dugouts and thought, ah, it's no big deal. It's just baseball. What is it? It's just money after all.
0: Is that,
1: loser.
0: Is that Craig?
1: Yes.
0: Or is it Greg?
1: Craig Council.
0: Yeah.
1: God,
0: I got a lot of Gregs in yesterday when I posted that video of him doing like the, whoa, whoa.
1: The game's over. What is he waiting for?
0: If the jury will catch.
1: No, let me see. Well, let me see what my replay. Just challenge it, Craig. Yeah. The game's over. Wow, yeah, dope.
0: Yeah. Tough scene.
1: Sends Matt Boyd out for the 8th.
0: Dumbass.
1: We're up against it. I don't need to steal all the time in the second to this penultimate segment by rambling about Craig Council.
0: I was going to try and take one more call. It's probably a little dangerous, but I'm going to do it anyways.
1: Well, bully the caller into operating at your pace. Remind them at the beginning of the call that we're under a crunch. Be efficient.
0: All right, there it is. Who we got this morning?
2: We're up against it, so I just want to say how happy I am that Grant mentioned it's really football season. Because Grant mentioned the old 22. We're going to have to get to the film room and look at the old 22.
1: Thank you, Eric.
2: And I can see, Zach, why you don't rewatch the losses, right? It's like watching The Lord of the Rings again, except it's bad, right? I mean, that's
0: funny, though.
2: Like, oh, The Lord of the Rings on bad.
0: It's funny, although I'm in the middle of a... probably a 7th or 8th rewatch of Game of Thrones. So that's
2: oh yeah,
0: that's where I'm at right now. But yeah,
2: yeah.
0: All right, sorry.
2: Yeah, the only difference there is that it's good. Well, we gotta go up hard deck it.
1: Yep. See you, Eric.
0: Later.
1: That's one of my favorite caller bits. Is Eric on I-90 referring it to as the old 22?
0: The old 22.
1: Well, it's just it's annoying when analysts are like, I'll wait until the all 22 to draw my conclusion. We can talk about the game before we watch the all 22. That's it.
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0: Couple minutes before the top of the hour. What do you got coming up with Bill?
1: Well, Chuck Freeman's going to be on today. We'll talk Brewers. It's his normal 11:30 spot. And, man, you really put me on. I mean, I got 3 minutes to finalize the guest rundown here. I'm hoping that Jocko can join us.
0: You're a true pro, for sure.
1: Yeah. It's fluid. All right. It's always a fluid situation.
0: I like it.
1: I'm not a slave to the rundown or the guest list. Things are always... It's a dynamic show, Zach.
0: Look at it that way. I don't disagree. So Brewers and Bill.
1: A lot of Badgers. Bill's fired up about
0: it. I was going to say, yeah. As well he should be.
1: Yeah.
0: I got after it at 6 o'clock. And
1: Let's go back and listen.
0: I've kind of lost it here. But there's so many things that annoyed me about the way Luke Fickell talks after games.
1: I needed to hear something a little different, I guess, because the game looked the exact same. And I'd be willing to understand and to set that aside because Notre Dame is really good. But I needed something to be different on Sunday. And because the game was the same, it kind of had to be the messaging from the coach. And the messaging from the coach was the same.
0: Messaging from the coach is played out. And the difference is, in the locker room, a lot of those guys are new. So maybe the messaging hasn't gone
1: out. Well, that's the thing. I talked with Colton last week. And I said, well, Colton, what if they lose? And everyone says, feels so. Here we go again. And Colton said, well, they can't feel that way. All these guys are new.
0: Me?
1: It didn't feel new.
0: Not all of them.
1: Well, a lot of them. He didn't say all. I'm not putting words in Colton's mouth here.
0: I mean, maybe I am. Yeah. Well, we will see. The Badgers get Western Illinois coming up on Saturday night. Brewers and Cubs again tonight. Packers getting ready for their season opener up on Sunday. A lot to get to with Bill. Grant, appreciate you stopping by. We'll see you tomorrow.
1: Zach, I appreciate you inviting me. Yeah. Anytime you call, I'll be there.
0: I appreciate you. I'll be back tomorrow. Ebo gone for one more day, and then he'll be back on Thursday.
1: One more
0: day. 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
3: While the Milwaukee Brewers would split their four-game set with the Chicago Cubs as they would fall at Wrigley tonight 2-1. Starting pitcher Logan Henderson would take the loss. He would go seven innings, giving up two earned runs, striking out seven, and a home run to PCA in the third. That would be the difference. For the Brewers, Andrew Vaughn would homer in the fourth inning. That would be it for the Brewers' offense. Pat Murphy talks on his club, who currently sits 87-54, eight games above the Cubs for first place in the NL Central.
4: All season, they've been pretty consistent. There's some bumps in the road. You're not going to go 6 months and not have bumps in the road. And yeah, we just got to keep trying to go day by day and, you know, win as much as we can, and at the same time, you know, realize where our weaknesses are and try to get better.
3: The Brewers will now head to Cincinnati to take on the Reds tonight. First pitch coming at 5:10. Turning to the Badgers, they're finishing up their prep for Sunday's season opener against number 4 Notre Dame at Lambeau Field. The Irish are 20.5-point favorites and among one of the best teams in the country. Wisconsin, they missed a bowl game the last 2 years. Head coach Lou Fickell says this is a great opportunity for them. Kick on Sunday is coming at 6:30.
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5: Well, the Badgers will get to work today to start preparing for their home opener on Saturday night against Western Illinois. 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Wisconsin enters the week looking to bounce back after a blowout loss to Notre Dame on Sunday. With this Wisconsin Sports Zone Network update, I'm Zach Heil, Print.

0: enjoy the holiday weekend. I hope you did. I hope you did. Welcome into the program today. Bill Michaels Show. So glad you're with us on this Tuesday edition after having Monday off. Enjoying Labor Day. Some people had to work. I get it. But for the most part, we had the day off to relax, recuperate a little bit. I gotta admit, after the ride and everything over the weekend, I didn't do much of anything yesterday. I sat down and watched the Brewers game, which brought me a lot of joy. And I kind of licked my wounds, answered some emails. Licking of the wounds, I'll explain coming up here momentarily. But yeah, it was a great weekend. The weekend itself, for what it is we did in raising money, tens of thousands of dollars, which was absolutely awesome. And we just appreciated everybody that came out. I'll talk more about the ride coming up here in a little bit. But just an incredible weekend overall. And then, obviously, you know, the Brewers lose 2 out of 3 in Cincinnati. They bounce back yesterday. They get a win over the Cubs. We get ready for NFL football, which actually kicks off tomorrow night officially. So that gets underway. But overall, just what a fantastic weekend. And then you had we get done with the ride, and everybody kind of disperses on Sunday afternoon, and Six-Pack Sammy is just playing and jamming, and I head home. I pack up the motorcycle. I had to go down to the museum and put the bike in the trailer and then trailer it back to my house because of all the stuff that we had. Anyway, long story short, I took everybody out to dinner, and that was an experience. And watched that Badger game, and I got a lot to say about the Badger game, just so you know. You want to chime in? You can, 877-867-1670. You want to call us? That's the number. You want to text us? You can hit us up, 608-321-1670, 608-321-1670. 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And then we're on Facebook and Instagram and TikTok. And if you were watching those social media platforms today, you know what I'm about to say when it comes to the Badger game this weekend. We'll get into that momentarily. And I am going to just have a photo dump and a video download of everything from the weekend. It was a spectacular weekend. And if you want to see it, I'm going to post that later on today, tomorrow. I've got hundreds and hundreds of pictures and stuff that people have sent me and some really cool things. So that's going to come. So you can follow us on the social media platforms is basically what I'm saying. The Bill Michaels Show, Facebook, Instagram, and TikTok. The same thing on the Twitch app, the Kick app, the LinkedIn app as well. You can catch the television show. Again, this upcoming week, we are going to be on 9 o'clock Central Time on Sunday night. Sunday night. 9 o'clock Central Time on Sunday night coming up this week because college football will bump us on My24 TV in Milwaukee. So just so you know. Grant Bills, how was your weekend?
1: Not bad at all. I kind of like the three-day weekend with the college football game on Sunday night. I was a big fan of that, even though, you know, the team lost. But it was fun to have a football game to watch. It was good. It was very good. Went up north for a night or two and, you know, saw some friends. It was very nice. Nothing like your weekend where you were busy and running around doing a million different things, but very nice.
0: Yeah, it started on Thursday, and then the show down there on Friday. I was there all day on Friday from 6 a.m. until about 8 or 9 o'clock Friday night. And then back up, and then all we did all day Saturday was get everything ready for the ride on Sunday. And then Saturday night, everybody goes to dinner, and I got some pictures of that, which was spectacular. And we had a great time. Oh, my God, we had a great time down at Calderon Club. And then got up at about 5 a.m. on Sunday morning and got down to the museum, started setting everything up, and then, you know, off we went and rode. What a beautiful, beautiful day, the pick day of the weekend, really, between yesterday and Sunday. And had a great ride. I raised over $20,000 for Fisher House, Wisconsin, through Big Unit Foundation. We got our gala coming up on Thursday with Pat Murphy. I was talking to him this morning, which was awesome. And we're looking forward to that. So we basically get home, we get a day to turn it around, and then we're right back into charity mode coming up on Thursday night. So looking forward to that. So I'm going to say that, oh, by the way, I did not recognize our friends. Chiefs Eaters! Good morning to everybody in the stream, the live stream. We love you guys and girls, for that matter. Thank you for joining us over there. We certainly appreciate it in that sense as well. I want to say to those that emailed me, texted me, or messaged me, the majority of you who were pretty hard on me, you have every right to be. There were some that were hard on me, but very much saying, hey, I get it. You almost had me convinced. But I will never dive headfirst into the pool of I believe in this Badger program at all until they start winning consistently. Fool me once, shame on you. Fool me twice, shame on me. Fool me the third time, I'm a complete ass for believing in the Badger program. I don't want to hear about the first half. I don't want to hear about the effing punt. I don't care. What I saw was exactly what we've seen for 3 years. A team that comes out ready, comes out prepared. They look good. They get your hopes up, and then they get their ass whipped in the second half of a ball game. It's the same stupid mistakes. I don't want to hear if they don't throw the pick six and they don't have the fumble and they don't have this and they don't have – I don't care. It's the same crap every freaking game. And then – and if anybody knows me, because I'm going to piss people off out in Madison, I really don't give an F. I really don't care. I've been Luke Fickell's biggest supporter. Since the day he walked through the door, I've been his biggest supporter. To say in a post-game press conference, in that embarrassing ass-whipping you just took, to say, well, now the season starts. No. The season started the minute you ran out of the tunnel, you took the field against the number 4 team in the country, and you had a chance to show something. And what did you show? That you suck like you did last year and the year before and a year before. I don't want to hear it. It's garbage. That's a loser's mentality. That's a loser's mentality. I'm done. I'm done with Luke Fickell. Fire his ass today. Get him out of here. There is no. You put all this money into the program. You put all these transfers into the program. You put all this stock into 2027 and all the recruiting class that you're going to have. You're going to win 7 or 8 games this year, and you're going to call it a success on a weak-ass schedule? My ass. See ya. Bye. I'm done. You can fire him today, and I wouldn't care. Fire him today, and I wouldn't care. Now, I hope he wins. They're not going to. I hope he wins. I hope it turns it around, and I hope I look foolish. But what I saw was exactly the same thing I've seen for 3 years, was exactly the same excuses I've heard. And it's garbage. This program was once a proud program. They were top 5 in the Big Ten consistently. They played a brand of football. They were better. They were tougher. They were bigger. They were more physical. And they're not. Oh, well, we got ground down in the second half. Oh, well, we didn't make adjustments in the second half. Oh, well, they made certain changes in the second half. Oh, well, it looked like our offense couldn't get it done in the second half. There were holes there, but we didn't pick the right hole to run through. Oh, he had him wide open, but he missed him downfield. Same crap. Same effing garbage every effing press conference. Same bull stuff. When are you going to wake up and actually play Big Ten football? It's embarrassing. That's my rant. I know that there have been others, former Wisconsin Badgers, that said, well, you know, this is good and this was good to hang your hat on. What do you hang your hat on when you're a loser? Oh, we're a loser, but we're one of the best losers out there. Yay! What does that get you? Doesn't get you a damn thing. Doesn't get you a damn thing. It's garbage. That was garbage football. I don't want to hear about, well, he had a good run here, he had a good pass here, he had a good block here, he had a great punt here. What does it amount to? You got beat by more than the predicted spread. And that's pathetic. People picked you to be an embarrassment, and you were beyond the embarrassment. You should be ashamed of yourselves waking up today. And I don't want to hear the monotone, you know, hey, well, you know, we've got to keep fighting. Well, we got to do, you know, what? Save it. Save it. You know what your press conference should be? I have nothing to say until we start winning and we start proving ourselves. Otherwise, I'm up here kissing ass and making excuses. That's all I'm doing. That's it. You know, and some of the questions that are coming out, well, coach, you know, hey, you should feel good about this. Well, you know, what about this? Stop, stop. Hey, coach, the program was pretty high when you took it over, and it sucks now. What do you think? Well, team, shut up. Stop. It's garbage. You're in the Big Ten, and you're getting your ass whipped, and you're an embarrassment. Period, end of story. There you go, I'm done. I was so disgusted with that game. Luke Fickell's going to be the head coach of some small college somewhere, and he's going to have to rebuild his reputation down there or wherever he goes. That's it. And the whole thing about, well, Wisconsin always played this style of football, I get all that. Times have changed. I completely understand the monetary aspect, the throwing aspect, the offensive style of football that now you have to play to be in the Big Ten and be competitive. But it just doesn't wash right now. What this has been reduced to is, God, it is so, it makes you so mad to see the excuses of, well, the second half, we didn't get it. We got ground on. We got tired. We got this. Shut the hell up. Oh, God, it just, you know, I don't want to hear about Paul Christ because it was different. I don't want to hear about it. Don't want to hear about it. Stop. They had a better record, but also times were changing and Paul Christ wasn't changing with the times. So I don't want to hear about it. It was the wrong pick for head coach. It was the wrong pick for whatever it is this group needed. Whether it's tough coaching, a fiery guy, a more disciplined guy, whatever it is. But this is not working. And I get it, it's only one game, but it's the exact same thing I have seen now. And I don't need to see it anymore. I don't need to see it anymore. Maybe they get dramatically better and prove me completely wrong. But yeah, that's, it's not good.
1: I love
0: Grant.
1: That.
0: Have I missed anything?
1: No, I was just about to say, I love that logic. Like, I've seen this before. I don't need to see it. I know what this is. We've ridden this ride. We've seen this movie. I felt fine after the game. And then I watched Luke Fickell's presser, and Zach did a really good job of this in his coverage and what he was sharing and what he talked about on his podcast. Everything Luke Fickell said after the game, I've heard before.
0: Right.
1: So it's like, wait, so the team looks the same, and it's a lot of the same mistakes, and the margin of victory for Notre Dame was the same. I think the exact same score they lost by a couple years ago. They got blown up by a good team. So that's all the same, and I would maybe even be okay with that if I then listened to Luke Fickell and heard something different, but I didn't.
0: Right.
1: I heard he's used all those lines before. The season begins this week. We're going to learn a hell of a lot about ourselves. I've heard that all before, so I don't know.
0: It's garbage.
1: They might win 6 or 7 games. I think they're going to have a representative football season. I just don't feel good about the coach. I don't know what he does. I don't know what he's adding. I don't know what his strength is. He's just kind of there, and he's just week by week grasping for the line to say to kind of excuse or to explain what's going on. So I'm with you on that. Yeah.
0: There's nothing there that makes me believe I'm going to be impressed with this season. Nothing. I know there's going to be guys in the locker room that are pissed off. Oh, what are you talking about? It's only one game. I'm sorry. The overall body of work, the history of Luke Fickell at Wisconsin, I have seen this before. You go play really good in the first half. You go step up. You keep it close, you know. Hey, I mean, that's what we were doing. We were all sitting around talking like, hey, this Badgers team is pretty good. Boy, if they – we were actually talking about I had some guys that were with me that said, Bill, if this team wins, oh, my God, you're going to look like one of the smartest people ever. I said, you know, I was kind of smiling a little bit going, yeah, well, that wouldn't be too bad. I'll take a little bit of credit. Okay, great. And then I even said to my buddy Dwayne, I said, but let's see what the second half brings because – we've seen this before, and sure enough, here it is. Wheels fall off, mistakes, can't move the football, pick six, you know, just, oh, by the way, same old thing. And what I wanted was fire out of the head coach. I mean, like fire and brimstone. Like, this is not the crap that I signed up for. These guys are going to have to be better. It's on these guys to play better. It's on these guys to be smarter. It's on the coaches to game plan, to scheme better, to make the adjustments after they make the adjustments, for us to be smarter than the team across the field. And we are not. Our football IQ is so low, we can't make an adjustment, but we can give the other team credit for making adjustments. Well, they made some adjustments at halftime. In other words, you didn't. In other words, you weren't able to see what it is they were doing, or if you did, you saw it and said, I don't know. I got nothing. I got nothing. They got us on that one. And then you walk off the field with an ass whipping, tail between your legs, going, the season starts now. Shut up. Shut up. Your season started. You got ranked against, or you got matched up against the fourth best team in the country. That was your litmus test. You failed beyond miserably. Don't want to hear it. Don't want to hear it. The end of the year, it's going to be, okay, here's your buyout. We'll talk about who the next coach is going to be, what kind of an up-and-coming coordinator that they're going to hire somewhere along the way, because that's what's going to happen. Because 7 or 8 wins this season is not going to cut it. And I guarantee there's going to be 1 or 2 losses in there that you're going to go, well, tough one today, you know, and maybe you barely eke into a bowl game, which is not going to be acceptable for where the team is supposed to be. And I've said all along that if you get to 7 or 8 wins, well, maybe, you know, with next year's recruiting class, they'll want to hang on to the guy because it's a top 25 recruiting class. You haven't. Nope. Not unless I see an absolute positive attitude change come out of that tunnel in the remaining games that you have. Otherwise, no. There's as much motivation to win there as Grant and I, you know, waking up and having a cup of coffee in the morning and to go, let's go be great, and we're going to be the best auto mechanics we can possibly be. You know, neither of us are going to repair a damn car. Ain't going to happen. Maybe we'll put oil in it. That's about the extent of it. But, you know, can we call that a success? No. Just we're there. We woke up and we're there. That was just a completely disappointing game, to say the very least. To say the very least. What was the biggest post? The post was, what was it, from Zach? Said the biggest news coming out of the game was the fact that he didn't wear the team vest?
1: Yeah. We had the black hoodie.
0: Yeah. Okay. That was great.
1: Rough times in Madison.
0: Yeah.
1: We're on vest watch.
0: I mean, you're right. We're talking about the vest not being there. That's the highlight of the evening.
1: I'm with you. I would have rather him been angry after the game and said that's like, I don't know. I would have rather him lost his cool. I don't want to see a coach throw a temper tantrum, but I just wanted anything different. Anything that matches this season can't go this way. We can't play that way. And again, we didn't expect him to win, but you basically just let go of the rope in the second half.
0: Yeah.
1: And this is a season where Luke Fickell said we're supposed to burn the boats. Nothing matters if we don't win. And he's right. The podium. Well, you know, we'll find out. You know, we'll find out a lot about ourselves.
0: Like, well, you know, and I had people say, well, you know, Luke Fickell didn't forget how to coach football. No, he knows the X's and O's. I'm not saying he's a dumb man when it comes. I'm not saying that at all. I'm saying there is something, a massive gap between the coaching ability, the motivation ability, the handling of your team, the offensive coordinator, the defensive coordinator, just the ability to put two halves of football together that matter. And it's not there. It's not there. I was really thinking that at the end of last season, you know, you knock off Washington, you knock off Illinois. I thought, man, get that win over Minnesota. That'll just kind of propel you into the season. It'll make people believers. They lose to Minnesota. And then you think, okay, man, if anybody's on that team from last year, and we know there's a lot of transfers. If anybody's on that team from last year, you remember that feeling, you know, you got to come back. You got to bounce back. You got to be strong. You got to be ready to go against the top 4 team in the country. And this is where you can come out and go, look, even if we don't lose or even if we don't win, we're going to look really good doing it. We're going to wake up people and say, we are Wisconsin. We are back. We're Big Ten. Here we go. And instead, you laid there. You laid there and took it. You made your own mistakes. You just laid there and took it again. Again, I don't want to hear. I don't want to hear any of the crap about Wisconsin. Wisconsin football is nothing more than a Big Ten bottom feeder and a cupcake program at this point. That's all it is. More of the Bill Michaels Show coming up right after this. Stay tuned.
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12: We felt like we were in a really good place in the first half, and so I don't know if that's we got wore down. I know defensively we want to play a lot of guys. I think we did a good job in the first half of playing a lot of guys. And the second half came out, and obviously the energy and momentum shifted in one direction, and we never could get it back.

0: four down in the second half. Why is that? Why is that? Welcome back to the program. Bill Michaels Show. 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There you go. Well, it just, let's just do this. I'll give you this is from Eli in Fitchburg. I'm a 1992 alum. I gave up my season tickets this year and will not buy them again until Fickell is gone. You are 1,000% correct. When he said the season starts now, I about fell out of my chair. What a pathetic leader of men. I won't even go back to the Jim Leonard portion of things. I'll just say that he was the wrong hire at the time. To continually get whipped in the second half of games shows me that his teams don't have the ability to play four tough quarters of football. They give up and take on Fickell's soft mentality. He's too milquetoast to be in the Big Ten. He just simply needs to go. Finally, you get it, unit. What we've all known for the last couple of years, Fickell needs to go. That's from Eli listening to us in Fitchburg, a 1992 UW alum. There you go. 877-867-1670, 877-867-1670. Complicated fella says, first game of the year and you're wore down in the second half. Sounds like a coach and a conditioning problem. Ty Batten says, the defense awful in the second half. Scott says, to hell with UW, it's time to get on the Robert Gasser bandwagon.
1: Bobby Gass was good yesterday.
0: Yeah, he was. Skinny from Madison said, listening to Luke Fickell, I guess we need a better strength and conditioning coach right now, right? Jason says, blah, blah, blah, freaking idiot is all I've heard.
1: I don't think he thinks there's a conditioning. I think he's just up there just throwing stuff. Well, what could it be? Could it be conditioning? Could it be this? He's just up there. That's all he does. He just gets up there and he rambles to fill time. There's no actual, like, listen to him. There's no oomph. There's no meaning behind anything he says.
0: Yeah.
1: So, sure, if we want to nitpick the conditioning, fine. But I don't think there's a conditioning issue, and I don't think Luke Fickell thinks there is. He's up there just throwing stuff at the wall to give reporters something so he can go get on the bus and head back to Madison.
0: Yep. Rick says, unit, I wrote this last year as well. You look at the size and the speed of the top 20 teams, and it looks like men against boys. It's just that simple. That is from Rick. Here's the problem, Rick, is they played competitive football for a half. You can't just ignore that, but you can say that bigger, stronger, faster grinded on maybe a little bit smaller, slower team. That I'll go with. What else do we have? We got all kinds of stuff, man. Oh, my goodness. Gray Man Mike, at least the Badgers had an NFL-ready player on their roster. Their punter is absolutely amazing. Dusty says, Bill, you're 100% right. When they punted down three scores in Notre Dame territory in the second half, when their only hope of winning was to go for it, I lost my mind. Losing mentality, playing to keep the score somewhat close is just sad. That's from Dusty and Madison. 563 and Darren from Keeler says, you hit it right on the head. This season starts now. What does that mean? Didn't Badger fans just spend thousands of dollars on their first game? Do you think this game was just a money grab and a throwaway? I'd like to get your thoughts on that, to say that is BS. There's a message there. I understand that to your guys. Okay, it starts today. We got to, put that game behind you and refocus. But if I'm Luke Fickell, I am furious. If you want to say you got ground down, that can also be a lack of effort. I'm furious at the effort in the second half of that ballgame. Out of the 920, Drew in Green Bay says, I work security at Lambeau Field. Equally embarrassing at the Badger game was the Wisconsin student section.
2: Bunch of entitled, immature, drunk, and disrespectful clowns. They were throwing beer cans, dumping beer on each other, pushing, fighting, heckling parents, staff, officers. Meanwhile, Notre Dame student section looked like a bunch of professionals. They were drinking but had good manners. Bored and raised in Wisconsin, and I was very embarrassed by our school on the field and the fans in the stands. That's Drew in Green Bay. Gary from Nina. Hey, don't put all the blame on Fickell for ruining the football program. Put most of it on McIntosh for bringing Fickell in the first place and not firing him after the first couple of seasons. This is the first time the 33 new guys played together. Good grief. The thing they taunted as a big win is now a deficiency. Final thought, those uniforms should be something the team earns. Money was wasted. I don't want to hear it. I don't want to hear it. I get it because it's the first time they all played together. Who

0: 608 says, you're right, great punt. The rest spot on. 262 says, when does Badgers basketball start? Out of the 715, Paul in the FDL says the entire game the Badgers looked like they couldn't even tackle a poor kid in a wheelchair. We know their offense was anemic, but that defense was the most embarrassing we've seen in a long time. Hands down, Fickell absolutely needs to go. 715. 877-867-1670. Yeah, and it goes on from there. I just... Todd says, we didn't need this many games to prove Fickell is a bad head coach and hire his terrible offensive coordinators. Turns out Mad Max capitalism isn't good for college sports either. Pay all the positions evenly depending on the positions per division and limit transfers. Badgers outspent by $10 million versus Notre Dame. I don't want to get into that.
1: No one's expecting them to have – no one was looking to come away from this game thinking, hey, they have the same amount of talent as Notre Dame. Pound for pound, they're just as good. No. Why can't I look at my coach bill independent of their talent and try to figure out if there's any coaching challenge? I'd argue that a coach can actually strut their stuff best when they're underdogs, when they don't have the same level of talent, right? That's when a coach really should impress you. And there's just nothing there with Fickell. I didn't expect them to be as talented as Notre Dame, but I'm looking at this coaching staff thinking, show me a little something, motivation, strategy, whatever. And it's just, Over on every single count. I'm getting nothing.
0: Yep. Let's do this. We went really long in the first segment, so I wanted to get back kind of on track. We got to take a quick break. But, yeah, it's just I just got an – you know what? I'll read the email when we come back. I got an email that's very, very similar, so I appreciate it. We'll get back into this when we return. Stay tuned. This portion of the program brought to you by our friends at Game Day Men's Health. Thanks to everybody that I had a chance to see over the weekend. It's, oh, my God, you did lose all the weight. I did. Down 32 as of today, and it's been fantastic. I didn't get a workout the last 2 days. I'll tell you that. I'll be very honest. Been just dragging ass because just tired and then getting ready for the next charity event upcoming. But I will say this: I still feel pretty good. I still feel like everything's been just absolutely fantastic. Even when I did grub down, like I was going to the electric chair on Saturday night. Still, just because of the workouts and how good I've been feeling and the testosterone and the increased metabolism such, it's been great. And whether you're over the age of 30 or not and you want to get yourself checked for your numbers, testosterone levels, if you're dealing with ED, there's so many different things you can look at. 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
20: The season really begins now, and that doesn't mean that the season, we weren't riding on this game. It doesn't mean we weren't preparing for this game. It doesn't mean the whole fall camp wasn't about this game. But the season begins for us when we get punched in the face, because now we get to really find out who we are and what we're about.
21: How about
19: The season should have started with you punching someone in the face. God, I would have handled that press conference so differently. Once upon a midnight period, so pissed off at the second half performance of my team. This portion of the program brought to you by our friends at Marquardt RV, and we can't say thanks enough to Marquardt RV. Here's the reason why. They have not only locations throughout the state and also over in Minnesota, but coming up Thursday night, we are going to have our Conversations for a Cause. And we are really looking forward to it, and Pat Murphy's anxious to do this with us. Hopefully he's coming off of a really successful campaign against the Cubs, and maybe, just, you know, you get the next couple of games, you're sitting there 8 games up, maybe they're double digits by Thursday night because that's their off day. But one of the things we're going to live auction off, we have 2 tickets to go see the Dallas Cowboys and the Packers at Lambeau Field. And we're going to do, whoever wins this package, this live auction package, gets the 2 tickets. 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We're going to take you up in the RV. And so you get up and back. 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We're going to handle everything for you. 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We're going to take you up in the RV. 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We'll supply the food, supply the beverages from our friends at Point and everything else that we have to offer. So, and then you get to go into the game. You get to enjoy yourself. 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You get yourself a tab that they're going to take care of. All we ask that you do is you tip your server. 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So thanks to our friends at Marquardt RV, who have been so generous to us, and they believe in what it is we do, and we can't say thanks enough to them for their support. So good stuff. 877-867-1670, 877-867-1670. If you want to hit us up, please feel free. Go ahead and do so. Carolina Bob, what's going on, man? How you doing today?
21: Hey, I'm doing all right, Bill. Yeah, I got about 3 quick takes. First of all, the Badger game, nothing I didn't expect. I'm not really a Badger fan. I was kind of watching it as a neutral observer. But just exactly what I expected. I did think it was cool that James Flanagan got himself in the end zone. Great story with the family in Notre Dame. Right. And I also thought it was weird that one of the Green Bay stations was pushing all week the Notre Dame radio pregame show. They must have had some kind of tie-in with them somewhere. I don't know where the heck that all came about. Second take, my team, Michigan, I'm embarrassed the way that game ended. But didn't Western Michigan still have to defend the last play? Yep. And Western Michigan's coach could not have been more classy. Third take, I loved seeing the Cubs bullpen implode yesterday. I know that's all Chicago media talks about is their bad bullpen, and it was just so fun to see that come through. With that, you take it away. Go wherever you want to go.
19: Thanks, Carolina Bob. Appreciate it, bud. First of all, that Michigan game. They had the extra second earlier, 3 plays, 4 plays earlier. When they added that, then they added the other one. They found a second somewhere when they talk about the tenth of a second or whatever it is in college football, which I guess at this point they're going to have to make clocks run with that tenth of a second indicator on them. I agree with you that Western Michigan had to defend it, but they shouldn't have had to defend it twice. Western Michigan outplayed Michigan. And I guarantee you this, when it comes to rankings and you look back at this game, depending on what happens with Michigan the rest of the way, there is not going to be anyone that looks fondly on the Michigan program after the debacle, especially with the Big Ten changing their statements. And just, you know, for those that didn't know, You know, they, you know, Michigan throws a Hail Mary to try to beat Western Michigan. It falls, you know, out of bounds. And then all of a sudden the clock is zero and they say, well, wait a minute. No, no, no. And they go back to a millisecond of there's 1 second left in the clock. And they do it again, and they come down with the football, and they get themselves the win. It should have never happened. And they had a second that was added on prior to as well, and apparently the time is kept, which the time is kept on the field. I get that. But, you know, if that's the case, and you should have indicated before the play that, oh, by the way, there's an extra second here, we should notice this. And they didn't, and, you know, it is what it is. So, you know, Michigan got beat, and they now stand there smiling, 1-0, but with everybody in the world except a Michigan alum going, yeah, no, you didn't. You were beaten. You got a win, but no, that wasn't a win. That was an ugly, ugly loss. So, David Pannone, by the way, hey, congratulations to him. And I did see this, and Mark just shot me an email saying, did you see that David, I think it's David Pannone, right? From the Nashville Sounds, Brewers affiliate, just threw a perfect game yesterday.
0: I think it's Thomas Pannone.
19: Thomas Pannone?
0: Not that I'm some expert on the minor. Yeah,
19: no, no, no. I saw the highlight this morning, and that was it. And so I don't know. So he wrote David. So, but yes.
0: I saw the final. I said, wait, they have those in the minor league?
19: Right?
0: It's like, what?
19: Kudos to him, man. Threw a perfect game yesterday for the Nashville Sounds. That's fantastic.
0: Thomas Pannone. Get him up here and send Kyle Harrison.
19: Right? That's awesome, man. Good stuff. So, congratulations to him. That's freaking awesome. Anytime anybody throws a perfect game, that's just absolutely amazing. So, for him to be able to do that yesterday, kudos to him. That's absolutely awesome. Let's do this. Let's get our buddy Gerard on. Gerard, what's going on, man? How you doing?
4: Well, Bill, I'm going to tell you, that was a great rant, and you ought to save that rant and just put LaFleur's name in there. and that way you don't have to go, you know, like you did. Hey, Liz, I really mean this. That is one of the reasons why I listen to the Bill Michaels show, is because you get on there and you could have talked like the three-time award winner and all these other guys and said, well, we gave a good effort and all that baloney and everything. But you tell it like it is. And you appropriately apologize when you're wrong.
19: Yep. So I was dead wrong. I was dead wrong.
4: Yeah, I know that. And I was, you know what's so funny about it? If I would have talked to you off the air, I would have said, Bill, be very careful. Very careful. You know what I mean? Yep. You know I'm a Notre Dame guy.
19: Oh, I know.
4: And I knew what was going to happen. They're a slow starting team. And it's just too much talent. I was telling Grant, like yesterday, I said to him, now, look, this is a team that two guys from your team would make the team, one of your wide receivers and your defensive end, which Notre Dame recruited. And if it, you know what I mean? So you have to look at the talent aspect. And don't forget, all you people, Notre Dame lost two defensive starters in the first quarter in that game, too.
19: Right.
4: So, you know, you have to, when you look at things, you can't say, well, this is that, and that is this, and everything. You got to look at the entire game. And they just dominate. I mean, let me say this about Wisconsin. They have no secondary. Did anybody see how the receivers on Notre Dame were running wide open?
19: Yep.
4: I mean, you know, did anybody see that?
19: They looked in the backfield quite a bit.
4: And, you know, somebody, I heard you read an email about, you know, people drunk in the stands. But the funniest shirt I seen was Catholics versus Alcoholics. That was pretty cool.
19: I did see that, yes. I did see that.
4: I'm telling you, Bill, that was a rough shirt. I mean,
19: yeah. And the funny thing is, that's not a shot. That's a pride factor up here.
4: I'm telling you, I know about it. I know it's conscious.
19: Yeah.
4: That was one of the greatest shirts I've ever seen in my life, you know. But, you know, look, this is the way I look at you, Wisconsin. You don't have the talent, none of it. And like you said, you can't get up there at the podium and say those things like your coach did. What you should say, we got our doors blown off in the second half, and a lot of that is on me because we, you know, it's like the mouse fighting the cat. The mouse could trick the cat and do all this stuff in the beginning and make the cat run around, but eventually the cat's going to catch the mouse. Okay?
19: Right.
4: So when you're a superior team, and they're really ranked second in the country. And let me just comment on this Michigan thing, if you don't mind. If Michigan would be the greatest university in the country right now if they went in there and said, we're going to forfeit the win. And we're not. We didn't deserve it. The clock, we've seen the clock. The clock was wrong. They made a mistake. They won't do this.
19: No. Nope.
4: Because you got like a jackass, like this pizza guy out there, bragging about it and saying it was 1 second and all this other stuff and talking about that. You know what I'm talking about. I ain't going to mention his name.
19: Right. Well,
4: but,
19: I get it.
4: But you know what I'm saying? But if they went out there, Bill, and they said today, we're forfeiting the win, we didn't deserve it, I am telling you, that school would be known as one of the greatest universities in this country, but they'll never do it. They'll never do it, Bill. So, you know, it's a shame. It is a shame what happened to Western Michigan. That's a total joke. A total joke. You know, and I've always felt that, you know, you could add this into it, no evidence for this, of course, that they did this because they don't want the Ohio State-Michigan game not to mean much. They don't want, you know what I mean, all that stuff with that. There's a whole big ball of wax that you could conspiracize behind all this stuff, you know. But that's disgusting to me. That's pathetic. If it was Notre Dame, my team, I would say forfeit. You know what I'm saying?
19: Right.
4: would say send it in and forfeit, you know.
19: Yep.
4: That's what I would do.
19: I agree. So, I thought that was just, and appreciate the phone call. We got to run here. I thought it was just, when I went back and rewatched it, and then I read the Big Ten statement, and then they changed the statement, and then Notre Dame had another causation for the reason that the second was put on, and that it's like, okay, just stop. Just stop. You're trying so hard to convince us you won the game that we now look at you and go, we get it. No, you didn't. You didn't win anything. You're full of crap. More of the Bill Michael Show coming up right after.
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0: Lou Michaels Show. Glad to have you back. Hopefully you're enjoying your day. Tuesday. You know, you had a good day yesterday. Weather was pretty good. What's disappointing to me is now we turn towards fall. And I still got a lot of September left, but we turn towards fall. I haven't taken the boat back yet for storage. I'm still kind of hanging on to a possible weekend or two coming up. That could be really, really good. This portion of the program is brought to you by our friends at Cousins Subs. And you can join the sub club. We all know football is back. Tomorrow night, the NFL gets underway. And maybe you don't want to cook. Tomorrow night might not be a bad night.
1: Waiting all day for Wednesday night, Bill.
0: I know, right? Waiting all day for Wednesday night. Hump day Wednesday night.
1: Doesn't have the same ring. But goes good with Cousins on Wednesday.
0: Yeah, I know. I know. I'm going to order. Pepperoni melt is in my future. I can already tell. Pepperoni melt, get the shake. Maybe the cheese curds. I don't know. Why wait and see? Some comfort food is the NFL is back beginning tomorrow night. Join the sub club. Get some catering. Whatever it is you need, go local, baby. Go to CousinSubs.com. That is CousinSubs.com. That fast. An hour down. Three more yet to go. Coming up in the next hour, Chuck Freeman from the Locked On Brewers podcast. Bottom of the hour. We still got a lot more to go. We'll be back right after this.

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1: Well, the Brewers' magic number to win the NL Central is down to 9. That's after coming from behind to beat the Cubs 4-3 yesterday. Jackson Churio played a major role at the plate and in the field. Drove in 2 runs in the 8th to give Brewers their first lead of the day. Then, after Pete Crow Armstrong hit a home run of the 9th to pull the Cubs within 1, Churio made a spectacular catch in the outfield to finish the game. The win pushed the Brewers' lead in the NL Central back to 8 games. Two sides will meet again tonight at American Family Field. First pitch at 6:40. Turn it to Packers. It's game week for them. They'll get things going on Sunday up in Minnesota. It'll be the first time tight end Tucker Kraft has played a regular season game since tearing his ACL in the middle of last season. Keeping his emotions in check going to be big.
2: I can play with emotion without getting emotional. So just being myself, I try to play at a pretty low, you know, temperature. Otherwise, I get too hot and I start making mistakes. So just try to keep myself cool and just execute my assignment technique one play at a time.
1: Again, Packers Vikings on Sunday kick at 3:25.
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1: Well, the Badgers will get to work today to start preparing for their home opener on Saturday night against Western Illinois. Going to be the first time since 2014 they played. Wisconsin enters the week looking to bounce back after a blowout loss to Notre Dame on Sunday. With this Wisconsin Sports Zone Network update, I'm Zach Heil-Prince.

0: Welcome in to everybody. We are now joined by the entire radio network all throughout the great state of Wisconsin. We are so happy you're here on this Tuesday. If you missed the opening of the show today, I'm not going to go through the passion of anger that I feel towards the Wisconsin program, getting absolutely shellacked by Notre Dame. But I will say it was wash, rinse, repeat. It was another really solid first half that gives you hope, only to watch your ass get handed to you in the second half. And this is the same thing we've seen time and again, and it has not changed. And then to say, as your head coach states, well, you know, the season begins now. And I get what he's saying. No, I would have been beyond pissed. I would have been beyond upset. I would have been embarrassed by what you just did not accomplish. And that is, you couldn't even be competitive in the second half of that game. The same mistakes, the same excuses, all of that. Just unacceptable. For those of you, and again, I'll say it, I picked this team to, I had a gut feeling they'd win. Boy, was my gut wrong. I was absolutely, positively the epitome of craptastic in my prediction for this game. I'll admit it. I won't die on that hill. That's for damn sure. I'll just come out and say I was brutally, stupidly wrong about the Badgers. Just wrong. I had nothing to base my feeling on other than there was this just quiet level of optimism coming out of the program, and I thought, you know, now's a good time to. I gave all my reasons for catching Notre Dame at the right time. Notre Dame did get punched in the face early on in that game. I thought, okay, maybe you stunned them a little bit. And then to say, well, maybe we got ground down or tired in the second half or worn out or whatever the excuse was. So, in other words, you better fire your strength and conditioning staff because then they suck. Because apparently Notre Dame's strength and conditioning staff ground you down. They beat you. Well, they made some adjustments, which means you didn't. That's just another version of, well, they made adjustments and we didn't. We didn't know what we were doing. We didn't know how to counteract what was going on from Notre Dame. Oh, God forbid we make an adjustment. I can just picture the brain trust up in the press box, or the coaching box, right? Boy, you see that? They moved some guys around. They're doing some different things. They're attacking from the outside now. They're coming at us. They're bringing it back. What are we going to do? You know? No. I don't know. They made adjustments. What are we going to do? Let's start thinking about the post-game pressure. The season starts now. We got punched in the face. Season starts now. Why couldn't you punch them in the face? I don't know. I've heard it all before. Heard it all before. 877-867-1670. Rob Dog Sports Brief says, Bill's acting like Notre Dame pulling away wasn't expected. It's just now being a really bad sports host. They did better than most of us expected. It's obvious the defense got worn out. How is that being a bad sports host? Rob Dog, I would love for you to call in because that's one of the dumbest takes you've ever posted. I can't believe you even hit enter. Whatever institution of higher learning you went to, I'd get your money back. Because I'm giving you the reasons why. That's why. Unit, how can you start right off being so hard on Luke Fickell? I'm not thrilled with him, but come on. How can you make that sort of a statement about his future? Even you say let the season play out. I think you were a little bit harsh on the Badgers head coach. Give him an opportunity to turn it around. Notre Dame is a really good team. They deserve to win. The Badgers lost to a really good team. What makes you hate Wisconsin so passionately? That's Travis and the Dells. I don't hate Wisconsin. I picked them to win. I was optimistic about Wisconsin. Until I saw the same thing, and I said this. Did I not say going into the game, Grant, I don't take any moral victories away? As a matter of fact, I find it embarrassing if they play hard in the first half only to get their asses blown out in the second half again, which is what we saw all last year?
1: You did say that, yes.
0: It was a pre-prediction. I said it in the beginning.
1: And I agree with you because I've brought this up before. I found a tweet that highlights it really well. I'm going to send it to you. You can check it over the break. But they've done this before.
0: Yes.
1: It was a 7-point game against Ohio State in 2023, a 3-point and a 4-point game in 24 against Penn State and Oregon, a 3-point game against Indiana. They were within
0: Alabama.
1: Touchdown and a half. Yeah, so I've seen them play teams close before.
0: Right.
1: And if they would have played this game close and lost, we wouldn't be hammering them today.
0: Nope. We'd be praising him.
1: I think we'd be praising him, or we'd just be indifferent. It's not just that they lost. I know this sounds cliche, but it's how they lost. It looked like every loss right. I've watched the last couple of years, and Luke Fickell sounded the exact same.
0: Yep. That's it. There is nothing different that I saw on Sunday night than I haven't seen in the games you've just reeled off. Big games have come and gone. I give them credit. Last year, they got two what we would consider to be signature wins against, at the time, teams that were ranked in the top 25. Knocking off Washington, knocking off Illinois. Had they ended the season with the win over Minnesota, I think people would feel a little bit better. But what I saw was the same thing out of this team. It's not that Notre Dame just all of a sudden played this magnanimous level of football. They probably got themselves, they got their feet under them a little bit. I would agree with that. But to not only get beat, but to get beat in the second half of that game the way they did, it's unacceptable. It just is. You can't do that. To get drilled like that, to have it 13-10 at half, and to get beat 28-3 in the second half, they covered the spread in a half of football, and you had no answer. None. That's embarrassing. And then to talk about adjustments, stop. Just no. No. I don't want to hear it. Corey from Badgers News said, I've seen a lot of we competed for two quarters. That's improvement, huh? First half of scores under Fickell, like he says. 2003 versus Ohio State, 10-3. Penn State, 10-7. Oregon, 10-6. Indiana, 10-7. Oregon, 7-0. Yeah, the offense moved the ball better in the first half against Notre Dame. The offensive line played respectably. There were some individual performances that I like, but the 60-minute, it's a 60-minute team sport. Perhaps Fickell doesn't move the needle by the end of this year and develops into a good team. But if you're using last night as evidence that this program has made some sort of material leap forward, you're probably just hitting the copium bong. That is a great tweet. There is nothing there that is different that would make you think that there was anything different.
1: I think some of the,
0: about this team.
1: I think some of the players look better. I talked about this with Zach this morning. Like, impressed with the wide receivers. It looked like some real talent and juice there. Colton Joseph looks better than what they've had, and I like some of their defensive talent. Okay, so you spent a little more money and you got some nice players, and they do have some young nice players like Catalano and Posa. Okay, it takes a lot more than that, especially like if the Badgers were spending Ohio State money. You know, well then who cares? You know, roll whatever coach out there you want. Like, they're going to win it. They're not spending that amount of money. They spent enough money to have some nice players. I don't believe in this coaching staff. Like, I don't think they add anything. I don't think they're a force multiplier or a motivator. I don't think they're great tactically. I don't like how they handled the timeouts and the clock at the end of the first half. Like, okay, so their players are better. Nice. What does that really mean in the grand scheme of things for the health of the program? You know what I mean? Bill, is the program in a better spot, or did they just spend a little bit more money?
0: Right. Yes.
1: Which you need to spend more money. That's part, but that's only a small. That's a good starting point, but that's about it.
0: The question then becomes: you spent more money. You brought in all those transfers. Did you bring in sub mediocre guys, or did you bring in transfers that you thought were really good and you couldn't coach them up? I think that's a legitimate question. Out of the 920, hey, Bill, Badger and Packer postgame pressers sound the same. That's a good question. Give the other team credit. Neither coach has the balls to call out their team or instill any fear or motivation into the players. As far as I'm concerned, they can ride the same train out of town. Thanks. That's Jeff in Green Bay. Out of the 715, he says, also, it sounds like the Packers making the excuses about not making adjustments.
1: I don't think Fickell sounds anything like Matt LaFleur. Luke Fickell arrived here and was bad immediately. Matt LaFleur got to Green Bay and won 13 games. And you don't have to like him. You don't have to think he's the answer. But why is everything... I love this state. I love our teams. I love Wisconsin sports fans. Yep. I get a little worn down by this. I wish Pat Murphy could coach the Packers. Well, those are two different sports. Luke Fickell reminds me of Matt LaFleur. Well, he shouldn't because they're very different. Like, I don't know. Not everything needs to be a Matt LaFleur thing.
0: Right.
1: But if that's your complaint, that's fine. You can complain about Matt LaFleur. I just don't know why we need to connect them all the
0: time.
1: That's
0: what people have the rope tethered to.
1: That's true.
0: And everything revolves around the Matt LaFleur universe.
1: There's a couple degrees of separation from Matt LaFleur, and that's it. We're always right there. Yeah.
0: Out of the 920, Bill Scott from Hilbert. Just a view on the state of college sports. You're not just a coach. You're a recruiter, babysitter, et cetera. The NIL stuff has ruined college sports. If an athlete is not happy with their current situation, they can leave and go to the next payday school. I guess getting an education doesn't mean blank to these kids anymore. Watching the Badger game Sunday, I know they got their asses handed to them, but I didn't recognize anybody in red. But that's the same old story again. Thanks for me. Thanks for the time. I love the show. Which that's a whole other topic, you know, which we've harped upon, and it has changed the lane. But here's the thing. There are some teams, again, we can talk about it, but look at Indiana. You don't need to go any further than say, look at Indiana. Look at some of the teams that have gotten better right now, that have become competitors right now, because they got the right coach, they brought in the right guys, and they had, yes, they had an influx of money, but they just turned it around in an instant. Bill, I hear a jackhammer in the background. By the way, the Bears still suck. Oh, that's the meter. That's the Instagram meter behind me. Somebody's playing with it. That's okay. That means people have control of the program. And out of the 920, Bill, I've got to give it to you. You've been an optimist about Luke Fickell for a long time, preaching patience and letting the plan come together. Anyone calling you out for being too hard on him today clearly has not been listening to you. You're simply a man who's fed up, and so am I. That's Mike B in Green Bay. All right. Out of the 920, hey, Bill, BJ from the shadow of Lambeau Field. I was feeling an uptick towards the Badgers. Then you had me inspired to believe. Then my wife laughed at me in my optimism. Then I saw LSU smash Clemson, and that game brought me back to reality ahead of kickoff. Keep up the positive vibes, even if the odds are against us. Never tell us the odds. Yeah, that was the nut kick, without a doubt. We got emails to get to, too. God, if you want to chime in, you can. 877-867-1670. Let's go to Louie in Eau Claire. Louie, what's going on? How you doing today, man? What's going on?
2: Hey, Unit. Happy Tuesday. Thanks for taking my call.
0: Thank you.
2: Fickell definitely needs to go, and his fatal flaw is not, right from the get-go, realizing that every bit of success that Wisconsin has had in the last 30, 35 years has all emanated from the toughness and grit and skill of the offensive line. And for them to kind of just ignore that heritage and just say, we're going to run the spread, was kind of a slap in the face and not very well conceived. And for a former Wisconsin offensive line athletic director to go along with that in McIntosh really showed their incompetence. I don't know how they get it back. They're kind of like the Redskins and now Commanders without the Hogs. Everything was tethered to that. We were called running back U. Well, Jonathan Taylor is really the only guy who's had any success in the NFL. That was all because the offensive line was opening up huge holes. Besides maybe a little bit with Darrell Bevell and Russell Wilson, they had very little passing game, and they were still winning 10 to 11 games per year. Everything about Wisconsin's program was tied to the offensive line. Until they get back to that or hire a Cignetti-type coach or get Nick Saban out of retirement, which is not happening, they're going to continue to be driftless. What do you think?
0: I can't argue with that. I mean, somewhere out there is going to be a coach that has the ability to coach and lead men and all of the above. I personally now am saying I'm of the belief that Luke Fickell's just not the right guy for the program. Will he go on and have success somewhere else? He's not a dumb coach. It's not like he forgot football. I just think that this situation, whatever it may be right now, is not conducive for him to win. I don't know if it's his ability to lead men. I don't know if it's his choices in coordinators. I don't know if it's his choices in kids to come into the program. I don't know what it is. He had a magnanimous amount of success at the University of Cincinnati, and you give him all the credit in the world for that. But where they're at right now and where this program was to where it is, it's embarrassing. It's just really embarrassing. You know, it used to be, people would say, hey, Bill, what do you cover? You cover Wisconsin. Boy, the Wisconsin's really good. I had people this weekend from out of town going, boy, Wisconsin is falling off. They're terrible, aren't they? They talk about Wisconsin like we talk about the New York Jets. And I'm being honest. I'm not being some kind of a jerk about it. That's just it. That's the way they look at the program. That's how far the program has fallen. So, again, I'm not sitting here trying to bet. I've been somebody that has been massively supportive of Luke Fickell. Everything I heard about Luke Fickell coming out of Cincinnati and everything I've heard about the way he treated his kids, the way he worked with high schools, the way he worked with high school coaches to grab whatever was there to take, you know, again, maybe to use the Island of Misfit Toys or the guys that nobody else wanted, and from the bigger conferences to say, hey, let's stay here in the city, stay here in the state, and let's put a really good team. He did a great job. A great job. But where they're at right now, man, that's not it, man. That's not it. It's a bad program. It's a bad program right now. 877-867-1670, 877-867-1670. If you want to give us a shout, please feel free. Go ahead and do so. We got more phone calls to get to, more emails to get to. I got to get to a break here. We're running a little bit late. Don't forget, bottom of the hour, Chuck Freeman from the Locked On Brewers podcast is going to join us. We'll talk some Brewers baseball when we come back. If you're going to drown your sorrows, do it with Point. I don't know what else to say. We went out Sunday night after the ride, and we went to a local restaurant here. Didn't have great service. It was terrible. But the one thing that the guys from New York really liked, they loved the orange cream ale, they loved the root beer, and they loved the grape Concord, because nobody was really drinking alcohol that night because it was such a long day. We were grabbing some pizza. They loved it from Point Brewing, so much so that yesterday when they left town, they stopped over to Woodman's and they picked up 6 packs of the root beer, of the cream soda, the orange cream, and the Concord grape. They just loved that stuff. They said, oh, my God, this is delicious. I said, yeah, there you go. It's one of our sponsors, and they're great people. So do what our friends from New York did, and that's check out our friends from Point Brewing. Stevens Point, Wisconsin, brewing excellence, not just beverages. 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But here comes the fall, which means Cider Boys is going to be back in fashion. Oh, can't wait for that. Looking forward to that. But also, you've got all the different things that they put together, the Boktoberfest, the Amber Lagers. They've got Point Light. If you're a light beer drinker, under 95 calories, just 2.6 grams of carbs. I mean, it's just a great beer. Plus, they've got all the stuff for the kids or for the kid in you. That's our friends at Point Brewing.
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5: 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There you go. Really quick, Tim says a couple of things. First, the game has changed since fixed day in Cincinnati. The aspects of the game that are so important have evolved, and he has not. Secondly, how about hiring Western Michigan's coach? I don't know much about him, but if he were looking for a young up-and-comer, he could fit the bill. And I wouldn't argue that point. Skinny from Madison said, didn't Halfley say something about halftime adjustments? He said there is no time. There is, people seem to think like you sit down in a room and you're drawing plays up and things. No, basically what they do is this. You run in, you're going to the bathroom, you're doing the things you need to do. Coaches may talk to you or they'll say, okay, what are they doing? Where are we having problems? And, you know, they'll ask guys, they'll ask leaders or whatever and say, hey, what's going on? You say, well, this guy's having trouble with this guy, or he can't get this done, or, you know, hey, they're killing us over here, whatever, so we got to make an adjustment, right? That's it. That's pretty much it for the discussion. And then coaches go back up. But this is the problem. And Skinny, you're right. But when coaches say, well, they made some adjustments at halftime. In other words, they noticed something. They changed what they were doing or accentuated what they were doing to make it better. And you did not. You didn't adjust to that. Because if you recognize an adjustment and do not counter that, and they continually beat you in the area that they made a move in, then ultimately that's a fail. That's the reason you can bring up. There's no whole, it's not like they're going over film, because that's not it. What they're doing is talking to guys saying, hey, look, this is what we want to do. They're beating us here. They're beating us in the gut. They're beating us on the outside. Their edge rushers are doing whatever it is. You know, we keep it in a tight end. We chip blocking with a fullback. We bringing in another wide receiver. Whatever it is you need to do, they're doing something different. And so when you as a head coach say at the end of the game, well, they made adjustments and we didn't. Okay. Does that make that coaching staff smarter than what you just did and what you're capable of doing? That's why it's so detrimental when things like that happen. 877-867-1670. Let's get back to the phone call real quick. Dylan listening to us in Appleton. Dylan, what's going on today, man? What you thinking?
6: Yeah. Just first, I'll say I'm not ready to throw in a towel yet, but I was in the bowl Sunday night, and, I mean, we just continue to do things that bad teams and bad coach teams do. You know, not being able to convert the turnover right away, having the turnover or it bounces off the guy's chest. Good coach teams don't make those kind of mistakes and seem to always capitalize. And we don't, you're sitting in the game and we don't do anything really good. We had a, you know, there was bright spots for a half, but I mean, we just there's nothing you can point to that team that you'd say, hey, we did that really well. And I think that's been the Luke Fickell experience. Like I said, I haven't given up hope yet, but it's probably hanging by a thread, and I'll be at the game this Saturday, probably with my clown costume on, hoping for something different. We'll see what happens.
5: All right. Appreciate it, man. Thanks so much for giving us a buzz. Have I lost hope? There's a difference between hope and belief. You know what I mean? Have I lost hope? No. I still hope they win. For as much as I went on the this is what it is, here's the facts, here's the history, I get it. Because there's nothing to hang my hat on. There's nothing positive. I mean, you can go back to maybe the Washington game and the Illinois game last year, and you can hang your hat on that. Okay, there you go. But in the total history of this team since Luke Fickell took it over, I've been making excuses. I'm not expecting this team to win. I'm not expecting this team to blow anybody out. I'm not expecting this team to show me anything that is going to make me go, wow, everything I've been believing is now coming true. What I'm expecting is wash, rinse, repeat. My hope is they show me I'm wrong. Does this make me not a Badger fan? No. It makes me a realist. And we've got a talk show to do. And if I sat here and blew a bunch of smoke up your ass and you said, man, that guy's an idiot, every freaking day, which some of you may do, who knows? But if you said that every day, we'd have no credibility at all. So that's the reason I said, look, I got hope. I hope the Packers win this year. I hope they go to a Super Bowl this year. I think there's some belief, some good talent. I think there's some things that could go positive in their direction. But a lot of things are going to have to go right. Same thing with the Badgers. For them to have any kind of a successful season trying to recoup from this embarrassing loss. But this embarrassing loss is nothing more than the wash, rinse, repeat of other embarrassing losses. There are no more moral victories here. Too much money, too much time, too many recruits, too many transfers, too much garbage has been spewed to say there's any moral victory in any of this. Tom in Alaska. Tom, how you doing today, man? What's going on?
7: Good, Luke. Hey, as far as Luke Fickell, you know, I'm not a fan of his by much, but, you know, 2 years in a row, he lost his starting quarterback right off the bat, so you lost your whole training camp.
5: Uh-huh.
7: Okay? There's problems there because you got to start with somebody you weren't even expecting to play. Number two, you know, the recruits, it's like trying to go to a purebred horse race with cows. You know, people aren't coming since Alvarez left. So you got to work with what you got. And I'm not saying that it's all, it's that, but Pickle was a proven coach. So there's got

0: got to work with what you got.
1: Well, I appreciate the phone call. I'm a little bit late for Chuck, and I want to get to Chuck. I want to follow up on that, but we're going to do it after we get done with our buddy Chuck Freeman. So stay tuned. I promise you. 877-867-1670. Stay tuned. We're going to talk some Brewers baseball. Brewers get the win over the Cubs, lose to the Reds, and the only concern right now is the fact that teams are putting up runs on this pitching staff as we get to the end of the season. Again, you can't just cross the finish line. You got to run through it, beyond it. You got to get into the postseason and go deep. We're not just done because the regular season is pretty much over when it comes to winning the division. They've got to run through the end line in all of this. Hey, I want to say thanks to everybody that supports Big Unit Foundation, everybody that's made a donation. 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

0: Yeah, I mean, look, you know, it was a good ball game today. You know, we ended up on the wrong side of it, and that's not fun. You know, when you play the best teams in the league, you got to do a lot of things right to beat them. We did a lot of things right, but you got to almost do everything right to beat them, and that's why it's a 4-3 game.
1: Council after the loss, Brewers knocked off Council's team, and the Brewers 8 games up in the standings at this point. Let's bring him in now from the Locked On Brewers podcast, the largest Brewers podcast that is out there. That is our buddy Chuck Freeman. Chucker, it was, you know, wasn't a great weekend in Cincinnati, but they got the win and they gutted one out against the Cubs. But pitching has been giving up runs, and as we get towards the end of the season, that's becoming a little bit concerning. Give me your thoughts.
2: Yeah, you're right. The pitching, which has been so solid, and now there's some question marks, I think. First of all, big start for Miz tonight. The home mound is going to be just how he wants it.
1: Right.
2: And Kyle Harrison, Bill. Kyle Harrison has not looked good a couple of times this year, and I think he's on a short leash. He's going to start Saturday against Cincinnati. But the story there is they're gonna have people waiting, and he might not go more than 4 or 5 innings in this game on purpose, and then have some long relievers pick up the rest of the way. The confidence, I feel, is dipping a little bit with Harrison, where it was once strong and he was a strong number two starter. Man, I don't know. He's got to get it together since coming off the injury list early August. He has not been good whatsoever.
1: This is something where we look at this team and we say, okay, they gutted one out. They're hitting the ball. Their averages, and for the most part, are coming up. But the pitching is going to be what gets you there. And, you know, I don't want to have this, you know, I said it earlier today. You got to run through the finish line. The finish line is not the end of the regular season. The finish line is getting through a World Series. And I know they've done everything they can to kind of preserve some of these arms. But this is, like you had stated, specifically when it comes to Harrison, things are becoming a little bit disconcerting, you know, in the pitching area. And even Miz has given up some runs. We saw Miz give up 5 against Chicago last week. So it is just a little bit, that's why tonight is really, really important. It's kind of eyebrow raising that right now teams are hitting them so hard and hitting the ball out of the park, and they're being able to keep alive innings. And we haven't seen this throughout the season because the pitching has just been so good. But they continue, for the most part, to win series, even though they went into Cincinnati and lost 2 out of 3.
2: Yeah, I mean, sooner or later, the Reds were going to bite them, and the Brewers had won 9 straight series in Cincinnati, a divisional opponent, and you had that kind of dominance. But, you know, you thought that they were going to win another one, and they won Friday night and then dropped the final 2. But the division is won. You know, we talked about that. The division is won, but you want to finish strong, and you still want to get one, at the very least, a 2 seed out of this. You're trying to stave off the Dodgers, who I feel like are winning every night these days. I feel like the Dodgers keep winning and winning and winning. Got a game and a half lead on them for the number one seed in the National League. And I think that's important, Bill. I think you need to have that. And not that it mattered last year, but I still think you'd rather, if you want to project it out, if you're playing the Dodgers, you'd rather only go there one time for the middle games, 3, 4, and 5. Then, you know, games 1, 2, and 6, and 7. So I think that plays, if you're indeed playing the Dodgers. So getting that number one seed is just so important. But next 2 nights, you know, the Brewers have already won the season series against the Cubs. But in many ways, it's a big game for the Brewers tonight, especially with Mizorowski trying to bounce back after that terrible performance against the Cubs last week.
1: It was a big run that was sacrificed in with Yelich yesterday. And I thought, boy, what a great moment in which he ended up being able to bring in an RBI. But his average is just way down. His numbers are way down. Only 10 home runs in the season. I mean, you know, you really got to kind of scratch your head when you get to the postseason. I get that there's a level of leadership there. But, man, I don't know how you put him up in any key situations.
2: But then last week against Chicago, 3-3 tie, he turns on one and hits it into the right field bleachers at Wrigley, and he does a few things like that lately, and you're thinking, yeah, you can't take him out of the lineup. Yeah, he's getting more rest and not playing against lefties as much as he used to do, but I still think, and I said this in one of my podcasts, Bill, to go where you want to go, you're going to have Yelich, because he's one of the few guys on this team that's got the ability to have some electric in his bat. Is it always there? No, but he has shown signs. Like I said, that two-run home run there, came up with the big sack fly yesterday to give a much-needed insurance run. But they're going to have to need Yelich. They just can't put him in the corner and say, well, you know, we'll pinch hit him once in a while. He's going to have to be in the heart of this order, and he's going to have to produce for this team if they're going to win.
1: The last 2 weeks for Yelich, and you're right, have at least been encouraging. You know, I think over the last, 50 at-bats, I think he's 15 for 50 or something like that, which equates to 300.
2: Yeah.
1: So it's maybe he just had a period of time in which he just struggled, and maybe he's starting to feel a little bit better. I know that Brian Anderson has talked about it time and again about his work in the cage, not only on the field but underneath, you know, stadiums and the batting cages, and working some things, trying to get just a feel back. So maybe it's starting to pay off, and knock on wood that it is, because, you know, in that series against the first game against Chicago yesterday, and then the couple of games against Cincinnati, he was basically one hit, but it was a big one. Like you had mentioned, and had one walk, but what was it, four or five strikeouts along the way. So you'd like to see him just be getting on base more and be able to get a better eye. Was when he's taking pitches and getting walks, that, like Jake Bowers, it's kind of all or nothing for Jake, and Jake's been on base so much because of his walks. His on-base percentage is through the roof. You'd like to see that more out of Christian Yelich. At least then you know he's kind of seeing the ball a little bit better, you know?
2: And especially when we get to October baseball. Yelich has not been good in October. I don't believe he's had an RBI since 2018, and that's really rough. You look back at the numbers, his postseason numbers are absolutely brutal. And even in some of those years where he's had good years, but got to be able to produce in the postseason. And it's just not, it has not been the case. A lot of weak tappers, the second base, those kind of things, not driving at runs, delivering with guys in scoring position, ending innings, but especially we come here in a few weeks. Do you realize, I looked at the calendar last night before doing the podcast. Here we are, September 8th, like a week from now. There's going to be teams, hopefully not the Milwaukee Brewers, whose seasons are going to be over in a month from now, a month this time.
1: Right.
2: We're going to be right in the thick of the divisional championship round.
1: I know, and I can't wait. I just feel like this would be a team that could get the job done. They just have to get, you know, kind of hot at the right time. But you got teams like Atlanta's kind of hanging on. Philadelphia's been rolling. The Dodgers have started to win some games again, even though the Dodgers, you know, kind of faded there for a little bit. The Dodgers have been still, they're just hanging, and we expected them to, but still they're kind of hanging around. They've now won five straight, Dodgers have. Yeah. So, you know, we've been looking for this for a while, for the Dodgers to be down, and all of a sudden, just at this time of year, here come the Dodgers again, and they're only a few games back in the standings when it comes to the best record overall in Major League Baseball. So the Brewers, like I said, there's no time to take your foot off the gas as you approach the finish line. You got to not only run through it, you got to run beyond it into October. So give me your thoughts about we talked about the pitching staff, the starting staff. Give me your thoughts about the bullpen right now.
2: Well, the bullpen, you know, McGill gave up a home run the other day, but he's been
1: his first one
2: fantastic.
1: Of the season.
2: Yeah. Yeah, and he gave it up to PCA, who's going to be the MVP. I think you got him and Uribe coming out of the bullpen. I think you're looking really, really good. I think Ashby is starting to, some of the mileage that he's pitched this year is starting to stack up on him a little bit. Grant Anderson goes on the injured list. You're not going to have him for middle relief. But I think, you know, Sensatella, the Brewers picked him up from Colorado at the trading deadline on August 1st, and I just don't think that has been a very productive move for the Brewers so far. He's not been very good. In fact, if you look, Bill, at the moves the Brewers made at the deadline, I mean, they haven't really helped out the team.
1: Right.
2: Romero's come out of the bullpen. May's had a couple of rough starts lately. And Sensatella, I feel like even when he doesn't give up on a run, man, there's always guys on the base pass. There's, you know, he's always leaving guys on the base pass, on the bases when he checks out. But that has not been good. But I really like the back end of this bullpen with McGill and Uribe, who just came back from off the injury list. And I think as the pitching in whole, as a whole, Bill, with the Brewers, as you know, when they get to the postseason, they'll do some unconventional things. They'll bullpen a game. They will start. They've started Trevor McGill at a game. They'll do all sorts of different things that, you know, they'll pull out of the hat, because they, right now, there's only, I would say two starting pitchers you could really feel good about. Mizorowski, even though he's having mound issues, and Logan Henderson, who just goes out every start and has a terrific outing.
1: The whole mound issue thing, I get it. There's a physical aspect of it. You don't want to slip. But are we talking now about this thing getting into his head?
2: Well, I think he's got to get over it. Yeah. I think that's what it is. Because, you know, we're in the major leagues.
1: Right.
2: And you're going to go on the road. And do you think when you go on the road to Wrigley Field or Atlanta or Los Angeles or wherever, Philadelphia, that they're going to make the mound just the way you want it?
1: Right. No. They're going to make it worse.
2: Yes. Yes. That's what I thought. So as soon as he was talking about having mound issues here in the last several weeks, I was like, well, he's going to go on, and they're all on the road. Of course he's going to go to Wrigley, and they're not going to make it suited to him. They're not going to say, okay, you know, Jacob, we're going to make this mound just right for you so you can come out and three-hit our team.
1: Right.
2: No. Now, they're going to do it at home at AmFam Field, but on the road, absolutely not. They're tailoring that field, those visiting ballparks, they're tailoring it toward their players and what they like to do, whether they want to keep the grass long or short, fast team, slow team. That's what they're going to do. So, but I think, you know, back to your original point, yeah, I think he's got to get over it.
1: Yeah.
2: He said after his last start in Chicago, Bill, he's second-guessing himself. That tells you right there, he's thinking too much about it.
1: Absolutely. Real quick before I let you go, one of the unsung heroes that nobody talks about continuously is Andrew Vaughn. The dude over the last 2 weeks is batting .366. Mm-hmm. I mean, you know, few strikeouts, walks. I mean, his on-base percentage is .435. His slugging percentage isn't huge because he's not belting the ball out of the ballpark, but the dude's averaging an RBI every other night. Nobody talks about how much of an asset he has been since coming over from the White Sox. The dude is just 341 in the last month. The dude is just crushing.
2: Oh, yeah. And that's why I always get angry. I'm getting angry these days when I don't see him in the lineup or I don't see Joey Ortiz. Who would have guessed with Ortiz the way he struggled for most of his career here? But he had the big double yesterday. But both of those guys, Bill, Vaughn and Ortiz, play those guys every day. I don't want to see Hamilton over in third base. Put Ortiz out there. I don't care who's pitching. And Vaughn, lefties, righties, let him go out there and do his thing. Let him play every day.
1: Yep.
2: But I just want to see those two in the lineup, especially Ortiz. I don't know why we're messing around with Hamilton at all at third. He's a great bunter. He's an average defender. He could pop one once in a while. He's got four on the season. But Joey Ortiz, the way he's performed here in the last 2 months, I'm not saying he's going to make you forget about George Brett or Sal Bando, one of the former Brewer greats, but he's still really, really solid over a third base.
1: Yeah.
2: Hey, the Brewers chose not to make a move at the deadline to get a third baseman or go into the season thinking they needed a third baseman. They started off the year with Renifo. They're down to Ortiz. He's finally rolling. Get him out there and let him play.
1: Yeah, the last month, the dude's batting .310 with three dingers on the season. He's been phenomenal. Chuck, where can they find you, brother?
2: Bill, as always, Google, Spotify, Apple, wherever you download your audio podcast. We're the number one Brewers podcast on the internet because of you great Brewer fans out there. 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Go to Locked On Brewers on YouTube. You get their instant reaction or rapid reactions right after the game, the 60 seconds. You get the full 30-minute video. We'll be on there late night tonight on YouTube talking Brewers baseball. Bill, as always, I know you had a great weekend. I saw the pictures. There's never a bad weekend in the Michaels household, especially Labor Day weekend. Have yourself a good week. We'll talk to you next Tuesday.
1: Absolutely. Can't wait. There you go. Chuck Freeman, Locked On Brewers podcast. Great to put him on the air and chat some. Ortiz, he's right. Vaughn, 100%, unsung. You look at what Jake Bowers is doing and his on-base percentage. The last couple of weeks for Christian Yelich have been on the uptick. The outfield defensive performances by Garrett Mitchell, Lara, and Cheerio have gone, you know, I mean, they've been noticed. But it just goes without saying that they've got one of the best outfield defensively in all of baseball. If you could just get the starting pitching to give you some more, and this team is going to be a really, really tough out come the postseason. We'll take a quick break. We'll come back. 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
1: Welcome back, Bill Michaels Show. We got another hour now. We got two more yet to go. Don't go anywhere. Stay right where you're at. More coming up right after this. We'll be right back.

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1: Well, the Brewers and Cubs going to face off again tonight as the regular season begins to wind down. Milwaukee 8 games up on Chicago for first in the NL Central after a crazy game yesterday that ended on a couple of incredible defensive plays by the Brewers. It was just the latest in the line of great games between the two franchises, something Christian Yelich has seen plenty of.
2: You know, it's obviously not the playoffs, but it's a mini playoff atmosphere. It's probably the closest you can get before the postseason. And, you know, anytime our teams get together, no matter what time of the year it is, it's big games, big series, and they're usually pretty closely contested, and you got to execute, and you know, guys got to make plays to win.
1: Tonight, the crew going to send Jacob Mizorowski to the mound. Comes in 14-5 with a 1.97 ERA. The Cubs got to him last week, though, scoring 5 earned runs off the Cy Young Award favorite. Chicago going to counter with David Peterson. He's 7-8 with a 5.39 ERA. Milwaukee lit him up last week, scoring 6 runs in just 3 2/3 innings on their way to a 9-5 win. The crew comes into the night with a magic number of 9 to claim their 4th straight division title. First pitch is at 6:40.
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1: Well, it's game week for the Packers. They're going to get the season going on Sunday in Minnesota against the Vikings. Tight end Tucker Kraft going to make his return to the lineup after missing the second half of last year with a torn ACL. Kick is at 3:25. And Wisconsin gearing up for its home opener. They're going to face Western Illinois on Saturday night at Camp Randall. Kick there at 6:30. With this Wisconsin Sports Zone Network update, I'm Zach Heilprin.

0: Yeah, welcome in. Welcome in. Bill Michaels Show on his Tuesday edition. So glad that you're with us. Packers will get back at it tomorrow, Wednesday, Thursday, Friday, regular practice times. We'll be back in it tomorrow with all of our normal football coverage, talking about what happened on Sunday night and the embarrassment that has become the Wisconsin football program. And again, for those that are mad at me, via Travis and the Dells as well. Look, I've been the biggest defender of Luke Fickell and the Badger program. I've been defending them for a long time. And I was the guy that said, I think they'll win. I got a feeling it's going to be a really good game. I got a feeling they're going to win. I got a feeling it's going to be really close, you know, and yada, yada. And I have to sit here today and completely eat my words because that was an embarrassing second half. And to come out and talk about, well, you know, maybe we wore down, maybe we got tired, you know, whatever. I mean, all the different excuses. I saw basically the same thing I've seen before. Wash, rinse, repeat, man. Wash, rinse, repeat. Play a team really tough. Come out fired up. Get your crowd into it, only to completely blow it and look horrific in the second half and walk away with that old, you know, gosh, we golly, we tried in that first half. You know, if it wasn't for this and if it wasn't for that, it would could have been a different type of outcome or an energy or whatever kind of steaming pant load of crap that you're going to feed us today. I'm done. I said at the end of the season, it's probably going to be 6, 7, 8 wins. Luke Fickell's going to be looking for another job. I don't see anything different. So, you know, I know Travis and Adele said the Badgers lost to a really good team. What makes you hate Wisconsin so passionately? I don't. I've been the biggest defender of Wisconsin. My argument is I've been fooled far too many times. Now I'm pissed off. That's my argument. It's not hate. That's not it, because I'm hoping that Luke Fickell turns it around. I still hope Luke Fickell's capable of turning it around and walking away with 8, 9 wins at the end of the season going, okay, we've put the train back on the track and there's some optimism here. But what I saw was wash, rinse, repeat. Again, play Ohio State tough, play Alabama tough, play Indiana tough, play Penn State tough, play these teams tough, only to get your ass handed to you in the second half. Nothing's changed, right? So what makes you think there's this level of sudden competence here that is going to elevate the program? I hope I'm wrong, but history would tell me I'm right. And everybody else that was telling me I was wrong because I had optimism, they look right. And I have to give it up to them. I can't die on the hill going, no, you're wrong, and here's the reason why, because I have no reasons left. I can't give you something. I can't say, well, this is going to be great, or here we go with this, or here we go. Nothing. Piss poor fundamental tackling. Blocking up front wasn't that great in the beginning. Even when it was, running back didn't look that damn good. Pass downfield. Oh, if he'd have caught that. Boy, if that was on target. Oh, okay. Same thing we've always heard. Whatever. You know, boy, we got a good punter. Yay. You know? That's like going on a date and great personality. Are you getting married? No. Great personality. So, that's kind of where I'm at. I'm just disgusted that I bought in and I was fooled again.
1: That question asker, that commenter asked why you hate Wisconsin. To be clear, I don't hate Wisconsin. I really dislike Wisconsin football and have for a couple of years. And the reason being, I own a television set and my eyes right. can see things, and I have to keep watching this team.
0: Right.
1: That's why I don't like them. Why would you like them? You
0: right.
1: know what I mean? Like, other than, look, I understand, Bill, and I'm writing down some notes for my show tonight. I think coming into this year, it's not crazy to think, well, look, easier schedule. They'll win 7 or 8 games. And Fickell maybe starts to figure out, okay, this is how I need to coach and build at Wisconsin. And then the money keeps coming in the 2027 class. Like, that's not ridiculous to think and to hope right. that could happen this year. But what did you see on Sunday night to make you think they're trending in that direction? Mm-hmm. It looks like the same team as the last couple of years, but they spent a little bit more money to get a quarterback that can run a little bit, and the wide receivers look nice. Okay.
0: Yeah.
1: Other than that, this feels like the exact same program.
0: Yep. And that's the reason I said historically, you're right. Why am I going to become some kind of a giant believer jumping into the I'm all in pool at this point when if I dive head first, there isn't any water in the pool and I'm probably going to break my neck at the bottom of it. There's not a lot to believe in right now. The head coach, you tell me what your thoughts are after you listen to what Luke Fickell has to say. Luke Fickell, after the game, had this to say to the media.
2: Well, obviously, a tale of two halves. I don't have a great explanation for the second half. I give them a lot of credit. You know, I thought that, we kind of held the energy and created a lot of momentum in the first half. In the second half, we could do none. And they physically got after us in the second half. And, you know, that was something that we felt like we were in a really good place in the first half. And so I don't know if that's we got wore down. I know defensively we want to play a lot of guys. I think we did a good job in the first half of playing a lot of guys. And the second half came out, and, obviously the energy and momentum shifted in one direction, and we never could get it back. And I think that's the most difficult thing. You know, I'm not making excuses. It's a really, really good football team. They played really, really well. There's no doubt. But you know, we have a greater expectation for just the way we execute some things and the way we, you know, play physically. And in the second half, that's where it really showed. And so I'll answer questions and things like that. And I'll just tell you what I told the guys in the locker room more than anything is the season really begins now. And that doesn't mean that the season we weren't riding on this game. It doesn't mean we weren't preparing for this game. It doesn't mean the whole fall camp wasn't about this game. But the season begins for us when we get punched in the face, because now we get to really find out who we are and what we're about. You know, whether it's 34 new guys, whether it's 17 new starters, 15 to 17 new starters, you know, a mesh of a bunch of different guys that are going to be really, really good. Now we get to figure out who we really are, because there's nothing like adversity. There's nothing like getting punched in the face. And there's nothing like seeing your brothers and seeing how they respond to you, to me, to us, and to the situation. And so we're going to find out a hell of a lot about ourselves really, really quick here.
3: You saw some of that today?
2: It's a 60-minute game, so it's hard to say that. Unfortunately, there were some things we, you know, saw last year in little ways, but I do feel like we were in a different spot. We know. You give them two balls, you know, a fumble on the kickoff, which is catastrophic, and then you obviously give a pick six, and just that energy alone takes a lot out of you. And so, you know, I was curious, to be honest with you. I was really curious to figure out what we had. And I found out a lot of things. I'm not saying it was all great, that's for sure. But the first 6 to 8 minutes I thought was really going to be important for us to figure out, you know, who we are, what kind of leadership we had. I saw some really good things there. It obviously, you know, went the other direction in the second half, and that's really disappointing. But, you know, we grow from this, and I'm telling you, we're gonna be in a good place.
3: Do you know what happened on the
2: 3-6? You know what? I don't know. Was there somebody in his face pretty quick? Was obviously, I don't think it was Chris. Was he not out of his cut fast? Did Colton let it go too soon? Yeah, I mean, there's obviously a little bit of timing issues right there. Pressure, I think, maybe had a little bit of a factor with it, too. You know, those are one of those things that, you know, you try to ask, and, you know, you just hear about the timings of things. So, you know, What you have to know is, like, look, we weren't going to go out there and just say, hey, let's try to keep this thing close. And that's where, you know, I'm not down on the offense by any means, right? I mean, they score coming out of halftime. And I said, guys, we got to go. You know, we're not going to win this game on a field goal. We're not going to win this game on one touchdown. So we know we have to continue to push. We know we have to continue to grow. There's some things we got to continue to get better at. And, you know, they were aggressive. It just obviously wasn't that was a big one.
3: How are you overall, man?
2: You know, against a very, very good football team and a very, very good defense, you know, I love what I saw from him in body language, demeanor, and poise. You know, can he make some more plays? Hell yeah. Are there some things out there that we got to get better at? And there's no doubt. But I did see something in his eyes. I seen a competitive spirit. I seen a guy that threw a pick six that really didn't – like look like he was completely down on himself. And you know, you can look in somebody's eyes and notice some things. And so I felt like he was in a good place. And, you know, we said, hey, keep rolling here. You know, but we got to grow. We know that. You know, I think that's probably the biggest thing for us. I mean, you know, we prepared. This was a big challenge for us. But I also knew that, like, this is a journey, man, and we've got to figure out. Everybody asks about what's your identity. Well, you know what? You create an identity through a season. And, you know, this was one step in a journey that, you know, didn't come out the right way. But we also knew that along this journey, there's going to be some adversity. We're going to take some shots, and we're going to have to find out a way to get back up and get better.
4: You obviously held into less than 2 yards of carry in the first half, and then they really get after a little bit in the second half. Was there something schematically you saw? I know it's tough.
2: No, I don't know. I know that you got to give them some credit. You know, I think they went back to the run a little bit more maybe in the second half, where I kind of assumed maybe they would just try to sling it around. But I think that the combination of being able to, you know, move the ball a little bit, getting 4 yards on first down on a run, and then playing off coverage a little bit. And I mean, he's good, and he takes a free access, and it's another 4 yards. Now it's third and one. And at second half, we never got us into situations where we had some third and longs. And, you know, and so they always had the upper hand against the defense. And so, you know, when things started to happen, I think we, you know, maybe panicked a little bit. You know, guys started trying to do a little bit too much. But there's where we got to go back and look at it and figure out what it is that we need to do, because we got to be a hell of a lot better. No, we got to go. Yeah, we got to go. I mean, look, this is a journey, and I keep saying that over and over and over again. These guys got to understand, like, we got to get better. You know, and it stinks when you're in the situation where you are. But they asked me, like, what do you want to do? I'm go. Like, we can't sit on this thing. And, you know, just like we said in the second half, they score right off the bat. And I said, guys, we got to go. You know, they score again on a pick six. I said, guys, we got to keep going. This isn't like, let's, you know, figure out how we can slow this thing down and get out of here. We got a chance to be a good football team. We got to have to grow a hell of a lot, not just from this, but from a hell of a lot more things. So we just got to continue to be aggressive in everything that we're doing.
4: Before that, John, I felt like you guys were able to establish the con a little bit, especially with that interior offense. What
2: do you think
4: from there?
2: I don't know. I mean, I think there was times when we did a decent job, you know, establishing the run a little bit. I think both sides, I think, you know, there's a few times when, you know, you look at the back and you say, just got to keep getting vertical. You know, I think that there's one of those things that Abu can do when he can get to an edge. He's got some, you know, a burst that's, you know, I think really, really good. But there's also some times when you're just like, man, just keep us getting vertical. So I think that's where we got to figure ourselves out, right? I mean, this whole identity thing is important for all of us. It's important for, you know, our offense. It's important for us as a defense. It's important for us as a program. We know we have to be able to establish the run. It's going to be a team right there that's going to make it very difficult. Not that anybody's going to let you run the football, but that's a damn good football team, good front. Well, Gene, you know, was one of the other guys, and he had kind of went down. And Harry had been a guy back there, and Nate was the other guy, and then he was out for 3 weeks in camp with a twisted ankle. You know, we probably weren't going to bring it out. They were 87% on touchbacks last year. Didn't believe we'd have a ton of opportunities. But after the first one, we said, look, man, we that was – it was somewhat of a plan. I'm not saying we weren't trying to be aggressive, but just the first time out there, we wanted to put the ball in the 25, and then after that, we said we got to go. And love him to death. Obviously, a tough one right there. But you know, we'll have to figure out what it is. We don't want to just sit back there and not be aggressive, and that's what we kind of had to do there for the walks. We had a bunch of guys that had been out in that position, and you know, when we put Gene back in there, he wasn't quite able to go either. Yeah. No, I love Malachi. I mean, Malachi is a fiery guy. He's one of those guys that you want him on that wall. We talked about that when he missed a bit of time in camp. He missed some practices, but he never missed a practice. And because of his emotion, his energy, and his fire, and we're going to need him. I thought he did a good job tonight. He had some opportunities. Obviously, he had the big touchdown catch. But, you know, you can tell when guys, even at the – you know, late in that fourth quarter when, you know, things aren't in a good position, that who's really fighting to keep keep rolling out there, and I think he's going to be a good one for us.
5: When you look across that opposing sideline and see Marcus Freeman, a guy that you mentored, is that a program that, you know, what you want to look like, the way Notre Dame played and, you know, their physicality and just the way Marcus has built that program?
2: They're a very good football team and a very good program. You know, I think we all have to be our own people. And I think that's where, I said it before the thing, that's where he's done a phenomenal job of being who he is. He's not Jim Tressel. He's not Daryl Hazel. He's not anything from me or from, you know, whoever else he's been around. He's done a good job with creating his own identity and putting a good team together. We've got to do the same things for us. We'll keep battling. We'll keep growing. We'll keep climbing. And we're going to do things the way that we do them. But we just got to do them a hell of a lot better.
4: Taking those free releases, was that kind of part of the plan, was to play a little bit softer on the outside and,
2: you know,
4: your corners a little bit more space?
2: At times, but no. I mean, there's things where we, you know, want to be able to roll up and buzz underneath and get down on those guys, you know, but we also, not expecting, not everybody takes all those, and that's where, you know, especially in the second half, I think that's where they finally said, look, we're going to loosen him up in the running game a little bit by taking some of these, you know, free access throws, and give him credit. He delivers things on time. He does a really good job. He's got a lot of confidence in it. And, you know, yeah, it cost us some, you know, some issues. And, you know, we got to find ways to, you know, eliminate some of those things a little bit more in particular, especially against a guy as good as he is. You know what? I thought maybe we would get some of the empty, but you know, I figured that, you know, if they get things rolling, they would definitely, you know, try to pick up the tempo. But you know, I mean, it was kind of the flow of the game. I mean, give them credit for you know, making some plays in that situation and then staying aggressive when they did. And you know, those were a couple of those bigger chunk plays, you know, put you on your heels. You know, the second half, as much as we, you know, didn't do a good job at stopping the run and some of that, we didn't do a good job at tackling defensively. And, you know, give them credit for throwing the ball into check downs and then guys making guys miss and getting 6, 8, 9 yards untouched on some check down throws, because they did a better job in the second half even of, you know, taking care of the rush a little bit more, where he could, you know, the back could chip and get out and then be in a good position. And then we just didn't tackle well. We missed a lot of tackles in the second half, and I think that's probably as big an issue as anything. This is an incredible place. I only wish that I had a great memories. You know, things would go a little bit different, but, you know, it is an incredible venue. I know our kids are, you know, we're excited about being here and playing here. You know, it's just a bittersweet kind of feeling because this game is about winning, and, you know, we didn't do that tonight.
6: Was the fourth down at about midfield, fourth quarter? Was there any thought to going for it, or kind of what was
2: it? I'm not sure which one. We did go for it on a few of them.
6: It was fourth and seven.
2: Yeah. I don't know. I mean, that's right there at that point where, you know, we want to get the defense maybe back out to give them a little bit better opportunity. They weren't playing very well either. To give them a completely short, you know, field if we didn't get it, you know. We had a philosophy going in, and if it was going to be fourth and, you know, anywhere in that 3-4 range, we were going to be very aggressive. We knew that, you know, punting and field goals were not going to win games, especially against these guys. That kind of hit the range a little bit. I know the score was probably, you know, in your analytics books would have said go, but we tried to stick with the philosophy, just like the field goal we didn't kick in the first half. You know, it was on the right hash at you know, the 37-yard line, where kick line's a little bit more than 35. You know, he's about 92% from the middle. He's about 90% from the left hash, and he drops down to 78% from the right hash. So there was a decision right there that, you know, in the heat of the moment, probably would have said go back and kick it. But, you know, we kicked the ball in the end zone. But there was, you know, some things we, you know, had a plan for, and it just didn't work out that way.
7: Let's wrap it there. Wisconsin players are ready outside.
5: A lot of talk all week was how good Notre Dame's secondary is. How well do you think your receivers did against that?
2: We'll have to look at it. I mean, they're a very good front. They're a very good defense. They're very good in the back end. They did change some things up. I'll give them some credit. You know, they didn't play all the man like, you know, they had done in the past. So I think they, you know, they were able to go to some other things, which is going to be very beneficial for them in the future.
0: There you go. That is Luke Fickell. And let's do this. We're going to break. We're going to come back, and we're going to get back into this. Some of the things that he had to say. 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Also, you can find them right there at the Johnson Creek exit, right off of 94, just north of the exit there at 94. 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They warranty their work. 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
0: Tonight, big night, LD's Barbecue. 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I don't think the heavy stuff's going to come down for quite a while. But they got a night down there tonight. LD's Barbecue, Main Street in East Troy. 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And so I guess my question, you listen to Luke Fickell. I'll just open up the phone calls. What did you think of what he had to say after the game? I get what he says. Beginning of the season, we got punched in the face, and he goes on from there. It's not just a quick soundbite. Understood. I'm not backing off of anything. But I'm like, man, what are you looking for? I just wanted to hear fire. I just wanted to hear fire. Paulie says, well, if the Badgers go 500 and win a bowl game, do they keep Fickell? I don't think that's... No. 6 wins? No. Nope, not happening. JJ says, look at the Badgers' schedule. I see them winning maybe 4 games this season, unfortunately. If that's the case, it's done. It's all done. Lisa says, hey, Bill, you said you were stupidly optimistic about the game. I say you simply dared to hope. If you were like me, you heard the hype and training camp unfolded and then came to believe that, they could truly show up differently and turn things around. Maybe the turnaround still happens, but this was certainly a tough start. I said there's nothing wrong with daring to hope and beginning to believe, just hard when it doesn't happen. Lisa, you're 1,000,000% correct. Brazilian Bronco says, our only hope is to get Barry Alvarez out of retirement. Not happening. You can't go to the past. You got to move forward. It's kind of like what people always would say. Well, call up Holmgren. No, you can't go to the past. You got to move forward with people that are in the now and somebody that can do it better. Wisco family says, why wouldn't they keep him? Why did they keep him this past year? And at that point, all bets are off. Cheddarball says, why would anybody spend hard-earned money now to go watch this team?
1: They're not. Season ticket renewals are way down.
0: Right. Season ticket renewals are down. And the secondary market is way down now. Way down. Michael says, my first warning of a bad Badger season, national TV at Lambeau Field, a sellout frenzy crowd, and the Badgers fair catch the opening kick. What a patty cake pansy call. Badgers seem to be heading down the rerun lane. Farewell to Fickell. Under the circumstances, the Brewers got their biggest win of the season. Fantastic win and game. Coyote Mike listening to us in Colorado. Coyote Mike, you the man. Appreciate it. Our buddy Steve, and then we're going to get to Jocko. He said, first of all, congratulations on the successful ride weekend. I was coming south on 164 from Slinger on Sunday afternoon, and there were some riders getting onto 164 from 175. I stopped and let 18 bikes enter the traffic so they could be safe and together. Every one of them waved to say thank you. Absolutely 100% correct about the Badgers. Their demise started when Barry hired McIntosh, who in turn brought in Fickell. There has been absolutely no improvement in the years that Fickell has been here, and my prediction that he's going to be gone by mid-season. Nice win by the crew yesterday. A beautiful watching Council yak that game up. Council didn't have a choice. He was stuck. Council did everything right. He's just stuck. That bullpen stinks, he said, when the Brewers had the big eighth inning, I told my wife that they needed that fourth run because PCA was due up in the ninth, and he can change the game with one swing. Yelly deserves some credit for getting that run across. That has been he's been the scapegoat for a while now and deserves some credit. Luis Lara is a defensive handful and highlight reel out there right now. And when he made that catch in the ninth, his exuberance was nothing short of awesome. This truly is a team. They play with an intensity and enthusiasm that no other Major League Baseball team does. I think it's a team of destiny. That's our buddy Steve. And that's due in part to Murph, to be honest with you. Which, speaking of Murph, Mike says, can Murphy coach football? We could sure use him. Do a little double dipping. I would not object. to be honest with you. All right, our buddy Jacques is going to be here. Jocko is going to stop by from NBC out in Madison, and we're going to get his thoughts on all of this. And he's probably in the same angst boat as many of us. Stay tuned. We're going to go ahead and take a quick break. Hey, our friends at Buzzard Billy's, big weekend's coming up. We've got the end of the month, got Oktoberfest. Can't wait to get there. Looking forward to it. On Pearl Street in La Crosse, Wisconsin, Buzzard Billy's opened on September 17, 1997 in that 1860s brick hotel. They got the Starlight Lounge, you know, upstairs, that 1950-style cocktail lounge. You got two great places under one roof. Pearl Street, La Crosse, Wisconsin, a place to be. We'll see you out there when we get there for Oktoberfest this year. Really looking forward.
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6: 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Wednesday Night Live, the last one of the year at the Wisconsin State Fair Park. The Bud Pavilion opens up at 6 o'clock, and Bella Kane takes the stage at 7 for the last Wednesday Night Live of the season. I wait all year for that, and all of a sudden it's done. I can't believe

0: that we are creeping in on fall and the end of summer. It's on one hand, it's a little refreshing because football is in the air and we all love football and fall and campfires and all that kind of good stuff. But also it's sad to see summer begin the exodus after just a really weird summer. So anyway, that being said, just kind of a sad send-off, I guess. But then get out there tomorrow night. Enjoy yourself one more time. Wednesday Night Live. Underway, 6 o'clock tomorrow night is when it all gets going. We bring him in now, our guy, Mike Jacques, and he's with NBC 15 out there in Madison. He was on hand to see that game up close and personal. And, Jocko, I guess, where do you want to start? This was a game in which there was a lot of optimism, and I said, look, hey, I think they're going to win this game. I had a weird feeling. I bought in, and boy, was I wrong. But up close and personal, man, it was just a wash, rinse, repeat of what we've seen in the past, for lack of a better term.
1: Yeah, you know what? I thought there was some great things in the first half. You know, I thought the Badgers came out and they played really well, looked prepared, looked for every, you know, like everything went their way. I mean, the mistake was huge, the fumble on the kickoff. That I actually, you know, and I'm going to name drop because I'm cool like that. But Matt LaFleur and I were, we had to walk from the press box to the workrooms downstairs where he exited in the third quarter. And he said he thought no way that was a, you know, that they recovered that fumble Notre Dame on the kickoff. He thought the guy was still juggling out of bounds. He's like, Wisconsin got screwed. I'm like, yeah, a little bit. But, I mean, like, that's not what cost him the game. But, I mean, like, you know, that's another huge momentum turner for Notre Dame. But, yeah, they look great. I thought that the Badgers looked great in the first half. Man, if they could have left and taken a 13-10 loss, I would have taken that. But everything that went right for the Badgers in the first half went wrong. You know, they scored that quick touchdown on that first possession. You think, well, it's only 20-10, but then Colton Joseph, who I thought looked decent, threw the pick six, and that was then it was all over. So then, yeah. I mean, they scored. Notre Dame did score that one late, but for Wisconsin, you know, like, you know, I get what you're saying as far as same old, because I kind of felt walking down there, you know, like, you know, I've had this feeling before of covering this team after, you know, some tough losses, but I don't know. I feel like there is a little bit of direction. I also feel Notre Dame is probably going to be in the Final Four, if not the Final Two, when all things are said and done. They're that good. Maybe they didn't show it as much in the first half, but they certainly showed who they are in the second half. So it's hard to base what you see out of Bousama and then, you know, Colton Joseph and the rest of the offense, because you're going against the number one defense, I think, in the country with how many stars they have on that defense. So all in all, I thought, you know, there's a glimmer to me, Bill, of hope. You know me, I've been an optimist all the time, but I feel like it will be a different team. But I know they have to come out against Western Illinois on Saturday and smack them around, because just to prove that, you know, this is a different team. They wind up winning 20-13 or something like that on Saturday. I'll come back on Monday and we'll discuss other options. So
0: right. I bought in so much to the camp and the hype and transfers and the recruiting class for 2027, and I'm like, this is just on the uptick. And, you know, I wasn't expecting that. I was kind of thinking they would get a win because I thought Notre Dame came in completely overconfident, and I think that showed a little bit maybe in the first half of that game. Yep. But I thought, you know what, even if you lose, make it a game. Something you can walk away and go, there you go. We can hang our hat on that. And what I saw was the same mistakes, the same, you know, kind of like guy. If you watch the back end of plays where guys are walking, I'm like, okay, they already said, okay, we're beat and we're done. And to me, that takes on the persona of your head coach. And I have been the biggest, probably to a fault, Luke Fickell supporter. And at that moment in time, I went, okay, I'm done. Now you either show me the rest of the season or get the hell out of here, because this program has become the bottom feeder laughing stock of the Big Ten.
1: Yeah, it's you got hit the point, you know, hit it on the head there, Bill. I think that, you know, if that's if guys are already hanging their heads game one, even though it was bad, it was still a game until that pick six. And I thought, you know, Colton Joseph showed some of his legs, you know, and and arms at times. I thought some of the plays they were calling him for to go in the right hash mark and throw across to the left all the way to the sidelines. I'm like, dude, nobody's making that throw unless Brett Favre's arm is out there again on Lambeau Field, because that's a tough throw to get it to a guy. But there were times when there, I mean, like glimmer of hope from him. You know, he showed what he can do, like he did at Old Dominion. I know it's a different ballgame when you're playing against Notre Dame. But also, I liked the running game a little bit. And so, like, the offense just looked different. It looked like there was some there's a chance to be successful this year. So, yeah, but I get your point. I mean, like, you know, if guys are going to be hanging their heads game one, what the hell are we going to do game five? You know, it's
0: right.
1: You know, they got to play Penn State in 3 weeks. You know, that's not going to be that's a huge task. So right. you certainly have to take care of business in these next couple of weeks. I mean, like, you have to make these other teams feel just horrible and go out and prove a point and then get some of that momentum, regardless if they win or lose in, you know, State College. You have to go in there with, you know, your guns a-blazing from the last two wins.
0: The secondary getting beat up as badly as they did, there were times where guys were running free. I saw them kind of glimpsing into the backfield, maybe getting caught a little bit up, you know, kind of leaking up. I appreciate trying to make a play, but, God, you know, who's teaching them, the secondary, to do that?
1: Yeah.
0: Because, man, when you let guys run free and everybody in the stands is like, what the hell is going on here?
1: Yeah.
0: Not a good look again.
1: Even guys like Matt Young, you know, like guys that are solid, you know, they had some times where they just weren't in the right spots. And, you know, there's one thing you want to hang your hat on. It's Mason Posa. Again, 15 tackles. Looked incredible. Looked like the stud that everybody thought he was going to be this year. Sebastian Cheeks is my guy. He had a huge sack in that first possession by Notre Dame that put them in punting position. So, you know, I look for guys like that to step up. You know, Bill, the more I talk about it, the more I'm kind of pissed. You're like,
0: right.
1: I hate talking about this all the time of being, you know, like, hey, you know, they got guys. They got to show it. I mean, like, you know, I think people are sick of waiting around and waiting for this to happen. But because I know they had the guys and I know they spent a lot of money. But now, like, you showed it for a half, but you know, they're not keeping the final score after the first half, and they still would have lost anyhow. But, you know, like, these guys need to come in here and really show what they got. I mean, like, it's just so weird to talk about this for the last several years and, you know, have the same feeling walking into a locker room that's downtrodden. And you know, it's time for these guys, you know, if they really believe in themselves and believe in the program, to step it up and play well.
0: And Grant brought this up earlier. When you look in 2023 against Ohio State, the first half they played tough, 17-10 after the third quarter. 2024, they had Penn State 10-7 at the half, Oregon 10-6 at the half, Indiana last year 10-7 at the half, Oregon 7-0 at the half. And everything's tough. That's what I'm saying. It was all the same. It's not like they're unprepared. They came out and played well. And then it just, like, what happens? That's when character and intestinal fortitude have to take over. After a pick six, you got to go change things. You know, if you're the offense, you have to go. I hate to use the term step up because it's so cliche, but you do. You know, there's an intestinal fortitude that has to be kind of implemented into a team. And I go back to, that's when you look to your coach to say, what kind of reaction are we going to have? And where your coach either needs to be fiery and needs to be on your side or in somebody's ass, or something has to happen to where you have to have the intestinal fortitude to take that on. And I just don't see that.
1: No,
0: Jocko, that's just my issue. I just don't see that.
1: Yeah, it's kind of scary, right? That you know, like you mentioned all those games, and I think back to all those games where, you know, half of those games I was at, saw it in person. Like,
0: right.
1: this team really is good. Like, this team can play with the big powerhouses. And the second half, it's like they trot out like a JV high school team that like all of a sudden forgets how to play or gives up one big play. And it's like, well, we had our chance. Now we're not going to do anything. So I'm just tired of the talk. These guys, and I know they can like talk to all of them, you know, they're ready to go, but like, you know, like you face that adversity, get your ass back in there and start doing stuff. So, I mean, like, you know, especially on Saturday, that, yeah, you're right, the pick six, no time to hang your head. It's not out of the question. It's not like a 40-point deficit. Is it going to be almost impossible? Yeah, but here's your chance to show everybody what you got. It show that you know, the NIL money was worth it. All the money that they spent, all the talk about the NIL, you know, that they've changed things around. Well, here's your chance. And now, you know, like, and again, I'm like you. I'm a big Luke Fickle, you know, believer, apologist, whatever you want to call me. But I do think, like, these next couple of weeks are really going to tell us, you know, what it's all about. Again, I don't expect, you know, I could look on any Badger team going to Penn State is not going to be easy. But here's your chance to show 2 weeks in a row how great you are. And then that Penn State game, anything can happen. And if you do lose, you pick it right back up and start kicking somebody else's butt and come back.
0: Yeah, absolutely. Hey, before I let you go, give me your outlook on what's coming up this Sunday when the Packers travel over to U.S. Bank Stadium.
1: Yeah, you know, like, it's almost we put all of our eggs in the basket here at in Madison and worried about the Badgers. And it's great to, you know, it almost, you know, it doesn't sneak up on you because you wait for NFL season, because that's really what it's all about in the end, right? And, you know, like, I would be surprised to see the Packers lose, even in Minneapolis. I feel like they're a better team on paper. I feel like Matt LaFleur will have his team ready, and I honestly think that they're a better team than the Vikings. It does stink to have them week one up at their place, because, you know, they'll be fired up, and, you know, game one, you know, you never know what's going to happen. You know, the debacle of the Packers had, I think it was Tampa Bay or New Orleans, or, you know, when they had to play in Jacksonville. You know, so it's just game one scares me as far as that goes, kind of getting, you know, everything together. But I do think this Packer team is going to surprise some people. I think they got a chip, and I think that the Packers come home with a win. Not easy win, but a win.
0: Who's the best team in the division?
1: Now, that's I think all four of them are great, right? You know, I think Detroit, you know, for as much as they rose, I think they're on the – I think it's between – Green Bay and Chicago. I really do. I think Chicago, they have started to believe in themselves more than they have in a long, long, long time. And I think that those two teams rise to the top. But really, like, I think you can toss it up between Green Bay and Detroit and Chicago, and then Minnesota, I think, is fourth.
0: Yeah, I just...
1: And that's a great question. I mean, like... Right. I mean, there's a great division, and that's why they're going to knock this, you know, the snot out of each other for you know, however many times they get together. So,
0: well, at least we got Greg Garden basketball season to look forward to.
1: Does it start yet? And I want to go to Vegas again. I'll call you from Vegas. I know the Frozen Four is actually in Washington D.C., but maybe I'll just go report from Vegas. On the Frozen Four, just to, you know. Just to change it up a little bit.
0: If you do that, we'll call out there and see if I can't come out and broadcast with you. We'll just do the show out there.
1: I'm not going unless you're going. That's the deal.
0: For a couple of years, I've had some requests to go to Vegas. I think it was, I don't know which sport book it was, but they called us and asked us if we'd come out there. Maybe we'll just say to hell with it. We'll go out, have a whole weekend, and just kind of hang out.
1: Grant will carry our bags, and we'll be great. It'll be awesome.
0: It'll be great. Hey, bring your own bail money, brother. So there you go.
1: Yeah, I know, as always.
0: Jocko, have a great one. We'll talk again real soon, okay, pal?
1: All right, love you, brother. I'll see you.
0: Thanks, bud. Love you, too. There you go. Mike Jocko Jocks joining us, NBC 15. He's covering the Badgers and everything else in the state of Wisconsin out there in Madison, Wisconsin. So thanks to him for stopping by and saying hello to us for a couple of minutes. We certainly appreciate it. This portion of the program, we got to say thanks to our friends at Stenny's, who took the first leg of the run on Sunday and knocked it out of the park. I know it's overwhelming to get almost 2,000 people to show up all at once and say, look, we can handle it. But they did. I know it's not going to be, you know, in a moment, split moments of notice to get service, but good God, did they do great. They had the Bloody Mary bar outside. They had the beer bar outside. They had wings and pizza right through the window outside. And then inside, they had a lot of people accommodated, seated at the bar, seated inside, getting food. and just enjoying it. And I got so many compliments on the way they handled the traffic getting in, the traffic across the street, and then getting out, stopping the traffic, making sure everybody was safe. They did a magnificent, yes, they did a magnificent, magnificent job. Lake Country did. Kudos to Ryan and Jen and Tracy and Brittany. I mean, everybody that handled it, they did a fantastic job. So if you go to any of the Stenney's locations, just walk in and say, hey, kudos to you guys for handling an influx of 2,000 people that just show up on an instantaneous notice that got everybody in and out, did it safely. We had an absolutely marvelous time. Thanks to our friends at Stenney's. And as they say, you should be here.
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Welcome. Love having you here. Our daily dish, if you will. This portion of the program brought to you by our friends at MIBA, M-I-B-A, MIBA Industrial Bearings. They are hiring all over the country, Ohio, I believe in Columbus, down in Texas, here in our own backyard of Wisconsin. And if you're a CNC machinist, if you're IT, if you are some kind of a manufacturing person, they are hiring, and they are going to double in size over the next couple of years. They need you. Upload your resume to Indeed, I-N-D-E-E-D, and search for MIBA, M as in Michael, M-I-B-A, MIBA Industrial Bearings, or call Andrea directly, 262-337-2210. They are looking for good people, and I'm sure you are one of them. Got a lot more of the Bill Michaels Show. Another hour yet to go. We'll be back right after this.

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1: Well, the Brewers and Cubs going to face off again tonight as the regular season begins to wind down. Milwaukee 8 games up on Chicago for first in the NL Central after a crazy game yesterday that ended on a couple of incredible defensive plays by the Brewers. It was just the latest in the line of great games between the two franchises, something Christian Yelich has seen plenty of.
2: You know, it's obviously not the playoffs, but it's a mini playoff atmosphere. It's probably the closest you can get before the postseason. And, you know, anytime our teams get together, no matter what time of the year it is, it's big games, big series, and they're usually pretty closely contested, and you got to execute, and you know, guys got to make plays to win.
1: Tonight, the crew going to send Jacob Mizorowski to the mound. Comes in 14-5 with a 1.97 ERA. The Cubs got to him last week, though, scoring 5 earned runs off the Cy Young Award favorite. Chicago going to counter with David Peterson. He's 7-8 with a 5.39 ERA. Milwaukee lit him up last week, scoring 6 runs in just 3 2/3 innings on their way to a 9-5 win. The crew comes into the night with a magic number of 9 to claim their 4th straight division title. First pitch is at 6:40.
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1: Well, it's game week for the Packers. They're going to get the season going on Sunday in Minnesota against the Vikings. Tight end Tucker Kraft going to make his return to the lineup after missing the second half of last year with a torn ACL. Kick is at 3:25. And Wisconsin gearing up for its home opener. They're going to face Western Illinois on Saturday night at Camp Randall. Kick there at 6:30. With this Wisconsin Sports Zone Network update, I'm Zach Heilprin.

0: 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We are on all the social media platforms, Facebook, Instagram, TikTok, that kind of stuff, under The Bill Michaels Show. And you can find us there. I got a couple of emails about the weekend. I got one from Dave over Dave Garvey and Stucky. Both said, hey, can you post some of the pictures from the weekend? Did you have a great time? Yes, we did. And I'm going to post a lot of that stuff. I promise you it's going to come up a little bit later today. There's so much between some of the ones that we took, some of the ones that our photographer took, which, by the way, we had so many wonderful people that helped us out this past weekend. I can't even begin to put them all together, but it was just just a great effort from so many people that came together to just say we want to be here to help. I can't even begin to thank everybody. Rod Bradley, who is the mayor of Sturgis, he wants to come back every year and be a part of what it is we do, which is just fantastic. And, you know, thanking Jesse James Dupree from the band Jackal, also Bill Davidson and Artie Stars. Artie Stars was so great. They all just sat around and took pictures with people and fans and people that had things to say. We met Alan Tannenbaum. Grant, do you know who Alan Tannenbaum is? You probably don't. And if you do, I'll be really impressed.
1: The heir to a very large Christmas tree empire somewhere?
0: No. He is the man that took the picture of Tim Duffy riding his Harley Davidson in on 9/11. He has photographed everybody from John Lennon to the Stones to the Ramones. I mean, you think of any major rock star, he's taken pictures of them and, you know, put them on the covers of Rolling Stone magazine and Time Life magazine. And I mean, just the dude is behind the lens, is as famous gets. And we met him this past weekend. You could not have been more humble or gracious. And it's funny because he took a picture of John Lennon just before John Lennon got killed. And he said that the picture that made him the most famous was Tim riding his Harley Davidson in on 9/11 after the tower fell. I mean, I know we're coming up on the anniversary of 9/11, but that guy, and he still lives in the same apartment, him and his wife, in Lower Manhattan as he had for now 40-something years. They live in the same apartment with the same pictures on the wall. We met so many great people this past weekend. It was so cool. So, yeah, I'll post a lot of the pictures, but I don't think it'll do it justice. You know, our friends from V-Twin Visionary, Jeff and Maggie Holt, our friends from the Shade Tree Mechanic that came in from South Dakota that are there every year, all the people that made it down to the dinner that we do the night before. And to shout out and specifically Rich and Richie and Hector and Steve, they are the guys that came in with Tim Duffy and the One Soldier, One Dog, One Team. And they volunteer their time for us, and they did amazing work. They're unbelievably trustworthy. They support us, and their wives usually come in, but I know they had some issues, but they support the hell out of us. And it was such a great weekend. And so to answer the questions of, yes, I'll post the pictures. We'll get them up. We'll get them on the social media pages. Hopefully I get a chance to put a description in on each one. But we had just an absolute blast and raised over $20,000 for veterans, military members, and their families. Our total count was right around 1,200 to close to 1,300 motorcycles. We didn't break the record. We came up a little bit short. But But it gives us something to shoot for next year and to make it bigger and better. And we can't say thanks enough to the Wisconsin Commemorative Air Force Wing for the incredible flyover, the Milwaukee Police Department, the Milwaukee County Sheriff's Department, Fire Engine Company number 1 in Milwaukee, because the display they had over the road with the giant flag that we rode out underneath was just unbelievable. Ben Tajnai, oh my God, he did a rendition of the national anthem. If I had to put it up there, it was one of the greatest renditions. Now, we all know Whitney Houston in that memorable moment after Desert Storm at the Super Bowl. And I'm not kidding. I'm not exaggerating. I'm not giving you hyperbole. Okay? That was one of the best renditions of the national anthem I have ever heard in my life. People were crying. And the planes are coming over, leaving the trail of smoke. They tip their wing for all of the missing, you know, men and women that have, you know, given the ultimate sacrifice for not only 9/11, but for those in the military. And then for anybody that could not ride with us, it was just, I saw Artie Starrs, the CEO of Harley Davidson, like shedding tears, and Bill Davidson the same. And it was such a great weekend. So thanks to everybody involved, everybody with all the bars and all the stops and the restaurants and, like I mentioned, Stenny's and Smoke on the Water and Cheryl and everybody out of Cheryl's Club 175. So, and then obviously our friends at Suburban Harley Davidson. It was just a great weekend. I can't thank everybody enough. I can go on and on and on, but it was just what an incredibly special weekend. So thanks to everybody. So, but yes, the pictures are coming, the descriptions are coming, and there will be a video posted, and I guarantee it. And hopefully it happens a little bit later on today if I have enough time to do it all, because I want to do it, not only do it, but I want to do it right. So there you go. 877-867-1670. 877-867-1670. If you want to find us, please feel free to hit us up. 877-867-1670. So we've got all kinds of stuff. We'll get to some more Badger stuff. Obviously, the Brewers get a win yesterday after a rather, I don't want to say eyebrow-raising, but it wasn't the best of weekends in Cincinnati. They lost 2 out of 3 to the Reds. And gave up quite a few runs in doing so, as a matter of fact. But they also scored some runs. We all know that. But they just didn't get enough, you know, to get that second game and to get the series win. But to come back home and to be down to the Cubs and then to see them scrap out that win yesterday to put themselves up 8 games again over the Cubs. The concerning thing is the Brewers are 5-5 in their last 10 ball games. Now, when you talk about the Brewers in general, and where they're at right now, you know, with the victory tonight, now the Brewers would reach the 90 wins total in the season for the 13th time in franchise history, but it would be the 4th consecutive season in which they reached the 90-win plateau. So, but they need to go 9-8 in their last 17 games to break the franchise record for wins in a season, which was last year's mark of 97-65. Now, the team needs to go 11-6 to get their first 100-win season, which is not out of the realm of possibility. But 11-6 in their last 17 games, I really thought they'd get to the 100 mark, and not. They're not playing their best baseball right now. They're just not. And it's a little concerning. I hope they get a win tonight, and I hope the Miz throws the ball a little bit better. I think Pat Murphy has done a tremendous job, but I don't want to see this team get to the damn finish line and then walk across it and go, okay, we've arrived, and then to see the postseason go by the wayside. It's not about getting to the finish line. It's about getting beyond it this year. So, I mean, the Brewers at home in series play, they're 18-4-1. And after a 7-7 start, the team has gone 41-18 at home. They've, you know, American Family Field, it's just been a godsend for them. The Braves are the only other team in Major League Baseball with a better home record than Milwaukee, and that is 48-24 overall this season, because the Brewers are 48-25, and the team has a pair of season high 5-game winning streaks at home as well. So, you know, hopefully they can continue to win in the ballpark tonight. Mizorowski going to the hill today against Peterson, and then you got Logan Henderson needing a bounce back coming up tomorrow against Gausman. So, and then they're off on Friday, which is, we have Pat Murphy Friday night at Conversations for a Cause. 877-867-1670, 877-867-1670. Hit us up. Anything you want to jump into, please feel free go ahead and jump into it. Let's go to Ron, listening to us in Madison. Ron, how you doing today, man? What's going on?
2: Hey, Bill. Love your show.
0: Appreciate it.
2: I was pretty good at halftime. Then the second half, after that sixth pick, I got upset because after that pick six, I think they mailed it in. And there was a couple times where they were driving. They got a field goal, but fourth and four, and I would have seen them. I wish they would have gone for it. Then in the fourth quarter, seven or eight minutes left in the game, they weren't going to win the game, but they were in Notre Dame territory. They had a fourth and six, fourth and seven, and they punted.
0: Right.
2: And that upset me. So.
0: Right. I agree. I mean, I guess, here's the point. And Ron, look at it this way. I thought they were playing not to have a lead get completely exploited, as opposed to just going for it. You were balls out at that point. You had to make a play. You had to bring something back. If you would have extended that drive and gone in and scored, it would have given you a little bit of energy to say, okay, look, they're still balling out. To me, it was like just this man. And again, it goes back to the top. And appreciate the phone call. It goes back to the top of the concession of failure. The concession of failure is what bothered me. And that is sticking with me. And I mean, Luke Fickell's going to have a different argument to that. And I'm going to say, okay, I'll respectfully agree to disagree. That, to me, was a concession of failure. And the concession of fear. Fear not to have your ass handed to you even further if you did not get that fourth down. At that point, who cares? If you get beat by 20, if you get beat by 40, if you get beat by 60. But to me, it's like we're not only going to take a chance, but we're going to hopefully convert this chance and make it closer to be more respectable. And they didn't. They had a chance to do that, and they didn't do that. And that's what bothers me. 877-867-1670, 877-867-1670. Give us a shout, 877-867-1670. And Ron's got a really good point. Good point. Let's do this. We'll step out. We'll take a quick break. What do we got when we come back? How about something from Stenovich? A little Packers stuff. We'll talk a little bit about that. We can get into Brewers baseball. Whatever your heart desires here in the last hour of the program. Stay tuned. Got a lot more of the Bill Michaels Show coming up. Also, we got to give a big shout out to our friends out there at Smoke on the Water. They did an amazing job. The upstairs was open. The deck was open. Downstairs, the below deck was open. They had food and everything right out front for everybody. The parking situation was great. Joe and Ellen Hennis were absolutely golden. They also have the Fall Colorama ride coming up here in October as well. We'll be telling you more about that, and that also benefits us as well. So we're really looking forward to that ride. We're looking forward to working with them again in the future. But keep supporting our friends out there at Smoke on the Water BBQ Okachi, right there located on Wisconsin Avenue in Okachi, Wisconsin, right there on the lake. Beautiful setting. We sat inside. It was a little bit warm. Not too warm, but we sat inside, caught some air conditioning, right next to the window, looking at the boats going by. It was such a cool event, such a cool day. Just got a cheeseburger, something to relax and eat with, took our time, just kind of talked among friends, and as we call the family reunion, we had a great time at Smoke on the Water. Smoke on the Water BBQ Okachi. That's Smoke on the Water BBQ Okachi.
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13: Do you know what you have on your offensive line right now?
14: Well, no. As far as like who's going to be starting and things like that, it's still a work in progress, unfortunately, with the injury situations to Banks and Zach. So, yeah, I mean, we have plans for everything, and we're going to make the best of it, whoever's out there. We're just going to focus on our play style, doing a great job communicating and going and playing our brand of football. So, yeah, I mean, we have our plans, and we'll just kind of roll with the punches like we always do.

0: thought process when it comes with who's going to be your starter. I mean, they're not going to give anything up right now. I mean, they're not going to tell you, you know, the depth of, you know, what it is they've got going on when it comes to, I guess, for lack of a better term, giving state secrets away just yet. They want to keep everybody guessing, for lack of a better term. The offensive line to me is the biggest question mark for this team. I mean, there's some question marks on this team, don't get me wrong. But I'm kind of like if they being the Packers have a decent offensive line, I think even if the defense is not great or top 10 right away, they'll win games. Because I think the offense has the ability to be just that good, to be perfectly honest with you. So, can you play that again, Grant, that answer? Because it's interesting to me. Can you play that again?
1: Yeah, just give me
0: the
1: one Q&A.
0: Second.
1: Sorry.
0: Yep. Adam Stanovich, the offensive coordinator for the Green Bay Packers, talking about the offensive line and who is your starters.
2: You know what you have on your offensive line right now?
3: Well, no. As far as like who's going to be starting and things like that, it's still a work in progress, unfortunately, you know, with the injury situations to Banks and Zach. So, yeah, I mean, we have plans for everything, and we're going to make the best of it, whoever's out there. We're just going to focus on our play style, doing a great job communicating and going and playing our brand of football. So, yeah, I mean, we have our plans, and we'll just kind of roll with the punches like we always do.
0: So he's not going to give you anything. So he's like, no, we don't know. We're not ready to announce that yet. We're not ready, you know.
1: Well, based on that answer, do you think Zach Bach, Kobe Welly, and Aaron Banks are playing? Do you think both of those guys are going to be out there and fully healthy? I don't know who's playing in replacement
0: right.
1: of those guys.
0: Right.
1: But it certainly doesn't seem like everybody's healthy and rearing to go.
0: Right. I think the possibility would be Banks not playing more so than Zach Tom. We have not talked about Zach Tom a lot during this preseason as far as, you know, being banged up. We'll know more. We'll talk more tomorrow with probably Mike Clemens about it. But we have not sat down and said, okay, this is definitely what isn't going to happen when it comes to the beginning of the season. We know Jordan Morgan. We know Sean Ryan. Most likely Zach Tom. What we don't know is the decisions via the guards at this point. If there is a completely healthy Anthony Belton there, yes or no. And who your other, you know, guard is going to be. Is it, you know, going to be, you know, is Belton going to be a guy? Is it going to be Jagger Burton going to be a guy? Is it Jacob Monk is going to be a guy? But we don't know yet. So, and I don't even think this is the problem we had last year going into the season, because you didn't have Rasheed Walker and Banks playing together side by side, I think, until the first couple of games of the season. And then they were just starting to get together. And then all of a sudden, you know, Elgton Jenkins goes down and they're moving guys around. They got to get used to each, you know, that kind of side all over again. It just never got into a rhythm. And then, you know, Zach Tom was in and out because he really tried to come back, but we knew that the knee injury and the back and the oblique and all the other stuff that he had going on, just he was never right. And then you put the rookie in, you're moving Sean Ryan from a guard to a center. There was just a lot of mixing and matching going on. There's always going to be an injury or two on your offensive line, but this was just, you know, and Rasheed Walker didn't help by having, you know, his worst year as a pro. So it just never materialized to where the line became stable enough to say, okay, you've got something behind them now. So that's my biggest concern going into the season. I think I've kind of stood behind that for the most part, other than maybe you could probably put the secondary in there as a 1B if you wanted to do that. But I just think that if the line is stable, they don't have to be great. They just have to be stable. And if they're stable and better than what they were last year, then I just think the offense for the time being can carry them. And this team can then be really good by the time the defense kind of catches up to the offense. And then, you know, knock on wood, you get Micah Parsons back. And the reason I say that is because I think you got better by trimming the tree. You know, the tree is stronger now. You not the dead wood, but some of the stuff that really wasn't growing the way you wanted it to. And with Dontavian Wicks and Romeo Doubs, I think now you got your three steadies. You got your force multiplier back in Tucker Kraft. We'll wait and see, you know, what the running back position tends to kind of shake out to be. But there's so much of this optimism for Marshawn Lloyd. And Mike Clemens, I think, said it best. He said, be cautious here, because Lloyd still, this technically is his first season. You know, he hasn't really played. There are times where he just doesn't take the right path, the right lane. He's learning. So don't look for Marshawn Lloyd to all of a sudden be this, you know, this break it open guy. But when he does get into the open field, he's got the moves. Then you can go, okay, that's the reason they drafted him. And he was considered the best rated quarterback a couple of years ago in the draft, taking him in the third round. So I think they'll be okay. But if that offensive line is good, then I think they're really going to be okay. And they could be a very, you know, beyond a dark horse to win the division. I think they're probably, and when Jocko and I were talking about this in the last hour, I think they could probably be I think they can win the division. I think they're the second best team in the division right now. Pound for pound, I still think Detroit has the horses. It's whether or not they can put it all together. And I think the same thing can be said for the Packers. I think the same thing can be said for the Bears, although I think the Bears' defense is not, you know, I mean, I know the Bears aren't being picked to win the division because, one, they get the tougher schedule, and two, yeah, a little bit of a regression, but more so than anything, their defense is not, they've lost some pieces and they're not as stable as they were last year, which is the reason, to me, I think, is the reason Ben Johnson is talking about scoring the most points ever, because he's setting the bar really high, but I think he may need to if you've got a defense that can't keep people out of the end zone. I think the dark horse is going to be Minnesota, because which Kyler Murray is going to show up. And if Kyler Murray, the guy that runs around and creates plays with his legs and looks like he does usually the first 5, 6, 7, 8 games of the season, then they're going to be really, really good if he can do that for an entire season. But he has not been able to play and stay healthy to play an entire season and look that good for an entire season. So I think that's the reason you kind of look at Minnesota and go, I don't know what they really hold. So, Kevin says, are you saying the Packers defense isn't going to be good without Parsons? No, I'm just saying I want to wait and see. I still think they're going to be better than what we saw at the end of the season without Parsons. How much better? I don't know. I think that they're better up front. They're better in the linebacking core. I really like their safeties in McKinney and Evan Williams. I just don't know what the secondary is going to be, and I don't know what they're going to do to create pressure. If they're just going to keep rotating the big bodies up front, or if they're going to, I think they'll be better against the run, too. So to answer your question, yes, I think they're better than what they were without, but Parsons is a force multiplier. He's a one-and-a-half guy type of player. So will they be as good as they were before Michael Parsons went down last year? Probably not. But they're going to be a better defense, I feel, than what they were and what we saw at the end of the season in the last 5 games specifically, if that makes sense. 877-867-1670, 877-867-1670. Hit us up. Again, give us a shout. We'd love to hear from you. Hey, this portion of the program brought to you by our friends at Suburban Harley-Davidson. They did a fantastic job and donated some money to us as well from the dealership, and just the Halp family was so good to us with Six Pack Sammy on the stage and the tents and everything. They set everything up and the vendors that they had and the food trucks that were there. It was just a magnificent day yesterday, and putting all the bikes in the middle and parking them across the street and using all the area that they had to fit all the motorcycles into the parking lots. And then the Hog Chapter, Suburban Harley-Davidson and the Hog Chapter there, they did a great job in volunteering as well. Thanks to everybody at Suburban Harley-Davidson, Suburban Motors in Thiensville, Wisconsin. 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

telling you about a new company, Waukesha, Milwaukee, Washington County, Jefferson County, down those areas, Elevated Landscaping Services. They came to my house, and if you're watching on television now, that's the picture of my home after the fact. They just did a fantastic, fantastic job in the lighting, in the bushes, in filling in the gardens, the rock, just the landscape in general. They did a magnificent job. They even went to the other side of the house where I had a cracked pipe underground that was a downspout pipe that took it all, you know, the wastewater all the way out to the road, and it broke over time, and it's been that way for like 2 years. I just didn't want to dig it up because there's all kinds of wires and such over there, and they came and said, yeah, we can do that too. I'm like, oh, if you guys can do that, that's great. And they did it, and they put in a relief valve over there, and it has been fantastic. Even during the heavy, heavy downpours, it's just been great. And what they did to the property, now I don't really have to worry about anything. First of all, at the end of the year, other than just raking leaves, and two, going into next season, they did everything. Everything's ready to go. They're going to come back next year and do a retaining wall for me and put a deck system around the fire pit, and I'm excited about that. I just didn't want to do it all at once, you know, but they're just great people. 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Good, good stuff. Good, good stuff.

0: Let's do this. Let's go back to the phone calls real quick. Let's go to Tony listening to us in Sussex. Tony, how you doing today, man? What's going on?
1: I'm doing good, Bill. I got a comment. I saw your comment on the Badgers. The Badger game looked fickle.
0: Mm-hmm.
1: And this is, I kind of got a question for you, and then this is my feeling and just a lot of friends I've been talking to a lot of people about it. I'm 70 years old, and the reason I'm telling you how old I am is because I've been watching a Badger since I was a little kid, okay? And watched, you know, when they weren't that good with Morton, and then when Barry Alvarez came around, and, you know, that kind of thing, the type of teams that the Badgers had, the type of football they played.
0: Mm-hmm.
1: Now, with this NIL, to me, has destroyed college football, collegiate football, even probably basketball. I mean, destroyed it. So.
0: Yeah.
1: Number one, there's got to, you know, they got to have a better system. I'll be honest with you, I didn't watch the game because, you know, why? That's what I kind of thought, and I probably shouldn't have been like that, but it's like, you know, I had something better to do when I did it, you know, and I was out and I didn't watch it. I kept checking up on the score, but I know you're talking about Luke Fickell probably last year. I don't care. My opinion, I don't care. Ooh, they get in there. They can get Lane Kiffin and any of these guys, the best coaches around. Maybe you'll squeeze another win or two, possibly. But when you have 52 new players, it's impossible to develop any chemistry, you know, from year one, year two, that these guys are playing together. They may be great athletes, some of them, but you can't win that way. And you know, the powers that be that thought of this system and are letting this system go on, it's a joke. Because it's all it is a money system. If the Badgers had an unlimited checkbook for all these players that they'd like to get, yeah, they'd probably win a championship like Indiana did. I mean, how did Indiana really win that championship, okay? You know, with good coaching, yeah, but come on, they got players from everywhere. Because they got a checkbook that's unlimited, all right? And that's why I can't stand college football or college sports. They're ruining it. And to me, they've already ruined it. It's a joke. And I'd like to kind of hear your comment on that, what you think. If any coach they could get, you can name any name, could he possibly turn a program around? I don't think so. What do you think?
0: Well, I appreciate the phone call. Indiana last year had 26 incoming transfers. 26. So why? I understand what you're saying. It's hard to get chemistry, but why was Indiana able to get 26 new guys out of the portal? That's not including freshmen. It's out of the portal. Why were they able to get that many guys to come together and be winners? You know? Just answer me that. There's 18 transfer portals. 18 transfer portals. And 14 incoming freshmen on the Ohio State team that just got a dump truck win this past weekend. When you put it together, that's over 30 new players for Ohio State. The portal thing, I agree with you, it's kind of ruined college athletics and the jumping around of players. But to say that, well, we can't get everybody together and on the same page that quick, then why do other teams do it and the Badgers can't? You know, and I'm just giving you two examples. You know, Kirby Smart doesn't jump into the portal head first. He's only got about 8 transfer guys. But he's also, think about this, also Georgia, and I'm talking about now, also Georgia has 32 freshmen, true freshmen on that team this year. So between the transfer portal and the true freshman, they've got 41 new players. And Georgia's still a powerhouse. We know what kind of SOB Lane Kiffin is, right? Lane Kiffin, between freshmen and portal players, has 48 new players. And just beat the crap out of Dabo Swinney. So as much as I'd like to say, yeah, the portal, it sucks, you know, which it does, but I can't look at it and go, that's the reason the Badgers aren't winning. Because the Badgers brought in a whole bunch of new players. 877-867-1670, 877-867-1670. Let's go to Tim listening to us in Sparta. Tim, how you doing today, man? What's going on?
2: Well, what a nice day. We just had a good rain go through. We needed it badly. And I'm listening to you on the radio talk about what a great weekend you had, you know, for the ride and all the money that was raised, which is a tremendous thing. And I can't give you enough kudos for what you do for our veterans. I think it's just a tremendous thing, Bill.
0: Yeah, I appreciate it. We just try to raise as much awareness as we can.
2: It's refreshing that we've got somebody across the state of Wisconsin who is putting veterans where they belong. And I can't tell you how much I appreciate that. Going back to one of your initial rants on the halftime thing, and you're absolutely correct that there's not this blackboard down in the basement, excuse me, where they're going, oh, we have to do X, Y, and Z and blah, blah, blah, blah, blah, blah, blah. It's typically just a few things. We need to move this guy from here to there. We need to move this guy from here to over there and run this way or throw the ball here to this guy. It's the minor things, and it drives me crazy when I see time after time after time, they can't do that. I don't know if it's the guys up in the booth, they're not communicating with the guys on the ground, they discount you know, what they're seeing with their eyes and not saying, hey, we need to move the safety up, we need to drop the linebacker back, we need to kick out. You're absolutely right in saying that they cannot, and they've proven it game after game, they cannot seem to make an adjustment. And what does that all go back to? It all goes back to coaching. Why can Kurt Cignetti walk in and in 2 years turn a team into national championship, besides the fact that, yeah, they had a lot of money to spend?
0: Mm-hmm.
2: But you can have all the money to spend in the world and still suck. And it gets tiring watching them play a great first half. Obviously, they got jobbed on the kickoff or fumble recovery, but that should not have affected the entire game because it didn't really affect the first half. You were still close. And what happens? Lack of coaching. So that's my 2 cents on that. Again, thank you for all that you do for our veterans here in the state. And as always, go Pack go, and the Bears still suck.
0: Appreciate it, man. Thanks, Tim. Tim, God love you. Listening to us in Sparta. In Sparta. There you go. Let's do this. We're going to step out. We'll take a quick break. Just a snippet of what Luke Fickell had to say. And then we'll play the whole thing for you tomorrow. Tomorrow's going to be a big day, too, because tomorrow we're going to talk a lot of Packers back on the practice field tomorrow after having the off day today. And then they start getting ready for real to go over to U.S. Bank Stadium in Minnesota and Minneapolis and take on the people of purple. So the Vikings coming up on the docket. This portion of the program brought to you by our friends at TheNiceAsh.com. TheNiceAsh.com. They have a great live entertainment over the weekend. It was great to get down there and say hi to a few people and catch a little bit of it. But, man, just what a fun place. And I can't wait to get kind of back into the regular routine of life again. We've been so busy as of late. Just to get a good Friday or Saturday night down there, or even Thursday for that matter. and just enjoy it. Maybe even when the Packers are playing on a Monday, to head down there on a Sunday and just watch some games and take it easy a little bit and just rest and relax. But it's a great place to go. Great vibe in the place also. And it's a great mix of young and old. So theniceash.com, the cigar bar. They've got poker on Monday nights. They've got the Whiskey and Bourbon Club. And don't forget, today is Turntable Tuesday. So if you take in your vinyl while Aaron is there, man, I'll tell you what, it's just a kind of a cool, eclectic kind of day. Check it out, theniceash.com. We wrap things up now.
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0: Bill Michaels Show, reminding you that the football season is about upon us for the NFL and the Green Bay Packers in the official home of the Green and Gold Postgame Show for every Packers home game. It's home field, pub, and social, the restaurant, the Topgolf, the Swing Suites. Can't wait. Right there in Titletown. Cannot wait. So looking forward to it. So looking forward to it. Excited about this season and our new home, and getting up there to see Jason, the entire staff inside Home Field Pub and Social, between the great food, all the different beers that are on tap, the games they have, and a great watching atmosphere with all of the televisions and big screens that are in the Swing Suites and above you. It is going to be a fantastic time, and we're really looking forward to a solid football season, and more so than anything, being right there in Titletown this year, Home Field Pub and Social. We are so excited to be there. Grant, we got a couple of minutes of Luke Fickell talking today. We can hear the whole thing tomorrow. We got a little bit of Luke Fickell today?
1: Yeah, opening statement talking about, he circles back on the conditioning, which I think is worth listening to. That's right at the beginning here.
0: Take a listen.
2: Year, something that happened a year before, you know, our preparation was about, hey, how do we handle it? Country, that's a really promising mentality showed up a little bit. And not about our business, background check. I think first and foremost, you know, it's a disappointment the way things finished for us. But I do think we found a lot of interesting things out about ourselves, right? I think the thing that we neglected to mention a whole hell of a lot was, you know, we maybe had 15 to 17 new starters that played a really big ball game last week. And, you know, so I was really, you know, emphasizing the first 6 to 8 minutes, our ability to have poise and handle the situation. And I thought they did a really, really good job in that case. And so there were some really good things for us, the way we played in particular in the first half, but the way we competed. Obviously, the second half was not the way we want to go about our business. And some things showed that we got to find a way to correct. And it's not one thing in particular. It's not, a breakdown in coverage or something offensive. It's really, to be honest with you, it's kind of a wear down a little bit of us. And so I give them the credit today. It's a really good football team that in the second half, obviously picked it up. And I think for us mentally and emotionally, and I won't say as much physically, but it happens to be physically. It doesn't, not that not, you know, in condition, but I think that there's a mental side of things. As many new guys as we had, second half took a toll on us. And in some way, somehow, we made some mistakes that were really, really difficult to overcome, especially against a great football team. But all in all, in that second half, I think we just wore down a bit too much, that the physicality showed up a little bit. And not that we're not a lack of a physical football team. I mean, that's what we emphasize and stress as much as anything. But I think some of the, I don't say the youth, but the newness of, you know, our ability to do that for 60 minutes of what we did in the first half showed up in the second half of the game in particular. But there's a lot of really good things that we're going to grow from. I kind of said it after the game. I've said it to our team that this is where the season starts, and not in particular because we weren't, you know, focused on the first game. But, you know, in the first shot of adversity, what are you going to do? How are you going to respond? Are you going to continue to grow? And so the most important thing for us is to get back to business, focus on ourselves. It's a short week, which in some ways can be a really good thing because you got to get right back at it really, really quick. And so that's what we did today. Today was a Tuesday practice, but, you know, with the physicality of the game that we had the other night, it wasn't like we could do a normal Tuesday. So we kind of had to, you know, lighten up with the physicality of some things and get ourselves back into the swing. But it's a great week for us to make sure we get back to the basics, fundamentally do what we need to do, because that's what showed up in the second half that we didn't do a good enough job of.
3: Hey, Luke, now that you've had a couple of days, you know, to watch and, of course, evaluate, just what did you think of some of the play from Styles and Blake? I know they both got some opportunities there. And
2: they did.
3: Do you see Emerson inching a little closer?
2: I would hope so. I mean, I think that we'll see what Emerson has. We'll, you know, maybe see if we can get him in some this week. If he's not, then next week. We're hoping and believing that he's getting closer to that. But it was very promising. Those two guys rolled in there. I think Blake ended up with a few more snaps than Emerson than Styles, but that was just based on the drives that they were in. But I thought it was a good plan. I think that they switched every series for the most part, which gave those two guys a lot of opportunities out there. But I'll give you that, you know, Styles went out there for another guy that we're talking about that is one of those 16 or so 17 new starters that, you know, say he's ever played in a game of that magnitude in that venue. And you know, it wasn't too big for him. And so I think that's a really promising thing for us as we continue to grow.
0: There's a little bit of Luke Fickell. We'll hear more of this coming up tomorrow on the program. Tonight, you got The Miz going to the Hill at 14-5 with a 197 ERA against the lefty David Peterson tonight for the Cubs. Then tomorrow, Logan Anderson and the righty Kevin Gausman. They're going to go at it. Hopefully, the Brewers get themselves a nice win tonight. Go to 9 games up. Win the season series. Win the series at home. And then whatever they do tomorrow is icing on the cake. And don't forget Thursday, we've got Pat Murphy live with us with Conversations for a Cause. We're excited about that as well. A lot of good stuff coming up this week. Only one day in the books. But until we talk again 20 hours from now, time for us to go. Thanks for participating today. What a great day today. We had a really fun one. Time for us to go. Have a go.

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1: Live from Chicago, it's Black and Abdallah, and we have breaking news to start the show in the SEC. College football, what we saw in week one was great on the field, especially LSU crushing Clemson on Saturday night. It was a laugher. It was a non-contest. Dabo and Clemson, the Tigers, get to go home, sad sacked, and guess what? Lane Kiffin is laughing all the way. The way they put up points, they killed the competition on Saturday night. Well, we have new information. As just a little bit ago, the SEC has filed an amended complaint to their federal lawsuit against LSU and Lane Kiffin, and they say that the conference CEOs will meet on Thursday, the 10th, to, quote, decide whether to terminate LSU as an SEC member of the institution. And there's a lot that goes into this. The other schools in the SEC are not happy at the way that Lane Kiffin and LSU have approached this entire conversation about players who signed contracts in the NFL and now are trying to go back to college football, including, which is in the lawsuit, that it quotes Lane Kiffin at halftime to ABC, quote, imagine if we had pro players, end quote. That is in the new filing from the SEC in the lawsuit, saying that that comment from Lane Kiffin, that the post-game comments and the silence from the president of the university, quote, confirmed a lack of institutional control over the athletics program at LSU, and therefore they want to move forward in trying to remove LSU from the SEC.
2: There's some crazy stuff in this lawsuit, or the amendment to this lawsuit, to this filing, right? There's some verbiage in here that says that the SEC has expressed great concern that LSU president and athletic director have no meaningful control over Coach Kiffin or the football program at LSU. Program at LSU, because it's the South, that's how it's established. And so now what's happening is they're going to come together and vote on this Thursday. Like, this isn't something that's going to drag out, and Lane Kiffin is going to have time to decide whether or not he wants to add these former players to the roster, because the deadline came and went on midnight before the game. He didn't add them to the roster. Doesn't mean he can't add them later on to the roster. And he said it at halftime going into the locker room. Imagine if we would have had pro players out there. That's what he, after the interview was over, he turned around and felt it necessary to troll everybody and say, imagine if we would have had pro players out there.
1: Well, I mean, that's what trolls do. Well, right? Like, and isn't Lane Kiffin the biggest troll in professional sports right now?
2: He is, yeah.
1: He that is the mantle that he has. It's the biggest villain. He's the biggest troll. And this is something that he can't just keep his mouth shut. Right? Like, he couldn't just say, you know, the players didn't make the roster for this weekend. Go out and you play Clemson. You win. You shoot your baskets on the sidelines while football plays are taking place. The whole thing, right? It's a laugher, right? But he has to throw in there the little comments, because that's who Lane Kiffin is. Mm-hmm. It's who he always is. And so, like, for all the great vibes on the field for LSU from this weekend, boy, now they're staring down a situation where this is a larger problem for the LSU Tigers.
2: Yeah, and look, this is, I don't actually believe that this is going to happen. I don't actually believe that they're going to get together and vote LSU out of the conference. And if they do, okay, then you know what's going to happen? LSU's going to sue back, and they're going to file their own restraining order, and they're going to go to court to say that you can't just kick us out over the actions of a coach, and they're going to fight back, and then the SEC is going to file a countersuit, and this is all going to drag out into court over the entire football season, and this is going to be a cloud that hangs over the LSU season and the rest of the college football season, because what we should be talking about to start the show today is the ridiculousness of a football game being played yesterday without a scoreboard, without coaching communication, without replay, some old school pull up your truck and turn on the lights football for FSU and SMU yesterday that we saw last night. That was some old school ball being played in a game yesterday, but instead instead, once again, we're talking about lawsuits being filed in the SEC because Lane Kiffin is being an ass. That's what he's doing. He's being an ass. These players aren't worth all of these lawsuits and all of this. He's trying to set a precedent so he can once again be the guy. He's trying to be the villain of college football, and he's succeeding once again. This is what he's doing. And I don't blame the players for trying to get their fifth year. They just want to be involved. They want to try to get paid. They want to get their fifth year. And Lane Kiffin is trying to take advantage of it for LSU. And that's what he's trying to do. And I'm surprised that an athletic director or the president of the school hasn't come to him and said, hey, you're not allowed to do this. And if you do this, we're going to fire you for cause or whatever. Because then they don't have to pay out his contract. You can fire him for cause and not have to pay out the rest of his contract.
1: Well, and I think that's exactly why the rest of the conference, the SEC, is looking at this situation and saying, where's the leadership at LSU? That's where to me, that's what it seems like, is they're looking at the situation. They're asking if the president of the university, which made a statement last week at the end of the week saying, you know, we see what the law has ruled, that judges have ruled, but that doesn't necessarily mean that these players will be rostered. Mm-hmm. And you and I were hosting on Friday, and we were saying, okay, it is possible that with all of this going on, the university, when it push comes to shove at midnight, you have to submit the roster, the players aren't going to be on the roster. That's what happened. And you could say, you know, a smarter thought process kind of prevailed in this situation for LSU. But you have a renegade coach who can't stop himself, right? You have Lane Kiffin, who had to say what he said at halftime on ABC.
2: Mm-hmm.
1: And that's why, you know, you get the response from the rest of the conference, because they don't trust and they don't believe that LSU will control the situation. And that's why we have Thursday a meeting of the schools to then see if they are going to remove LSU from the SEC.
2: You'd have to get a 2/3 vote, is what I'm reading, of the rest of the CEOs or presidents of the schools to vote LSU out of the conference. I don't know if they'll get that. Like, I'm trying to run through what it would look like.
1: We already know, first of all, on the record, that Tennessee, Georgia, and Oklahoma have been very vocal against this idea.
2: Oh, yeah, I understand that. But LSU generates a lot of revenue.
1: Sure they do. Yeah.
2: They bring in a lot of revenue. Are you willing to part with that? Or are you just looking at it from a, we don't want this mess, I don't want to have to face LSU every year, let's just get them off the schedule and let's vote them out? Like, is that how you're looking at it?
1: No, I don't think that that's the case. I don't think you're looking at it because you're afraid of the competition. I think you're looking at it in the idea of Lane Kiffin will not follow the rules that the conference has come up with. But and this, I know legally they have found in the court system judges to agree with what they're doing, but the conference wants to do otherwise. You know, if you look at the conference, some big heavy hitters in the conference, Texas, Tennessee, A&M, right? We mentioned Alabama, Georgia, Auburn, Florida. Yeah, LSU's up there. I don't know if they're I don't think you could argue that they're the most important school and university in the conference, but they're probably in the top five,
2: mm-hmm.
1: right? Like, Texas is the biggest.
2: Mm-hmm.
1: So I think if you had a rank of importance, it's probably Texas, Alabama, Florida, Georgia, if I had to guess. And I understand that Texas traditionally has not been an SEC school, but they are a huge university.
2: Yeah.
1: So, you know, I could see if you get the big schools behind this idea that this is a problem, then I could see everyone else, because you were talking about the little guys. You're talking about the smaller schools within the conference, the Vanderbilt, the Ole Miss, you know.
2: Missouri.
1: Yes, Mississippi State,
2: yes.
1: Right?
2: Like, yeah.
1: It's Arkansas.
2: Yeah.
1: It's a little different, but You know, I think that's the question, right? You can call or text the show at 310-840-4910. How do you feel about this? Should the SEC try and kick out LSU? Or is this not that big of an issue? To me, it's not a big issue if the president of the university comes out and says, we're not playing pro players. LSU steps in and they prevent Lane Kiffin from doing this, then it's all okay. Like, Lane can have his thoughts. That's fine. But there are people above him in the university. So to me, if the university stepped in and said, we're not doing this, then the rest of the conference will back off. The reason the SEC is filing this today is because they are pointing to lack of institutional control because they don't trust that LSU will do anything about this situation.
2: Which is crazy to me because when this all started, the SEC voted unanimously against this, meaning LSU's president, CEO, whatever, voted against this. There was a unanimous vote. All the schools voted no, we don't want to have pro players coming back and playing in the SEC. So how is this possible? How has a president, how has an athletic director not gone to Lane and said, stop what you're doing? Like, look at what this is causing. You're going to cause them to kick us out. Like, you are not, you're not Nick Saban. Like, there's a bunch of head coaches that could be worth this. Lane Kiffin is not one of them.
1: Well, I would say this. Lane Kiffin leads the nation in aura points, but he does not have championships, right? Like, no one brings more aura with his situation and his flair and cockiness and the way he operates as a head coach.
2: Yeah.
1: He's never won anywhere. He's always failed up. No matter how bad Lane Kiffin has been as a head coach, what's gone on? He's always got a better gig. He always has. I mean, he went from Tennessee to USC to the Raiders to all. I mean, that's why this entire offseason I have said on this show, Lane at Ole Miss made sense. Smaller pond, not that big. You know, he could be a surprise team in the playoff every once in a while. You know, getting good recruits. He was doing his thing. Now he's in a much bigger situation with the LSU Tigers. More money, more spotlight, the whole thing. And he's also, you know, he's not shying away from the way that they're handling this situation. Like, he's laughing at everyone.
2: Yeah, he's making fun of it. But look, if you want Theo Vaughn to show up and walk in during the student walk-in, as the players are walking into the stadium.
1: He's your guy.
2: He's your guy.
1: He's absolutely your guy.
2: If you want someone to take jump shots while your team's kicking the extra point.
1: He's your guy.
2: After you score a touchdown.
1: That's our guy.
2: While you're literally dunking on Clemson, he's your guy. But other than that, if you want to win, you know, 9, 10 games a year and fizzle out in the playoffs, he's your guy.
1: It's Black and Abdallah here on Westwood One Sports and the Westwood One Sports app. You can call or text the show at 310-840-4910. The Cajun, he's down there in Louisiana, Baton Rouge. He texts the show. He says, LSU will fire Kiffin for cause and put Ed Ogeron in as head coach again. He's already there. Yeah, Coach O is there. And the funniest thing about Coach O is Coach O just got done getting paid out his previous head coaching contract with LSU when Lane Kiffin rehired him to be a part of the coaching staff.
2: Yeah, you might as well. You're already paying him again, so why not?
1: Everyone loves Coach O.
2: Yeah, I don't see why not. I can't believe that it has gotten this far for the level. Like, this isn't trying to get Trinidad Chambliss, you know, who, if you would have brought him over from Ole Miss to LSU after he had played on an NFL roster and played in like a preseason game, right? Like,
1: Name the two quarterbacks who had court rulings this offseason. Brendan Sorsby and Trinidad Chambliss.
2: Yeah.
1: It is neither of those.
2: No.
1: This is not a high-level starting quarterback who could go to the NFL.
2: Chambliss never went and played for an NFL team. He never signed an NFL contract.
1: No, my point is there were two legal situations in college football in this offseason. In both schools, you can make a case it was worth fighting for.
2: Yeah.
1: This, with LSU, this is not This is not worth that.
2: Absolutely not.
1: I understand the players deserve their fifth year. I get it. This isn't necessarily against them. Although I think it's a little strange. Did you see last night waiting for the start of the FSU SMU game?
2: Mm-hmm.
1: They were showing the kicker on the field for Florida State.
2: He's 28 years old.
1: 28 year old kicker.
2: 28 years old.
1: Bro, move on with your
2: 28
1: life.
2: 28 years old, but he's never been in college before. They brought him over from Australia.
1: I know.
2: It was part of the trade. It's part of the trade.
1: Dude, why are you hanging out with college kids?
2: No, but it's part of the trade. We're
1: sending an NFL game
2: there.
1: And we got one kicker back.
2: We got a kicker.
1: That's it? That's all we got?
2: Yeah. We got it. Did you see the punt? Did you see the tornado punt?
1: Yes.
2: That's worth it alone.
1: Did you know that the coaches told the broadcast crew in practice that they were going to
2: tornado punt
1: that?
2: I mean, look, man, he's never been in school before.
1: So, he's 28.
2: All right. He's putting shrimps on the Barbie. It's weird.
1: Of course it's weird.
2: It's weird. 28.
1: It's Black and Abdallah here on Westwood One Sports. So the news in the last hour, the SEC has filed an amended complaint to their federal lawsuit against LSU and Lane Kiffin. Says the conference CEOs will meet Thursday, September the 10th to decide whether to terminate LSU as an SEC member institution. In the complaint filed today, the SEC's filing, it quotes Lane Kiffin at halftime speaking to ABC television, quote, "Imagine if we had pro players," end quote. A throwaway, cocky comment from Lane Kiffin that the SEC is now using against him. And they say with that comment, his post-game comments, and the silence from the president of the university confirms a lack of institutional control over the athletic programs and the football program at LSU. This is wild. This is amazing. And the fact that he was like so arrogant and cocky on TV and his team's running it up. And I don't know if you saw the leaked audio of him in the locker room at halftime.
2: Mm-hmm.
1: I mean, that's a hell of a coach, right? He's getting those guys fired up to play. With that said, the SEC is using the digital media that's out there and they're going to use it against him, saying that there's a lack of institutional control.
2: Whatever you want to do to get your way, if this is how you end it, if this is the drastic measures you need to take to get the LSU president to say, Lane, stop this. We're not gonna pursue this any further because you haven't put the players on the roster yet. You can come out and say, we're not going to put these players on the roster for the rest of the season. We're done pursuing this. And this is done. It's Tuesday. You've got today, tomorrow, and before the hearing on Thursday to do this, and before the meeting on Thursday to do this. I would hope that that's what LSU does if I'm an LSU fan. This is why before the game,
1: yeah,
2: you and I were talking about this on Friday and said, if I'm an LSU fan, I'm hoping that Lane doesn't put these players on the roster and this just goes away because I don't want to get kicked out of the SEC if I'm an LSU fan.
1: No.
2: You like being in the SEC. You like saying that you play an SEC schedule. If you're an LSU fan,
1: you like being here.
2: You like being an SEC elitist. You wear that badge with pride.
1: Of course you do.
2: Toughest conference in all of the conferences in the land. Come on.
1: Except for the Big Ten. Well, last couple of years.
2: Listen, just because you win the game doesn't mean anything. Come play the SEC schedule. See how far you get.
1: Join the conversation. You can always give us your opinion at 310-840-4910. It's Black and Abdallah here on Westwood One Sports and the Westwood One Sports app. We are a day away from the start of the NFL season. Before tomorrow's opener, the Patriots removed a major distraction here in the offseason. 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The wait is over. 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

0: Abdallah.
1: Tomorrow, we have NFL football. Patriots, Seahawks, you can listen to the game right here on Westwood One Sports. Throughout the offseason, the Patriots have dealt with quite a bit of distraction around the draft. And throughout the summer, you know, that's when we had the interlocking finger gate.
2: Yeah, the Mike Vrabel and Diana Russini.
1: And that was hot and heavy for a minute. You know, you had the all of the coverage, you know, all over the place, you know, breaking out photos here, photos there, signing for boat rentals here. All that stuff was ridiculous when it was taking place. With that said, it does seem like the Patriots have navigated this offseason in a normal fashion, right? Like, it doesn't really seem like it's bothered anything. There is one other piece of distraction that you could point to with the Patriots here in the offseason, and that was their cornerback, Christian Gonzalez, wanting a new contract. And when we talked about this recently, you and I were kind of discussing this, like, this is kind of how it works in the NFL, right? You say you're disgruntled, you hold in, you hold out, you're around, you're not really practicing, you want your new deal. Maybe there could be a hint of a trade request at some point. And guess what happens? Before the season, dude gets paid.
3: Yeah.
1: That's how it works in the NFL. Christian Gonzalez yesterday, 4-year deal, $135 million, $102 of that guaranteed. He is now the highest paid corner in the NFL.
3: Ho-hum. I mean, exactly like we said it was going to go. You practice, you do what you're supposed to be doing, you're in the building, you know, you're not like, you're not holding out. You're not saying, I'm not going to practice. And he was doing all the right things. Like, are you going to play? He was asked, are you going to play if you don't have a deal? He's like, oh, well, we'll see. That's not up to me. You know, we'll talk about that with my agents. We'll talk about that with my people. You be very vague, right? You don't cause a problem. You leave everything up to my agents. That's between me and my agents and the Patriots. You do everything you say is what you're supposed to say during the negotiations. And a day before the Patriots play the Seahawks in the season opener, guess what happens? Or 2 days before, last night, he gets a deal and is now the highest paid corner in the history of the NFL, and deservedly so. He's great. He's a great corner. And of course, the distraction goes away. He didn't miss any time. He was holding in, so he was practicing. He was playing well. And now this goes away, and there was never any drama whatsoever. There was not like a Christian Gonzalez watch. What's going to happen? What's going on? And so I don't think Patriots fans were like worried about this. Seemed like this was always a team that does business well and takes care of their guys when they deserve to be taken care of. And this is just another example of the Patriots being able to handle football business well. They handle their business inside the building well. They handle their football business well. Stuff like this, stuff like the Diana Russini business with Vrabel, is not a distraction. We are making it a distraction. The outside of the building is being talked about.
1: I don't think we're making it a distraction. I think it's not a distraction.
3: Like, but I'm saying, like,
1: I think we're talking about it, but I don't think it's much of a distraction. When Vrabel was asked about it last week, he said he moved on.
3: Yeah.
1: The reporters followed up and he said, guys, I said that I moved on.
3: That's what I'm saying.
1: They're done with it.
3: We are waiting for another thing to drop, for something else to come out, for her next move and all this kind of stuff. And it's like, guys, they're going to play football tomorrow. Like, come on. Like, let's all move on. Who cares?
1: Well, I think you can do both, because she is very good at what she does.
3: Yeah, she's
1: great. Diana Russini is fantastic. She's also fantastic on TV. So to say you're waiting for her next move, yeah, because she should be able to work again.
3: Yeah,
1: but like, I don't think, like, she should not be able to, like, he's able to work. There's no issue.
3: I understand.
1: She should be
3: that.
1: Able to work. I get that the Athletic had to do what they had to do, but like, I don't think that there is another shoe to drop. I think if we're talking about that topic, I have a suspicion that all parties involved were aware of the situation and they're consenting adults. I don't think there's another angle to this. I think it's less of a scandalous situation than what maybe the public thinks it is.
3: I think she should be allowed to do whatever she wants to do. If she wants to work again, cool. If she doesn't, also cool. Let her do whatever she wants to do. I don't care. It's not up to me. Let her do whatever she wants to do. If I never hear Diana Russini again, then fine. If she's on the sideline tomorrow for a game, awesome. That's great. we've taken up way too much time talking about two people getting together that I don't care what they do behind closed doors.
1: To be fair, it was a little weird seeing the hands interlock
3: it
1: like
3: was,
1: that. I've never
3: also,
1: seen that before. The hands on top of the roof. That was weird.
3: It was, but I don't care. I'm so glad that tomorrow I get to see grown men beat the crap out of each other on the field, finally. Like, I don't care about this stuff off the field anymore. Thank God football is back tomorrow, because the rest of this stuff off the field has been ridiculous. And we got lawsuits in college football. I got fingers locking, interlocking on in the NFL. Can we just play ball, for God's sake?
1: Dude, we had ball all weekend. It was great.
3: I know we did. But then,
1: quite
3: but then
1: honestly,
3: but then every other turn, I got lawsuits in college.
1: Yeah, that's true. And the NFL starting up tomorrow is fantastic. Christian Gonzalez is really good.
3: Yes.
1: And it does feel, because like I've looked at the Patriots this entire offseason as a regression team. It does feel in the last month of training camp and heading towards the season that I don't want to say I'm changing my opinion on that, but I think the reason they will regress is not because they're necessarily a worse team. They just have a tougher schedule.
3: Yeah.
1: You know what I'm saying? Like, I don't think last year was fluky.
3: Mm-hmm.
1: And I think that Vrabel coaches with a chip on his shoulder. I think this team's going to be pretty good. Now, will they be good enough to beat out the other wild card teams? Because I don't see the Patriots beating out the Bills. So I don't think they win the division, but can they be better than Kansas City or Jacksonville or the Chargers? Right? Like, I think that's what the interesting conversation about the Patriots heading into this season will be about.
3: Anything less than 14 games and winning the Super Bowl is a regression.
1: Yeah, you know, you don't have to go that drastic
3: but,
1: with it,
3: but
1: though.
3: That's what I'm saying,
1: if they make
3: though,
1: the playoffs, I don't think that's that much of a regression.
3: But they won 14 games last year.
1: Yeah, well, if they win 8, then that's a regression.
3: But if they only win 10 games and that's a wild card, that's technically a regression. You know, if they don't win the division, that's a regression. I don't think the offense is going to be worse.
1: You add AJ Brown, they're going to be better.
3: I think they're going to be better. I think that the team can be better, but the record can be worse because you're playing stiffer competition. You've got Josh Allen in the division. I think that the Jets defense is going to be better. They're not going to go the entire season without an interception. Like, that's just not going to happen again. That kind of thing can't happen twice in a row. So I'm not saying that they're going to intercept the Patriots, but you can't go an entire two seasons in a row without an interception. The Jets defense is going to be better. So the Patriots are going to face tougher opponents. I don't have them winning the division.

0: You did not.
1: Yeah, I had them on the outside looking in.
0: I still have them as a wild card team.
2: Yep.
0: But I don't have them winning, because 14, it's hard to win 14. It's a lot of games.
1: In Buffalo, I think Buffalo improves.
0: So do I. And so, but again, improving from winning 12 games. Like, they could still win 12 games and that could win the division again.
1: Right.
0: It's just the Patriots aren't going to win 14.
2: We know we could do this again tomorrow.
0: Buffalo can win 12.
2: Since it's game day going in, but it would be more fitting maybe to do it today. Hey, it's the day before the start of the season.
1: Tomorrow, Raj. Tomorrow we will list off our official predictions for the NFL season.
2: No, but that makes way too much sense.
0: Actually, it'd be
2: 55.
1: Tomorrow.
0: It'd be fitting to do it like on Monday.
2: Yeah. Yeah. We should have done it yesterday. We are 2 days away.
0: No, I'm saying the day after the first week of the season starts.
1: Is it our Monday or their Monday? Or which Monday are we using? Are we using the Australian Monday or the Monday that we
0: have? Well, then we'd have to come in on Sunday to do it if we're using the Australian Monday.
1: Is that what we're doing?
0: Yeah.
3: We'll put in some on a Thursday. Friday's the final part of the game plan. Saturday we walk through when we play on Sunday, which is a Friday in Australia and a Thursday in the U.S. So don't ever make me do that again.
0: You guys, if we're following along,
1: playoff predictions.
0: It's Wednesday over there, which means today it's Tuesday here. So they're putting in their game plan. They're installing. He's got to release an injury report. Or does he? Because he's going by American Day. So technically he doesn't have to release
1: American
0: an injury
1: Day.
0: Report until tomorrow, which is Thursday over there, which is Wednesday over here. So technically he doesn't have to release an injury report until tomorrow there, today here, to tomorrow here, to the 2 days over there.
1: It's Black and Abdallah here on Westwood One Sports and the Westwood One Sports app. You can also listen to the show on SiriusXM channel 260. 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

0: Westwood One Sports. Here's Chris Black and Adam Abdallah.
1: We were just talking about it. Christian Gonzalez gets a four-year deal, $102 million guaranteed, top paid corner in football. And Abdallah, like the way that we're talking about the Patriots is like, will there be a regression from last year to this year? And I think they're a better team on paper, but it's a tougher schedule and a tough division.
2: Yeah, absolutely. And I think their offense can be better. I think their defense can actually be decent too. They can be a better team, but the record can actually be worse. They could still make the playoffs as a wild card team. The record can be worse, but the team can actually have better numbers, if that makes sense.
1: Yeah, it kind of does. And obviously Drake May, in an additional year after the year he had last year, he should certainly develop as well. Let's bring in Jeff Schwartz, one of our good friends, 8-year NFL offensive lineman. You've heard him fill in for Abdallah before here on the Black and Abdallah Show. He now joins the show to preview the NFL season. Jeff, when you look at the Patriots, do you expect them to regress from last year?
3: Probably. And here's the reason why. I'm pulling up my notes now from this discussion a couple weeks ago. It's really their schedule. It's not even the teams they're playing. It's the quarterbacks they're playing, right? Last season, they played Josh Allen twice, okay? And then they played, I think it was Baker Mayfield once, and that's really about, I think they played Lamar late in the year. That's about it for quarterbacks that they played. This season, they play the defending champs week one again, right? Then Aaron Rodgers, Trevor Lawrence, Josh Allen. Then they get Caleb Williams, Jordan Love, Jared Goff, Justin Herbert, Josh Allen again. And then they get Kyler Murray, Patrick Mahomes. And they end with Jets, Bo Nix, and then Miami. Like, they're just playing a much better schedule of quarterbacks. And that could make the difference between going, you know, 12 wins and 9 wins, right? You just, a couple of those close games, you just can't pull through. So they might be a better roster, but there's just not a way they're going to finish this season, I think, with a better record and feeling better about the, you know, themselves as a team. Especially if they lose tomorrow. It's tomorrow, right? Tomorrow night now, to Seattle, which I think they will. And then all of a sudden you're in the hole already and you have this tough schedule coming up. So I would lean toward worse this season. They might not be a worse team. I know that you guys were talking about that a second ago. It doesn't make sense really to talk about it that way, but I do think it's going to end up feeling that way for New England.
2: Jeff, you played the position, so I want to ask you about Tyler Smith, the Dallas Cowboys guard who's going to miss 4 to 6 weeks here. They play the Giants to start the season. How much of a loss is that for the Cowboys to start the season, especially facing the Giants, a division game that early on, that great defensive front? How much are they going to miss him early on in the season, and how much is that going to affect Dak Prescott?
3: Yeah, you know, it's going to be difficult, right? You lose an all-pro player like that. There's no replacing him. Now, they have a good enough backup. I think Bass is going to play in that spot. He's played a lot of football before, so you should be okay for a couple weeks. It's better to know now, right, and go into the season knowing, okay, this is where we are. And the rest of the offensive line is set. The rest of the offensive line is good. And so just missing one guy like this should be okay. It's tough. You play a very good defensive line in week one, but you know, that defensive line is without Dexter Lawrence, right? It's a different defensive line inside. Can they exploit the Giants, Smith not being there? So again, Bass played a good amount of football, but you know, replacing all pros is difficult. Luckily for them, the other four guys are good and they're all healthy. And so I think they'll be fine without him for about a month.
1: Jeff Schwartz joining Black and Abdallah here on Westwood One Sports and the Westwood One Sports app. We've talked a lot this offseason about the Rams. And essentially, Jeff, every list we've seen puts the Rams right into the Super Bowl, winning the NFC. No one questions it, right, from the outside. As a former player, when you look at a team that's viewed like that,
3: yeah,
1: how do you, as a former player, view what the Rams have put together? And then also, like, what do you think the Rams will be able to do this season? Do you agree? Are they just a shoo-in for the Super Bowl?
3: Look, when you preview a season, you look at the rosters, right? And we do the same thing we all do, right? We look at the rosters. We look at where the strength and where the weaknesses are. If you say, okay, well, head coach, check, right? Quarterback, check. Skill player, Puka Nacua, difference maker, check. Even the other skill guys are very good. The tight ends and the running back duo. Offensive line, we'll see, right? Some question marks there. And then you go, oh, well, we added the best defensive player all in the entire NFL. And then we added another guy who's a future Hall of Famer. He's been playing 2.5 years. I get that. Oh, then we added an all-pro corner. And then another corner. Like, all the ingredients are there. Now, super teams like this, and I'm not sure it's a super team, they haven't won in the past. So that's the knock against this sort of idea. But who's better than them? Like, if you're picking someone else to win the NFC, you're doing it because you think that what the Rams are just not as deep. Their offensive line's a problem. They get hurt. I mean, there's no real on the field reason. I mean, Philly's very good too. I get that, but they have a first time play caller. The Niners, we'll see obviously what their injury situation is. I'm sure missing some teams in the NFC. The Cowboys, the Bears are a regression candidate. The Cowboys should be pretty good this season, but they're not better than the Rams. And so I think that that's a big part of this, is that the Rams are just on paper the better team right now than anyone else in the NFC. It doesn't mean you're going to win, but I understand why people are picking them.
2: Is there a team that you're concerned about that everyone else is high on? Maybe it's the Ravens. They've got a new head coach, a first-time play caller. Maybe it's the Bengals because of the defense and the health of Joe Burrow. Is there a team that you're looking at that you're just like, everybody else is just really high on them, but I just don't see it panning out right now?
3: Good question. I think the Bears, their defense is not going to be good again. I ran into someone from the Bears. I was in Eugene, Oregon this weekend. I was talking to some people. I knew one of the people with the Bears that was there. There were a bunch of scouts there, of course. My favorite thing, too, is on a Saturday, there's like a tweet like, 17 teams are in attendance. Well, it's their job to go scout. I would imagine they're at the game. It's like, LSU, Clemson, 27 teams are here. Well, yeah, it's their job. Of course they're there. Why would they not be there? And I think the defense is still a question mark, even in their eyes, right? It's there's injuries, of course. But how good are they going to be? They didn't make a ton of adjustments on defense. We talk about like a team like the Cowboys you mentioned. I mean, they had like 7 new pieces on defense, like legitimately rebuilt their entire defense from where they were last season. I think the Bears defensively are in a real, real trouble spot right now. And their offense can certainly take them a long way. Plus, they won 6 games last year where they were trailing with 2 minutes left, which is impossible to do back-to-back years. So I'd be a little concerned. That's the one team I'd be concerned about. I think the Bears could be a 9-10 win team. But maybe their defense is really bad. They win one of those 5 games, and all of a sudden they're a 9-8 team or 8-9 team.
1: Jeff Schwartz on with Black and Abdallah here on Westwood One Sports. Getting ready for the start of the NFL season tomorrow. You can listen to the Seahawks and the Patriots right here on Westwood One Sports. Jeff, what's your outlook for Kansas City? We've had a lot of mixed opinions. People that think that they might not be as good as some are thinking, and then some telling us, we've had the Fat Jack on our show saying that they're going to be the surprise team in the AFC. What's your outlook for Kansas City?
3: Is Josh Simmons playing? Do you know that yet? Do you know if he's playing the left tackle for the Chiefs? It's interesting because a lot of teams survive without their tackles, but the Chiefs, for some reason, just seem to really struggle when one of those guys is out. I don't know what surprise team means. I mean, they have Patrick Mahomes, Andy Reid, and they have a very talented roster that's young. And they got super young fast, right? Look at what they did defensively. R. Mason Thomas looks like he's really good as a pass rusher. They're young on the defensive line outside of Chris Jones. They're young in the secondary now with guys leaving, but they have a track record in the secondary specifically of really growing those guys. Think about all the guys that they've grown with Spags and Merritt there, and they've walked out. I mean, I guess that happens at times, but look at what they've done in that room. So good. The pass rush is super important for them. And Kenneth Walker's a big addition. Opens up offensively what they can do, I think, running the football, what they can do play action pass and screen game. I am concerned week one, you got to play a really good Denver team, and you might not have Josh Simmons there, but with Mahomes, you always have a chance. Think about going back to last year. I think the Chiefs were, 6-6? And everyone's like, watch out. Watch out. And they were playing terrible football. They got Mahomes. Watch out. And then Mahomes got hurt and they lost the rest of their games. But that's the Mahomes factor, right? And I think that he still can play at a high level. I question the wide receivers, absolutely. But I do think this team, I don't think they're a surprise. They're the Chiefs, man. But can they be a 12-win or 13-win team? That's probably asking a lot in that division. But they can win the Super Bowl, absolutely.
2: Staying in that division, we know the Raiders are going to start Kirk Cousins for however long until they think Mendoza's ready. Do you think that's the right move? How long would you wait until playing Mendoza, or would you play him at all this year?
3: Okay, so I love this topic. So I'm pro starting Mendoza immediately. I think if he's mentally ready to go, he should play. Now, I didn't think he played great in their last preseason game, so maybe that's why the Raiders are waiting on this. But here's my question for the Raiders. So you name Cousins your starter. Who's your backup going to be in week one? Because is it going to be Aiden O'Connell, or is it going to be Mendoza? Because if you're telling me Mendoza is good enough to be ready to be your backup quarterback. He should be ready to play, right? Because the argument is that he's not ready to play yet, so we have to wait. Well, then don't have him dress. Aiden O'Connell should dress, or he should be the backup, and Mendoza will be the third-string emergency guy. Because you remember Herbert wasn't good enough to start in Los Angeles, then Tyrod Taylor got the lung puncture, and he played well immediately. So if he's not ready to play now, he should not dress for the game. So if he's ready to play now, if you feel comfortable enough to put him as a backup, and you're one snap away from Cousins ending his season and needing to play, then you should be comfortable enough to start him, right? That's the way I look at that discussion. So very curious if the Raiders make him a backup or sit him for this week, because I argue that if he's good enough to be your backup, he's good enough to play immediately. What's the point of playing Cousins?
1: Yeah, no, that's a great point. Love it, Jeff. Thank you for taking the time and joining us here today. Have a fantastic NFL season.
3: Starts tomorrow, guys. Thank you. Take care.
1: Jeff Schwartz, make sure you follow him on social media. 8-year NFL offensive lineman. He's hung out on the Black and Abdallah show many times, filling in for Abdallah in the past, a friend of the show. He does a great job covering the NFL. And yeah, I think he makes a great point. And that's kind of like the way I've thought with this Mendoza thing is, like, if you're not, like, first of all, I also think that the organization should put everything behind starting him as soon as possible, because you need the learning curve to take place. You don't want that to be at the end of the season or next year for him to finally take his bumps and figure it out along the way. You want him ready, Mendoza, to be ready week one at the start of next season to be your guy.
2: I just think he can be. There's nothing wrong with sitting him for a couple weeks. The way he was trending wasn't in the right direction. If you sit him for 3-4 weeks, the way you did with Drake May and the Patriots, there's nothing wrong with that. He can still start. There's no rush. I don't think there's a wrong answer either way. There's no rush in this. They're not winning anything. So have him sit for a couple weeks, and then he can start in October.
1: Coming up, could Aaron Donald be better than he was before? That's next.
0: This is Westwood One Sports.
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1: Live from Chicago, it's Black and Abdallah hanging out with you until 3 Eastern right here on Westwood One Sports and the Westwood One Sports app. Could Aaron Donald actually be better than he was before? You know, he retired, right? In 2023, he was at the top of his game. He's a Hall of Famer, multiple-time Defensive Player of the Year, Super Bowl champion. Remember in the final Super Bowl, pointing to his ring finger, put the ring on after the Rams beat Burrow and the Bengals. Could Aaron Donald actually be better now than he was before? Take a listen to what Aaron Donald said to reporters yesterday on how practice has been feeling with the Rams.
2: Better than what I thought it would be, honestly. Things is clicking a little faster. Feeling good, knocking the rust off. I thought I'd be a lot more rusty when I was, but, you know, taking it day by day. But it feels good to be back around the guys in the building, on the grass playing football. So things is clicking, feeling good, man, and, you know, just keep going.
1: Aaron Donald yesterday, Abdallah, should the rest of the NFL be afraid?
3: I don't know, man. Like, okay.
1: They could, I don't know, man.
3: They could, okay? Like, here's the thing. I think about it from this perspective, okay? I try to dumb it down to how you and I feel, okay, at 35 years old. And I understand that Aaron Donald is a freak. And I mean that in the nicest way possible.
1: You're saying how you felt at 35 compared to the way he does?
3: Yeah, like Aaron Donald could be a freak of nature. And having 2 years
1: could
3: off.
1: Could be. I don't think it's a could be. I think he is.
3: I understand that.
1: But he's probably one of the great athletes of our time.
3: I understand that. But 35
1: you,
3: is still 35.
1: You, sir, are not.
3: I understand that. But 35 is still 35.
1: Yeah, 35 is now the new 25.
3: Okay, but going up against a 27 or 28 year old.
1: Well, 27, 28 is now the new 33. So it's closer.
3: Yeah, okay. You remember how those hangovers hit at 35?
1: Well, I don't think he's drinking the way we did
3: but
1: when we were
3: but it's different.
1: At that age.
3: Being 35 and going up against 27, 28 year olds that are in their prime, and you've had 2 years off, and I'm not saying he's 2 years on the couch and just decided to get up and is like, all right, well, now I'm coming back. Like, obviously, dude's been training and dude's been in peak physical condition, and I understand that. But it's not like he's going to be better. It's not like he's coming back bigger, faster, stronger. He's not the bionic man, you know? Like, this isn't a situation where we rebuilt him and now he's better. You know, there's not as much wear and tear. From a physical standpoint, he doesn't have the bumps and the bruises from a year where he played and he's only had one off season, but he's older. You know, he's going up against younger players. That's what I'm saying, is he's going up against younger offensive linemen. He's trying to push younger offensive linemen around that are at their peak, that are in their mid to late 20s. That are at their peak of physical condition, and he's on the backside of his career.
1: Well, with that said, the Rams have a deep defensive line, though.
3: Of course they do. Of course.
1: So you don't have to rely on Aaron Donald.
3: I'm not saying you do.
1: Being the guy that's like leading the charge
3: I'm not saying you do.
1: If he needs a breather, he can take a breather.
3: You've got Myles Garrett, who's only 30.
1: Yeah, like, right. Well, I mean, you know, Ford is good. Young is good on the line.
3: Yes,
1: I mean, they've got a lot of good players.
3: They got bodies after bodies after bodies. I get it. But your question is, can he be better than he was when he retired? I don't think so. I don't. If you're talking from a health standpoint of less bumps, less bruises, all that kind of stuff, sure. But 35 isn't 33. It's just not. You know how it is? Wait, like, you can't do the same things that you could do.
1: No, I feel great, man.
3: No, you don't. I know where you were this morning. No,
1: what,
3: you don't.
1: What the hell? What do you mean? What does that mean?
3: What does that mean? I know where you were. No, you don't.
1: I wasn't anywhere I wasn't supposed to be.
3: I'm not violating HIPAA laws.
1: I was exactly where I needed to be.
3: I know where you were.
1: The hell are you doing?
3: I'm not violating HIPAA laws, DeFruo, but I know where you were.
1: I don't think it's a HIPAA law.
3: You ain't
1: think you understand what that is.
3: I don't, but you ain't.
1: That's just because an individual goes to the doctor, it's not a big deal.
3: You ain't the same.
1: I mean, back
3: in the day, you would have just rubbed some dirt on it, but you ain't the same. Okay,
1: well, I mean, easy on what you're rubbing over there, my man. I mean, geez, what are you doing? At least buy a drink first.
3: We all ain't the same. Okay,
1: the hell are you doing?
3: My point is that
4: the large male,
1: easy
3: when he gets into the middle of the season. The week to week might start to hurt a little bit more than it used to.
1: First of all, for the record, here on the Black and Abdallah Show at 41, I feel better than I did at 30.
3: That's good for you. Congratulations.
1: I'm just saying, I'm feeling great.
3: Good for
1: you.
3: So
1: you can take your...
3: That's because you're not drinking as much as you used to.
1: Well, that's true. I mean, I would say cutting out the binge drinking.
3: Yeah.
1: 4 to 5 days a week definitely changes.
3: We didn't call it binge drinking. We called it going out, all right? Just because scientifically they called it binge drinking, we called it Tuesday.
1: Isn't the old thing is like, isn't it like two or more?
3: Yeah.
1: And it's like, you can't wait. If you only have one, you can't do that with you're out with the guys. You get two. Yeah. But you can't be a weirdo with just the two, right?
3: So
1: you
3: get just three. Five or more standard drinks in 2 hours. Binge drinking.
1: It? Then no. I mean, occasionally back in the day, but.
3: Yeah.
1: Yeah, I'm not doing that anymore, and I feel great. So that's the message from the Black and Abdallah Show.
3: Hold on. Consuming four or more drinks in 4 hours can still reach the threshold for binge drinking, depending on your biological body
1: makeup.
3: Type. Yeah, your
1: makeup.
3: Yeah,
1: I mean, listen, if you're a big, beefy offensive lineman, you could probably throw them down. It's not a big deal. If you're scrawny.
3: If you're a waify.
1: If you're little.
3: Dude like you.
1: Well, I'm not. First of all, that's not right. I'm taller than you. Doesn't got more muscle mass than you.
3: I don't think tall has anything to do with waifiness.
1: That's not right.
3: My point is
1: I was exactly where I was supposed to be this morning.
3: Yeah, at your doctor's appointment. On time.
1: Jeez.
3: My point is that when...
1: What is your point? Do you have a point?
3: Week 8 of the season, when he's waking up on a Tuesday, and that's because it doesn't hurt on Monday. The players will tell you. It's Tuesdays when it hurts on that day off. I don't think it's going to feel the same as it did when he at 30.
1: Of course. And he's been in the NFL for a long time.
3: And my point is that it's 35 is different than 30. Like when he wakes up in the morning on Tuesday, it's going to feel different than when Myles Garrett wakes up. It's going to feel different than when Ford wakes up. It's going to feel different than when that 25-year-old wakes up. It's going to feel different when that 28-year-old punter wakes up at Florida State. You know, it's going to feel different than when all these guys wake up. All right?
1: I don't know why that kid is still in school.
3: It's his first year. He's a freshman.
1: I get it. Yeah. All right.
3: So. To me, it's can he? He's peak physical condition. He's a physical freak. I get it, but to ask the question, is he going to be better? I don't think so. Are they going to use him differently? Yes, they're smart. They're going to use him more sporadically. They're going to use him in different situations that are more advantageous to his age and the fact that he has been out of football for 2 years. Yeah, they're absolutely going to do that. But I don't think he's going to be a better player. Like, I don't think he's going to win Defensive Player of the Year. Like, I don't think he's going to be put up. Like, you put him next to Will Anderson, it's not the same. It's not the same.
1: Yeah, I agree with you. Black and Abdallah here on Westwood One Sports and the Westwood One Sports app, hanging out with you until 3 Eastern. We were actually on the air yesterday, full show yesterday on Labor Day. So if you had the day off, hope you had a great holiday. 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And also, you can always watch the show on our stream. 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Once you do that, when we go live every day, it will alert you. 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Yesterday on the show, Abdallah, you know, we talked a lot of college football, NFL, and, you know, people on Labor Day, one of the fun things to do on Labor Day is go see a baseball game.
3: Oh, yeah.
1: Did you see this story? Well, I mean, it's not really a story. It's just the facts of what took place in the game. Hmm. Did you see Phillies Braves yesterday? 1-0 matchup.
3: Hmm.
1: Did you see the takeaway from that?
3: What about it?
1: It was the shortest game this season in Major League Baseball.
3: Oh, yeah. Mm-hmm. Mm-hmm. Mm-hmm.
1: It was 1 hour and 51 minutes long.
3: Shout out.
1: The shortest game in Major League Baseball this year, 1 hour, 51 minutes.
3: Mm-hmm.
1: It's Black and Abdallah here on Westwood One Sports, 310-840-4910. Is that too short? No, because let me paint the picture, right? You're getting together. It's Labor Day. It's a holiday. You got the kids. You got friends. Everyone gets together. You get to the ballpark, right? You're expecting the ballpark experience to be a day event.
3: Yeah.
1: A whole day event.
3: Mm-hmm.
1: You sit down in your seats. You got your hot dog, a beverage. You're sitting there. You're watching. You look up from the dog, and you're in the bottom of the fourth.
3: Yeah.
1: You've taken two bites of your hot dog, and it's in the fifth inning.
3: Mm-hmm.
1: Isn't the experience of going to a baseball game, shouldn't it be a longer experience than under 2 hours?
3: But this
1: is an hour and 51 minutes too short. Like, I would feel, this is how I personally would feel if I was at the game. I would feel like I got gypped out of a ticket.
3: But this is,
1: you're only there for an hour and 51 minutes.
3: But this isn't a product necessarily of the pitch clockification of baseball. You and I, broadcasting out of the great city of Chicago every single day, you and I are both Chicago White Sox fans. You and I grew up in the era of a great pitcher not many people might know.
1: People know who he is.
3: By the name of Mark Burley.
1: People know Mark Burley. Left-hander. Quick games, snappy, in and out.
3: His average game was like an hour and 45 minutes because he would just pitch. He was the human pitch clock. It was great. And you knew going in, I'm in for an hour 45. I'm in and out. If I don't get to my seat on time, I'm missing the first two innings of this game because Mark Burley just stands up there and throws. He does not care. Just whatever the catcher puts, whatever fingers he puts down.
1: Easy.
3: That's what he's throwing. Doesn't matter.
1: Yes.
3: Doesn't matter. Doesn't care. So to me, like, yeah, you saw a pitcher's duel. You saw a one-run pitcher's duel.
1: 1-0, okay. Hour 51.
3: But isn't that the beauty of baseball, Chris? You never know what you're going to see.
1: No, I think what they say is you see something new at the ballpark every day.
3: Yeah, same thing.
1: That's what they say about baseball.
3: Yeah, whatever.
1: I saw it and I was like, wow, I agree that that's somewhat of a, like, if your entire day on Labor Day was planned around going to the game.
3: Okay.
1: An hour and 51 minutes. You know, sometimes you go out to dinner and it's longer than that.
3: Go to another baseball game then.
1: You know, you've been to dinners that are at least 2 hours long.
3: Yeah. And I've also been to a dinner that's 45 minutes. Like, I don't know what to tell you. You know?
1: I mean, if you eat fast enough, sometimes it could be 30 seconds.
3: Sometimes I go to Chipotle. I don't know what to tell. Like, it's baseball. That's the George Carlin bit, right? There's no clock. You know, sometimes it's an hour 45. Sometimes it's 4 hours. You don't know. That's the beauty of baseball. That's what you get when you buy the ticket.
1: All right. I just wanted
3: tough tamales.
1: Tough tamales.
3: Because I can't say what I wanted to say because I'd get us kicked off the air.
1: Tough tamales.
3: Yeah.
1: All right. You're not worried about
3: it. No, I'm not worried about it.
1: I wouldn't say I'm worried. I would just feel gypped.
3: Well, sorry. Take it up with Rob Manfred.
1: 310-840-4910.
3: Ask for your money back.
1: No, he's busy.
4: Corey.
1: He's busy trying to announce the number one pick's name correctly.
5: With the first pick of the 2026 MLB draft, the Chicago White Sox select Rock Chalowski. Shortstop from UCLA.
1: Chalowski. He's the number one pick. Chalowski.
3: The best commissioner we have.
5: Chalowski, a shortstop from UCLA.
3: It's the best commissioner we have.
1: No, he's not.
3: Yes, he is.
1: And we always like the throwback here on the show. Rob Manfred in 2020, handing out the World Series trophy to Corey Seager. He was medically cleared. We have to say this every time we play this piece of audio.
3: Cleared.
1: Major League Baseball released a statement.
3: Not
1: he was
3: drunk.
1: Medically cleared. So he was not having a medical issue when this took place in 2020.
4: Corey, you thrilled our fans throughout the postseason with a great performance. You led the Dodgers to a World Series victory, and it's my pleasure to recognize your great play with the Willie Mays Most Valuable Player Award presented by Chevrolet.
1: He was medically cleared, Abdallah. He was medically cleared. He was medically cleared.
4: You thrilled our fans.
3: That your game was short on your Labor Day, but guess what? The players are people too, and they wanted to enjoy their Labor Day. It's what they wanted to do.
1: It
6: was a short game, Rob.
3: I gave them a holiday.
6: It was short.
3: Corey. I gave them a holiday,
6: Corey. It was short.
3: Tough tamales.
6: Corey. Tough tamales. Where did you get... When did you start saying tough tamales?
3: Because I can't say tough stuff.
6: You led the Dodgers... Now, Major League Baseball came out and they said, medically cleared. He was not going through
3: that's
6: anything.
3: So what I told them.
6: Yeah, it's what you told them. It sounds like something else,
3: Corey,
6: is going on.
3: You don't know me.
7: Sox select Rock
3: Kachalewski.
7: Shortstop from UCLA.
3: That's my guy. He's a spicy meatball.
6: Chalowski.
3: Oh, he's Polish.
6: Chalowski.
3: A nice Chicago name, that Chalowski.
6: And this is who you think is the best commissioner in all of sports?
3: Yeah, I do, because he's done more for the game than the set it and forget it.
6: NFL is king.
3: The harbor of... Never mind.
4: You thrilled our fans.
6: I don't get your anti-Goodell stance.
3: He doesn't do anything.
6: What do you mean? He's the meat shield for the owners.
3: He's taking games away from this great country.
6: No, he's not.
3: Yes, he is. Where's the game on Thursday?
6: You're still going to watch.
3: Where's the game on Thursday?
6: Let me ask you a question. You, sir.
3: Yeah?
6: If the game was played in the States, would you attend? No.
3: Yeah, but you know who can attend? You know who can attend? Rams and 49ers
6: Corey.
3: Fans.
6: I mean, Rams fans don't go anyway.
3: 49ers fans can't either.
6: 49ers fans travel. Mm-hmm. They usually sit in Rams' house.
3: Yeah.
6: From what
3: now,
6: I've seen
3: on
6: TV.
3: And now they can't. And now they can't because he's taking games away from our great country.
6: It's the same thing with the European schedule.
3: Yeah. He's taking games away from our great country.
4: Corey!
6: I'm just saying.
3: He wants an international game every week, Chris.
6: Well, I know that. And that's not something I need in my life.
3: What happened to the National Football League of America?
6: My point is that Goodell isn't as bad as your...
3: You know where America's pastimes played? America.
6: Okay, all right.
3: In the Fields of Dreams.
6: Okay, all right. Well, no, they tried the corn thing. Did you watch that, remember?
3: It worked.
6: It was on Netflix.
3: Uh-huh.
6: We didn't even know it was taking place until the day of.
3: Well, it worked, didn't
6: remember
3: it?
6: Remember that?
3: Mm-hmm.
6: It was that was this summer. And I showed up to work, and we're like, what are we talking about today? We're talking football. Wait, there's the Field of Dreams game
3: is today, yeah.
6: Oh, really? Where is it at?
3: Wasn't it the same day as like the Hall of Fame game or something?
6: There was something going on, and it was like,
3: was there another NFL game or something going on that day?
6: It's Black and Abdallah here on Westwood One Sports and the Westwood One Sports app. So, yes, we did want to tip our cap to Rob Manfred because
4: Corey.
6: Abdallah thinks he is the best commissioner in all of sports. So I saw that yesterday. An hour and 51-minute game. Phillies beat the Braves 1-0. I think it's a little too short. I think a baseball game should at least be 2 hours.
3: So if they don't hit the 2 hour mark, no, you want to just keep playing?
6: No, it's not
3: ten
6: something.
3: Innings now?
6: No, you can't control it.
3: Ten
6: it's
3: innings
6: just,
3: now, guys. Oh, sorry, we hit 9 innings and it hasn't been 2 hours yet. We got to keep playing.
6: I didn't bring this up because I have a solution or that they need to change something. I'm just pointing out that
3: God, you're turning.
6: If I had a game.
3: Andy Rooney before our eyes.
6: If I had a game ticket, I would be a little annoyed that it was that short
3: Your
6: of a game.
3: Your eyebrows really are starting to get out of control.
6: They look like chipmunks.
3: Yeah.
6: It's Black and Abdallah here on Westwood One Sports and the Westwood One Sports app. We have power rankings with Raj coming up. 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We will talk about that with Raj coming up. 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

0: 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Here's Chris Black and Adam Abdallah.
1: Can you feel it in the air? The NFL season kicks off tomorrow night. Patriots, Seahawks right here on Westwood One Sports. Can't wait. We are one day away from the start of the NFL season. It's Black and Abdallah here on Westwood One Sports, live from Chicago each and every day. Now it's time to go on out to parts unknown in Colorado.
2: And the next question comes from the line of Raj Sharan with Westwood One. Please proceed.
1: Please proceed. On a Tuesday, it's time for Power Rankings with Raj. Hello, Raj.
3: What's up, fellas? Man, one day away from football. Just, I can't believe we're here. The only thing maybe more exciting is that we are 42 days away from the NBA season tipping off.
1: You guys want my NBA playoff predictions?
3: Well, 42 days out would be very apropos for the show that did the NFL picks. 55 days out as we navigate our way through PSL season. But today in Power Rankings, we're looking at football. We're talking about the NFL. And specifically, guys, speaking of predictions for the season, I want you to keep this to the first quarter of the season. We have such a tendency to look at the whole season out. Nobody's doing their predictions for the first quarter. They're just looking at the whole season. So just try to look at this through the microscope of the first four games that'll get going tomorrow night. So here we go. Power rankings. First quarter of the season only. Abdallah, no need to panic over an L or two. Who are you putting in your power ranking category? No need to panic over a loss or two in the first quarter of the season.
4: Okay, my first team will be the Buffalo Bills because I feel like there's going to be a big overreaction to that Bills-Texans game. Bills-Texans game, no matter who wins, there's going to be a big overreaction. Like, if C.J. Stroud has a bad game, it's going to be like, see? He sucks now again still. And if the Bills lose that game, it's going to be like, oh, Joe Brady's bad. Shouldn't have moved on from McDermott, because it's going to be a way overreaction. And the other one I'm going to throw into is because it seems like they do this a lot. It's the Chiefs. The Chiefs can start out slow against if Denver wins that game. I feel
3: like speaking of which, guys, just minutes ago, no big surprise, but Mahomes officially starting on Monday night. Andy Reid made it official.
4: Big surprise.
1: Shocking.
4: Huge surprise.
3: No Justin Fields for Raj on Monday. It was really kind of open, you know.
4: Those two games, there's going to be a lot of overreaction to those two games. So I'm going to put those four teams, the Broncos, the Chiefs, the Bills, the Texans. Those four teams can just like, let's slow our roll. Everybody's going to be fighting it out. Let's just relax on those four teams.
1: All right, so I have five teams. Only one is a crossover with yours.
4: Interesting.
1: Here are the five teams that I think it's not a big deal, really, how they start this season. I'm going to go Chargers, Broncos, Eagles, Lions, Seahawks. Those are my teams where I don't think it's a big deal if they start out slow. Obviously, Denver is the one team we both select, and I think it's both because we are high on the Broncos, so even if they trip up to start, I think Denver will be one of the better teams in the AFC this upcoming season.
3: Thank you, fellas.
1: So those are my five teams. Chargers, Broncos, Eagles, Lions, and Seahawks.
3: All right, guys. Our next category, today's power rankings, only about the first quarter of the season. I expect you to hit the ground running. Black, who you put in this category, first four games of the season, I expect you to hit the ground running.
1: Okay, like this is how I kind of view this category, and some of it is based on the chatter from the offseason. I'm going to give you Buffalo, Cincinnati, Kansas City, Chicago, Dallas. I expect you to start the season quickly and get off the ground running. Because there's been a lot of chatter with all of those teams, and I think for most of them, you do need to get off to a quick start to carry said momentum. So that's going to be my list.
4: I agree with you on Cincinnati. Cincinnati tends to start the season off very slow, and then they have to fight their way back. So Cincinnati definitely need, especially in that division, they need to start out the season really strong. I think that they also need to... I think the Bears, I agree with you on that. The Bears need to start out strong as well, just because you can't, I don't think anybody in that division can really fall behind and try to make up a bunch of ground and try to fight for position in that division. I'm also going to throw the Chargers into that because we've seen with this team, they've already lost a couple offensive linemen. I don't know if they can afford any more injuries on that offensive line. They need to get out to a decent start here with the Broncos and the Chiefs already facing each other early in the season. The Chargers need to get out to a fast start, and they face the Cardinals. They face the Raiders early. Those should be two easy wins for them. They face the Bills and the Seahawks. They should try to win. Obviously, they'll try. They should win one of those games. If they can win one of those and split those two first two, those second two games and be 3-1 after that, that's a great start for the Chargers in that first quarter-ish of the season. So I'm going to throw the Chargers in there too.
3: All right, guys, as we continue on Power Rankings, we're looking at the first quarter of the season. And our next category is you just got to win enough now to stay afloat because you're going to be better later in the year. Just win enough now. Don't kill you, you know, so you're not like completely out of the running. But we're planning. Yeah. You're going to be better later in the season. Who you got, Abdallah?
4: The number one team for me is the Green Bay Packers because you will get Micah Parsons back at a certain point.
1: Oh, that's a good call.
4: Whether it's 6 weeks, 4 weeks, 7 weeks, 8 weeks, whatever it is, Micah Parsons is returning, and you will get him back. I'm going to throw the Lions in there because they have the easiest schedule in the NFL. So if you, you know, get out to a good start, if you survive in advance, then you'll be golden because your season is progressively easy. So you should be able to get out to a good start, or if not, you'll be fine later on. So I think it's both those teams in that division that I think you'll be all right. Like you need to be okay. You need to be right there. I think also I'm going to throw... Nope, that's it. That's it. Those are the two teams.
3: Okay.
1: What happened there?
3: That was an interesting sound.
1: What was that? No, I don't think I've ever heard
3: Abdallah make that sound before.
4: I was trying to think of another team that had an injured player that was going to be coming back. I know what I was going to do. I remember. I'm going to throw the Cowboys in there because Max Crosby will be a Cowboy by the deadline.
3: So there you go.
4: That's what I was going to do. Cowboys.
3: Compose yourself,
1: what
3: Christopher.
1: What was that noise, Raj?
3: I don't know what it was. I've never heard him make that sound before. Sounded like a chainsaw, kind of.
1: That was not okay. All right, guys. I've got one team in this category. That team would be the New England Patriots.
3: Mm.
1: They start off their season. Listen to the first 4 weeks. Seattle tomorrow on the road. They host Pittsburgh and then two road games at Jacksonville and at Buffalo. Okay? Mm. The schedule will be fine later. You've got double Miami games at the end of the season. You got a Jets game in there. You know, so like, I'm going to pick the Patriots for this category because I think if you can somehow win enough early, you can set yourself up to be better later.
4: Okay.
1: So I'm going to go New England for my answer.
3: Neither of you guys went the way I thought you would go. I thought you may go with some combo of Houston / Seattle because defensive-minded teams tend to play better later in the year when the weather gets cold. You know, they're built
1: That's
3: for December,
1: point.
3: That kind of thing. I thought you might go that way.
1: All right, here we go.
3: Our last category, Power Rankings today. We're just looking at the first quarter of the season. You have to get off to a fast start. We talked earlier, hey, I kind of expect you to hit the ground running. No. You have to hit the ground running. You got to get off to a fast start in the first quarter of the season. Who are you putting in this power ranking category, Chris Black?
1: Okay, so I'm going to double up with one team in the category because it does feel like there is pressure on the situation, and that's Cincinnati. So I'm going to have the Bengals as one, and the other team that I was going to put into the category just slipped my mind. Who was I going to put there? I had a second team.
3: Did you make
1: the noise?
3: What
1: was the noise you were going to make? No, who was it?
3: Was it Chicago?
1: Cincinnati. No, not Chicago. This was the point I was going to make. San Francisco. San Francisco is the team. Because the 49ers, there's a lot of chatter around what's going on in that situation. Obviously, the injuries, the jokes that we've had with the electrical substation throughout the offseason. Yeah, it's been fun, but it's time. They have to win. They have to get off to a quick start. I know they face off against the Rams here in the game that's played on Thursday, even though it's taking place on Friday in Australia.

0: division games in the first 5 weeks of the season. That's crazy. And then I've got, right after that, I've got the Bucks, and I will tell you why. Because if the Bucks don't get off to a fast start, I think that Baker Mayfield might, you know how in baseball you say you grip the bat a little bit too hard? I think that Baker might start to grip the football a little bit too hard. And start pushing the ball a little bit too hard.
1: Never want to grip it too hard.
0: You don't want to grip the ball too hard. You don't want to grip the ball too hard.
2: A large male.
0: Because we know he didn't get a deal this offseason, and he might be he's looking for a deal this offseason. So I think he wants to get off to a fast start and prove that they can win this division without having it go down to the final week of the season again.
1: You never want to grip it too hard.
3: And I don't care where you lean politically, AOC's hot.
1: All right, Costas. I mean, what are you doing, man? What's the deal? All right. Chris Mack filling in.
4: Again, another one. I'm a little surprised. I thought you guys may go, because, you know, there's levels to this. Of like, are you a team that's just trying to make the playoffs, like Tampa, you mentioned? And then there's teams that, and I thought you guys would go this way. There's teams that have aspirations to win the whole thing. And I think if you're one of those, you kind of still have to get off to a hot start. Here's why, guys. A little research for you. Minor research. So last year, to get the number one seed, Seattle and Denver, you had to win 14 games. It took 14 wins to get to the number one seed. Seattle made it to the Super Bowl and won. Denver hosted the AFC title game, and you guys know where I come down on that. If our quarterback was healthy, I think they would have won that game. Go back the previous year, Kansas City, it took 15 games to win the AFC. They got to the Super Bowl. Detroit, it took 15 games to get the one seed. Now, they didn't wind up making, but Philly did at 14. My point is, in this new playoff format that we're now a few years into, the advantage of getting home field is darn near insurmountable to get to the Super Bowl. It's almost insurmountable. And if you're going to get to like 14, 15 plus wins, you can't afford to get off to a slow start. So those teams that have like title legit aspirations, I don't know if you can afford to get off to a slow start if you're a New England, a Denver, a Seattle, a Los Angeles Rams. You're not, the recent history would show you're not going to pop in as a wild card and win three games on the road, especially against a team that got a bye week one. Just doesn't work that way now.
1: Yeah, that's a good point, Raj. And for both of those teams last year, Seattle started the first month of the season at 3-1, and the Broncos started the first month last year at 2-2. Mm-hmm. But then at that 2-2 spot, they went on a run. So you could look at it, I guess, both ways. You got to get off to a quick start, or, you know, just make sure you don't ruin your season the first month.
4: Yeah, you can't ruin
1: your
4: season.
1: Don't start 0-4. No. That's really what is going to be detrimental. But
4: And this new playoff format, guys, getting that one seed is more valuable than ever to get not only home field, but you get the bye. It's just massive advantage if you can get it. But it's probably, if recent history tells us anything, it'd take a minimum of 14 wins, most likely, if you want to get that seed and just put you in the driver's seat for the Super Bowl. That does it for Power Rankings today.
1: Thank you, Raj. Great stuff. Love the research. 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You know, maybe the 49ers should have left for Australia even sooner. We'll explain that coming up next.
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0: Adam Abdallah.
1: Should the San Francisco 49ers have left for Australia sooner? Right, they've been there for a week now. They have got the game coming up Friday there, Thursday here. We'll get into that in a second. The confusion over when, what day it is in Australia. We'll talk about it here on the show. But should they have left sooner? From what it looks like, it sounds like the two big injury questions going into the opener for the 49ers were with George Kittle and Nick Bosa, and it sounds as if both are planning on playing in the game. It feels like the 49ers, at the right time to start the season, are getting as healthy as they can be off of the off-season program and the possible proximity to the electrical substation, trying to take out all their players. Maybe they should have left for Australia a little sooner.
2: I don't appreciate this.
1: And it feels like that they're getting healthy down under.
2: I don't appreciate this. This is a serious matter.
1: I'm mocking it.
2: No, this is
1: I am not taking this serious whatsoever.
2: George Kittle brought this to our attention last year around the Super Bowl, and you continue to mock this scientific fact.
1: Rightfully so.
2: That the 49ers continue to have their ligaments disintegrate around the substation, and that when they're away from it, all their players somehow are getting healthier and healthier.
1: Yes, they're getting healthier.
2: In a shocking turn of events.
1: Shocking turn of events.
2: They're all of a sudden, George Kittle's going to be able to play. Maybe Bosa plays.
1: Yeah, they're going to play.
2: So.
1: Sounds like everything's good.
2: The question is going to be, now here's what's crazy, is now you see a bunch of people coming out and saying, well, the Rams way was actually the way to go about this, because preparing and doing all this and leaving last Wednesday, whenever they did, the 49ers, and getting down there early and preparing and all this to play a game at 10:30 in the morning local time is ridiculous. And the way you should have done it is what the Rams are doing and adjusting your body clock and keeping it on normal time and getting there 24 hours ahead of time, playing the game on your body clock time, and then leaving.
1: You can, when you go into all this stuff, you confuse
2: way,
1: me.
2: Well, that's because you have a simple mind, and that's the way you're supposed to do it.
1: I think it's it's because I'm watching Sabalenka play in the U.S. Open right now. Looks like they're going to a tiebreaker in the third set.
2: That's fine. You keep doing that.
1: That's what I'm keeping my eyes on. I'm trying to figure out if she's going to win.
2: And now the conversation has turned to how this travel is going to affect them, not for the game.
1: After they leave?
2: But how it's going to affect their return. Yes. How long is this trip going? How long are the effects of this trip going to last once they return?
1: Well, it's like you plan a vacation, right?
2: Mm-hmm.
1: How do you book it?
2: Yeah.
1: Right? Do you book it Saturday to Saturday? Or do you try and squeeze out every drop of the vacation and you book like a Sunday night flight home at the end of your vacation, knowing you have to get to work on Monday morning?
2: Yeah.
1: I hate that.
2: I hate it too.
1: I like the Saturday to Saturday, and you have a built-in buffer.
2: I need a buffer.
1: If anything happens with travel issues, it's okay. And you get the full day where you sit at home and you can prepare yourself for work the next day.
2: Mm-hmm.
1: But like that's what we're talking about. It's the return. And obviously, they got to play football games after this.
2: They got like 10 days before their next game. But it's how long are the effects of this going? And if will the 49ers, because they've been there for a week, be affected longer than the Rams because they're just going to be going in, playing the game and leaving right away, and they're only going to be there for about 24 hours.
1: Explain to me what you see here from Dre Greenlaw.
2: Well,
1: what's going on here with
2: Dre
1: the
2: Greenlaw,
1: 49ers linebacker?
2: Dre Greenlaw.
1: Down under.
2: Dre Greenlaw was asked simply, he's in a new place, he's in a new country, as many of these players and reporters and all these people are.
1: Down under.
2: He was asked simply, does he have any questions for Australians? He's never been there to Australia. He wants to know. He was asked simply, do you have any questions for Australians? And here was his response.
3: I mean, it's just interesting being in another country. Like, I mean, how far are we from Antarctica? That's what I gotta ask. Yeah. So, like, I mean, we're like right on top of it, huh? Like, does it? It's snow. It's snow. Pretty probably pretty bad here.
1: It's hot.
3: Not that bad. So is it Antarctica? Is it a lie?
1: What?
3: It's cold in Antarctica. Yeah, I've been there before. Never been there. So how you know if it's cold or not?
1: Yeah. At least he's laughing and he's not like dead serious.
2: I don't.
1: At least he's laughing about
2: it. He is. But you know,
1: went to the University of Arkansas.
2: Well.
1: I mean, I don't know how to, like, wait.
2: Is he being...
1: Okay.
2: If a tree falls in a forest,
1: yeah.
2: If you've never seen the snow in Antarctica, how do you know that it snowed?
1: Because it exists. Because people have been there. It's been documented.
2: But if a tree falls in a forest...
1: Not
2: no
1: every
2: is-
1: person has to experience everything to know that it exists.
2: I understand that. You understand
1: no,
2: that.
1: No, I know.
2: Greenlaw
1: I know.
2: Doesn't understand
1: but there's a
2: that.
1: Lot. There's a lot of people who are online who think that because they have not experienced something
2: and that the earth is flat
1: and because they've only seen the inside of their parents' basement,
2: yep,
1: that things do not exist because they've never seen it.
2: Mm-hmm.
1: Someone at some point has seen it.
2: Yeah.
1: It's like,
2: and if Antarctica's under how
1: what are
2: if
1: we
2: Antarctica's
1: doing
2: underneath, how does it snow up?
1: Well, yeah, I mean, that's the, I mean, he technically is like, I guess from the way he's viewing it, Australia is on top of Antarctica, but
2: you understand what I'm saying here?
1: There's quite an ocean there.
2: You understand
1: in between.
2: What I'm saying here?
1: Yeah,
2: how's the snow?
1: Yeah.
2: How's the snow up?
1: Because everything's Oppo down there.
2: Yeah, I understand this.
1: No, I know. Like, I also think just looking at any map that's ever existed would show that there's snow on that continent.
2: Just because it's colored white on the map?
1: Yes!
2: Right?
1: Like, come on! You know, you're in grade school, they show, like, you can see the deserts in different parts of the world. Yes! Yes! You can see rainforest in Brazil.
2: Are green?
1: It's green, yes! You can see in the United States, when you go west, the Rocky Mountains.
2: They're white?
1: You can see the mountains with little snow tops. Come on.
2: Topography, yeah.
1: I mean, it's a whole thing.
2: Yep, okay.
1: I mean, what are we doing here?
2: Uh-huh.
1: I mean, and then you got Kyle Shanahan's all messed up on what day it is.
0: We did our totally normal routine. I'm not sure because we're a little confused with... When I look at my clock and it says the time, and then I try to see my family's time, and it says the time, but it says yesterday. I don't even get how that's possible. So I feel like I'm in the future. And then also when we play on our Friday, which I think is a Thursday in the U.S., we're such creatures of habit. So I call today Tuesday. I call today Wednesday, which is the first day we put in a game plan. But I think it's Monday. However, though, it's Sunday in the present. So, like, I'm going to mess that up all week if you guys ask me. But today is just our first day of the game plan, which is a Wednesday. We'll put in some on a Thursday. Friday's the final part of the game plan. Saturday we walk through when we play on Sunday, which is a Friday in Australia and a Thursday in the U.S. So don't ever make me do that again.
2: You see,
1: traveling there has fried all of their brains. Don't talk about the substation. It's going on this trip.
2: This is what your commissioner has done. Taking games out of America... away from the good, hard-working Americans, and this is what your commissioner has done. Taking away good, hard-working American games from good, hard-working American people and taking them to Australia.
1: I want you to think of a defensive player here that we can nominate. 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
1: is the defensive player of the week for
2: his defense of Antarctica.
1: If it's cold in Antarctica.
2: Is it? 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
2: We're going to send him a globe. 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
1: Snowing up,
2: courtesy of the Black and Abdallah show.
1: You know, life's all about perspective. You could just flip the globe, right? Like, it's just
2: we'd be upside down.
1: It's floating through space.
2: I don't want to be upside down.
1: We're all upside down always.
2: You don't know that.
1: Yeah, I do. There is no upside. There's no right side.
2: Are we technically sideways?
1: It's Black and Abdallah here on Westwood One Sports. We'll be back.
4: This is Westwood One Sports.
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16: Well, the Brewers and Cubs going to face off again tonight. As the regular season begins to wind down, Milwaukee 8 games up on Chicago for first in the NL Central after a crazy game yesterday that ended on a couple of incredible defensive plays by the Brewers. It was just the latest in the line of great games between the two franchises, something Christian Yelich has seen plenty of.
17: You know, it's obviously not the playoffs, but it's a mini playoff atmosphere. It's probably the closest you can get before the postseason. And, you know, anytime our teams get together, no matter what time of the year it is, it's big games, big series, and they're usually pretty closely contested, and you got to execute, and you know, guys got to make plays to win.
16: Tonight, the crew going to send Jacob Mizorowski to the mound. Comes in 14-5 with a 1.97 ERA. The Cubs got to him last week, though, scoring 5 earned runs off the Cy Young Award favorite. Chicago going to counter with David Peterson. He's 7-8 with a 5.39 ERA. Milwaukee lit him up last week, scoring 6 runs in just 3 2/3 innings on their way to a 9-5 win. The crew comes into the night with a magic number of 9 to claim their 4th straight division title. First pitch is at 6:40.
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16: Well, it's game week for the Packers. They're going to get the season going on Sunday in Minnesota against the Vikings. Tight end Tucker Kraft going to make his return to the lineup after missing the second half of last year with a torn ACL. Kick is at 3:25. And Wisconsin gearing up for its home opener. They're going to face Western Illinois on Saturday night at Camp Randall. Kick there at 6:30. With this Wisconsin Sports Zone Network update, I'm Zach Heil, Pritt.
19: Well, obviously a tale of two halves. I don't have a great explanation for the second half. I give them a lot of credit. You know, I thought that, you know, we kind of held the energy and created a lot of momentum in the first half. In the second half, we could do none. And they physically got after us in the second half. And, you know, that was something that we felt like we were in a really good place in the first half. And so I don't know if that's we got wore down. I know defensively we want to play a lot of guys. I think we did a good job in the first half of playing a lot of guys. And the second half came out and you know, obviously the energy and momentum shifted in one direction and we never could get it back. And I think that's the most difficult thing. Not making excuses. It's a really, really good football team. They played really, really well. But, you know, we have a greater expectation. Just the way we execute some things and the way we play physically. And in the second half, that's where it really showed.
15: 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Packers, Brewers, Badgers, Bucks. 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
20: A little bit from Luke Fickell on Sunday night following the loss to Notre Dame. That's where we'll start. And I can't know for sure. Never know for sure at 4 o'clock, but I reckon that's what we're going to spend most of our time tonight. I kind of like the college football NFL schedule. I like how we get a big Wisconsin game weekend by itself before the Packers start so we can really get into this game. And I guess I'm glad that they played Notre Dame week one. I think it would be better for the team if they were able to beat up on some non-conference opponents, assuming they can do that. We'll discuss that, I'm sure, this week. Maybe better for the team to open with a pushover and work their way up to Notre Dame. I think better for the radio show that they play Notre Dame in a weekend without the Packers, because now we can really get into this game and spend some time on it. I do have a Packers thing or two that I want to get to tonight. I want to talk Brewers as well. Not to mention a couple of very important Tuesday musings I have to get off my chest. But I want to start with the Badgers. That's where we'll spend most of our time, I would imagine. And I want to take plenty of your phone calls. So when the time comes after our first break, I'll go right to you. 608-321-1670. I can even keep this first segment short. So I make sure I give you the platform and the time to discuss this game if you have thoughts on what happened on Sunday night. This is the Wisco Sports Show. My name is Grant Bills. Hope you had a great Labor Day weekend. Sorry I was off yesterday. Actually, you know what? I'm not. It's a national official government holiday. One of the ones that actually everybody gets off, not just, you know, for the banks and such. Not if you work at a bank, you know, not minimizing what you do, but it's one of those holidays that everyone gets off. So not sorry about being off yesterday. I'll give you my thoughts on the Badgers and we'll get into that as the show continues. Like I said, you can stream the show, the Wisco Sports Zone app, YouTube, Facebook, Twitter. There's a million different places. So if you can't find it, I don't know what to tell you. You can follow me on Twitter at Wisco Grant. So Wisconsin loses by 28. Notre Dame covers 20 and a half. Wisconsin only scores 3 points in the second half. Now, they only scored 10 points in the first half, but to be fair, that actually felt pretty good at halftime. When Bill and I picked this game last week, we normally don't do predictions and picks on the show because you don't care who I think is going to win because I have no clue who's going to win. But when Bill and I made our predictions, because Bill always, you know, Grant, what do you think? And I'm like, I'll come up with something. I picked Notre Dame by 3 scores. I thought they would win by about the amount that Vegas says they were going to win by, about 21 points. I don't share that to brag that I got it right. I share that because my expectation going in was that they would lose by 3 scores. So I didn't feel betrayed by the result on Sunday night. I did not turn on that game and think, oh my God, how could they? I thought that's probably what it was going to look like. There was a world in which the Badgers don't cover, and I'm not all that bent out of shape today. There's a world in which they lose by 21 to 28 points, and I'm not bent out of shape today. Now, there's no world in which I'd be celebrating it. I don't think there's a world in which they lose by 3 or more scores and I'm celebrating moral victories here, but there's a world in which I'm not bent out of shape. I think when I thought about it today, I think I have a fairly optimistic view on the Badgers this season. Doesn't always feel like it, but I actually think I'm pretty optimistic and open to the season they're about to maybe have. Not delusional, but optimistic in that I expect a competitive, representative football season, an actual football season for the first time in a few years. And after that, who knows? You know, you win a couple of conference games, you win one of your rivalry games. Maybe Fickell starts to find his footing a little bit. He starts to fully understand, okay, so this is how to coach at Wisconsin. I got a feel for the Big Ten. I got a feel for Wisconsin and what they do and what I need to do to get this program operating. And maybe that leads to some more money that comes in and some more good players. And then you combine that with a pretty good 2027 class and you continue to take advantage of the schedule when it goes your way and it seasons to come. My heart was open to all of that. I was willing to, you know, maybe think that way. And after Sunday night, I just can't see it. I just can't see it. Lose by 28. Okay. Notre Dame's good. It's not great, but okay. Lose the same way as you've been losing the last 3 years. It's really not great, but okay, all right, fine. Lose by 28 and lose the same way that you've lost the last 3 years. And then the coach says all the same stuff after the game. That's where I'm out. My analysis of Sunday night really starts and ends with the postgame presser. Because again, I was willing to live in a world where they lose by 20 to 30 points and I feel okay. All right. Maybe there's something there, but they lost to Notre Dame by 28 points and they looked like the same exact team they've been the last few years. And then I had to listen to the coach speak and I'm like, oh, that after the game on Sunday night was Luke Fickell's greatest hits. He was playing all of the hits, the number one song, the number one tracks. Two comments specifically that I cut. We've heard this. I don't know. I guess I could ask Zach exactly how many times. I wasn't going to spend an hour going back and trying to find all the quotes today, but I've heard this at least 2 or 3 times.
19: The season really begins now, and that doesn't mean that the season we weren't riding on this game. It doesn't mean we weren't preparing for this game. It doesn't mean the whole fall camp wasn't about this game, but the season begins for us when we get punched in the face because now we get to really find out who we are and what we're about.
20: Hey, folks, the season begins now. Okay, the season actually begins now. I'll give you a niche comment here, a niche analogy. Some of you might get this, some of you not, but I hope you can at least understand what I'm saying. So I went through a phase where I watched a lot of Twitch streamers in like 2020. Nothing was going on in 2020. No one was doing anything. So we were all watching our shows and Fortnite was huge at the time. I was playing a lot of Fortnite because it was fun and it was before every 13-year-old was amazing at the game. So you could actually enjoy and play some Fortnite with your friends and have a good time and maybe win a game here and there. And I watched a lot of, there's a couple streamers that I like now. Normally I just watch League of Legends streamers, whatever, because I don't play League anymore, but I sometimes enjoy watching it. Not the point. The streamer that I was like watching, and sometimes I still check in on, but I don't even know what games he's playing. I used to watch Tim the Tapman. He play Overwatch a lot. And then he played a lot of Fortnite and I would enjoy Call of Duty too. And sometimes he would start his stream and he'd be playing a game and he would just be getting his ass kicked. And he'd rage quit in the middle of the game. And then he'd look at his camera and be like, all right, and we're getting into our first game of the day. Yep. All right. We're starting the stream now, chat. Like, we're picking it up here. That to me is Luke Fickell for what, the second or third time in the last two or three years, getting blasted at the beginning of the year by a real opponent and then saying this.
19: The season really begins now. And that doesn't mean that the season, we weren't riding on this game. It doesn't mean we weren't preparing for this game. It doesn't mean the whole fall camp wasn't about this game. But the season begins for us when we get punched in the face.
20: All right. So see, guys, the season actually begins now. Okay. And as Zach and Jesse pointed out on their episode of the camp, well, I mean, you got punched in the face within the game. You know what I mean? You faced some adversity. You got punched in the face, the pick six or the fumble kickoff. Those were opportunities to, you know, face adversity in a game. But no. It's actually, guys, the season starts now.
19: The season really begins now.
20: Okay, so the season begins now. And it's not to say that we weren't preparing for Notre Dame or building our whole fall camp around Notre Dame or a whole offseason around Notre Dame. But guys, the season actually begins now. It's like, I've heard that how many times? It's like, nothing, coach, you got nothing different? You got nothing else? You got nothing to signal to fans or to players that maybe this year is going to maybe be different. The season starts now. That's his Hotel California. And if that comment is his Hotel California, then this comment is his Stairway to Heaven.
19: Now we get to figure out who we really are.
20: Because
19: there's nothing like adversity. There's nothing like getting punched in the face.
20: Okay.
19: And there's nothing like seeing your brothers and seeing how they respond to you, to me, to us, and to the situation. And so we're going to find out a hell of a lot about ourselves really, really quick here.
20: I think I've heard that comment in the last year or two or three times. Specifically that last thing. That's the Luke Fickell. If that comment is Stairway to Heaven, this part of that comment is the guitar solo to Stairway to Heaven.
19: We're going to find out a hell of a lot about ourselves really, really quick here.
20: Yeah, we're going to learn a lot about this team real quick this week. Yeah, okay. I realize it's just a press conference. But every press conference is a mini State of the Union for a football team. And comments from a head coach are a reflection of the entire program, which is a big deal in college football. It's one thing in the NFL, the head coach, you know, giving a press conference after a game. But there's an owner and a general manager and coordinators. And it's, you know, an NFL team, there's a lot of powerful people doing a lot of different things. In college football, it's you. So a head coach giving a press conference in college football, they are the grand poobah of everything. There's nobody above Luke Fickell. Now, the athletic director, sure, but the athletic director isn't involved in football ops. That athletic director is the boss. But we're not looking to the athletic director week to week, you know, to give commentary on the score of a football game or the scheme that they're running or the recruit or anything. It's the coach. So the coach's press conference in college football, that's a reflection of the operation, top to bottom, the whole thing, the whole program. And Fickell just had, folks, he had nothing. He had nothing other than a bunch of comments that we've heard a bunch of times. He was talking about after the game, he was talking about conditioning. Well, you know, the conditioning, we tried to play a lot of guys in the second half. I think we wore down. I don't think he believes that. He talked more about that today. In his media availability about a half hour earlier today, Zach and Kate were down there. I was seeing some of the quotes. We listened to a little bit of it on Bill's show. Talk about conditioning. You know, they wore us down. I don't even think he believes that. I don't think he thinks there's a conditioning problem. I don't think he thought they were worn out. I think he's just up there throwing things at the wall. He's just up there rambling. So if the score looked the same and the game itself looked exactly the same, where it was close and then you made a couple of mistakes and then you just kind of, that was it. Yeah, I don't want to say they quit, but they let go of the rope and the game wasn't competitive. If the score looked the same and the game looked the same and the coach sounded exactly the same, what are we doing? I know they spent more money this year and they invested more in the roster, and you could see that a little bit. Like, yeah, I think Colton Joseph's got something. There's something there. I don't know that the running really blew me away. He looked a little slower than I thought. But I think if he's healthy over the course of the season, that'll be an improvement, definitely. And the wide receivers were flashy. I like that. There's something there. There's some nice plays by the wide receivers. And the pass rush a little bit here and there, and linebackers here and there. But okay, but that's not going to win you eight games. At some point, your head coach, which makes a mountain of money, is going to have to add something to the mix. And he doesn't add any scheme. Jeff Grimes running the offense. Mike Tressel's running the defense. Doesn't add any scheme. I don't think it gives the Badgers a strategic advantage. In and out of half, I don't think they're great. You know, timeout, fourth down, third down, kick, punt, go decisions. I didn't I didn't really jive with much that they were doing on Sunday night. So I don't think he's like Mike Vrabel, Bill Belichick, know every wrinkle of the rule book, know how to manipulate the clock. I don't think he's that guy. So he's not scheme guy. He's not strategy CEO guy. He's not motivator guy because the team keeps quitting. So what does he do? What does he do? Because they can invest more money, and I think they did, and the team looks nice, but it's going to take more than that. Like, yeah, Indiana spent a bunch of money on their team. Kurt Cignetti's a good coach that's doing a lot. He's adding a lot. What is Luke Fickell adding? Other than, again, the age-old, let's pop in the greatest hit CD here. What's track number one?
19: The season really begins now.
20: Ah, yes, of course. And if you skip towards the end of the CD, you get this.
19: We're going to find out a hell of a lot about ourselves really, really quick here.
20: We're going to find out a lot about ourselves. Well, you have to every other week because the team gets rocked every other week. I don't really care that Wisconsin lost by 28. Whatever. Although, I was not that impressed by Notre Dame. And Notre Dame has been bad in early September. And that's not the type of team that is going to run away or blow you out. Like, Ohio State with all that firepower on offense can, but like, that'll get away from you, right? Notre Dame is just a really, really, really good version, an expensive, talented version of Iowa. Strong on the lines, good at corner. CJ Carr might not be a top pick, but like, that's not Lamar Jackson. Like, well, what are we supposed to do with CJ Carr? I don't know, defend an out route? Like, Notre Dame is a really good team, but that's not a team that you're helpless to defend. Like, they're just so talented. They're so explosive and good. Like, no, they're a really good Iowa. So if there's a top five program in the country that you should be able to stay within arm's distance, it's a team like that. And it wasn't even close. And then the coach says all the same things. It's just like, okay. It kind of feels like we're about to have the same year that we've been having, except the roster is a little more expensive. And because the schedule's easier, you might get another win or two. But that felt eerily familiar on Sunday night. Eerily familiar. So enough. Those are my opening thoughts, mostly based around what Luke Fickell had to say after the game, because that's the part that I hated the most. To you, your thoughts on Wisconsin Notre Dame and starting the season 0-1. Although technically 0-0, because the season starts now. Now really the season starts. Your thoughts will come right to you after the break. 608-321-1670.
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19: Well, obviously, a tale of two halves. I don't have a great explanation for the second half. I give them a lot of credit. You know, I thought that, we kind of held the energy and created a lot of momentum in the first half. In the second half, we could do none.
20: That's just, it's honest. I don't really have a good explanation for the second half. Well, that doesn't surprise me. A little surprising to hear you say it, Luke Fickell, Sunday night after the loss. I don't mind that Wisconsin lost by three or four touchdowns. Notre Dame's really good, and I don't think Wisconsin is very good. It freaks me out a little bit that they lost the same way that I've been watching them lose games like that for a couple years. It didn't look any different. And the coach said all the same things. It's like, oh, are we about to have a rerun? And what would then amount to a wasted year? I hope that's not the case. To your phone calls, we got loaded phone lines. Let's, minute, 90 seconds, maybe a little bit more. Just be efficient with your time, please. 608-321-1670, Wisco Sports Show. Who's this?
2: Brant, it's Badger Bloody Reviews. How you doing?
20: I'm doing great, Badger Bloody. Good evening.
2: How you doing? How was your time up north?
20: Not too bad. I went up to Phillips, Bryce County.
2: Oh, excellent. Glad to hear it. Hey, I'm going to keep my thoughts on the Badgers short because I'm sure Vagabond John's probably waiting in the wings with much more to say than
20: me. He's got his manifesto ready to go. Yeah,
2: for sure. Agree with your thoughts on Luke Fickell. My big takeaway from the game is I would have liked to see a little more aggression, particularly toward the end when the score was getting out of hand. What are we doing settling for field goals and punting? Just go for it. What do you have to lose? Stack up, man. That's kind of all I have to say about that. And I did watch a decent amount of other college football over the weekend. We had some classic NCAA rigged moments, not just the missed targeting call and questionable fumble recovery in the Badgers game, but I'm sure we all know about the Michigan game. Absolutely egregious. And what I'm going to say about that is when it comes to football, the NFL is like pizza. Mm-hmm. Even when it's bad, it's still pretty good. Mm-hmm. Even a poor product, it's never really going to disappoint you very much. College football, on the other hand, is like seafood. When it's good, oh boy, it's incredible, life-changing, amazing stuff. But when it's bad, it is disgusting.
20: Yeah. I love that analogy. I hadn't thought of that. Badger Bloody, I appreciate it. And it's funny that you bring up the officiating in college basketball or college football and the decision-making of Luke Fickell, because those are two things that I have on my rundown to address. I'm going to get to the officiating and Tuesday musings at the end of the hour. I do want to talk about Luke Fickell's decisions to not go forward or to punt. I got a comment from Zach and Jesse on the camp that I want to play for you because I don't really get it either. Like, if there's ever a game, if there's ever a year to let it hang out, what do you got to lose? It would be this year. And then Luke Fickell in the post game talked about, hey, we got to go. You know, we're not trying to just make it, keep it close. Well, it certainly looked like you were coaching that way. So I'm with you on that, Badger Bloody. More on that, but I want to take a couple more calls here. 608-321-1670, Wisco Sports Show. Who's this?
3: Alex in Madison.
20: Hey, good evening, Alex. What's going on?
3: Hey, I've got three quick points for you.
20: Go ahead.
3: My first one is the main thing that I've noticed when we play these ranked teams, and I think this is entirely on coaching. The first half always seems decently competitive, but then the second half, they get completely outscored and outmatched. You saw it in the Ohio State 2022 Oregon game.
20: Yeah.
3: You saw it again here. That is just a failure to make adjustments. The second point I had is that I saw a stat online that in only 10 of Luke Fickell coached games, they have scored more than one touchdown. And you're not going to win games that way. You're not going to win games at all that way.
20: Yep.
3: The third thing I had on a little bit more of a positive note is I did like what I saw out of Colton Joseph. The only thing I worry about is when he's running, he's got a little bit of like Jackson Dart in him where it feels like, okay, just go down, go out of bounds, and then he just takes these hits. I'm worried it's going to ding him up. But that's all I got for you, and you have a great rest of your show.
20: Thank you, Alex. Appreciate it. Those are some good points. I threw a graphic up on the screen highlighting exactly what Alex is mentioning about close first halves against elite opponents. And I talked about this with Bill earlier. They were down 7 to Ohio State. It was a 7-point game after the third quarter in 23. They were within 3 points and 4 points in 24 against Penn State and Oregon, respectively. That was the retreat and treasure and a privilege to watch Braden Locke. And then last year, they were within 3 against Indiana and a touchdown against Oregon. So I don't know. I don't really give them that much credit or think that highly of them because they kept it close for half. I've seen them do that before. I don't know if it's halftime adjustments. I think there's a real motivation issue with Luke Fickell. I don't know that college football coaches need to be the best tacticians and scheme lords to win games. You can rely on your coordinators for that. But if you're not a good tactician and you're not a scheme lord, you need to be a motivator. And I'm not in the locker room, man, but this is not traditionally played like a motivated team when they run into the first sign of adversity. I'm talking about within a football game. You're allowed to react to adversity within a football game. You don't need to wait to lose and then get to Monday and be like, all right, well, now we get to respond. You can respond within a game. Some teams do it. I've seen it. Not in Madison, but I've seen other teams do it. 608-321-1670. Wisco Sports Show. Who's that?
4: We can be quick on a reaction Tuesday, Grant. How are we living?
20: Excellent, Vagabond. How are you?
4: I think I've boiled my manifesto down into two main points.
20: Okay.
4: One, we did not win the first half. We received the kickoff, we got the extra possession, and we had fewer points when the clock hit zero. For the loser fans and commentators out there saying, like, the first half was some sort of moral victory. If you're Buffalo, if you're a MAC team playing at Notre Dame and it's 13-10 at half, you can say that's a win.
20: Yeah.
4: But these disastrous mistakes. Who the hell is Harrison Bortolini? The Bortolini family. This is like watching the Mulan movie, right? Dishonor on you. Dishonor on your family. Dishonor on your cow. Bortolini family, I don't want to see you in Wisconsin again. Sorry, you got to leave. Pack it up. Get out, right?
20: Yeah.
4: Like, that was egregious. Then the coaches put him in that situation. I didn't see Harrison Bortolini on a single Nick Osen standout list, and yet he's receiving kicks.
20: Well,
4: on prime time at Lambeau Field.
20: And Luke Fickell said after the game, the first one we told them to take a touchback, the second one we left up to him, and I know it's so easy to armchair quarterback the thing after the fact, but as a coach, you got to know, okay, that's my third string returner. Maybe you don't leave it up to him. You know what I mean? Maybe you tell him, we're going to take the touchback, bud. Like, sorry, but if you leave it up to the player, that might be a situation where the coach has to protect the player from themselves. It's easy to say after the fact because I know he fumbled it, but that's a second guess. It's totally fair.
4: But I also just I'm happy that he gave us that because he's kind of just outing himself. I'm like, yeah, we just kind of said like leave it up to him. We didn't really give him
20: direction. Oh, you mean the coach that opened his presser by saying I don't really have an explanation for the second half was okay with outing himself on the way he handled the return game? That's a shock, Vagabond.
5: Yeah. Yeah.
4: The second is there's a lot of positivity about the offense, and I think there was a couple of good things. I did like the way Abu Samba was running.
20: Sure.
4: But this Colton Joseph narrative, because he threw, 60 yards on, the last two drives, and the game was just totally out of hands. They want to box score me, and they'll say, oh, this guy, look at, he completed all his passes. When the game mattered, he was completing 50% of his passes. Wisconsin had, 160 yards of total offense deep into the third quarter. Yes, they had a couple of big plays, but Badger fans, don't get caught watching one play. This receiver, Malachi Coleman, I'm sure he's a great guy, right? Everybody wants to treat this kid like the next NFL draft pick because a cornerback totally blew a coverage. And so when you want to say, if both teams removed their two worst plays, Wisconsin might have not scored in the game.
20: Yeah.
4: So this move that Malachi Coleman, Grant, I'll leave you with this question. If that was Luther Burden and Keyshawn Nixon, okay? And Luther Burden did a very basic double move route that I've seen high school kids run, right? And Keyshawn Nixon bit on it as hard as that Notre Dame quarter. Do you think Packer fans would be calling into Bill's show on Monday saying, oh my God, Luther Burden, that's a hell of a route? Or do you think we'd be crucifying the corner who had no over-the-top safety help that totally bit and totally blew his coverage?
20: So
4: we watch one play and we just want to go over the moon. So that's a little pessimistic, but that's all I got.
20: I think it's a little pessimistic. I'll try to be fair. It wasn't all bad in this game. It was mostly bad. I was, on balance, impressed by the wide receivers. There seems to be some ability and some juice there. I'll take that. And I'll grab onto a little bit of optimism there that it seems like that group and the quarterback's part of it is better than last year. How much better? I don't know. And how many more wins is that going to get you? I don't know, because again, it can't just be we improved the talent marginally. Hey, we upped our payroll by $10 million. Well, how much did Ohio State and all these other schools up it? You're probably not keeping pace. And I don't believe in the coach. I don't think you're getting any advantage from the coach. So if it's just talent v talent, Wisconsin's still going to come out behind. And by the way, on Nixon, we'd all blame Nixon. Packers fans would blame Nixon. But I'm not willing to throw the baby out with the bathwater, which is an overused expression that I don't really like, but in this instance it applies. Most of it was bad. It wasn't all bad. And I was impressed by the wide receiver. I'm not crowning Malachi Coleman as, you know, some future NFL star. But he looked good. And those guys looked better than the collection of talent they had there last year. Two more here. Wisco Sports Show, who's this?
5: Oh, Grant, happy disappointing Tuesday.
20: Yeah, it's a little bit of a tragic Tuesday, I agree.
5: But good content from Luke Fickell. Year four, still has no idea what he's doing. they pointed this out on the broadcast, like, okay, maybe the team is better this year, but the program, like,
20: yeah,
5: the jury's still out on if Luke Fickell can build a program, and we're into year four, and the results are not good. So I'm going to say, no, Luke Fickell cannot build a program. So what the heck is he doing at Wisconsin?
20: Now, it's just one game. Then again, Cohn, it's a daily talk show. We only have one game to react to, so that's what we're doing. If that's what we're going to get, that was more of the same. So what are we doing here? That makes me wonder if, you know, they get, you know, three quarters of the way through the season, and Chana, of course, says, okay, I'm going to pull the plug now. And I don't know if there's some interim they'd be interested in or what, but this feels very much like a replay. And Cohn, even if they win seven games this year, does that mean the program is any better? I think that's the conversation that gets lost. Are they better positioned moving forward to continue to raise more money, get more talent, play at a high level? No. Like, okay, so if you spend an extra $20 million and you take advantage of a bad schedule to make a bowl, great. That's a better season. Is the program any better for it? I think that's a separate conversation, and I'm glad you worded it that way.
5: Yeah, and I would argue it's not. And I don't know what the results will have to be this season to show that it's a better program, but all around, just a bunch of same old on Sunday night. Very disappointing.
20: So.
5: And on Colton Joseph, like, you know, if he can stay healthy all season, great. But the way he runs and the way he takes these hits, like, I don't see him lasting a full Big Ten season, honestly.
20: Shades of Jackson Dart. And they're going to need him to run, and I understand that's a part of his skill set. You can't take that away, but there were a couple plays on Sunday night, Cone, I'm like, oh my God, he's not going to make it through this game, and now we're really going to have a repeat of last year.
5: Yeah, 100%.
20: All right, appreciate it, Cone. Anything else?
5: No, just would urge listeners to listen to The Camp. Great post-game show on what went right and what went wrong against Notre Dame, so that was a good morning listen today.
20: Appreciate it, Cone. And I know Zach and Jesse do as well. The Camp, presented by Brennan's Market over here on the west side. I love the what went right, what went wrong. And I love as the season continues and the team keeps losing how the what went right segment gets shorter and shorter. I'm not saying that'll be the case this year. The last few years, that's been the case. One more and then we got to go to break. Wisco Sports Show, who's this?
6: Hey, good evening. Patrick in Oshkosh.
20: Hey, Patrick, what's going on?
6: So I'm 50 years old. And I remember watching Wisconsin under the era of Don Morton and the ineptitude of that crap show. And then what happened? We hired Barry Alvarez. And he laid the blueprint of what makes Wisconsin football successful, creating a wall to keep our in-state recruits, run the football, have good/great defense. We don't need a running quarterback. We don't need necessarily 5-star recruits for wide receiving core that really isn't going to get the ball anyway because we can't get a quarterback who's consistently throwing the ball to the wide receivers or tight ends.
20: Sure. So I don't disagree with anything you just said, Patrick. I'm up against it, so I'm sorry. I'm sorry you were last, and I'm going to cut you a minute or two, maybe earlier than you wanted. I actually think Wisconsin's done a couple of those things. They have a really strong in-state recruiting class coming in next year, and they're trying to run the ball. Jeff Grimes replacing Phil Longo that's Luke Fickell trying to do that thing. I think Wisconsin is doing a lot of the Wisconsin things. They don't have as much money as some of their competitors, and that, Patrick, is the way that college football has changed. I also just don't think they're coached that well. With Paul Christ at his best, or with Bielema at his best, you could tune into Wisconsin against Ohio State or Michigan or whoever as Wisconsin with a big dog and think, okay, they're going to have a chance tonight because I know they're well coached and buttoned up and they're going to give themselves a chance. That's not the case anymore. So even if they spend more money and they get another great class, the recruiting hasn't been a problem. They're getting great recruiting classes. I don't believe in the coach. I guess that's my takeaway from Sunday night. We're going to discuss every other angle, but the thing that set me off Sunday night and the thing that has me most discouraged wasn't the margin of

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2: No, we got to go. Yeah, we got to go. I mean, look, this is a journey, and I keep saying that over and over and over again. These guys got to understand, like, we got to get better. You know, and it stinks when you're in the situation where you are, but they asked me, like, what do you want to do? I'm go. Like, we can't sit on this thing and, you know, just like we said in the second half, they score right off the bat. And I said, guys, we got to go. You know, they score again on a pick six. I said, guys, we got to keep going. This isn't like, let's, you know, figure out how we can slow this thing down and get out of here. We got a chance to be a good football team. We got to have to grow a hell of a lot, not just from this, but from a hell of a lot more things. So we just got to continue to be aggressive in everything that we're doing.
3: So a complaint for Badger Bloody in the last segment. Got a couple of texts on this as well. Gordon Lacrosse, Grain Man Mike, everyone's saying, well, why are they kicking field goals or punting? Why are they going for it? I agree. The reason you would punt it or, you know, settle for field goals is, well, you're trying not to lose by a lot, which is understandable. But then Luke Fickell goes to the podium after the game Sunday night and says, well, we weren't just trying to keep it close. We got to go. Guys, we got to go. We got to go. I'm like, but you didn't go. But you quite literally didn't go. For a season where you have nothing to lose, in a game where you have nothing to lose, you played like you had a lot to lose. We're talking about, you know, style points, whether they lose by 20 or 18 or 28. I guess it doesn't really matter. It's just, it's a pretty big inconsistency based on, you know, what the coach said versus what the coach did. And what the coach said after the game, and the coach is my biggest problem here. You lose to Notre Dame, you get blown up by Notre Dame. Okay, whatever, Notre Dame's really good, and I don't think you are really good. But then the coach goes to the podium and has nothing but the greatest hits from what we've heard the last couple of years. Okay, well, now it feels like deja vu, and now I'm kind of upset about this year. 608-321-1670, Wisco Sports Show, who's this?
4: Yeah, Grant, I was a believer in the Wisconsin Badgers for about 30 minutes of football.
3: And I don't even know if I was, Lee. To be fair, that first half did very little for me. It was better than getting their doors blown off. But if you can't keep it close against a team that's not, they're not Ohio State. They're not high-flying, sexy off. If you can't keep it close for a half against Notre Dame at Lambeau, then you're not even worth my time. So that first half didn't even do anything for me. Sorry.
4: Well, it did a lot for me. It had me feeling better than whatever happened with Michigan and Western Michigan there. I mean, I'm pretty convinced the same people who thought Lindsey Clancy was not guilty in that jury were also reffing that game. Did we get an explanation from that other than, like, there's a secret clock that isn't on the TV? We don't know about, nobody knows about it except for us, and we investigated ourselves and we found no wrongdoing.
3: It's basically, and I'm going to talk about this in the final segment of the hour, Tuesday Musings. Basically what they said was, it's akin to the yellow line on your screen is not official. The clock on your screen, Lee, is no longer official. In fact, none of it means anything.
4: Well, there's a competition every day for me. I mean, I have a job, you know, kids, pay taxes, pay the bank, whatever. There's a competition for my attention. I mean, even people in Lone Rock, you know, they're doing meth or cooking meth, but you still have to compete for their eyeballs. And now it's like, I don't feel like I'm fully invested. Even blind Dave from Monona could tell that clock hit zero. I saw it with my eyes. It was on the team or on the TV at the Tangled Dickory in Viroqua. You'll appreciate that. It was on there. I was watching with the White Russian, and it said zero. And all I can say about Viroqua, by the way, is the freaks come out at night. There's already a competition for my eyeballs, and there's already problems with, like, what is the catch? What isn't a catch? Okay, targeting. What is targeting? What isn't targeting? We can't even figure out when the clock hits zero. Well, I'm not a giant conspiracy theory or, you know, tinfoil hatter, but I got to be honest, that Michigan result gave credence to a lot of those people. They gave credence to the Lindsey Clancy jury. And now I'm starting to, like, rethink my life. Like, where's Ray Lewis's cream colored suit? Who and why killed Bob Crane? Did Eric and Lyle really do it? And why did Bill Clinton pardon Mark Rich before he left office? So I hope as a part of the media, you can explain why if you can broadcast a show from your parents' basement in Eau Claire and it can be heard throughout the entire world, wherever there's internet, why can't I get a correct clock on the TV that I'm watching?
3: Because people, I'll explain this more in the next segment, Lee, because people are incompetent and football's a complicated sport. They messed up. They messed up, and then they needed to engineer an explanation for why they messed up, which is what everyone, what every person in power and entity in power does. It's like, we made a boner there. Let's just say we had another clock. What are they going to do? Yeah, the yellow line on your screen is not official. The clock on your screen might no longer be official. God, I love that football's back. Talk about this a little bit more in the next segment. One more Badger call here. Wisco Sports Show. Who's this?
5: Hello?
3: Yes, sir. Who is this?
5: This is Dave.
3: Hey, Dave. What's going on?
5: Hey, Grant. Listen, I think you're wise beyond your years. Usually 100% I agree with you, but the whole thing with the Badgers here, I don't think it's as bad as you're portraying it.
3: Okay. In what way? I mean, I still think, Dave, I still think they're probably going to be able to look. Nobody expected them to win that game. And I still think they'll be able to have a bowl caliber season. My concern, I guess, is I still don't really know if the coach has any better idea on how to move this program forward. You know what I mean? So when the sugar high of an easier schedule or an inflated payroll rolls off, is the program going to be any stronger? Are they going to be any better situated? I guess that's more what I'm getting at today. I still think they can have a nice season and make a bowl, if that's what you mean.
5: No, and absolutely. But the thing is that I'm a season ticket holder, and I'm telling you that team is better than the teams that we've had in the last 3 years.
3: Yeah.
5: Absolutely, 100%. And the thing is that this team is – Notre Dame has been talked about of maybe being winning a national championship. They played for it 2 years ago.
3: Mm-hmm.
5: So the thing about it is that nobody thought that we were going to win that game. And if it wouldn't have been for the pick six, the robbery that we got on the kickoff thing, I think the wheels did fall off in the fourth quarter. But this team is better than what everybody, the sky is not completely falling. Now, I agree with you 1,000% that if Luke Fickell can't produce this year, then he needs to go. But last year, we were down to our fourth-string quarterback.
3: For sure.
5: Turned around, had the toughest schedule in all of football. We lost our starting left tackle before the season started. Our center played, not even four games. We lost our starting running back.
3: Mm-hmm.
5: They spent some money. They went out. They got an offensive line coach that I think is doing better. We got some better recruits. We spent some money. I don't have blinders on. And again, I respect your opinion to no end whatsoever. I think you're wise, as I said, beyond your years.
3: Well, thank you, Dave.
5: But I just don't think the sky is falling. And I'm not putting my head in the sand either. The thing is that I just think that we need to let this play out a little bit more. Now, if we get blown out by Penn State,
3: sure.
5: We get blown by UCF, then yes, absolutely, 100%, I am always in you. But I think we just need to let this season play out a little bit more. And once again, thanks for the show.
3: Of course.
5: You do a great job.
3: Thank you, Dave. Appreciate the call. So I think there's a lot that we agree on. They are not going to be judged on this Notre Dame game. They're going to be judged on the games you're talking about. Michigan State, Penn State to a lesser degree, Iowa, Minnesota. I guess where my frustration is today, and maybe I'm skipping steps, Dave, but we have one game to react to. I'm giving you my thoughts on this game. My reaction today is I don't feel great about the outlook of this team in those games, seeing what we saw on Sunday. And it has nothing to do with the fact that Notre Dame beat them by, three or four scores, although that's part of it. It's just looking at the pieces of what went into that game. I don't feel as good. The sky might not be falling, but I don't think the program is rising either. It feels like they're the same team with a little extra talent. Okay, the wide receiver, the quarterback, sure. There's some things to like about Colton Joseph, especially when you compare him to what we had last year. All of that. Yes. Yes, of course. I don't know that the program is moving forward. I think they have an easier schedule and they spend some more money on players. So unless they're going to continue to 1.5x, 2x, 3x their payroll every year, which I don't think is sustainable for this school. I don't think the program is any better. I think they have an easier schedule and they have a sugar high of a bumped payroll, which is good in the here and now. Might make a bowl, although I'm not so sure. I don't know. But does that mean the program is moving forward, Dave? I think that's more what I'm looking at. And maybe I'm skipping steps, but I'm not going to ignore what happened against Notre Dame just because, well, it's early, just because it's just one game. It is one game. It's a daily talk show. We'll talk about it. I also said, well, if you take away the pick six and you take away the muffed kickoff, it's like, yeah, but it's kind of a part of this team. They do things like that. You know what I mean? I can't just fundamentally change. Those two mistakes were not out of character for this team. Those are the types of mistakes they've been making for years under Luke Fickell. So I can't just wipe them off the board to make this game feel a little bit better for myself. Some Tuesday musings next, including a thought on Michigan and Western Michigan, the start of the college football and the NFL season. And I traveled through a new part of Wisconsin this weekend that I have to tell you about. Maybe I've been through there before and I just didn't remember it. I went through a new part of Wisconsin. I got to tell you about it. So that and a little more college football talk coming next as we wrap up the first hour of the show with some Tuesday music.
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3: All right, final segment of the first hour here. Wisco Sports Show. It's Tuesday, so I've prepared a couple Tuesday musings. The Monday mailbag is for you. Tuesday musings for me. I get to bring up a couple things that I feel are important. Things that have happened over the last week. things that have crossed my mind that I would like to talk about. I have a sports thing and a non-sports thing. The sports thing is related to college football. And I would also bet that it's about to relate to the NFL. We're about to have the opening week of the NFL season opens tomorrow. Then there's the Australia game Thursday, full week one slate this weekend. This can really be seen in Michigan and Western Michigan and Wisconsin and Notre Dame. Michigan, Western Michigan, as Lee explained in his call in the previous hour, there was magically a second put back on the clock, gave Michigan the opportunity to complete a Hail Mary, and wouldn't you know it, it looked like Western Michigan should have won, and all of a sudden it's kind of the Fail Mary 2.0 in a different way where Michigan wins the game. How'd that happen? And everyone reacts, how could the officials, this is an outrage. This is terrible. And then Wisconsin plays Notre Dame, and the play in the kickoff, Terry McCauley himself was just stunned. He's like, I don't know how that's Notre Dame ball. He didn't recover it cleanly. He's out of bounds. It's like we have amnesia every year. We have the memory of goldfish. You guys, the sport of football is horribly officiated. This stuff happens every season. Now, maybe not to the extent that Michigan, Western Michigan happened. Do you remember the Fail Mary? These things happen. The officiating in this sport is awful. And when we get to week one every year, there's always a game or something that happens where it's like, we want to call a congressional hearing. And I'm always like, yeah, that's bad. But folks, that happened last year to a different team. And the year before, like, football's a cluster. And it's always kind of funny when the season starts and we get our first bad call and everyone acts like it's the first bad call that's ever been made. It just makes me laugh a little bit. So that's something, mark it down, because it'll happen this weekend in the NFL. Hopefully not to the Packers. Hope it doesn't happen to your team. And people will act like it's the first incorrect call or muddy call that's ever been made. It's kind of funny. Officiating's bad. It's always been bad. And I don't know why we forget that. We act like every bad call is the first bad call ever. Okay, a non-sports thing that I wanted to discuss. I drove this weekend from Madison north about 3.5 hours to Phillips, Wisconsin, Sea to Price County. And the main drag was pretty popping. Labor Day weekend, a lot of boats getting out on the chain. Harbor View, good crowd over there. I have a college friend who lived there. I went up to visit and visit his family. Anyways, I drove through Wausau, and I don't know if I had to have driven this way at some point in my life. Tell me, I've never gone north through Wausau. And that's 51, right? I always get 51 and 39. I know they run together sometimes, but north of Wausau. Have you guys ever driven north towards Pine River? There is like a 3 or 4 mile stretch. It's short. It's small. Just north of Wausau, where it feels like you're in the Ohio River Valley. And I'm familiar with a good riverway. Okay, I travel through the Wisconsin Riverway. I drove through Sauk Prairie yesterday. I go through La Crosse, Winona, up towards Durant. That's right, the Mississippi Riverway, the Chippewa Valley, the Wisconsin River Valley. I know a river valley. This one, this feels different. There's a little town, it's Maine, and I didn't stop in there. It's just on the northern tip of Wausau, which, by the way, unbelievable things they're doing in Wausau. You'd never, what a metropolis. But just on the north side of Wausau, rolling hills and river valley country, the likes of which I'm not sure I've seen in the state of Wisconsin before. So next time you're driving north through Wausau, not sure when that'll be. It will certainly be less frequent than the next bad football call. Just look around. North side of Wausau, you get through Maine up towards Pine River. Wow. Okay. Hour number two, back to the Badgers next after Zach's update. Don't go anywhere.
6: We've got Wisconsin sports covered. W244DR Fitchburg. WOZN Madison. The Zone.
15: Tomorrow is a prep for some.
6: This is a Wisconsin Sports Zone update.
15: Well, the Packers will hit the field for practice tomorrow as they prep for Sunday's season opener against Minnesota. Green Bay will be without Micah Parsons for the first month of the season as he returns from a torn ACL. Packers did not win a game after Parsons got hurt last year. That's the challenge facing new defensive coordinator Jonathan Gannon. But asked about the pass rush without Parsons, Gannon said it's more than just one guy, and he likes what he's got.
16: You know, rush and coverage go together, so it's not just the guys that are rushing the passer. It's the back end, how that's coordinated with the rush. I feel really good about our edge guys. I feel really good about us being able to generate inside, the guys that we have inside, and hopefully we'll put a couple cool things on tape that make it hard on them.
15: Again, the Packers will be on the field tomorrow for practice. That won't include Josh Jacobs. He's unable to practice while on the commissioner's exempt list due to being charged with a pair of misdemeanors. Also can't play. He is due in court later this week on those charges. The running back facing a potential suspension pending the outcome of the case. Turning to Wisconsin, they have started preparing for their home opener on Saturday against Western Illinois. The two sides met back in 2014 with Badgers winning 37-3. Kick on Saturday is set for 6:15.
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15: Well, the Brewers and Cubs continue their series tonight at American Family Field. Milwaukee comes in with a magic number of 9 to clinch their fourth straight division title. They're also set up to claim the best record in the league and the home field advantage that comes along with it here over these next few weeks. With this Wisconsin Sports Zone Network update, I'm Zach Heilprin.
2: Well, obviously, a tale of two halves. I don't have a great explanation for the second half. I give them a lot of credit. You know, I thought that... You know, we kind of held the energy and create a lot of momentum in the first half. In the second half, we could do none. And they physically got after us in the second half. And, you know, that was something that we felt like we were in a really good place in the first half. And so I don't know if that's we got wore down. I know defensively we want to play a lot of guys. I think we did a good job in the first half of playing a lot of guys. And the second half came out and, you know, obviously the energy and momentum shifted in one direction and we never could get it back. And I think that's the most difficult thing. Not making excuses. It's a really, really good football team. They played really, really well. But, you know, we have a greater expectation. Just the way we execute some things and the way we play physically. And in the second half, that's where it really showed.
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3: Hour number two, the Wisco Sports Show, presented by Road America. Bill keeps saying we're into September. I prefer to call it Sprotember. Brandon Sproat back up. I want to talk about that. Whatever you call it, still plenty of warm late summer, early fall days to get out and enjoy one of Wisconsin's premier attractions, if I say so myself. And their events calendar is still loaded up. The Ferrari Challenge is this weekend. If you go to roadamerica.com, click events, all the information is right there. And the Art on Wheels Vintage Weekend with VSCDA is coming up the 18th through the 20th. So between this weekend and next, late into September, still plenty of reasons to get up to Road America and check out. I prefer the vintage race cars, but if you're a Ferrari enthusiast, this weekend is the weekend for you. You can camp. You can look into some of their hospitality packages, which will set you up on a particular corner or by the finish line. Or there's lots of great ways to do it. So if you're not familiar with Road America, you've never gone before. Maybe you've never been to any racing event. You're like, man, we've lived in Wisconsin forever and we've never gone. We should do that. Well, give them a call because they'll help set it up for your group or your family or whatever makes sense for you. A lot of different options. So you're not just wandering around. What's a huge, beautiful park and complex? It feels like a state or a national park with a racetrack. It'd be a little overwhelming. It doesn't have to be. So make sure I would recommend giving them a call, but you could certainly start on their website. It lays it out very, very well. Roadamerica.com, click events, or you can look into hospitality or all of the contact is there as well. Appreciate their support of the show and of our network. All right, let's take a call here. I want to continue with the Badgers discussion. I have a Brewers and a Packers thing. We'll get to that before the end of the show. But as long as you guys want to keep talking Badgers and keep reacting to Sunday night, I want to stay on that. 608-321-1670. Wisco Sports Show. Who's this?
18: It's Darnell the Chump.
3: Good evening, Darnell. I figured this might be you.
18: Yeah. I will say just two things quick about the Badgers, and then I actually have a Brewers quick take, too. Badger game, I heard too many people today say that, well, I don't really care about the Notre Dame game. Like, they were going to lose that anyways.
3: Sure.
18: And they were basically, you know, they were even at halftime. So basically, this game was a wash anyways. And I don't like that take. One, because we've seen it before. Not the first time that Luke Fickell's played someone close in the first half. Or a team coached by Luke Fickell has played somebody close in the first half, and then completely fallen apart in the second half.
3: Yes.
18: And I would have liked to see a little bit of growth out of the team.
3: Darnell, you're asking for too much. Growth in year four? This takes time. It's a long season. It's a journey. What are you saying?
18: I understand that, Grant, and I will follow that up, that sarcasm up with, it is year four, and we've seen all of this before. I really would have liked them to at least try and score in the fourth quarter. I was really frustrated. I was still watching, you know. I was there. I'm a fan. I'm an alum. I want to watch my Badgers do good things, and then, you know, to punt it from your 50, like, just it left a bad taste in my mouth there.
3: Of course, it should have.
18: There's that, and as much as I'm looking forward to them hopefully beating the piss out of the next two teams, I think the same thing's going to happen against Penn State, where they're going to look good to start and then fall apart when it matters.
3: Can I just say, and I might agree with you on Penn State, it's weeks down the road. I don't want to get them in trouble for a loss they haven't taken yet. But of the next two non-conference opponents, I will say, Darnell, I want to make this clear. I think there's a difference between a blowout and an ass kicking. I think all ass kickings are blowouts, but not all blowouts are ass kickings. We have had lots of experience the last few years with Luke Fickell and his team winning non-conference games, sometimes by a nice margin, but not still really feeling all that great. I kind of need to see this team flex their muscles a little bit. I don't think their payroll and their coaching staff is going to put them in games clearly with Notre Dame or maybe even Penn State. But, man, if it doesn't allow them to beat the brakes off of these next two opponents, then I'm not sure what we're doing this season at all. You know what I mean?
18: Yes. And they need to win in the trenches, I think, is the biggest part for me.
3: Which, actually, their pass blocking, their trenches were okay. They didn't really open up many running lanes. Maybe that was going to always be a difficult task against Notre Dame. I actually thought their O-line pass protected pretty well for Colton Joseph.
18: But they didn't have a lot of major issues. The only one that jumps out to me is the pick six, which is, I think, partly on the offensive line letting them in 2 seconds, and part of Colton Joseph throwing it into the air with nobody near him. I still don't quite understand what happened there. That was just tough, but I need to see some ass kickings here in the next couple weeks, and it needs to be like Abu Sama looked really good in the first half. Like he was hitting some holes. Like he had some good bursts. But I need to see him break off some, like, 30-yard runs, some 40. You know what I mean? Like, that's what I need to see against a crappy team. And then, you know, whatever against these top 25 squads, we'll see. But, yeah, like you said, it needs to be no doubt about it from the tip, like, just kicking butt. That's what I need to see from the Badgers the next couple weeks.
3: Brewers.
18: Next thing here just goes – shout out to my friends that are Cubs fans that have been on my butt all summer talking about, well, just wait until we see you in September. We'll just wait until we see you in September. Wait till we see you in September and we're only down 3 games and then we come into your house and we take the division.
3: Sure.
18: Well, here we are in mid-September. The best that you guys can do is being down 6 games, and that's assuming you win tonight and tomorrow. With 20-ish games left, I've seen this before. You know, this is 4 straight years. Like, at this point, I don't want to hear anything about this supposed little brother syndrome that Brewers fans have with the Cubs. We're better than you, and we proved it last year in the playoffs and the last 3 years in the regular season, and we're doing it again this year. I just needed to throw that out there for my Cubs fans that I know listen to the show every once in a while.
3: This is a show I'd be listening to if I was a Cubs fan. Yeah.
18: We are better than you, and that's all I have to say. You might have the MVP on your team, and that is I can't deny it. Like, PCA, as much as I hate the dude, is an absolute baller, and it's really tough to watch him pull back a home run every night. But we're still a better overall team. Pitching still matters in this league, and boy, by God, am I glad that we have like 8 starting pitchers, because we have needed every single one of them this year.
19: And I, by the way, Darnell, appreciate it. I might be with Coach Fried and Cone. I'm open to Sprout Timber. Sprogest was a bust, but Sprout Timber, I got a comment from Brandon Sprout coming up here in either the next segment or at the bottom of the hour. This might make me the friend that's a little too woke. I don't really have anything against PCA. I kind of like that he throws his bat and, like, he's a character. Baseball needs more of those. What, Mike Trout does it for you? Boring. I kind of like PCA. Now, I don't want to see him succeed, and I don't want to see the Cubs succeed. But if the Brewers can win the division and have postseason success like last year, now I would have preferred another series or two of postseason success, but they advanced two rounds in the postseason last year, which everyone seems to forget. I would take that. And if baseball gets a good young star in Chicago, that's good for the game. Whatever. Maybe that makes me the friend that's too woke. I don't really have a problem with PCA. I think he's kind of funny and very honest and post-game present. Like, I need more baseball players like that. But again, I know that's going to be an unpopular take, so I'm not telling you should feel that way. That's just kind of generally how I feel about him. Now, I'd really appreciate it if the Braves or the Phillies could maybe take the Cubs out this year in the wild card round. I would appreciate not having a Cubs-Brewers rematch, because I still think the Cubs are a tricky matchup for the Brewers. I think Gausman is a nightmare for them. Their defense is excellent, which kind of neutralizes the Brewers' penchant for putting the ball in play and making things happen. And I know I sound crazy. I don't think Ryan Zephyrjohn is this bad. I don't think Palencia is this bad. I'm not sure about Webb and the other guys, but baseball season's long, man. And we'll talk about this in a later segment. But just when you think your bullpen is terrible, you fast forward a couple weeks and all of a sudden, look, they're playing well. Just when you think your starting rotation is unstoppable, you fast forward a month or two and all of a sudden you don't know who's starting game three of the postseason. You know, a lot can change in a month. So I would appreciate it if another NL team could take care of the Cubs and the Brewers this year. Please and thank you. Wisco Sports Show, who's this?
20: Hey, this is Madtown Ryan.
19: Madtown Ryan. Hey, what's going on, Ryan?
20: Hey, I actually called in. Yeah, I had the day off, so I figured I'd call you in.
19: Beautiful.
20: Yeah, per the Badgers, I want to compare this to other campuses. For example, like 0 to $25 million, did our team become better, that much better? Did it become $25 million better than it was last year? No, to me it did not. And then how much have Iowa spent or another team that would have put up a fight against Notre Dame versus us with the same payroll? That's where I'm kind of confused at.
19: I don't know. I can see Madtown Ryan. I can see the improvement in the quarterback looks better. And healthy, you know what I mean? Like, that's a big part of it. The wide receivers seem to, there's some pop there. And the pass rush, the D-line early on. Now, what happened in the second half? Well, your guess is as good as mine. And Luke Fickell's, apparently, because after the game he said, I don't have an explanation. I could see the improved talent. How many wins does that net you? Because that's ultimately what matters. And as Wisconsin increases their payroll, we discussed with Jim Polzing about a month or two ago, is that keeping pace with your competitors? You know, most specifically Iowa, Minnesota, other schools in the Big Ten or the old Big Ten West. Like, is that keeping pace or are you still behind? I'm not sure.
20: Me either. And that's the question I'd like to know.
19: We're a bunch of guys. Hey, us two and Luke Fickell. Nobody knows anything, it sounds like.
20: Great organization.
19: Yeah, no.
20: Great organization.
19: Great program they got there. Anything else?
20: Nope. All good.
19: All right. Madtown Ryan, appreciate it. Yeah, constant texter. Not really ever a caller. Jared and DeForest, speaking of texts. I don't like reading texts too much, but I'll read this one. We weren't going to win Sunday. What bums me out is mostly is the fact that once again, we were able to punch up for a half and then failed to get off the mat when the better team lands a big counter or two. I feel a lot better if we put up a touchdown in the third and got another stop. 20-34 and covering would boost my confidence if we had some fight. Yeah, I agree with that completely. And I don't know that Luke Fickell coached with that mentality. He said he did in the postgame. Here, he was asked about the pick six and kind of how that was a big punch, you know, towards Wisconsin. And did that make them maybe a little bit more conservative with their play calling? Did that make them pull into their shell a little bit? This is Luke Fickell after the game.
2: What you have to know is, like, look, we weren't going to go out there and just say, hey, let's try to keep this thing close. And that's where, you know, I'm not down on the offense by any means, right? I mean, they score coming out of halftime. And I said, guys, we got to go. You know, we're not going to win this game on a field goal. We're not going to win this game on one touchdown.
19: Well, what about a punt? What about punting from midfield? Then you're not going to win the game on a field goal, but a field goal even would help. That would be a step in the right direction. So let me finish this comment first.
2: So we know we have to continue to push. We know we have to continue to grow. There's some things we got to continue to get better at. And, you know, they were aggressive. It just obviously wasn't that was a big one.
19: Yeah, the pick six, again, is the one thing that he's specifying. There was more than one instance in the postgame where Luke Fickell said, hey, we got to go. We're not just trying to keep this thing close. We're not trying to play conservative. But that's not at all what my eyes told me. That's not what Luke Fickell's decision-making, at least the perceived and from me, what I perceived as his decision-making and game calling. I thought they were very much being conservative and just trying to protect, you know, their margin of defeat. Don't take my word for it. I'm a bonehead. Listen to Zach and Jesse. They were at the game. They cover the program closely.
0: Yeah, there's just some moments that I question the decision-making in terms of either just clock management or when you're punting or when you're down in the fourth quarter and you're making these decisions at midfield. And I get the flip side. You don't convert. You're putting your defense in a really tough situation against a talented Notre Dame. But you keep saying, burn the boats. We got to go. We got to do all this stuff. And if you have the opportunity, try it.
21: Yeah, I mean, the punting with at that, he didn't want to give them, I know he didn't want to give them the ball at that point if he missed the field goal with that amount of time left. I mean, I understand it, but you can't talk about burning the boats, as you said, and then leaving a boat out there for yourself.
19: So that's Zach and Jesse much more eloquently saying what I'm trying to say. I listened to Luke Fickell after the game say, hey, we're not just trying to, well, let me get his comment one more time. Exactly what did Luke Fickell say there?
2: What you have to know is, like, look, we weren't going to go out there and just say, hey, let's try to keep this thing close. And that's where, you know, I'm not.
19: So he said we weren't just going to go out there and try to keep things close. And yet when I watched, and Zach and Jesse's observations match mine, that looked like exactly what they were trying to do. So again, this all my frustration with Sunday really comes down to, does the coach have any better grasp and any better clue for how to coach at Wisconsin, how to build a program at Wisconsin? And is he a good in-game coach? Is he bringing anything on game day? Because I don't see it. If it's scheme, I don't see it. If it's game management, as we're discussing now, I can't see it. And if it's motivation, it's not working, because this team folds pretty easily when they're in a battle with a good team and the team punches them in the mouth. So I'll continue to take your Badgers thoughts if you want, but I have a couple Brewers observations and then a Packers thing, something that Adam Stenovich said earlier today that caught my ear and the eye of many, it looked like, on Twitter in advance of Packers-Vikings on Sunday. So all that coming up next on the Wisco Sports Show. Don't go anywhere.
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1: Traffic on 3990 South has been backed up to 151 from a disabled school bus now in the right shoulder after 9430. Slow northbound before 9430. An earlier accident on the eastbound Beltline at Gammon is on the right shoulder and traffic may still be slow there. And an accident at the Mineral Point Road Midvale Boulevard intersection may still be an issue. Brake lights in the construction zone on John Nolan and eastbound KAQ in Westport, plus traffic light and construction congestion downtown on Eastwash Capitol Square and campus. With your zone traffic, I'm Stacey.
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7: Didn't get the results. Our defense didn't help them. There was some flashes of good things, believe me. But, you know, this is the first time this kid's been in these kind of uncharted waters where he was so dominant early, and now he's starting to struggle and looking for it. And then you pitch in a place like this that's so offensive, and their hitters are so hot, and they're playing such good baseball, albeit in last place. They're still playing great baseball and beating, you know, some of the top teams in the game over the last month.
19: I'll be in last place for playing great ball. I love how Pat Murphy will occasionally just pause. And what was the cut last week that we were having fun with when he's talking about Cooper Pratt? Basically said, hey, there's not many guys we're going to get paid early on and that care as much as he does. Or maybe there are. I don't know. It's the only one I know. It's like you just let your comment stand. I don't think anybody is going to argue or be mad at Pat Murphy for saying the Reds are hitting the ball really well. They're a very offensive team. In a ballpark that leads offensive, but Kyle Harrison was bad again. And it's time to maybe have that Kyle Harrison conversation that really started. Kurt had a good story on it on Sunday. I was reading, kind of getting caught up earlier today, and it was a subject in the postgame presser with Pat Murphy after the game. It's one of the bigger stories. The guy who is assumed their number two playoff starter, and I don't know if he can make another start in the regular season. So a couple Brewers items I want to hit. Most importantly, Kyle Harrison, if you want to jump in and talk baseball, do a segment or two here, 608-321-1670. We spent some time on Kyle Harrison last week, changing his arm angle, dropping his arm a little bit, the fastball not having the same ride or the late break, the deceptiveness, so it's not getting the same swing and miss. That's if you want the stat that best illustrates how Kyle Harrison's stuff has fallen off, you just look at the difference in whiff rate, swing and miss rate. Between his last month or so and the first half of the year, he's not generating swings and misses on the fastball because of those mechanical things. The arm angle has come down, which makes the ball carry less, makes it less deceptive, easier to hit, easier to make contact with. And on Sunday, he really struggled to locate it because he doesn't trust it right now. He doesn't trust it as a swing and miss pitch. He's not throwing it confidently, so he's aiming it. A lot of non-competitive misses, so guys aren't pressured to swing. They're taking walks. He's throwing more pitches, which probably doesn't help him, which makes him pitch worse, and so on and so forth. He threw more slurves, and that pitch really is like, it's a fine pitch, but it's effective because it plays well off the fastball. And if the fastball's not playing well, he's kind of up there throwing batting practice, or he's a walk simulator, as you've seen in his last couple of starts. Also, secondarily, doesn't need to be a long thing, but like, why the hell are they playing Bo Naylor on Sunday? And why is David Hamilton playing? Spell Joey Ortiz and or Bryce Strang once or twice a week with him tops. That's fine. He should not. It's September 8th, and he's still the same guy. Joey Ortiz is playing well. Play Joey Ortiz. I don't know why Bo Naylor's. He's terrible. Well, okay, I know why they're playing Bo Naylor. They have it in their mind where if Bo Naylor's on the postseason roster, that gives them flexibility to use Gary Sanchez off the bench as a bat without burning their second catcher. Fine. Okay. Bo Naylor does not need to play now to prepare for that possibility later. Like, well, we need to get Bo Naylor in the lineup against the Reds so we can use Gary Sanchez as a pinch hitter, you know, and therefore hold on to a third catch. Like, stop. Sometimes the Brewers are too smart for their own good. Anyways. back to Kyle Harrison. I wanted to mention Hamilton and Naylor, but back to Kyle Harrison. First blush reaction with Kyle Harrison is that he's cooked. He's burned out. He can't pitch in October. Move on. He's done. We'll try again next year. Maybe. I'm not telling you that that's absolutely not the case. Maybe he is cooked and burned out, and he's thrown too many innings, and he's fatigued and or injured, and it's messing with his mechanics, and he can't get the same zip, and he can't get the same ride or carry on his fastball, so he's a non-starter, can't pitch for you. Maybe. That could be the case. And it certainly seems bleak right now in the starting rotation after Mizorowski and Henderson. I get it. But I'm also willing to consider a view that's slightly more optimistic. And that view is something that takes the shape of it's a really long season. And over a really long season, different groups, different position groups on the team hit peaks and valleys at different times. The offense has had brutal stretches this year. And at one point, the bullpen looked like a disaster. And now the bullpen looks stacked, looks really good. It's a strength. The bullpen has been picking up the starting pitching, where earlier the year, the starting pitching was having to carry the bullpen. And of course, the offense on any team will wax and wane a little bit. But the Brewers started, you know, this fine, strategic, well-timed offense that would get hits with runners in scoring position. Then for about a month and a half, you know, mid-June to a little bit after the deadline, they kind of really were in a malaise. And of course, an offense can have a bad night anytime, but I think on balance, they've turned it around and they've been playing better now than they were in the middle of the year. Lots of ebbs and flows. So it would be easy to say, well, Kyle Harrison's cooked, move on, he can't pitch. Maybe. Or maybe. This is his month and a half where he's battling it and having to work through some things. And he'll make the necessary tweaks and adjustments and figure it out because the baseball season is long. Uribe didn't look awesome earlier this year. He looks better than ever. Trevor McGill looked like he was done as a major league reliever earlier this year. And he's been one of the most consistent closers in baseball ever since. You know what I mean? Now, I don't know what's going to happen with Kyle Harrison, but I am willing to consider and to hope a little bit. Well, it's a long season. Let's see where we're at in 2 or 3 weeks. He reassesses. He gets back to basics with some of his stuff. Maybe he's optioned. Maybe they give him a start in AAA. I don't know. Maybe he just needs to miss a turn through the rotation and get a little rest. I don't know. But I'm willing to stay open to the idea that it's a long season. And every position group and every player goes through ebbs and flows. And right now is the time where Kyle Harrison is going through his. We'll see. Dustin May is a different case study. His time in Milwaukee so far is just so perfectly Dustin May. Two great starts, a really bad one, one cut short by a line drive off the back, another cut short by rain. Like, yep, that's been his career. Almost dies because he swallows some lettuce and it gets stuck in his esophagus when he goes to sleep. Blows up his arm once or twice. Like, there's just been nothing normal about his career. So, of course, there's been nothing normal about his Brewers tenure so far. I'm interested to see how he looks in his next couple of starts. I think it benefits and behooves the Brewers to get him out there to start as many games as possible down the stretch, try to get in a rhythm and work through some things and throw some pitches. Because in two of his last three starts, he's either been hit by a line drive or had his start cut short by rain. Because my God, Cincinnati, I'm just so over Cincinnati and playing games in Cincinnati and Pittsburgh. And the game will be picked up at 9. We will restart the game at 9:30. Like, I'm so over it. That was a very gratuitous drink of water. I don't know why I did. I'm not even thirsty. I just had my water in my hand, which, by the way, the Brewers need to do more of. I won't have Mizorowski cramping tonight. He's on the home mound, so hopefully we won't have to worry with that. I want to talk about Brandon Sproat here in a sec, but I'll take a call or two in the meantime. 608-321-1670, Wisco Sports Show. Who's this?
8: Grant, Jeremy, how's it been?
19: It's been great, Jeremy. Up in Eau Claire. How are you?
8: Yeah, I'm doing real well. Thanks. I've been busy, but blessed. You know what they say, right?
19: I do know what they say. What do you think?
8: Yeah. So just on that last topic with Kyle Henderson, so I did hear a couple things reported today on that. So when they brought up Sproat, then Logan Henderson went to the IL. Hopefully it's only a 15-day.
19: Are you talking earlier this year?
8: No, I just saw something today on this.
19: Henderson went to the IL today? I'm sorry if I missed this. Hold on, let me...
8: Well, at least I thought so. Maybe I'm misreading that. But
19: Grant, yeah, Anderson. Grant Anderson went to the IL.
8: Yeah.
19: Yeah.
8: That's
19: okay.
8: Right. Yep. Sorry. My bad. My bad there. I mixed up my pitchers.
19: Both elite right-handed arms, by the way. Easy to confuse the two, but no, you're going to keep going.
8: Right, right. But the thing that was reported that within the organization, there was conversations about putting Kyle in a different role. So what I'm guessing that looks like is that what they'll probably do is if Sproat or Duren or, you know, Big Red, mm-hmm. if any of those guys run into problems through four innings, you could potentially bring Kyle in for a fifth, sixth, seventh.
19: Sure.
8: Which would be huge, which could be really beneficial to not have to burn up, you know, potentially two guys before getting into your closer.
19: Sure.
8: You know what I mean?
19: You save Ashby an appearance or Abner an appearance, something like that. Sure.
8: Correct. Yeah. So I think that would be useful. And that would maybe take a load off of Kyle a little bit, you know,
19: so,
8: and maybe he can get his mojo back.
19: Yeah, so. Maybe. Here's why I struggle with that a little bit, Jeremy. In a perfect world, appreciate the call. In a perfect world, that makes a ton of sense. Kyle Harrison is struggling because his stuff has abandoned him a little bit. Putting him in the bullpen doesn't fix that. Now, Brandon Sproat interests me as a potential in the role that you just described, Jeremy. Brandon Sproat might make sense there because Brandon Sproat's stuff has never been in question this year. What happens is he gets to the third or the fourth inning and he just loses it. Well, if you're using him as a middle reliever, he never gets to the point where he loses it. Now, maybe the Brewers think that Kyle Harrison in short work can rediscover his stuff. That's fine. If the bullpen work is a means to an end of rediscovering his stuff, fine. But his issue is not fatigue, I don't think. He swears he's healthy. He swears it's all good. He's got to fix his mechanics and his pitches because his stuff is going to play just as poorly in the bullpen as it is in a starting role. I can't say that about Brandon Sproat or even Shane Drouin. In fact, Brandon Sproat might be a perfect add to this team in the middle of the bullpen. 608-321-1670, Wisco Sports Show. Who's this?
9: Well, things ain't always what they seem. Wake up, Grant. It's Mad Max back in the tunnels under Racine.
19: Good under, Mad Max. Good evening. I do have to say this is a good opportunity. I received a call from Sasquatch Mike during the Bill Michaels show today. He has been, the deep state has released him. He will be rejoining the list of callers to Over the Line starting on Thursday when Ebo returns. So you'll have your fellow patriot calling in again.
9: That's great to hear. I was starting to worry a little bit about old Sasquatch, but glad to hear that he's been released from wherever they were holding him and probably put him in a re-education camp. But I'll have to listen back to that a little bit later.
19: What do you think? I assume you called in to talk about the Brewers, but I don't want to force you to, you know.
9: Well, a little bit of both the Badgers and Brewers. So, you know, I'm in less good of a mood than I was when I called in last week, just being back from vacation and having just had to relive Luke Fickell's press conference, you know, again after about 48 hours after the game. And but my one gripe that I wanna, you know, that I have, it's just actually no, I'm gonna approach it this way. I like the Brandon Sproat talk kind of coinciding with the Badgers talk, because I sort of think that Brandon Sproat is the Wisconsin football program of Brewers pitchers, because we're always hearing about what they're doing in spurts. Like, we've heard that about Sproat all year. It's just like, oh, he's showing these flashes. You know, he might strike out the side one inning, but then the next inning he'll walk three guys and then throw a pitch into the backstop to let in a run. Now it's just like, all right, now we're kind of back to square one. And I feel like it's kind of been that way with Badger football ever since Fickell, you know, took control, because there's games like in the first half, they showed a lot of potential. You know, they had a couple nice offensive drives. The defense looked stout for a while, and they held their own for a half against possibly the best team in college football. But then in the second half, you know, one thing goes wrong, and then that just kind of snowballs. And it's sort of been that way with Brandon Sproat too. So, and I think he has more time at least to prove himself. Maybe some time in Nashville or the tunnels, wherever they have a way to work on the stuff, will help him out. But But I just get tired with Badger football of, oh, they're showing spurts. They're right around, you know, they're just about to turn the corner and become a serious program again. I can't strain my neck to look at the positives when they lose by 28 points, no matter how good their opponent is.
19: I've seen them do this before, Mad Max. I appreciate the call. I love the Brandon Sproat. Brandon Sproat is the Wisconsin football program of Brewers pitchers. I'm going to have to sleep on that one. I was telling this to Bill last year, you know, when they were navigating that hellish month of October. And they were playing Oregon or Indiana or whoever. And it felt like the talk every week was, just keep it close. Just keep it close. And I would tell Bill, and I would bring it up on this show too. It's like, I've seen them keep it close. I know they can.

0: the point. Is there a program that botches the kickoff and throws the pick six? That's who they've been last couple of years. Don't know if you've been paying attention. A little Brandon Sproat talk. It might just be Sproat Timber. We'll discuss next.
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0: actually drove down there from here, and I was able to kind of, you know, have some time, you know, to myself. You know, my girlfriend went with me, so you know, we talked about it, and I told her, I was like, look, you know, I'm upset, you know, it hurts. I was like, but I was like, if I go down there, you know, with a bad attitude about it, at one, you know, I'm not representing my faith, you know, in a good way. Two, I'm only going to do myself a disservice by having a bad attitude and not getting better. And three, it's only, you know, not only going to affect me, but it's going to look terrible to the other guys and the coaches. And that's the last thing I want, you know, is, you know, hey, you know, this guy's a jerk, you know, he's pissed off all the time. But, you know, thanks to, you know, the strength, you know, awesome from God, you know, to allow me to have a good attitude through it all. You know, I actually enjoyed my time there, you know, learned a lot, you know, about myself again, you know, made good, you know, good friends while I was down there, you know, it was good.
1: Brandon Sproat, a little difficult to hear, but talks about his experience going down to Nashville, being humbled, spending time with his girlfriend, pulling his strength from his faith. But the thing that most interests me with that clip is when he was optioned to Nashville, he said, I'm going to drive down there. I just want some time. And I like some time in the car. I'm intrigued by Sproat Timber. Sprogest only lasted a day or two. Sproat in a middle relief role might work. Because his stuff was never the problem. His stuff after three or four innings was the problem. So if Brandon Sproat's a middle reliever, interesting. This, of course, is also, you know, the Brandon Sproat of it all. Sproat Timber is also coinciding with whatever they're going to need to do or decide to do with Kyle Harrison. His stuff is very much the issue. So when Pat Murphy says, well, we might move him into a bullpen role, I don't know why that would help. Now, maybe their coaches think, well, smaller, more intense outing. Maybe they think that would help. I don't know. But unless a different role is going to alter his stuff, I don't think it would matter. Sproat in the bullpen. I like that. I'm intrigued by that. A couple more Brewers points and a Packers thing yet to get to. But first, I want to take a call. 608-321-1670. Wisco Sports Show. Who's this?
2: Southside Mike.
1: Southside Mike. Hey, Mike.
2: Yeah. First time caller, long time listener, right?
1: Beautiful.
2: I can't, I know you're an outdoors guy. I can't believe you've never driven up 39 down into the Wisconsin River Valley before.
1: So,
2: you know, fantastic spot.
1: I feel, so here's the thing. Have I driven, I'm going to pull up Google Maps. Have I driven north of Wausau on that highway before? I would say probably.
2: Maybe
1: I wasn't
2: night.
1: Paying attention, or it was at night, or like, no, I probably haven't actually, because the only reason I'd ever go up there was go to Eagle River, and I would have gone up through Anago. No, I don't think I've ever driven. I've never had to go to Merrill. Never had to go to Tomahawk. I think that was my first drive. I couldn't believe it. It felt different than the Wisconsin River Valley on the western side or the southwestern side, like Dane County. It felt very different. It felt like I was in Ohio, and I've never been to Ohio, but that's what it felt like.
2: Anyway, on the Brewers,
1: sure.
2: You know, Sproat mentioned his faith. I think Brewer fans maybe need to do a little praying themselves, because a month or so ago, everybody was saying, "Well, they're built for October. This could be the year they've got top of the rotation starters ready to match up." I'm not sure that's the case anymore. And if you want to see, look at Philadelphia and L.A. and the starters that they are going to throw at any team in a 5- or 7-game series. And I just can't see the Brewers matching up with Lizardo, Wheeler, and Sanchez, or Snell, Yamamoto, Scooble. I want to be an optimist, but I'm not feeling nearly as good about it as I was a month ago. And I think we got to see what Miz does tonight. But I'm not worried about the Cubs. I'm worried about these two other teams. And I was there yesterday, super exciting, but I'm not convinced that they have enough to get over the top.
1: So, Southside Mike, I appreciate the call. I will agree with you wholeheartedly, and it's fact, that you cannot feel as good about the Brewers' rotation in the postseason as you would have felt in June, when Harrison, Mizorowski, Harrison, 1-2, bang, bang, there you go, that's your pill. Like, that was lock, stock, and barrel. So clearly we don't feel as good about that as we would have felt months ago. Now, Logan Henderson has also emerged in a way that he hadn't earlier in the year, Mike. So do you feel great, you know, that whole thing? I also think with the Phillies or with the Dodgers, especially if it's in a five game. So if they play the Dodgers in the DS, if they were to fall to the two seed, that becomes more likely, right? But we're not going to go over the playoff picture right now because things are bound to change in it. But if you get in a five gamer, you just need to hit Sanchez once. You just need to get to Skubal. What? That's the thing about it being in the postseason. And Brewers fans should know this as well as anyone, because we once upon a time went into the postseason with a rotation of Burns, Woodruff, Peralta. Oh my God, who's hitting that? Well, it turns out the Diamondbacks. Or it turns out the Braves. Like, yeah, over the course of an entire season, Corbin Burns is going to pitch a lot of good games. Freddie Peralta is going to pitch a lot of good games. In one postseason, one bad start dooms you. So I'll take the Brewers and Mizorowski Henderson right now and whatever else they can cobble up in a small sample in a five-gamer. I hope the Cubs have to go to Philly to face Lizardo, Sanchez, and was it Wheeler? Not Nola, Wheeler. Like, I hope the Cubs and the Phillies cannibalize themselves a little bit. I'd almost welcome the Dodgers in a five-game because I think they have a better chance of taking them on in a five-game than in a seven game. And also their opponent might factor into who the third or the fourth starter is. Robert Gasser against the, let me see, lefty against the Phillies might make more sense. It's a more lefty heavy lineup in the middle of the order. Against the Cubs, maybe not so much. You know, these are the things as we get closer to the playoffs and we start to think and to talk about matchups, five versus seven, lefties, righties, those sorts of things become more prevalent. I would agree with you, Mike. I don't feel as good about Mizorowski Harrison as I would have in June. How could you? But I still feel great about Miz, and I think they've had some other problems. I think their bullpen's gotten better as the year's gone along. Henderson has emerged as the year's gone along. Now, they've also lost Woodruff, but I probably could have told you that and bet on that, sadly, earlier on in the year. A couple Packers thoughts. Adam Stenovich with a comment earlier today, and the Packers have announced their captains. We'll discuss as we wrap things up next.
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2: Traffic on 3990 South between 9430 and 151 may still be recovering from a previously cleared incident. An earlier accident on southbound Midvale Boulevard at Mineral Point Road may still be an issue. Clear on the Beltline, but still brake lights in the construction zone on John Nolan, plus traffic light and construction congestion downtown on East Wash, Capitol Square, and campus. Peak traffic is winding down now, and there aren't too many slow spots, but you might still see some brake lights on southbound Stoughton Road at East Buckeye and Verona Road approaching the Beltline. With your zone traffic, I'm Stacy Kay.
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8: Do you know what you have on your offensive line right now?
9: Well, no. As far as, like, who's going to be starting and things like that, it's still a work in progress, unfortunately, with the injury situations to Banks and Zach. So, yeah, I mean, we have plans for everything, and we're going to make the best of it, whoever's out there. We're just going to focus on our play style, doing a great job communicating and going and playing our brand of football. So, yeah, I mean, we have our plans, and we'll just kind of roll with the punches like we always do.
10: Adam Stenovich, Packers offensive coordinator, earlier today. We'll maybe hear a little bit more from Gannon, Accord, and Stenovich tomorrow. Although this was the comment that I saw getting the most run in circulation and reaction from coordinator press conferences earlier today. Hey, you know what you're dealing with at O-line? And Adam Stenovich basically said, what was his reaction? Give me that one more time. This microphone keeps falling. Stand needs to be tightened. Sorry, I lost my cool there. I'm not proud of it. Adam Stenovich, do you know what you're doing on your O-line? One more time.
9: Well, no. As far as, like, who's going to be starting and things like that, it's still a work in progress.
10: As far as who's going to be starting and things like that, no, we do not.
9: Well, no.
10: No. Now, Adam Stenovich is a funny case study at a press conference because I think of all of the interesting nuggets and slips that have been made at the podium in the last couple of years, I think Adam Stenovich is responsible for the most salacious ones. Adam Stenovich seems like a very dry, not shallow, just a very upfront, mechanical person. And if you ask him a question, he is more likely to give you a straight up answer than LaFleur or in the past Halfley. Halfley might talk for a while, but Halfley would beat around the bush quite a bit and wouldn't always give you a straight up answer. Stenovich in the past, and I'm trying to think of the other example. What was it a year or two ago where he kind of called somebody out, and I can't remember who it was. Maybe I'll be able to find it. And maybe we can circle back to tomorrow night's show or on tomorrow night's show. But I don't know if he's being cagey. I don't know if he's a little gamesmanship. It's not in my experience that Adam Stenovich is a savvy, you know, misleading operator at the podium. It's my experience that he's brutally honest to the point where sometimes it doesn't benefit him. The O-line concerns me. I don't think the Packers are going to win on Sunday. I'm concerned about the ceiling of the Packers this year. I don't know. And this is assuming, by the way, that Jordan Morgan can play and Sean Ryan can play at center, which we don't know. We haven't seen yet. There's reason for optimism, sure, but they're unproven. And I don't know who's starting at right guard. And I don't know if Zach Tom's ready to go at right tackle, Zach Bacobuelli. And I think Aaron Banks kind of sucks, by the way. And he's banged up. Packers also named their captains today. Or was this yesterday? This was yesterday. We were off yesterday. Tucker Kraft, Zaire Franklin, Jordan Love, Isaiah McDuffie, Xavier McKinney. Some people on Twitter pointing out today that it's interesting that Micah Parsons' name was left unselected. And by people, I mean me. It was just me. Rehabbing, not working out with the team for long portions of the offseason. It's not totally surprising. I find it interesting that Zaire Franklin made it as a captain in his first year. I don't know how the Packers go about selecting their captains. Typically, the teams vote, but I also think that these coaches have their fingers on the scale a little bit. I think they're stuffing the ballot boxes a bit. I think they take into account who the players are voting for. I don't think they make selections completely out of left field. But it's interesting that Zaire Franklin was named a captain. He's never played a game as a Packer before. I think the organization is so high on him. And Mike Clemens, look, has talked about in the last couple of weeks as we get ready for the season. He's even equated Zaire Franklin to another Xavier McKinney. If only because he's so good at, you know, diagnosing, and he's just, I don't want to say studious. How do I put this politely? Maybe he's not a bonehead like Quay Walker was at times. Does that make sense? maybe that's the, probably not the most polite way I can put it. Mike Clemens, this is the cut I was just looking for here, talking about the upgrade he perceives as an upgrade from Quay to Zaire Franklin. From Quay Walker to Zaire Franklin. I know Quay Walker was a fine player. I feel like there could be some improvement there on a level that maybe we're underrating right now.
0: It's like having another Xavier McKinney in the locker room.
10: Yeah.
0: And guess who they have following Zaire Franklin around everywhere he goes?
10: Edge Cooper?
0: Yes.
10: Good. Good. And I don't think Quay Walker was a bad player. I don't know if he was a big plus. You know what I mean? I don't know if he was a force multiplier, a vocal leader. I just think he was.
0: But you got a green dot on that dude right now.
10: Yeah.
0: And you've got Edgerrin Cooper to intern with him for another year or two that's left in his career. I think that's a brilliant, brilliant move.
10: So maybe not surprising that the Packers named him a captain. I think that was probably player votes. And again, I think the coaching staff, they put their fingers on the scales or maybe stuff the ballot boxes a little bit to get the guys they want in. They're not surprised by Kraft, Love, McKinney. Not totally surprised by Isaiah McDuffie. A little surprised by Zaire Franklin, but not necessarily in a bad way. The organization's been high on him forever, ever since he was, you know, a Colt, even before he was a Packer. So not totally surprised. We'll pick this up tomorrow. Jesse Temple will be here. I'm also going to try to wrangle Sam Olbermann. I wasn't going to ask him because, well, the division's kind of been decided, but I also just wanted to come on and talk Brewers Cubs. So we'll try to wrangle him tomorrow afternoon as well. Podcast will go up in just a couple of minutes. Enjoy Mizorowski, Brewers Cubs tonight. We'll be back, probably lead the show with that tomorrow. Look forward to getting back into some baseball and getting ready for week one of the Packers season, the NFL season as well. Have a great night. Talk to you tomorrow at 4.

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0: at MGM tonight here on Westwood One Sports. He's Brad Evans. I'm Pat Boyle. And we are brought to you by BetMGM. 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Hour number two of this Tuesday night get-together, the eve of the NFL season. Holy smokes. Hour number two kicks off right now. You could watch the show live on YouTube. 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You can hear us on the Odyssey app and SiriusXM, where we've got a new home. You can now find us on Channel 260. And as always, you can also hear us on hundreds of local affiliates throughout North America, especially in the city that this man is very near and dear to. 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Ty, it's great to have you back, brother. How's things going? And we talked to you a bit off the air, but a good wrap up to the summer, it seems like, for you and the fam.
1: Hell yeah, man. Great to be back. Thanks for having me, fellas. Always a joy. And I thank you for all of the audibles here at the line of scrimmage. You're right. We've got three kids. We're at 7-5-1, but summer was a blast. They got into fishing this summer, four wheeling. So what more could a dad ask for out here in the woods?
0: Hell yeah. 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All right, let's get right into it here, though, Ty. I just want to hit some college football real quick because you tweeted about it earlier. Dabo Swinney, oh, baby, getting testy right out of the gate after Clemson gets curb stomped by LSU on Saturday, 51-10. Dabo saying it's not fair to ask the question about his offseason roster construction. This program has been on a downward spiral since NIL and the transfer portal drastically changed the sport. Do you see any positive reckoning for Dabo Swinney and Clemson football in the next year or so, or does this end as badly as it looks like it's going to this year?
1: Yeah, he's a dinosaur. It's over for Dabo Swinney and Clemson football. I can only speak on an NFL point of view here, talking to coaches around the NFL, and it was ironic to see that rant that he went on to such an innocent question. I mean, you were curb stomped, humiliated in front of the entire country, and you can't handle a very basic question on whether or not your roster construction was a.
0: Oh, we lost Ty there for a second. Looks like Dabo and Clemson, folks at Clemson heard him.
2: Cut the cord.
0: You don't want to hear what NFL coaches and scouts have to talk about it. Okay, let's see. I think we had some technical difficulties that we should be able to smooth out here in just a couple of seconds. Let me just shoot off a quick text to Ty because we had some tech difficulties there. So he should be back with us here in a second. But Brad, in terms of just so we can riff here on Dabo, you know, the exchange and Ty's back. So there
2: you
0: go.
2: And he's back!
0: We don't even have to riff. Me and Brad were saying Clemson and Dabo heard you, and they were like, cut this man's link.
1: I don't know when I lost you. I was going on and on. Everybody was frozen, but I didn't stop. So I don't.
0: Yeah, we lost you right when you said from an NFL point of view, you were talking to a lot of NFL coaches and, you know, that rant to such an innocent question. And that's when we lost you.
1: Yeah, I mean, when I talk to coaches and scouts and execs, GMs around the NFL and Clemson comes up, most of them can't help but chuckle. For example, the one that I referenced there in that tweet, an NFL defensive coordinator told me that he loathes going to their pro days, just can't stand it because he knows it's going to be a bunch of BS. That the Dabo Swinney's basically going to treat him like a 17 or an 18-year-old in his living room, waxing poetic about becoming a good man and a good human and getting an education. Like I said, just tell me how fast he is, how strong he is. And they don't get the real. They don't get the truth. I mean, these NFL scouts, it's their job to find the good, the bad, the ugly. Not unlike a journalist, right, asking what was a pretty innocent question there at a press conference. Like, what's up with your roster construction? Do you have any regrets at all? If you can't handle that question, just leave the business, I suppose. But they want the truth on these prospects, and they rarely get it out of Clemson. They just know when they go to Clemson, when they talk to Dabo, it's going to be puppies and rainbows and sunshine, and you're not going to get the real dirt. You're not going to get the truth. So there's a lot of frustration with people around the NFL in terms of that. And yeah, we shouldn't be surprised when, look, say what you want about NIL. I'm sure you guys agree. There's a lot of problems with it. It does poison college football in many ways, the transfer portal, and everybody's so transient. But either you adjust and you evolve or you die, and he's going the way of the dodo here.
2: Ty, let's talk the National Football League, because we got the eve tonight of the start of the season tomorrow, and looking ahead to the opener, a Super Bowl rematch between the Patriots and Seahawks there in the Great Northwest. Many people believe New England is set to regress, given its much more difficult schedule this season. They also are down running back Travion Henderson. Got that news a couple hours ago. He's going to be out with that ankle setback. Break this matchup down for us and give us an offensive player you believe could steal the show. Patriots, Seahawks, what do you got?
1: Ooh, I like that. I mean, my brain right now is at Travion Henderson. I sat down with him last season. If people want to check it out, unbelievable story where he comes from. Got into when he was a kid to high school to college, really dealt with sleep paralysis. And in his words, literal demons floating atop his bedroom ceiling. Some pretty haunting stuff that Travion Henderson has lived through. And he told all in that conversation. So hopefully he gets back on the field, because when it comes to the football, he is electric. He is a perfect complement to Ramondre Stevenson. Let's go with Ramondre Stevenson. I feel like you're a fantasy guy. I don't know. What a steal. This is somebody that's going to run the ball. He's going to catch it out of the backfield. They trust him in pass protection. Incredible story in his own right, where he comes from, the JUCO route and earning every inch. I feel like he's a forgotten playmaker in this Josh McDaniels offense, where, look, if there's no Travion Henderson out there, you know he's going to get the ball a ton. That's an aggressive, violent Seattle dark side defense there. They're not going to give you much, but, I mean, if you want to get something going, you got to think it's the draws and the delay handoffs and the dump offs and the screens. Try to take advantage of that aggressiveness. Ramondre Stevenson could be a good play for you.
2: Yeah, great call. I moved him to RB18 in my week one fantasy ranks today. So definitely an RB2 through and through for you, even 10-team league managers that are out there. Ty, let's look to a hashtag Tequila Thursday matchup halfway across the globe in the land down under, as the Niners and Rams battle for shrimps on the bobby at a very impactful game one, really, for each. Much has been made about each team's contrasting travel schedules, but whether that plays a role or not, how do you see this one shaking out? A 1-1 matchup could really prove decisive between the Rams and Niners. Right now, the Rams are favored by 3.5 with a game total at BetMGM set at 48.5. What do you like in Australia?
1: I love it. The shrimp on the barbie, the Lloyd Christmas bowl down under. You know, there is something to the travel. I used to kind of just laugh when you hear coaches, oh, you know, it was tough. We got on this day and our schedule. No, these players, these coaches, they're all creatures of habit. Even if it's week one of the NFL season, I think back to when the Bills traveled to London a few years ago and they decided to travel late. It backfired. And, you know, they were all out of sorts. You could tell their body clocks, the energy, something was just off with the Buffalo Bills out there. And they lost that game to the Jags. All of that being said, I don't know, man, the vibes around the San Francisco 49ers are about as terrible as they could possibly be. What did not happen to this team through June, July, August, from Brandon Ayuk going off the rails with all of the Instagram videos to, that feels like light years ago, right? To Kyle Shanahan's car accident. You've got Jed York, you know, looking to have a good time in East Palestine, Ohio, you know, in his Yankee shirt, looking like a real life George Costanza going off the rails.
2: All been there.
1: What the hell? Yeah, right. Yeah, all been there. It's so pathetic. I mean, it really is pathetic. Hopefully the NFL actually punishes him. I'm sure all these players are watching. Are you actually going to punish one of your owners, Roger? Or are you just going to slap him on the wrist like Robert Kraft? because that's sad. And it would be a double standard if they did nothing. And then Dejan Love. Oh, man, who can forget? Oh, Dejan Love and his escapades to the NFL. I don't know what it all means for this team. Oh, the substation, right? The substation is taking people out left and right. That's probably number one on the list. I just feel like they're facing a far more talented team in the LA Rams, and that will just win out here wherever you play, whether it's Australia or, you know, Antarctica, which happens to be DK Metcalf's favorite place we found out today.
2: Ballot. Yeah. In the middle of the year.
3: You landed that ship and you landed that plane and you went in a lot of direction and I loved it. That was great. You know what I didn't love though? You're just assuming that the Rams are going to show up and outplay the San Francisco 49ers because if out of all those distractions, how many of those do you actually affect? How many of those do you think actually affects the players on the Niners and could, like you mentioned, with Buffalo, and that's just going to London. Could flying at the 11th hour across the globe to Australia actually bite the Rams in the you-know-what? You're just writing San Francisco off for this game on Thursday?
1: You're right, Pat. I mean, I started with a decent point relevant to the game, and then I just backtracked the opposite direction. But, I think there is something to it, trying to travel late. And, my God, I've never been to Australia. I've had friends that have done their honeymoons and stuff out there, and I'm sure there's listeners and viewers that have. It is a hike. It takes a long time to get out there. I don't know. I mean, I still think Seattle is, you know, they're the kings of the division. Maybe they're still the kings of the conference in the league. I don't know why we're all forgetting about the Seattle Seahawks defense and how they're going to be better with Mike McDonald another year in that system. But there is a reason that we've been obsessed. We, as in all of media, everybody thinking and talking about football, have been obsessed with the Los Angeles Rams. They're loaded on both sides of the ball. The rich got richer. What else can you say? The Myles Garrett move. I mean, we'll see what Aaron Donald has in him, but he looks ready to go. And offensively, all you have is the reigning MVP and maybe the best receiver in football and Sean McVay pushing the buttons. Yeah, there could be something to the travel, but I think when they get on the field and they drop the ball, the Rams are just a much better team than the 49ers.
3: Okay. All right, we're talking to Ty Dunn here on BetMGM tonight, Westwood One Sports. He's Brad Evans, and I'm Pat Boyle. Ty Dunn, been covering the NFL for a long time, long form, baby. That's the good stuff. You know, zap your goldfish attention spans and read some good NFL journalism. That's where you can find Ty Dunn. Yeah, Ty Dunn's website, golongtd.com, and on Substack. You should definitely subscribe and check out all of his stuff. Ty, you sat down with 18-year NFL vet Matt Hasselbeck, who is almost as high on Jordan Love as I am. I think the Packers QB wins the MVP this season. That was my prediction last year. I'm going back to the well, and the Josh Jacobs suspension only makes me feel stronger about Jordan Love's credentials this year. So I read your piece with Hasselbeck on golongtd.com, but what are your thoughts on Jordan Love this season and what his ceiling is and what kind of year this is for Matt LaFleur and Jordan Love and the Packers?
1: Oh man, I love your take. That's a fresh one. And I think you're onto something, Pat, because this is a quarterback that is in year seven. This is unorthodox. We don't see teams and GMs and head coaches do this. I mean, in Green Bay, all they've done is create this monster that has had a half century of quarterback bliss. From Brett Favre to Aaron Rodgers to Jordan Love, it's different. I mean, maybe the fact that you don't have a singular owner at the top breathing down upon the football operation, you allow football people to make football decisions. That's how you can pull this off. I mean, that's how you can just draft an Aaron Rodgers, piss off Brett Favre, let him develop and sit and be patient and learn, and then boom, he's ready to go. Same with Jordan Love. Aaron Rodgers was not a fan of that draft pick, and Jordan Love was not ready to be the starter. But he developed to the point where you're able to make the move in 2023 and off you go. So you have 3 years of his development, 3 years now as a starter. In year four, it really does feel like the time is now to give him the keys, to unleash Jordan Love. This is a team that you look at all the metrics, they probably ran the ball more than they really should have last season. And I do think that you're going to see, and Matt Hasselbeck hinted at this, he's pretty plugged in with the Packers. In terms of the run game, you're going to see more of the inside-outside McVay kind of stuff. That will be different, whoever's running the ball. And then, yeah, I think you see Jordan Love grip it and rip it. I mean, they're going to go 3, 4, 5 wide. You hope you have a healthy Tucker Kraft that's in the fold as well. Christian Watson, Matthew Golden, Jaden Reed. They've got a lot of different weapons with a lot of different skill sets. And what they love about Jordan Love, I was talking to some sources there in Green Bay, and what they've really loved about him all along is his demeanor. He just does not change. He is right here. You don't know if he's happy. You don't know if he's sad. He shows zero emotion, and that's different there in Green Bay. You know, you've got Brett Favre tackling his running backs and his tight ends in the end zone after touchdowns. Aaron Rodgers is sniping at teammates for screwing up every other series. They're wearing their emotions on their sleeve in every possible way. I think what drew them to Jordan Love is he's got the temperament to step into those cleats. It's Super Bowl or bust every year in Green Bay. I don't think that flusters him. And every incentive to come back from that playoff game where he throws for 300, 3 touchdowns, 0 picks on the road. Usually quarterbacks win that game. He did not. The Packers did not because they blew it. But I guarantee you there's a few throws in that game that Jordan Love would really like to have back when you look back at it. So it does feel like the time is now for him. The only problem is the division's loaded, the conference is loaded, and the ball's shaped funny for a reason. Who knows if you get the call? Who knows if it bounces your way? It's going to come down to the last week in the NFC North.
2: Well, Ty, as a Bears fan, admittedly, I'm one Jordan Love, the entire Green Bay Packers organization, to live in Antarctica somewhere in the middle of the earth, as DK Metcalf noted, and we already replied to here in this interview. So, Ty, let's look at a broader picture here. You're always analyzing, crunching tape, gaining insights from NFL insiders and coaches. Give us a couple of breakout players you believe could take a quantum leap in production this season. Who you got?
1: Ooh, man, that's a good one. Let's go to the player that I've been trying to trade for in fantasy since the drafts, right? I'm very upset that I didn't reach for that.
2: All right.
1: Parker Washington in Jacksonville. Ooh, I mean, there's a team we haven't thought about at all. I don't know. I haven't really thought about Jacksonville much. Just kind of assumed that the Houston Texans will be this, you know, this violent, belligerent, you know, take names, kick ass team again. And they probably will. I mean, that defense is loaded. If CJ Stroud is C+, they're probably in the conference championship game with how good that defense is. But man, what you hear out of Jacksonville is that Parker Washington was just dominant day in and day out in training camp. Liam Cohen is one of the best offensive minds in the sport today. He should be considered at the very top echelon. And even behind the scenes, talking to people around the NFL, man, he pushes his assistants. He pushes his staff hard. He doesn't ask them to do anything he won't do himself, on top of the innovation and the X's and O's. I think that somebody's going to benefit from that. Give me Parker Washington. Then you look around the NFL. What about here in Buffalo? You know, I think that Joe Brady is going to unleash Josh Allen in new ways. Mm. He knows him unbelievably well, from quarterback coach to offensive coordinator to head coach. There's a reason Josh Allen sit in on all 9 of those head coach interviews. We talked about it a couple months ago. And I feel like their style of play, the offense will mirror the defense. I think offensively, yes, James Cook will get his. But they're not going to hold back Josh Allen at all. I sat down with Josh Allen this offseason, and we talked about that play at the end of the first half against Denver. Something like that is not going to change his play style. He will be encouraged to improvise, to use his legs, to take chances with his arm. They want Josh Allen in full, and that's what it takes to get to a Super Bowl and win the Super Bowl. You don't tell Pablo Picasso to color inside the lines, or you know, a brilliant comedian not to swear like Dave Chappelle. Like, yeah, let Josh Allen be himself. I feel like that's what they're going to do this year, and that's going to benefit, you know, somebody else on offense. I'm going to look to Dalton Kincaid. He's been banged up the last 2 years. If he stays healthy, he's a top 5 tight end. This guy is unbelievably dynamic down the field, can run every route, athletic. He can block a little bit as well, so it gives you that unpredictability. They use multiple tight ends. I can see Kincaid and DJ Moore. DJ Moore was dominant for stretches of training camp. I think they're going to try to push the ball down the field, go to their playmakers in some big-time spots. Those two players should benefit.
3: 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Ty, I want to ask you about coaches. Not necessarily a hot seat ranking, but I guess more so pressure ranking. Whereas if they fail, it doesn't mean they necessarily get fired. So, like, for example, Sean McVay, he's obviously under pressure to win the Super Bowl, but I would say with almost 100% certainty, he's not getting fired if the Rams do not win the Super Bowl. But he could be under the most pressure this year. So I'd like to get your thoughts. Which NFL head coach, in your opinion, is under the most pressure in 2026?
1: Let's stick with your Green Bay Packers. Let's stick with Matt LaFleur. And you go through history. I imagine we referenced this stat when we were talking Sean McDermott, but it's very rare for a head coach in year 8 or beyond to win a Super Bowl with that first team. I mean, you're talking Bill Cowher with the Steelers, Tom Landry with the Cowboys. I want to say John Madden was year 7, and then there's Hank Stram, but he won an AFL title with the Chiefs. The point is, usually you get it done if you're going to get it done. Otherwise, you're in that Marvin Lewis bucket, the Marty Schottenheimer bucket, Wayne Fonts, hell, Bart Starr back in his Packers days. There's a lot of coaches that can kind of hang around, John Fox, and something's lacking, right? Something's preventing that team from getting over the hump. And it was clear, Sean McDermott, hey, ended the drought, did a million great things. Something was lacking there in January. Something's lacking in Matt LaFleur in January. Totally different case. Brilliant offensive mind. His play design, his play calling, it can rival anybody in the NFL. I mean, you saw it in the first half against the Bears when they're up 21-3. Hell, it could have been 28-3 before the half. And then everything fell apart. Right? A team's going to take on the reflection of their coach. This is a team that blew several leads, a team that was humiliated for, like, what, 300 rushing yards against Baltimore. They blew a 10-0 lead to the freaking Browns earlier in the season. They lost games when they didn't even punt last year. There's something lacking. There's a lack of a soul, a lack of heart, a lack of a killer instinct. Don't take it from me. I mean, I sat down with Javon Bowler down in Milledgeville, Georgia. We got into it. He said it himself. Like, we had the Bears dead to rights. They looked like they didn't want to fight, like they didn't want to play, and we let them off the hook. Like, they completely let the Bears back into that game. To me, that's coaching. However you quantify it, Matt LaFleur has to get this team to finish games. And to me, the team's 2025 season ended in Denver. The first loss of whatever it was, the five games they lost in a row to end the season. Micah Parsons got hurt in that game. But there was a play near the sideline where Jordan Love gets whacked in the head, just shoved in the head into the ground. Nobody came to his defense because that's how they're coached. Right? Matt LaFleur doesn't want them to get a 15-yard penalty. Looks good on paper. It's not good for the identity of your team, for the heart of your team. Ben Johnson and the Bears, they see that players aren't sticking up for their quarterback. They know that you can bully the Packers. So that's got to change. And if Matt LaFleur gets to the playoffs, it depends how it looks. If they blow another game, I don't know. I mean, I don't know the details of his extension. He got one. Brian Gutekunst got one. But I got to think the pressure is on Matt LaFleur. I know what it is from the fans. They demand Super Bowls year in and year out. Lived out there in Wisconsin for 5 years. It's a special place. They should demand Super Bowls with the talent that Brian Gutekunst has accumulated on that roster. Hell, you got the quarterback. You got the edge rusher. You've got the right temperament of player throughout the roster. It's on the coach to get it done.
3: Awesome. Good stuff. And I agree with the answer wholeheartedly, Ty. We appreciate you as always, brother. Love having you on. Can't wait to catch up with you soon. Enjoy Pat Seahawks tomorrow. The game in Melbourne Thursday. And we've got week one. It's here, baby. It's here. So thanks so much, Ty. We appreciate you, man.
1: Hey, thanks so much, guys. Really appreciate you having me on anytime.
2: See you, Ty.
3: 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All right, we got to take a quick break. We come back. It's the eve of the NFL season, and it's time to put our money and our mouths where our mouths are. Division winners. We're going to predict the playoffs and all the division winners, starting with the AFC East when we return. English is hard. He's Brad Evans. I'm Pat Boyle. 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
15: Here's your 96.7 FM, 1670 AM The Zone weatherology forecast. Lows dip down to about 70 tonight under cloudy skies with thunderstorms likely. Winds out of the southwest, 8 to 15 miles an hour. Cloudy skies with a few peaks of sun tomorrow. Chance of thunderstorms, highs level off around 81. Clear skies tomorrow night, lows level off around 59. Currently, it's 79 degrees. I'm Staff Meteorologist Megan Mulford on The Zone.
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1: All right, welcome on back. BetMGM Tonight, Westwood One Sports. He's Brad Evans, I'm Pat Boyle. With your head on the moon, your feet on the ground. That's definitely not right. Feet in the air and head on the ground. I can't.
2: It's a good cut regardless. That's all right. Shout out to the Pixies. Good pull.
1: Pixies, yes. And I don't know if you've ever heard of the band, Brad, called Milky Chance. They're a German band. Yep. I love Milky Chance. I've seen them in concert like three or four times. They have the very popular song Stolen Dance, where it's like,
2: Don't they have a song about Colorado too that I thoroughly enjoy?
1: They do. Yeah. They very much do. I'm surprised they didn't blow up as much as they did. And I remember first hearing them on one of the FIFA soundtracks like 10, 12 years ago and instantly fell in love with them. They do a cover of that song, Where Is My Mind by the Pixies. And really? It is phenomenal. Oh, yeah. Big time.
2: Shout out.
1: Anyway, welcome on back. BetMGM Tonight, Westwood One Sports. He's Brad Evans. I'm Pat Boyle. Shout out to Ty Dunn joining us last segment. Make sure you check out his website, golongtd.com. And after the show, in case you want to listen back to the interview, download the BetMGM Tonight podcast, wherever you get your podcasts, or you can rewind on the Odyssey app. All right, Brad, this is it, baby. Eve of the NFL season. We've made it. We've been talking all summer about teams. We did all 32 teams spotlighting their strengths, their weaknesses, what moves they made this offseason, the biggest storylines going into the year, some of our favorite plays and props for the upcoming season. Now it is finally time to write it in stone, to lock it in, as over the next 2 days, we will predict all eight divisions, the division winners, which teams will be in the playoffs. Tomorrow we'll do our awards, our Super Bowl prediction, the whole enchilada. Let's start with the AFC tonight, and let's get to the AFC East, where we look at the odds with our friends from BetMGM. The Buffalo Bills, despite not winning the conference or not winning the division, last year, that was the Patriots. This year, the Bills, heavy favorites, -150 odds. I believe, if I'm not mistaken, those are the shortest odds of any team to win any division. Again, if I'm not mistaken, those are the shortest odds of any team to win any division, -150 with our friends at BetMGM. The Patriots are second at +140. And then the Jets and Dolphins, no surprise, long shots. The Jets are 20-1. It's +2,000. And the Dolphins, 45-1, +4,500. So let's get into it here, Brad. Who wins the AFC East? I'll let you kick us off here and tee it up. Who wins the AFC East, in your opinion?
2: For the record, by the way, Dolphins should be tack on like three zeros of that. 450,000-1 is honestly what the odds should be. Buffalo's going to take this bad boy. I think New England's bound to regress somewhat. I don't know if it's going to be a harsh correction from last season, but the strength of schedule is far harder than the bunch of patsies they played last year. Buffalo was built to win. Obviously, the downside is the defense. Mike Lady, ESPN, has this unit projected to be the fifth worst in the entirety of the NFL. I think they're going to be a little bit better than that. Going to get some key bodies back there in the trenches. They were gashed on the ground. If they can tighten those screws and defend the run a little bit better, I think they're at least going to be a respectable unit offensively. They're going to be one of the true elites in the NFL. Adding DJ Moore is exactly what the doctor ordered for this franchise. They're playing one of the toughest strength of schedules in the NFL, the 11th hardest overall. Though Clay, again at ESPN, gives them a 53% or greater win probability in 13 games. I think they're going to win a minimum of 10, maybe as high as 12. They're going to be in that range. Clay's got a projected win 10.1 games. They got a top five offensive line. You throw that in, and the brilliance of Josh Allen, the Buffalo Bills, circle the wagons, baby. They're definitely going to be the team to beat in that new stadium in which a handful of fans won't be able to see any action on the field. But good luck to your team.
1: a big controversy a couple of weeks ago. We had a ton of Bills fans weighing in from in all mixed responses. Some were agreeing, some were saying, no, hold on, that's not the case. But we'll find out one way or another for sure, without any doubts, Thursday night football in 9 days from now when they take on the Lions. It'll be the brand new debut of the new Highmark Stadium. Yeah, look, for me, Brad, I mean, let's make this simple. Is there any chance, barring a miracle, that the Jets or Dolphins win this division? I know you think no.
2: God, no.
1: I'm going to say no. So let's make this easy. Is it the Bills or the Patriots? And that's, you know, why the odds are what they are. The Bills are heavy favorites, minus 150. Like I said, there is no shorter. The next shortest favorite to win their division is the Rams at minus 105. So, again, it's a two-team race. And I think the Patriots are going to regress this year, just like you do. They're not playing a cupcake top five easiest schedule of all time. I still have a lot of respect for Mike Vrabel, and I think their team's going to be

0: defense is going to improve it. It has to under new defense coordinator Jim Leonard. I think that's the big difference. And again, as much as I didn't like how Sean McDermott got thrown under the bus by Brandon Bean and Terry Pegula, I do think that Joe Brady knows what he's doing. The offense is going to operate, I think, as well as it has in recent years. So can the defense stop the run? I think they'll be better at it this year. So yeah, I think the Bills do win the division as well, Brad, at minus 150. Who's making the playoffs, though, from the AFC East outside of the Buffalo Bills? Do you have the Patriots getting in, or do you have either the Dolphins or the Jets pulling a mini miracle and getting to the playoffs? Who's repping the wild card from the AFC East?
1: Hell so no on the Jets and Dolphins. Get the heck out of here with that. If one of those teams makes the playoffs, just go ahead and accept your place in hell, because we're all going to be living there in short order. I can tell you that right now. The Pats are making the postseason. Fire the muskets. I still think this is a top 10 offense. I think it's a top 10 defense. The offensive line, we're going to be more middle of the road. And of course, the strength of schedule is more difficult, but believe it or not, it's three spots higher in terms of ease of schedule compared to the aforementioned Buffalo Bills. Now, Mike Clay has New England projected to win 10.1 games, the exact same number as the Buffalo Bills. I think Buffalo's going to win 11, New England's going to win 10, and they're going to punch their ticket for the postseason, though. They're going to catch an L, I believe, tomorrow night. And it won't be Ramondre Stevens' fault. Again, folks, RB2 through and through this week with Travion Henderson being out. But yes, I think New England does make the NFL playoffs.
0: I think they miss. I think the Patriots miss the playoffs, Brad. And that's honestly, this is tough for me to do because, like I said, I do have a ton of respect for Mike Vrabel and what he is as a head coach, and Josh McDaniels, when he's just an offense coordinator, what he can do for offenses. I think it's a combination of they're going to regress because they were really good at one score games. They're going to regress because they had a historically easy schedule. I mean, like, people say it for a reason. Yeah, We've been talking about it all summer for a reason. You look at how this year begins at Seattle tomorrow night, home versus the Steelers. That better be a win. At Jacksonville, reigning division champions who won as many games as they did last year. At Buffalo week 4. Then you got a couple of soft spots, Raiders, Jets, and they do have the benefit, yes, of playing the Jets and the Dolphins 4 combined times. But outside of that, at your Bears, they play the NFC North, so they're going to play the Packers, Lions, the Bears, and the Vikings, and they play the AFC West, so they're going to play the Chiefs, they're going to play the Chargers, they're going to play the Broncos, and who knows who's playing quarterback for the Raiders in week 5, but this is a very tough schedule, the exact opposite of what they got last year. I think Drake May can be a top 10 quarterback in the NFL. I don't think he's there right now. I think he had the season of his life last year. Maybe I'm wrong. Maybe all of Boston makes me a fool, makes me the town fool and the town jackass if they win 11, 12 games again and make the playoffs. But I think they're going to go 9-8, and I think they're going to miss out by one game. I got the Patriots on the outside looking in. I think they missed the playoffs a year after getting to the Super Bowl. Finally, Brad, favorite division-related prop, any team, any player in the AFC East, what do you like?
1: Oh, let's go in and give the Fighting Flippers a little bit of love. I say Malik Willis hits the over 549.5 rush yards at a minus 110 juice. The projection, again, Mike Clay's got him at just 547 on 106 carries. I think he's going to carry the rock at least 120 times. Miami's going to be playing from behind early and often. A lot of that, prevent defense, that defense could employ late in games, he's going to take advantage of and scoot them little legs down the field. A guy that's got to average 32.4 rush yards per game. Remember, in a pair of starts last season, one against the Chicago Bears, 44 rush yards. He followed up against the Baltimore Ravens with 60 rush yards. He loves calling his own number, man. He doesn't really check down a whole lot. Sorry, Devon Achane fans. Malik Willis, I think he's going to run for at least 600, and all I need is 550 to cash. So give me Willis over 549 rush yards at minus 110.
0: I like it. I'm going to go with Josh Allen over 500.5 rushing yards, and I'll keep it short and simple. He's done it 5 years in a row, and he's done it 7 of the 8 years of his NFL career. So yeah, I mean, he could get hurt. That's the case with any season-long prop. But even if Josh Allen tucks it and runs a little bit less to try to protect his body, I mean, he's ran the ball over 100 times for 7 straight years. And again, only one season in his NFL career where he did not get to 500 rushing yards. I think he gets there.

0: again. I think he's got double-digit rushing touchdowns. So Josh Allen is going to, even if he doesn't have to be Superman as much this year, we know his legs are the biggest part of his game. So Josh Allen's going to get to 500 rushing yards. I'm pretty confident in that. 310-840-4910. When we come back, we'll hit the AFC South. Is it the Texans or the Jags? Or do we get a surprise in a division that is almost wide open every year? He's Brad Evans. I'm Pat Boyle. 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
1: 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Seahawks, Patriots, followed by Thursday night's NFL Melbourne game on Netflix. 49ers, Rams. 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
10: Well, the Brewers and Cubs going to face off again tonight as the regular season begins to wind down. Milwaukee 8 games up on Chicago for first in the NL Central after a crazy game yesterday that ended on a couple of incredible defensive plays by the Brewers. It was just the latest in the line of great games between the two franchises, something Christian Yelich has seen plenty of.
11: You know, it's obviously not the playoffs, but it's a mini playoff atmosphere. Probably the closest you can get before the postseason. And, you know, anytime our teams get together, no matter what time of the year it is, it's big games, big series, and they're usually pretty closely contested, and you got to execute, and, you know, guys got to make plays to win.
10: Tonight, the crew going to send Jacob Mizorowski to the mound. Comes in 14-5 with a 1.97 ERA. The Cubs got to him last week, though, scoring 5 earned runs off the Cy Young Award favorite. Chicago going to counter with David Peterson. He's 7-8 with a 5.39 ERA. Milwaukee lit him up last week, scoring 6 runs in just 3 2/3 innings on their way to a 9-5 win. The crew comes into the night with a magic number of 9 to claim their 4th straight division title. First pitch is at 6:40.
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10: Well, it's game week for the Packers. They're going to get the season going on Sunday in Minnesota against the Vikings. Tight end Tucker Kraft could make his return to the lineup after missing the second half of last year with a torn ACL. Kick is at 3:25. And Wisconsin gearing up for its home opener. They're going to face Western Illinois on Saturday night at Camp Randall. Kick there at 6:30. With this Wisconsin Sports Zone Network update, I'm Zach Heil-Prinn.
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1: Oh, hell yeah, Lee. Little Milky Chance, Stolen Dance, after we were just talking about it last segment. This is my jam. This is one of my favorite songs of all time. Welcome on back, BetMGM Tonight, Westwood One Sports. He's Brad Evans. I'm Pat Boyle. Phone number to join the show, 310-840-4910. Again, that's 310-840-4910. Andrew Catalan will join us at the top of the hour. NFL on CBS, the Masters, college basketball for CBS Sports. He's got a brand new broadcast partner in the booth this year, and Logan Ryan. He'll be calling Ravens Colts this weekend in Indy. So we're going to talk to Andrew Catalan, one of the best broadcasters in the business, coming up at the top of the hour. But until then, we roll on with our 2026 NFL season predictions. 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All right, we hit the AFC East last segment. Brad and I both lockstep in thinking the Bills will get back atop their throne and win the division. Brad's got the Patriots as a wild card team. I've got New England out of the playoffs this year. Let's get to the AFC South. All right, Brad, start us off here. Texans, you've got the reigning AFC South champion Jaguars. We've got the Colts, who were looking like they were going to win the division last year until Daniel Jones torn Achilles. And then can the Titans go worst to first if Cam Ward makes a big leap forward in year two? Odds, courtesy, of course, with our friends at BetMGM. The Texans are the favorite at plus 105. The Jaguars are second at plus 240. The Colts are third at 4-1. And the Titans fourth at plus 850. Brad, who do you think wins the AFC South and why?
2: How the hell is Houston plus money? I don't really understand that. It's rather inexplicable to me. They're plus 105, and that seems like the lowest of low-hanging fruit. You believe this Houston defense could match that of the 85 Bears, maybe the 2000 Baltimore Ravens. I don't know if they're going to be that historically defensed out, but they're going to be one of the best at a bare minimum top three overall defenses in the National Football League. They're Ballhawks. They exert just maximum pressure on almost every single snap, and they defend well down the field to boot. Now, it's all about C.J. Stroud. Can he take a step in his maturation? Regress like we've seen here the last couple of years. Got Nico Collins. Yeah, he lost Shaden Higgins, but he got mandatory Montgomery at Jackals on the ground against some of those tough yards. Going to utilize him in the pass game. He'll be supplanted by Woody Marks on occasion. I kind of like Dalton Schultz as well. I do worry about the offensive line. Could again be at least bottom five in the NFL, but Houston should win 10 games this season. And you look at the strength of schedule, middle of the pack, 16th most difficult in the NFL. So not all that intimidating. It's somebody rocking, knocking the boots. H down for me through and through. Plus 105. That's a gift.
1: Yeah, I think the defense is too big to fail. I do think they're going to have an 85 Bears-like season, and I don't think C.J. Stroud will be as bad as he was last year. So even if he's marginally better than a season ago, that's a big boost for them. They'll win this division. The thing that scares me about Jacksonville, which I do think will come in second in the AFC South, is they play each other week 6 in London, and that is the Jaguars' second straight game in London. And we saw how that worked out for them in years past. You know, last 2 years ago, Ty Dunn, our guest on the show earlier this hour, mentioned the last time they played two games in a row in London. Or maybe this is back to 2023 when they played two games in a row in London and they beat the Buffalo Bills. They were there waiting for them. They're going to be there waiting for the Texans this year. Could that game end up being the determining factor of who wins this division? Either way, I don't think so, because I think the Texans are going to win 11 to 12 games. I think they win the division as well, Brad. Do you have anybody from the AFC South, including the reigning division champion Jaguars, do you have anybody else making the playoffs this year?
2: A big fat zero. No, I don't. Let's move on.
1: Yep, I agree with you. I think Trevor Lawrence takes a step back again. I think Liam Cohen is a good coach, but I think a lot of the flaws in their defense are going to be exposed this year. And I think their offensive line isn't as good as what other people think. Finally, Brad, favorite division-related prop in the AFC South for you is what?
2: A man who I love like a child, Dave Montgomery, of course, mandatory Montgomery. Yeah, Jackals, a 10 plus rush TDs at plus 175. No, I'm not worried about what he marks. Maybe forcing a 50-50 split. He is going to dominate the red zone work. They brought him in. He's going to get a lot of positive game scripts because of this spectacular defense. And he's a great tackle machine. You don't believe me? Let me give you one stat to back it up. Last season, working in tandem with Jahmyr Gibbs and Detroit, he was number 18 in yards after contact per attempt. David Montgomery scores at least 10 times on the ground this year. And again, if that happens, I cash in at plus 175.
1: Yeah, mine is the Colts under 7.5 wins. I think they're going to be brutal. I think the Texans win the division. The Jags finish second but narrowly missed the playoffs. The Titans will be third. The Colts dead last under 7.5 wins. My favorite play. Speaking of the Colts, they got the Ravens in week one. Can they spring an upset? We'll talk about that and so much more with Andrew Catalan next on BetMGM.
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5: 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What the hell happened last night in Tallahassee? Power outage that caused a two-hour delay to SMU and Florida State. And for the first half, manual time was kept on the field. Scoreboard didn't work and helmet comms were out. And SMU had four turnovers, a muff punt, and a missed field goal. And the Noles still couldn't win. Lights came back on, but they might get shut off on Mike Norvell at the end of the season. I'm Pat Boyle.
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1: 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He's Brad Evans. I'm Pat Boyle. And we are brought to you by BetMGM. 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Hour number three kicks off right now of this Tuesday night extravaganza, the eve of the NFL season. 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You can now find us on channel 260. And as always, you can hear us on hundreds of local affiliates throughout North America. We kick off hour number three by talking to one of the best voices of the NFL. He'll be in Indianapolis this weekend. We welcome in Andrew Catalan, NFL on CBS play-by-play broadcaster. Also, of course, calls the Masters and plenty of college hoops for CBS and CBS Sports. You can find him on Twitter at Andrew Catalan. Andrew, it's good to have you back, man. And I know you'll be going to Indy in a couple of days, but man, oh man, we are finally here. So football season has arrived. How you doing?
2: I'm great, guys. Always good to be back with you. And yeah, I can't wait. I mean, sometimes you feel like the end of the summer, I can get it going a couple more weeks, but I get the sense personally, and I know a lot of other people are like, all right, let's play some football. So I'm excited to do it as well.
1: Let's go. And you got a new partner this year in the booth, and Logan Ryan. This is his first, only retired a couple of years, his first full year calling NFL games. So what's that like working with a new partner for you and one that is relatively new to an NFL booth? You know, what's the chemistry building been like for you guys?
2: Yeah, I hadn't really met him until